0: U.S., but they're expected to increase the cost of many products Americans buy, ranging from Canadian beer and whiskey to hockey sticks and building materials like cement. The Trump administration citing protections for Canadian dairy farmers and bans on the sale of U.S. alcohol in Canada.
1: A Texas judge today denied a defense request to grant Carmelo Anthony a new trial. The judge heard testimony this week after the teen was convicted and sentenced to 35 years in prison for fatally stabbing a fellow student at a high school track meet. Jeremy Rosenthal, Texas criminal defense attorney, on allegations that the victim had exhibited racist behavior and Anthony allegedly sent his girlfriend a threatening text.
2: I don't think it's stunning to anybody who's watched any part of this trial that the truth is a lot more complicated than we originally thought. And unfortunately, it's a lot uglier than we originally thought.
1: Anthony's defense still has an option to appeal on Friday in Massachusetts.
3: The defense resting their case in the trial of Lindsay Clancy, the Massachusetts mother accused of killing her three children before attempting to take her own life.
4: After time of the crime itself on January 24, 2023, Ms. Clancy was frankly psychotic.
1: That was ABC's Olivia Rubin reporting. 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
1: Some of the tens of thousands of people still without power in Northwest Indiana now filing a class action lawsuit against the state's public service utility company, claiming the company did not properly manage vegetation in and around power lines. Timothy Sheldon lives in Gary.
6: Seeing that there's no power, the only thing we have is our phones, but we can't charge our phones unless we're in the car. And, you know, we've taken turns. You know, it's five kids that live here. My lady lives here. We're taking turns charging our phones.
1: Extreme heat warnings across parts of Southern California, Nevada, and Arizona. But the heat stretching further into the Northwest, too. Severe weather and heavy rain and other saturated areas. ABC meteorologist Jeff Smith.
7: Over parts of Arkansas extending into northwestern portions of Mississippi. There, the big concern is damaging to destructive winds, which could be up to 75 miles per hour in some cases. The flash flood threat, it's a level 2 out of 4 threat for portions of the Delmarva. It could be 1 to 2 inch per hour rainfall rates, causing isolated flooding in those areas.
1: With more than 10,000 cases of foodborne illness reported since May of this year, plus an outbreak now linked to alfalfa sprouts, there's high concern about what's safe to eat. ABC's Andrew Dimbert on the lettuce issue.
8: The deadly cyclospora outbreak linked to iceberg lettuce sourced by Taylor Farms led the company to a multi-state recall. The FDA saying it's confident all recalled lettuce related to that outbreak has been off the market for weeks now.
1: I'm Dave Packer, ABC News.
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11: from the WPBF 25 First Warning Weather Center. I'm Chief Certified Meteorologist Chris Martinez with a look at South Florida's certified most accurate forecast. Tonight, we're going to be down in the upper 70s, partly cloudy skies. Rain should be done by then. Then as we head into your Saturday, expect another hot day, showers and storms into the afternoon. High temperatures approaching the mid-90s.
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Glad to have you with me. 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Now, let's go to Payton City, West Virginia. That's a small town, sits on the Ohio River. There's a glass company there, Paul Wismatch Glass. Wishmatch, if you live in West Virginia and I'm mispronouncing it, I apologize. Paul Wismatch Glass. They've been making colored glass in that place for more than a century now. In fact, 121 years. It employs 35 people. A family bought the place back in 2021. And every single year since then, their health insurance has gone up. And not just gone up, it's gone up every single year by double digits. It now eats about 5% of everything that this small company brings in. That's more than the company makes in profit. So they spend more keeping people insured than they clear at the end of the year. Now, what brought me to Payton City, West Virginia? An article last week in the Wall Street Journal. And the article basically said, hey, everybody's health insurance premiums are going to go up next year. And in many cases, it's going to double. So this year, the owner of this glass company did what he had to do. He raised the amount that comes out of a worker's paycheck. That amounted from about $40 every 2 weeks to $50, $10. So the company is still paying 90% of the bill. The worker covers a sliver of the bill. And a few of the workers did as many people might rightfully do so. They said no. They looked at a $50 a paycheck and dropped their coverage. They walked away from insurance that their own company, their own employer, was paying 90% of, because even that sliver was too much. And the owner, Jason Wilburn, told the Wall Street Journal this: it's both frustrating and sad. Something's got to change. Now let's just take an assessment here. That boss, the owner, Jason Wilburn, there's a man watching his own people get priced out of the thing that he's trying to give to them. Now, you might not work at a glass factory in West Virginia. But let me assure you of one thing. This is your story, too. You just can't see it as clearly because maybe your paycheck hides it just a little bit better. So here's the number. This year, the average worker with job-based coverage will spend $5,297 on health care. Your share of the premium, plus what you hand over at the doctor and to the pharmacy. Now, that is up $388, almost $400 from last year. Let's call it 8%. And out-of-pocket costs alone, that would be the deductibles, the co-pays, the part that ambushes you, that rose more than 10%. Now, you did not probably... I'm guessing you did not get an 8% raise. So here's the first thing that you've got to understand. You didn't get a raise. What happened is you got a smaller slice of a larger pie. And next year, at least according to the Wall Street Journal, it's going to get worse. Employers are bracing for another double-digit jump. One big benefit firm pegs it at actually 11%. If it does hit that mark, the 11% mark, that will be the steepest increase in more than 20 years and the fifth year in a row that that figure has climbed. So, of course, I want to know why. Where's the money actually going? Well, as I dug into it, two engines, and neither one ever shuts off. Engine number one, the price. That first engine is what the hospital charges. Over the last 10 years, hospitals bought up the doctors. Let that sink in a minute. Hospitals bought up the doctors. If you are in a group somewhere, or you've had a primary care physician, and he's gotten, because I've gotten these letters, hey, I just want you to know that my practice has been bought by XYZ company. It may not say anything about a hospital.
I've just been bought by a company. Oh, I'm still here to serve you. I'm still here. Nothing changes, he says. Nothing changes. I'm still your doctor. Our location is still the same. But trust me, things have changed. The hospitals bought up the doctors. Now, back in 2012, fewer than 30% of doctors actually worked for a hospital system. By 2024, it had gone from 30% to nearly 50%. And when the hospital owns the doctor, who sets the price? Well, we know that. The hospital sets the price. The same checkup, you got the same exam room, the same 15 minutes. That costs more now because now it's got a hospital's name on the bill. Now, you may not see that hospital's name because the hospital has some subsidiary or somebody else owns the hospital that now owns the doctor, and that's the name. Then there's the new trick, artificial intelligence, AI. Hospitals are literally using AI to comb through your visit and code it up, find every diagnosis, every wrinkle, and bill it at the highest level that the software can justify. Now, your care didn't change, but the coding for your care, absolutely that changed. And there's one number that ought to stop you cold. In one recent stretch, the rate of a certain postpartum diagnosis in new mothers ran from 4% to over 12%. It tripled. While the actual treatment, that didn't change. It barely moved. The mothers, they weren't sicker. The billing just got smarter. The hospital didn't treat you anymore. It just charged you like it did treat you more. That's engine number one. Engine number two, the pills. The second engine are the pills. And this one is more honest, so please stick with me on this one. Some of the most expensive things in medicine right now are also some of the best. The weight loss drugs, the diabetes drugs, the GLP-1s, Ozempic and their cousins. They work, and now everybody wants them. Prescriptions roughly doubled in a single year. Across one big firm's client companies, use of those drugs for weight loss jumped 75% in 1 year. With cancer drugs, same story. We're spending about $143 billion a year on cancer medicine now. That's 50%. That's 50% more than 5 years ago. Why? Because the new ones are miracles. They're targeted. They're precise. They're very precise. And they're priced like the miracles they are. This is medicine working. That's the honest part. We're buying better health care than we could 5 years ago. But somebody's got to pay for that miracle. And that somebody is you standing at the pharmacy counter. That somebody, it's you. But then there's a loop. I want to describe the loop. Let's put it all together. The bill goes up, so your employer nudges a little more onto you, a little more out of the paycheck, a little more when the deductible comes around. And some people, like those glass workers I told you about, they just tap out and they drop the coverage. And when the healthy ones drop out, who's left in the insurance pool? The sick ones, which makes next year's price climb faster, which pushes more people out. It feeds on itself. Nobody voted for this. It just arrives every year a little quieter than a tax and a little heavier. That's the loop. But there's something else, too. I'll tell you that next. I'll be right back.

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Hey, welcome back to The Weekend with Michael Brown. Glad to have you with me. Text lines open, of course. And if you like what we do on the weekend, I think you'd like the weekday program. And that's very easy to listen to, even though you might live in West Virginia, California, who knows where. All you have to do on your iHeart app is search for a station in Denver, Colorado, with the letters KOA. 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And I think you'd like it too, particularly if you like this program. So we're talking about this article in the Wall Street Journal from last, I think it was either Wednesday or Thursday, in which they're talking about how healthcare premiums are going to increase this year, and they're going to increase even more next year. And I wanted to know why, so I started digging in. And I've told you about the loop. I mean, think about this. Those workers in the glass plant in West Virginia, they drop out. And the more healthy people that drop out, you end up with the sicker ones. And the sicker ones cost more. It's just it's a horrible loop that just feeds itself. But there's a third item. Let's call it the mirror. And here's the part that, once again, I want to be honest about, because it's the part that we don't like. You know why? Because some of this we do to ourselves. All of us, me included. We want the miracle drug, and we want a low premium. We want the best hospital in town, and we never want anybody telling us no when it comes to our health care. We want everything that medicine can do, and we want somebody else to pay for it. That bill that you're looking at, the $5,297 share that you pay for your employer's insurance cost, it's climbing every year. That bill you're looking at is the honest price of wanting everything, and we don't ration anything. And I don't want to ration either. That's not a hospital problem. That's not a drug company problem. That's not an insurance problem. Those are all real. But underneath every one of them, well, look in the mirror. It's us. It's the most human thing in the world to want everything for the people you love and then flinch at the price tag. Those folks, those workers at the glass company in Peyton City, they're not villains, they're not evil, and they aren't victims of any one bad guy. They're standing where the rest of us are honestly headed, watching the number climb, wondering what gives. Now, something's got to change. And the owner of that glass company in Peyton City, he's right about the thing. And the first thing that has to change is that we stop pretending that we don't know where the money went. Now you know. You know exactly where it went. It went to pay for all of those premiums. Now, let me give you some sourcing and some verification. I keep verified facts. I attribute claims, and I keep my own inferences separate. Here's every number that I just talked about and where it comes from, including the two places I'd want a primary document that you might be looking at that you could swear to, the exact figures. The workers' bill, that $5,297 up, $388 out of pocket, up 10%. That's from Aon's press release called U.S. Employer Healthcare Costs Continue Multi-Year Climb, projected to rise 9.5% in 2027. Aon puts the 2026 average employee cost at $5,297. That's $3,130 in premium share, and then you have $2,167 in out-of-pocket expenses. And yeah, that's up $388. That's 7.9% from last year. And then out-of-pocket alone, that increases 10.2%. Aon also reports that employers covered 82.2% of plan costs and projects that total employer costs above $19,000 per employee in 2027. Now, I want you to think about that number for a moment. Aon, the big analyst, projects total employer costs at about above $19,000 per employee in 2027. So go back to that little statement that I made that you may have glossed over in the very first segment. They spend more keeping their people insured than they clear at the end of the year. So if you have a dozen employees, and those employee costs for health insurance,
is $19,000 per employee coming up in 2027? Of course. What are you going to do? Well, you're either going to lay some employees off. That doesn't really do any good because that hurts your business. And if you hire somebody because you have some new contracts and new orders coming in, that's going to cost you $19,000 per employee. So what do? You naturally look at, okay, I've cut costs everywhere that I can. Now, how much can I increase the cost or the price that you pay for my product or service without causing you to go to my competition or to quit buying that product or service at all? Every employer does that. The big companies do it. The small mom and pop sole proprietorships, they do it too. And then when you talk about next year, up 11%, the steepest in 20.

0: 6% is still looking for a primary source. 11%, I'll just say that one firm pegs it at 11%. That little company in West Virginia, struggling to stay in business, paying $19,000 per employee, some employees are just saying, no, I'm just going to drop health insurance altogether. Think about what that does. For every employee that says, I can't afford that increase, so I'm just going to go without insurance, what do they do when they get sick? Well, they go to the emergency room. You see, we can't blame all of this on, say, illegal immigrants that don't have any insurance at all. Now people are making a conscious decision not to carry the insurance. And when they get sick, they want to get well. So they go to the ER. And who picks up those costs? We do, the taxpayers. So you see, remember that loop I talked about? The loop's just not within the business and their employees and their insurance companies. It now spreads out to everybody from coast to coast, from border northern to border southern, everywhere. We're all paying this. At some point, and I can't make a really cogent argument for it today, but it's my firm belief. When we decided decades and decades ago that we would provide health insurance as an employee benefit, and large companies and small companies had to do it to keep competing, yeah, well, now we're paying the cost of that. We're absolutely paying the cost of it. And the only thing that I can suggest is that we ought to figure out a way to break up the hospitals from owning the doctors, from the pharmaceutical companies owning the hospitals, from all of this vertical integration of the complete healthcare system being just one contained system. I want competition, because competition will inherently bring prices down. I think that's the only way out of this spiral. It's the Weekend with Michael Brown. Text lines open 33103. Keyword Mike or Michael. Hang tight. I'll be right back.
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0: ABC News, I'm Dave Packer. An escalating trade war with our closest neighbor could send prices even higher for American consumers. The U.S. imposing 50% tariffs on about $20 billion worth of Canadian goods after trade negotiations broke down last night. British Columbia Premier David Eby says it's a matter of trust.
1: It is clear that the current U.S. administration cannot be trusted. You just can't trust Trump. Even if an agreement had been signed, how long would it have lasted?
0: A Texas judge today denied a defense request to grant Carmelo Anthony a new trial. The judge heard testimony this week after the teen was convicted and sentenced to 35 years in prison for fatally stabbing a fellow student at a high school track meet. Anthony's defense still has an option to appeal. On Friday in Massachusetts, the defense resting their case in the trial of Lindsay Clancy, the Massachusetts mother accused of killing her three children before attempting to take her own life. This is ABC News.

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4: From the WPBF 25 First Warning Weather Center, I'm Chief Certified Meteorologist Chris Martinez with a look at South Florida's certified most accurate forecast. Tonight, we're going to be down in the upper 70s, partly cloudy skies. Rain should be done by then. Then as we head into your Saturday, expect another hot day, showers and storms into the afternoon. High temperatures approaching the mid-90s.
5: 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Journalist Melissa Jeltson untangles the mystery at the heart of the case, revealing a troubling pattern of behavior from officials and a possible conspiracy.
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15: Hey, welcome back to The Weekend with Michael Brown. Glad to have you with me. I appreciate you tuning in. Don't forget, text lines always open. I'd be curious about any of you. I'm going to move on to another topic, similar but different. If any of you have dropped your health insurance, and why? What was the cost? What was the dollar figure that made you drop out of that? 33103, keyword Micro Michael, let me know. Now, let me give you a sentence. A sentence that ought to just stop you cold. A 15-year-old kid shows up at a clinic, and somewhere in the paperwork that follows that visit, a billing code gets attached to it. And that billing code is for something called precocious puberty. Precocious. What does that mean? It means that puberty arrived too early. An 8-year-old's body doing what a body isn't supposed to do for at least a few more years. That is a real diagnosis, and real kids have it. And it is, by its own definition, something that happens to young children. But go back and look at the age again. 15. I don't know. I don't understand how you can't have early puberty at 15. Puberty should have already come and gone. That's not a moral judgment. I don't think it's a close call. I think it's just the calendar. So when the federal government says that it found roughly $11 million in insurance claims for kids aged 13 to 17 billed under that code of precocious puberty, your eyebrow ought to go up. Mine certainly did. That figure comes from a report that the Department of Health and Human Services put out last week. It's titled, and I promise you I'm not inventing this, I'm not making this up, Wolves in White Coats. Made me instantly think about Wolves of Wall Street. The subtitle is about how doctors and hospitals, and I quote, pushed and profited from the fraud of gender medicine. Now it landed, that report landed without a full rollout. Secretary Kennedy, the head of Medicare and Medicaid, Dr. Oz, and Vice President Vance, who referred the thing to the Justice Department, and, depending on which clip you might have caught on the news, they actually floated some prison time. The press release headline said, HHS is exposing fraudulent insurance coding for what it calls sex-rejecting procedures on minors. Pretty big words. Fraudulent? Exposing? So I did the thing that has ruined more than one perfectly good outrage for me for over the years. I actually read the stupid thing. And here's what the headline does not tell you. On the actual question, did they find fraud? The report answers in a voice about four sizes quieter than the press release. It says the results are, and I'm quoting the document now, directional signals rather than findings, and that they, quote, require verification against the underlying records. Oh, I call that a signal. It's not a finding, it's a signal. And that's not me being generous to the other side. Guess what? That's their sentence in their report under their letterhead. So let's do what the report itself asks. And let's actually look at the coding. Because some of it is a fair catch, and I think some of it might be what, you know, I might call a magic trick. Start with the fair catch. You know, the precocious puberty one. Billing that diagnosis for a teenager doesn't really make any sense on its face. You cannot have early puberty at 15. That word stops meaning anything. If there's a pattern of that code showing up on 13 to 17-year-olds, that is a genuine red flag, and I think it deserves a genuine audit. So I'm not going to sit here and pretend that it doesn't. If my accountant coded my taxes that way, I'd want somebody to ask him, why did you do that? But now, the magic trick. The bigger number, around $50 million, comes from puberty blockers built under a code that means roughly endocrine disorder unspecified. Let me tell you that again. Endocrine disorder unspecified. The report reads that as doctors slapping a fake medical conditions on kids so that they can cash in. But here's the part the report leaves out. There's a much more boring explanation, and boring is usually where we find the truth. Those puberty blockers, they're the exact same drug, same molecule, FDA approved, that doctors give to little kids who genuinely do have precocious puberty. So it's one drug, two different uses. And here's the money part, literally the money part. A lot of health insurers will not pay when the claim is tied to the honest code, which is the gender dysphoria code, which, let me make it perfectly clear, I understand that there really is a diagnosis of gender dysphoria. It takes a lot of diagnosis, but it does exist. Well, here, they exclude it. They deny it. So what happens when the specific accurate code get you a denial, but the vague code gets the kid covered? Well, you get exactly the pattern that this report found. Now, let me be careful, because this cuts in a direction that I think people probably don't expect. If a clinic is coding around an insurance denial, I don't think the goal is to get rich. The goal, I honestly believe this, is to get the patient covered. That's the opposite of the story in the title of this report. Now, is it still improper to put a diagnosis on a medical record that the record itself isn't accurate? Yeah, I think so. Genuinely, yes. A false label is a false label, whatever the reason for it is. And when Medicaid is footing part of the bill, and the reporting says roughly $8 million of these dollars ran through Medicaid, that's your money. That's my money. And it ought to be coded straight, direct, and properly. So let me steal them in all the way. Sloppy or evasive coding on the public dime, I think that's a very real problem. And somebody should go pull the records and find out, hey, what happened here? Look at the size of the gap between that sentence and the sentence on the press release. Quote, somebody should pull the records, end quote, is not what the report says. Quote, we have exposed fraud. One is a lead worth chasing. The other is actually the verdict. And the report, the actual document, not the podium, knows the difference. It wrote the words signals, not findings. I think they wrote that on purpose. Somewhere between the report and when they went to do the press release, so somewhere between the report and the microphone, signals turned into fraud, and fraud turned into prison, and nobody stopped to pull a single one of the records the report said that we ought to go pull first. That's a tell. When your own report tells you, in writing, to verify before you conclude, and then you hold a press conference to conclude anyway, haven't you kind of told on yourself just a little bit? You've shown me you were more interested in the headline than doing the homework. So here's where I land, and I'll try to be as fair to them as they weren't to the doctors. Go investigate the coding. Please, go investigate the coding. The teenage precocious puberty claims especially. Pull those records. And if somebody was gaming the system, then tell us that with the receipts in your hand. I'll be right here for that story, and I'll report that story. But the standard for sending a doctor to prison was never a report with a catchy title. It ought to be evidence, verified, against the records. The report had one honest, careful phrase in it. Oh, these are signals, not findings. Yeah, you know what? I just think the people who published it ought to have to live by it. Now, if you want to read the report yourself, it's the U.S. Department of Health and Human Services, and it's titled Wolves in White Coats, How Doctors and Hospitals Pushed and Profited from the Fraud of Gender Medicine. It was released back a little over a week ago, August 13, 2026. It's only 64 pages. You can read it for yourself and see if you don't find that same phrase, signals, not findings. It's The Weekend with Michael Brown. Hang tight. I'll be right back.

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15: 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The Situation with Michael Brown. You hit that subscribe button. Leave a 5-star review. That helps us get the word out. 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So do me a favor, subscribe to the podcast. So Dr. Tony Fauci and Hunter Biden, I don't think are the only lowlifes that belong in prison to receive the undeserved mercy from Joe Biden's auto pen and those pardons that he gave out. Nor is somebody named Shaquan Seth the only criminal whose latest arrest was easily predictable. Here's what the New York Post reports. Walter Lee Muhammad, 46, appeared in federal court on possession with intent to distribute controlled substances charges in the Northern District of Georgia on Thursday, a few weeks ago, federal prosecutors said. What's the story about? Well, he was found in possession of large quantities of heroin and fentanyl. The Post reports, Muhammad's most recent run-in with the law comes less than 2 years after then-President Biden commuted his decade-long sentence for a February 2020 federal conviction of possession to distribute fentanyl, according to prosecutors. So here he is again in federal court on charges of possession with intent to distribute controlled substances in the Northern District of Georgia, and his sentence for possession to distribute fentanyl was commuted by President Biden back in February of 2020. I would just suggest that if Biden really cared about the tens of thousands of Americans killed by fentanyl every year, he would not have opened the southern border. And there are plenty more where Muhammad came from. Muhammad was one of 1,498 federal prisoners whose sentences were commuted by Biden on December 12, 2024, according to the prosecutors. The damage inflicted by Biden or his handlers or whoever executed the auto pen will continue to unfold for years to come. And that's just one example. One example of how that open border, those commutation of sentences, will continue to haunt us, I think, for years and years and years. And we should never, ever let the public forget about that. Another story. The Minnesota Department of Human Services bestowed upon Salman Ahmed Almi the Outstanding Refugee Award for Entrepreneurship. I wonder what kind of skills that implies. When you are named Salman Ahmed Almi, and you get the Outstanding Refugee Award for Entrepreneurship. Well, National Review, the website, provides a little bit of confirmation. Elmi, a native of Somalia, was charged last week with 3 counts of aiding and abetting theft by swindle and 5 counts of aiding and abetting theft by false representation. Now, Elmi and his accomplices allegedly ran 4 agencies that they used to bill more than $4.5 million to Medicaid since 2023. Now, go back to the beginning of this hour where we talked about, hospital bills. Our hospitals are now buying up doctors, their medical practices. And as I pointed out, that many people that drop insurance when they get sick will just run to the ER. And if they qualify, they'll get on Medicaid. Well, here is a Somali refugee running four agencies that they used to bill more than $4.5 million to Medicaid since 2023. Now, that wasn't the only entrepreneurial activity that they engaged in. According again to National Review, Elmi and his associates allegedly recruited young women who were homeless or struggling with addiction, housing, or finance problems. They then rented apartments in the women's names using fake pay stubs and then enlisted those women in a pay-for-sex scheme. Wow. I mean, we are getting bent over left and right, forwards and backwards all the time by illegal aliens or refugees who come here under protection of some sort of refugee or asylum law. And what are they doing? They're ripping off, don't forget those workers in that glass plant that I talked about in West Virginia. Those are the people that are getting screwed and dealt over with by these kinds of people. But nowadays, the big money is coming from big government. Prosecutors argue that Elmi billed Medicaid for more than $1 million in services they were not provided or not eligible. He and his co-conspirators are accused of falsifying documents to get Medicaid reimbursements. Now, this dirtbag has been released from custody until his next court hearing. So at least we may be able to get a Somali colonist to maybe pack up and go home. It's unbelievable to me how we just accept these things and move on. It's, at some point, we will say enough has become enough. One last point. Cliff Connolly, he's a member of the Democrat Socialists of America Steering Committee. He offers an indication of where DSA members like Alexandria Ocasio-Cortez and Zofran Mondani will steer the country if they can exploit their growing control of the Democrat Party to seize power nationally. If you've been listening to the weekday program, you know I would have talked about Florida. I talked about Florida on Friday and what the election in Florida means for the rest of the country, because a DSA member won in a congressional district in Florida, the reddest of red states. Now, I think she will get her rear end beat come November, but nonetheless, it shows they are everywhere. Natalie Winter shared a clip from the Varn Vlog podcast episode called The Revolution in Democracy, Marxist Unity Group's Vision for DSA, released last month, in which Connolly shares his, quote, hatred of the United States Constitution. And additionally, he describes the Constitution as an obstacle that the DSA will have to get over in order to instill the revolution. Now, Connolly's stated wish, he actually wants to replace our system of government, the most successful in history in terms of allowing a free people to flourish, with a, quote, revolutionary democratic socialist republic, which could be expected to resemble, the Democratic People's Republic of Korea. Despite the 100 million killed by their own Marxist governments just last century, do you know that nearly 60% of Democrats have a favorable view of socialism? Now, those who don't will go along, apparently. Chuck Schumer, Hakeem Jeffries, they're all too cowardly and, frankly, in my opinion, unprincipled to put up any resistance. People like Connolly, they could end up running the government, leaving us with a choice between, civil war and slavery. The Democrat Party is actually in the throes of their own revolution. Chuck Schumer, the Senate Minority Leader, Hakeem Jeffries, the House Minority Leader, they both have refused to speak out against the Democrat Socialists of America. And instead, they talk about the big tent. The big tent has a big giant nose under the flap of that tent. And it's the Democrat Socialists of America. They're now saying all the quiet part out loud. Abolish the Senate. Abolish the president. Have just one House of Representatives. Do everything by democracy. One person, one vote. Which always leads to chaos, always leads to a revolution, and always leads to communism. If you don't think so, look at American, look at world history. Everybody have a great Saturday. I'll see you next weekend.

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4: From ABC News, I'm Dave Packard. Canada strikes back. The country's Prime Minister, Mark Carney, threatening Washington hours after trade talks collapsed and the U.S. imposed new 50% tariffs on our neighbor to the north.
5: Canada will match Washington's new tariffs, dollar for dollar, in order to protect Canadian workers, farmers, families, and businesses.
4: Canada walking out of those talks at the 11th hour. British Columbia Premier David Eby telling reporters no deal is better than a bad deal where the U.S. would dictate who Canada could trade with.
6: The suggestion that Canada would not trade with other countries or reduce our trade with other countries because the Americans tell us to would reduce us to the economic equivalent of the 51st state.
4: New tariffs could hit building materials like lumber and cement particularly hard. An urgent search tonight for a Massachusetts woman in connection with the death of her police officer husband. Authorities say Karen Solomon should be considered armed and dangerous.
7: Kurt Solomon spent 31 years on the Worcester Police Force, and his fellow officers finding him dead at home Tuesday, killed, police say, by a sharp object. Police releasing video of Solomon walking near the home in pajama shorts and flip-flops, possibly armed and dangerous, according to police. Dive teams are back at the Worcester Pond. They've searched all week. The city shutting down parks nearby for the weekend. Still no sign of her.
4: ABC's Aika Jachi. Scary moments on board an American Airlines flight that landed at Dallas-Fort Worth last night. The plane filled with smoke while it was landing due to a laptop on fire. Passenger Jessica Ergens was seated two rows behind the fire. She says several passengers tried to extinguish the flames.
8: I said to the person sitting next to me, oh, shoot, his laptop's on fire. And I just saw the smoke first, and then it all happened really fast, and he was trying to get it away from him into the aisle.
4: American says only one person needed treatment. You're listening to ABC News.
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4: As kids head back to school, educators are talking about inviting AI into the classroom. The Utah State Board of Education's artificial intelligence specialist, former English teacher Matthew Winters, says a study out of Stanford shows AI in classrooms does not increase cheating among students, despite some debate over the role of chatbots in schools.
10: What they found is that cheating had not gone up or down, it just stayed the same. Kids who are going to cheat were always going to cheat, and kids who weren't are always not going to cheat.
4: Witnesses are describing the incredible scene when a small plane crashed off the coast of Florida near Boca Raton early today. ABC's Andrew Dimbert.
11: It's pretty incredible. Everyone survived.
12: The tail of the aircraft still sticking out of the water, visible from shore some hours later.
11: It seemed like it was a controlled descent into the water.
12: The FAA says the aircraft is a Piper PA-30, a twin-engine plane, and took off from Fort Myers. It was headed for Bimini in the Bahamas when the pilot declared an emergency. The plane was cleared to land at Boca Raton Airport, about 5 miles inland of where it would end up in the ocean. Crews rushing to the crash site where the pilot, the only one on board, was rescued. She was taken to a local hospital as a precaution, according to authorities.
4: Two fishermen pulling in a remarkable catch, a 1,260-pound marlin that could be an East Coast record. It happened Wednesday off Massachusetts, according to the International Game Fish Association. The catch is about 142 pounds shy of the world record for a blue marlin that was caught in 1992 off Brazil. Dave Packer, ABC News.
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16: News Talk 850 WFTL weather forecast for your Sunday. Rain in the forecast, but warm, high of 92 and a low of 78. And as we kick off a fresh work week on Monday, expect some more rain, a 40% chance of rain with a high of 91 and a low of 77. That's a check of your weather. 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
22: 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The Markley, Van Camp, and Robbins Show. Jamie Markley, David Van Camp, Scott Robbins.
23: Uh-huh.
22: Okay, so let me understand this, and there's a lot of different news stories to get to from over the weekend. But the FBI knew that Eric Swalwell slept with a Chinese spy.
23: Yes, hooked up with her. Bang, bang.
22: Okay. Knew that. They really had no problem with it.
23: No, and if I'm reading that, so this was just declassified about former Democrat Representative Eric Swalwell, and a guy who very well could have been the next governor of the state of California.
22: Mm-hmm.
23: Until, you know, some allegations of impropriety came out. But yeah, they released and declassified documents showing that, yes, he had hooked up with that Chinese spy, Fang Fang, And
22: who in the report says is a striking individual.
23: That's what they say, yes.
1: And striking?
22: So yes.
1: Looks-wise?
22: I think that's what they mean.
1: Oh, no. Yeah. Here comes the O2. Ring her up.
22: Well, I don't think she was just going around throwing haymakers, Scott.
1: Well, I just wonder what he meant. I mean, because I thought, well, that couldn't be the looks, right?
22: I mean, she wasn't, you know.
1: Well, no. I mean, closing time, yes.
22: Dang.
1: Well, I mean, I'd listen, man. I don't want to, you know.
22: So you're saying the FBI not accurate in describing this person as a striking individual. Well, maybe they thought on the Swalwell scale.
1: Well, that may be it, but if you're going to throw your entire life away, well.
23: Part of it was because of her personality and the way that she would move at parties and all that, very, very open, very nice, very charming to other people.
1: Okay.
23: As you would expect, yes, from a spy. And she helped seed interns from his office into the U.S. Congress. And that was a problem. Now, what's interesting, too, is that there were straw donors involved in these are illegal donations that were made to Swalwell's campaign. And the reason they were cool with it, if I'm reading this correctly and reading between the lines, it's basically because Swalwell is such an idiot that they said, well, he didn't do it on purpose. Like, basically, like, they just weren't keeping track of who was donating and how and all of this other stuff. And yet he was still allowed to be on the Intelligence Committee, which makes me wonder, what dirt does he have on everybody else on the Intelligence Committee?
22: Yeah, good question. Again, the Intelligence Committee.
23: Yes.
22: After sleeping with a spy but not knowing it.
23: The FBI also tried to recruit Fang Fang to be, to learn more about Chinese espionage tactics. They gave her the code name Rusty Thumbs.
22: What does that mean, David?
23: I don't. Well, it sounds like a euphemism.
22: It does.
1: Was that your on-air name in Missouri when you worked there?
23: That was not. No.
22: I definitely am not feeling good enough to put it into a search engine. Not on a work computer.
1: No,
22: I don't want to do that.
1: I think it's. I think get them at Home Depot though.
22: Maybe
23: the Rusty Thumb.
22: Well, the other part of it is in the report. It says that it seemed like Fang Fang wanted a little more, but Swalwell was just kind of using her.
23: Yeah,
1: really.
22: Right. Well, it said had a drink with her a couple of weeks after they first met in 2012. He had physical relations with Fang on a handful of occasions, but never dated her or had a romantic relationship.
23: Right.
22: March 2015 was the last time Swallow had physical relations with Fang. He considered their physical relations to be casual, but believed that Fang was interested in a closer romantic relationship. Of course, she also didn't tell him she was a spy.
23: Right. Well, you know,
1: fall under the spell of Swalwell.
23: He's like, listen,
1: that two-ted doesn't rub off. You know, you get it.
23: We can't be serious, Fang Fang, is what Eric Swalwell said. After all, you know why they call you Rusty Thumbs. I can't have you meeting my parents.
22: Man. But you go back to 2021, where Jake Tapper was doing the work for Swalwell to clear his name, putting him on CNN.
19: And can you clarify how much contact you had with this Chinese national who goes by Fang Fang or Christine Fang?
20: Jake, yes, and this is a 2015 meeting about a person that I had as a volunteer back in 2012 on the campaign. The FBI has said that I did nothing wrong. Don't take it from me. There was no wrongdoing. I've learned nothing new. And Speaker Pelosi has said that she's keeping me on the committee. And by the way, Jake, Republicans were briefed on this conduct that this individual was trying to do with me and many other members of Congress back in 2015. I think this is retaliation more than anything else.
19: Democratic Congressman Eric Swalwell.
22: And so there you go. That's all you need to know. All right. And that is the tale of Fang Fang. There you go.
23: Thank you.
22: Yes, of course. Apparently they would dance to David Bowie often in the sheets.
23: I haven't learned anything new. Oh, so you knew what the Rusty Thumb was beforehand.
22: Yeah.
23: Was that a request then of Fang Fang?
22: Got it. Okay. So there is that caper. Unbelievable. Yeah, they knew. So what?
1: So nuts.
22: Okay. Now, we've heard a lot about sailors at sea for an extended amount of time. I've heard of possible suicides. I heard, you know, retired General Keane on Fox going off on all this stuff. Like, all these false reports coming out of here.
23: Yeah.
22: That's not to say that there aren't people maybe grumbling, but it is making a whole lot out of this.
23: Right.
22: And there's also complaints about other things, Dave?
23: Yeah, well, so USS Abraham Lincoln, it's being relieved of its duties soon because they've been at sea for, like, what, 9 months? I mean, it's been a long deployment.
1: It's a long deployment, man.
23: This is, of course, with the Iran war. And it looks like most of the reports, including this claim that seven people died during a food riot, like people would have heard about that.
22: You would think
23: that they're overstated. Even CNN said it. I mean, CNN had a reporter on the carrier and was saying, well, look, I mean, are conditions ideal? No. But are conditions ever really ideal on a long-term deployment? No. And they talked with one of the sailors, and here's one of them complaining about the food.
22: Okay.
2: I would say morale's pretty low. And not just in the division, like in the ship entirely, we're running pretty low on rations. I mean, at some points of the day, it would just be about noodles and tuna mixed in together, and that was it.
3: That's all you were eating?
2: Sometimes you get a corn dog, sometimes you get a hot dog.
23: Yeah.
1: I think you're at the State Fair.
23: Right. So, you know,
1: corn dogs and tuna and noodles.
23: Jamie, you and I were talking about this a little bit last week, and I said, you know, look, as somebody who's never served, no one, and has certainly not spent several months on a boat like that, it sounds concerning, but I, you know, all I know is that I hear a lot of veterans going, really? You got three meals in a day? You got meat? Identifiable meat?
22: Yeah.
23: And so that's where I'm at. And I heard Joey Jones on Fox News. Now, he's a Marine veteran who lost both of his legs in combat. And he had a lot to say about this particular CNN report and the complaints coming out.
22: Well, he's earned the right to speak about it, so, okay.
5: You know what I ate in Afghanistan for 6 months on a burner, with using a little burner? I ate ramen noodles. I had to pull the seasoning packet out because it had too much sodium in it, and I put tuna packets in it. That's what I ate. And you know what? I was happy to have it because the alternative was an MRE or something cooked by the Afghan guy who was too stupid to be given a gun, and they let him be the cook. And so if I wanted something spicy, test my fate a little bit, I'd go get a bowl of whatever he made in that giant, you know, urn thing that he had. I mean, how weak are you on TV complaining about tuna and noodles? I'm sorry. You volunteered to serve your country. You can come back, get out of the military, and do like all of these Democrat veterans and complain about it. You might have got bored, and I'm sorry. We did have more fun getting in firefights, I'll say that. But to sit there and say that it was terrible because you had a corn dog and a hot dog, I would have traded a block of C4 to the Taliban for a hot dog by about July 2010. I just do not understand the mentality. If this is a representation of who our military is now, and I'm not saying it is, but there's at least enough for some of these trash rags to print about it. If this is who we are, we're just Rome sitting here waiting to burn. We've got nothing left. But to that little kid and whoever raised him, Lord help you if you ever go into a hot war on the ground like millions of Americans have. I can only think what a World War II veteran sitting there who's lucid enough today to see that and think about the six-month journey home from fighting the toughest war we've ever fought after being there for 4 years was thinking, listening to him complain like that. The Secretary of the Navy put out his response. That's my response. End of story.
22: Okay.
23: Strong opinions.
22: Meanwhile, if you're going to put on somebody with opinions, you want them to be strong. You want it to be, you know, something that's going to get attention. That'll do it. And like I said, he's earned it.
23: Mm-hmm.
22: So if you got a problem with Joey, you take it up with him. I'm sure he's ready to take you on.
23: Wow. Man. There was somebody who responded to him on Twitter saying, well, you don't even know what it's like. And somebody else said he lost both of his legs.
22: Yeah, no kidding.
23: Well, he must have also lost his compassion and empathy. Oh, come on.
22: Oh, man. Come on.
1: Well, I mean, I heard a guy say, you know, he hasn't met his daughter yet, but that's part of the deal, right?
23: Oh,
1: his
23: it sucks.
1: His daughter was born in February or whatever, but he hasn't met her yet. You know, yeah, that happens.
22: Yeah.
1: And that's what he said, is it happens, you know?
22: Yeah.
1: Do I want to be home and meet her? Yes, of course.
22: Yeah, and I understand it. You sign up for something.
1: Yeah.
22: And then it comes and, you know, you're like, yeah, this isn't the best situation. You can have compassion with that. But to make the whole thing, this whole big story,
1: I hate Trump thing, right?
23: Oh, yeah, that's all it is. It's like, okay, it's a long deployment. It really, really, really sucks to be on that kind of deployment. Okay. But then it's like turning into food riots and stuff. I mean, come on.
1: Yeah.
23: That's not happening.
22: Boy, the WNBA, they just figure out a way to step in it again and again and again.
1: Tying themselves in knots, man.
22: So they got a big game yesterday in Atlanta. It's Indiana and Atlanta. And doesn't matter who wins, I think Indiana won in overtime.
1: They did.
22: Yeah, Angel Reese had a chance to end it with a rebound layup, but she missed it.
1: Got her own rebound.
22: The me-bound.
1: Right, yes.
22: Anyway, there was a mom and daughter there that had their XXXY t-shirts on.
1: Yep.
22: That's a whole brand.
1: Yep.
22: But it was offensive to someone. So in the overtime, they went through the whole game, no problem. And the people around them, a lot of people were supporting their shirts. But in the overtime, they were told, here's some Atlanta shirts. You can cover those up or you're going to have to leave. So they're like, you know, it's 2 minutes into the overtime. They want to see the end of the game. They're like, all right, I'll take your shirt. And then they went outside. They were interviewed about it. I said, yeah, we were told that it was against policy. That it was somehow offensive. XXXY? Support women? That's offensive? They can't help themselves, can they?
1: No, they can't. No.
22: And you got Royce White and Enos Kanter Freedom that are just making fools out of the league. Mm-hmm. Because they're basically showing the rest of the world how ridiculous the WNBA is.
1: Well, it's the reasoning behind it, too, for them, saying, well, they're not real women. They're not, like, they're
22: right.
1: Just pretending.
22: Well, who's going to be the judge of who's pretending and who's right. Not? And that's the ridiculousness of it.
1: Leah Thomas was pretending.
22: But we'll get into more of that a little bit later. It is Mashup Monday, David. What do you have for us today?
23: Well, today, it's a very interesting one. I'm not entirely sure it 100% works, but I wanted to share it anyway.
22: Okay.
23: It's Nirvana, Smells Like Teen Spirit, and the White Stripes, Seven Nation Army.
22: Oh, two legendary songs together. Okay.

0: All right, if you have to give it a thumbs up or a thumbs down, and that's it, what are you giving it? What do you give it?
1: I'm like halfway.
0: Jet?
1: I'm going to go up and get saved at the end.
0: I'm going thumbs down. I don't think it works.
1: Okay.
0: Hit Robin's up on Facebook. Does it work or not?
1: I'll hear about it, yeah.
0: Oh, yeah. The five stories we're watching today coming right up.

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0: The Markley Van Camp and Robbins Show. Jamie Markley, David Van Camp, Scott Robbins, and now the five stories we're watching today.
1: One, two, three, four, five.
2: Okay, let's see. Number five, the Supreme Court has again refused to, entertain a request by President Trump to review that $5 million civil judgment against him with relation to E. Jean Carroll. After
3: Give me a chance.
2: Jury in New York said that he was, liable for sexually abusing E. Jean Carroll in a year that she couldn't remember, in a store that she couldn't remember.
4: Yes.
2: Okay.
4: Or maybe she could remember the store, but not the year. I mean, it would never hold up in a serious court.
2: In a criminal court, no, it wouldn't. But, yeah, New York is wacky.

0: trying to look it up.
1: I've seen I did look it up this morning, and it was I saw the closest analog to what I was thinking was Rusty Finger, which is just exactly what you might think.
2: Yeah, that's what I thought. Yeah. But thumb? Well,
1: why not?
2: Here's a bowling reference. I don't know.
1: Maybe she was just really slow texting.
2: I don't know.
1: You know? She had a rusty thumb, so she couldn't text that fast.
3: AI's been thinking for 30 seconds, nothing.
2: Yeah. It's like it's been invented. Yeah.
1: Number three, Democrat Senate nominee Abdul El-Sayed says, hey, he wants to socialize the healthcare industry, but his own wife's private medical practice doesn't take insurance or Medicare.
3: Isn't that
2: really? Really? Well,
3: there you go.
2: Yeah. Oh, I'll be.
3: I've never seen this, by the way. 55 seconds, still thinking nothing. This is a record. No, we're over a minute.
2: Stump AI.
3: Yep.
1: Number two. Maybe the AI's got rusty thumbs. I'm not sure. Number two. Trump warns that the U.S. will bomb the bleep out of Oman if they interfere in the Strait of Hormuz conflict. And then number one. Per the Wall Street Journal, Arab intelligence officials have picked up evidence that Iran's leaders are increasingly talking about offensive operations on enemy territory, invading a neighbor.
3: Okay. Sorry, David, as I'm listening to you.
1: Yes.
3: As I'm also watching, we are now at 1 minute, 40 seconds, thinking nothing yet.
2: When does it give up?
3: I think I've seen it give up before now.
2: Yeah. Just taps out. Can't help you.
3: It was all I put in was, why was Fang Fang called Rusty Thumbs?
2: We don't know.
3: A stumper. Yeah, I don't know if it's going to come up with an answer. Are you trying to, David?
1: I'm looking for it.
3: Okay. We will see. Mm-hmm. Still waiting. All right. But there's other things that we got to get to. That dude that was found out to be a fraud and then he killed himself.
2: Yeah.
3: Is his name Jason Arday?
2: Yep.
3: Someone's calling that a public execution?
2: Yep.
1: Yes.
3: What?
2: Well, the usual suspects.
3: That and much more straight ahead.
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7: ABC News, I'm Dave Packer. Canada strikes back. The country's Prime Minister Mark Carney threatening Washington hours after trade talks collapsed, and the U.S. imposed new 50% tariffs on our neighbors to the north.
8: Canada will match Washington's new tariffs dollar for dollar in order to protect Canadian workers, farmers, families, and businesses.
7: Canada walking out of those talks at the 11th hour. The new tariffs could hit building materials like lumber, cement, particularly hard. An urgent search tonight for a Massachusetts woman in connection with the death of her police officer husband. Authorities say Karen Solomon should be considered armed and dangerous. And also in Massachusetts, in the trial of a mom charged with killing her three children, Lindsay Clancy's defense team resting its case, arguing a condition known as postpartum psychosis was to blame, as well as an overprescription of meds. Closing arguments are now expected early next week. This is ABC News.
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3: News Talk 850 WFTL weather forecast for your Sunday. Rain in the forecast, but warm, high of 92 and a low of 78. And as we kick off a fresh work week on Monday, expect some more rain, a 40% chance of rain with a high of 91 and a low of 77. That's a check of your weather. News Talk 850 WFTL.
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0: The Markley Van Camp and Robin Show. Thank you so much for being here. I'm Jamie Markley, the Gen Xer, the Millennial, David Van Camp, and the Sexy Boomer. That's Scott Robbins. All right. So this certainly not a pleasant story, but they're calling this a public execution?
1: Yeah, so this relates to Jason Arday, the youngest black professor at Cambridge. Well, he was forced to resign after being caught plagiarizing and lying about his entire life story, including lifting storylines from his favorite soap operas and applying them to himself.
2: Incredible.
0: It was incredible.
1: Yeah.
0: And what he was able to get away with.
1: And then, I mean, it's just a gut-wrenching end to his life. Apparently, he killed himself.
0: And yeah, because you had done the story last week.
1: Yeah, I was shocked when I saw that story. I'm like, oh, man.
0: Yeah. I mean,
1: it's awful. But
0: yeah, you wouldn't wish that on anybody.
1: But it's like, but then you get all these people like Ibram X. Kendi going out there and saying, well, he was just held to a standard that white professors wouldn't be. And it's like, slow your roll, dude.
0: Oh, that's a bunch of
1: yeah.
0: Okay,
2: but he called it a lynching.
1: Yeah, well, yeah, it was a lynching. Dr. Shola Moshogbamimu, sure.
2: Yes.
1: Go ahead. She went out there and she was saying this was a public execution. Anybody who was critical of him or said, "Hey, I just thought it was kind of funny that the guy lied so much and so obviously, and then climbed the ranks to one of the pinnacle academic institutions."
0: Yes.
1: And anyway, here's her take on it.
0: This is okay.
3: This is exactly what you wanted to achieve. I told you, I knew you wanted to kill him or get him killed. I hope you are all satisfied now.
0: Oh, you're a mind reader, are you?
1: Yeah.
2: What in the hell is that all about?
0: That is absolute nonsense. People are tired of this crap. Mm-hmm. Listen, they don't care what color this guy was. Okay. The thing is, one of the reasons he was made to be such a big deal was because of the color of his skin.
1: Yes.
0: That from a bunch of white liberals who always want to champion themselves. See, we're not racist. We love black people.
2: Well, they enabled his lies. They did.
0: Of course.
2: And this
0: but no one wanted to see him die.
2: This was not difficult to find out, by the way.
0: Mm-hmm. No.
2: I mean, it didn't take these people very long to find this out.
0: No.
2: I mean, it wasn't tough at all that he was taking lines from soap operas.
0: All right, what's the name of this person again?
1: Dr. Shola Moshogbamimu.
0: Bamimu, okay, go ahead.
3: Every single one of you bloody evil racists, you white supremacist waste of freaking human space. Those of you who jumped on this bandwagon to publicly execute him for what?
0: Oh, you're nonsense.
3: Who held him to a different standard that you hold white people? And may you all get exactly what you deserve.
0: All right. When there's been a white person that's turned out to be a complete and total fraud and fabricated everything.
2: Unbelievable.
0: Do you know of a group of people that are like, what, give him a break, he's white.
1: Right.
0: Where are those people?
1: Well,
0: they don't exist.
1: I would say talk to Graham Platner about how they wouldn't treat a white guy that way.
0: Exactly.
2: Yeah.
0: If you're a fraud, you're a fraud. Doesn't matter. Go ahead.
3: Every single thing you did in this last 2 weeks, every single one of you that took pleasure and glee. This is exactly what you wanted. You wanted to kill him?
0: No, you're being racist right now.
1: Yes.
0: That's crazy. And that's the tactic, that you're shaming people forever, criticizing him for being a fraud, saying you killed him. Mm-hmm. That is an absolute line of garbage. Man. That, honestly, a lot of white liberals will probably take to heart. I could see it happening.
2: Oh, yeah.
1: Well, the mayor
0: or
1: of London.
0: Agreeing with.
1: Yeah, the mayor of London suggested that this was like a dog pile that killed him. Like, no, he.
0: Oh, gosh.
1: No, this guy
0: was.
1: Was
0: that the
1: fraud.
0: Muslim mayor of London?
1: Yeah, Sadiq Khan.
0: Yeah, the guy that's always screaming about Islamophobia?
1: Yeah.
0: Yeah, pipe down.
3: Getting killed. I hope to God you get everything that you have coming to you.
0: Who's your God?
3: Are you happy now? Are you happy now? Are you satisfied?
0: Oh.
3: You should all be ashamed of yourselves, every single one of you.
0: I don't care.
3: You are murderers.
0: No, you're. No. No, you're a lying sack.
1: Mm-hmm.
0: You make the world a better place when you shut up.
1: Yes.
0: And I'm glad that clip's over.
2: Did you, by the way, did you happen to hear some of his students talking about his classes?
1: Mm-mm.
2: And how lame they were?
0: Yes.
2: And how nobody learned anything?
0: Yes, because he was also lazy.
2: Yeah, all they were was lectured on white privilege and that's it. Never, and by the way, never any support to back him up. He just said things.
1: Yeah,
0: that's the whole product.
2: I mean, it was a class.
0: Yes,
2: and
0: I know.
2: Red flags didn't go off then.
0: Yes,
1: well, dude, in his dissertation or whatever, he had a misspelling in the subheader. I mean, this guy was not the only reason he was lifted up was because of DEI. That's it.
0: Correct.
1: And yes, if you want to try to blame anybody other than him, it's the liberals that lifted him up, knowing that he was a walking red flag. Because that guy should never have been put in that position. And he never should have been glorified by these people who have this, like, what, white guilt or whatever it is that makes them want to support the DEI process.
0: And by that whole line that Shaboo-Boo or whatever her name is went with, I mean, that's relational abuse to white liberals. You should be ashamed. Oh, please. Oh, whatever. Okay. Moving on to other things. We saw the same clip, David. From CNN, October 2021, about this Hispanic dude in Miami that was completely bullied by CNN for not vaccinating his kids.
1: Yeah, there was a private school that was not going to recommend the vaccine, and they wanted people who'd gotten the vaccine to stay home for a couple of weeks or whatever. And so CNN sent a reporter out to investigate the school in October of 2021, and they tried to bully this parent about it. And this is relevant because, well, now we're hearing more and more about what Anthony Fauci was saying behind the scenes about concerns about the shots.
0: Yes, exactly.
4: Roll. Well, you know, I think it's a family decision, and we should respect, you know, like, everybody's privacy.
5: It is a family decision, but it makes everyone safer because so many people have gotten the vaccinations. Tens of thousands of people are not dying.
4: There's a lot of people who get the vaccine and is dying right now.
5: Nah, that's not true.
4: So, no, it is true.
5: No, it's not true.
4: Fox News says the truth.
5: Fox News says it's true, but that's definitely not true.
0: No, it was true.
5: Sorry, it's false. That's the problem.
4: Fox News is the one that you can get, you know, like...
5: Now, let me just tell you, sir, the greatest scientists in the world know that this vaccine is saving lives. So my question for you is...
4: He's not the best scientist in the world.
5: Yeah, well,
4: that's just one opinion, you know?
5: Yeah, you're hearing bad information, sir. But with all due respect, I wish you good health.
4: Thank you so much. Same to you. Have a great day.
5: Thank you.
0: Hey, the dude is so nice to the reporter.
1: I know. When he didn't have to be, I was expecting him to kind of snap.
0: I know.
2: It's the smugness.
0: Yeah. Oh, very much so.
2: Makes me sick.
1: Well, And that was not long before we were getting the data that like 40% of the people who were dying from COVID had gotten the vaccine. So it wasn't stopping. I mean, it you know, again, it just depends on who you're looking at. Like, it may have slowed the death, but it wasn't doing what the officials were telling us it was doing.
0: And the myocarditis with the younger males.
2: Not only the scientists, not only the people in the government, but also the foot soldiers, the people on MS Now. And but you get the shot, well, Rachel Maddow,
0: of course,
2: you can go out and do whatever you want. You're not going to get it, and you're not going to pass it, and, you know, well, no.
0: Yeah. So let me get this straight. So in one world, if you point out someone's fraud, you're a killer. And if you point out Anthony Fauci's lies, you're a science denier.
2: Yes. And a killer.
0: And a killer, too.
2: Yes.
0: Yeah. And then, and who's right in the end? Well, the dude that didn't vax his kids there, and the people that said, hey, this guy's a fraud.
2: Yep.
0: But no one wanted to see him die, so
2: no,
0: just
2: of course
0: stop
2: not.
0: It.
2: No.
0: All right. It's that time. We move on. We go around the table. It may not be the biggest story out there, but it caught your attention. David, today, what's your story?
1: Well, this is a music story, and I always like hearing about this. The stories behind the songs. Ella Langley, huge country music star right now. Huge.
0: Yes.
1: And her song, Choosing Texas, is setting records. It's, you know, again, it's a huge song.
0: Are you an Ella fella?
1: Am I? Don't ever say that ever again.
2: I read that.
0: I knew that would irritate you.
2: I read that description.
1: I like her
2: I've
1: music,
2: never heard it before.
1: But nobody, no.
0: That was like 2 months ago. My daughter said to me, you an Ella fella?
2: Ella fella.
0: I'm like, kind of, I like her, whatever.
1: Yeah. But anyway, during a sit-down.
0: There's only one thing worse, and you know what it is.
1: What's
0: I think
1: that?
0: You know.
2: I'm all in. I'm a Swiftie, yeah.
1: Okay, see. No, I think she's got
2: Should
1: some great songs.
2: Should have seen that one coming. Yeah.
0: Yeah, I do too.
2: I think she does too.
1: During a sit down.
0: What? Hold on, time out. There's a news update.
2: I never said anything about her songs.
0: You said I haven't heard any of her songs.
2: I did.
0: Then we heard the song, and you're like, I don't get it.
2: It's all right.
0: It's fine.
2: I mean, fine, but I don't hate her songs.
0: I like some of her songs. I'm like, this is new news.
2: I like that Choosing Texas song. The more I hear it, the more I like it. It took a while, but it got finally, I was like, okay, I get it.
0: All right, so there's one song.
2: I like the song, yeah.
0: Okay.
2: Don't give me a leg. I'm not going to go 10 deep on Ella Lang.
0: Well, you just said I like some of her songs.
2: Okay, I'm done. All right, I like Choosing Texas. End of story. End of list.
0: Okay. I was just like, what else do you listen to? This is interesting because you're not a country guy.
1: 2 weeks from now, I'm an Ella fella.
2: You will never hear me say that. And if I do, you need to remove me immediately and call 911. Okay. Something's wrong.
1: Well, during a sit-down with Reba McEntire and Miranda Lambert, apparently she and Miranda Lambert are friends, Ella Langley. They know each other professionally, and they are friends. And she told the story about how she started writing that song, and it has to do with a pet kangaroo, five dogs, and Miranda Lambert in a pickup truck.
0: Wow. I'm all in. Here we go.
6: A friend of ours early on, his name's Scott Taylor, told me she had a kangaroo for a pet. Told me this whole story about it. I was 18 when he told me. I didn't ask you until I was 25, but I've wanted to ask her this the whole time. We wrote one song. I figured we were friends enough. And after we got done, we were all, you know, getting up, getting a snack. And I was like, Miranda, did you have a kangaroo? And she was like, I did. And then it had a baby, and that was my baby, and I loved it. And then you talked about how you went dirt road riding, and you got pulled over.
7: I had five dogs in the back seat and kangaroo in the front.
6: Five dogs in the back seat.
7: Back road in Oklahoma, you can do that stuff.
6: Yeah, just riding, you know, listening to tunes. And she said the cop, like, completely forgot about whatever she pulled her over for when she saw the kangaroo. And Miranda goes, and of course, I had Texas plates on, and I went, he's probably like, she's from Texas, I can tell.
7: And then we go.
6: And then just from that phrase, I was, like, walking off, and I was like, she's from Texas, I can tell, by the way. He's just stepping down the fence. Miranda's like the one he went with. Like, he went back to Texas with her. And I was like, no one has time to go pee. Get out there. We're finishing this song. Yeah.
0: Wow.
2: Just a couple of gals chatting. Yep.
0: That's cool, man. I do love hearing how a song came from out of nothing. That's good. By the way, and Scott doesn't know this, I've heard at least 7 songs from Van Camp's past. Full songs.
2: Yeah.
0: Recorded.
2: Yeah.
0: Yes.
2: And?
0: He sold it way worse than what it really is. It's a young, angry guy. I'll say that. And there's some Pink Floyd influence. And there's some, I would say, Black Sabbath. And I hear some Beatles in there.
2: How'd you get a hold of them?
0: That's a story for another time. But it's your story. You're up now, so what's your story?
2: Geez, I feel like canceling now and listening to Van Camp's song. Wow. My story, thanks to criminal justice reform, you can rack up 150 different arrests and still go about your business. I meet a guy by the name of Shaquan Seth. Cut loose last week. After five different shoplifting charges in Queens. Those, by the way, then he totaled 150 without doing much jail time at all. So no matter what, he was back on the street and probably we'll hear about him again next week with another arrest. I can't believe it. 150 times.
0: Wow.
2: Arrested and still walking around and committing crimes.
0: Yeah. Okay.
2: Criminal justice reform working real well. You know, that's all we got to do is throw money at it, midnight basketball, and you won't have any time at all.
0: I'll make mine quick for my story. Martin Cove, who was like the villain in Cobra Kai.
2: Oh, yeah, I remember that guy.
0: He lives in Tennessee. You saw this then?
2: No, I didn't see it, but yeah.
0: Well, he and his lady and a 12-week-old puppy rescued by a boat after... There's huge flooding around his place.
2: Gosh, wow. Yeah.
0: And he was praising the first responders, said, what we don't realize, these people put themselves on the line. They put their lives on the line to save the 12-week-old beast and myself and my lady. He's lived in that area in Franklin, Tennessee for about 5 years. And he thinks maybe overdevelopment is one of the reasons for the flooding. There was no proof of that, but he's raising the issue or whatever. But he wanted to thank all the first responders. Because
2: flooding in a lot of places.
0: Got him out of that. Oh, he's been crazy.
2: Yeah.
0: Yes. Okay, dressed as a grim reaper on a hospital roof. Nimrod's in the news coming up and a news update next.

0: I'm not one to say I told you so, but I switched to Pure Talk over a year ago, and ever since, I've been telling people there's no better wireless company out there. 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
2: That'll do it.
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3: A former Biden administration official has shared a Washington Post opinion piece by Fareed Zakaria. And I'll tell you who it is at the end of this statement. When America becomes unreliable, our allies and partners don't stand still. They adapt. They hedge. They look elsewhere. And the consequences to the American people are serious. I've been warning about this for a year. And this piece by Fareed Zakaria eloquently illustrates why restoring U.S. credibility isn't just about repairing relationship. It's about protecting our security, our prosperity, and our leadership. Written by former Secretary of State Antony Blinken.
0: Blinken. I'm like, is it Jake Sullivan? Is it Ned? Is it? It's one of those losers, you can tell.
4: I forgot about Ned.
0: Freaking Ned. What was Ned's last name?
3: Ned Price. Yeah, he was a spokesman, though. He went on the policy level.
0: Right. He's a cartoon.
3: Yeah.
0: Okay, we got to get the Nimrod. Here we go.
5: When the going gets tough,
6: damn it, this
5: Ned,
6: is too hard.
5: The dumb get dumber.
7: All right, Dean.
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6: I love the poorly educated.
0: All right. Nimrods in the News, we go to the UK, where 26-year-old Leon Gillespie was arrested after dressing as the Grim Reaper, climbing onto the roof of a hospital just to stare at staff and visitors. He wasn't just wearing the black hood and cloak. He appeared to be holding some kind of long blade.
4: Ooh.
0: I don't know if it was a sickle, it was a prop, whatever it was. He was later charged with causing a nuisance or disturbance without reasonable excuse. It's unclear why he did it. But this isn't the only thing this guy's been doing. He was stealing cat food litter. He stole food and drinks from a convenience store. Just your all-around loser, and that's Nimrod's in the News.
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2: From ABC News, I'm Dave Packard. New worries about higher prices for consumers. President Trump's 50% tariffs on some Canadian goods taking effect after the U.S. and Canada failed to reach a trade deal. ABC's Stephen Portnoy at the White House tonight.
7: Canada's prime minister claiming that his country has been attacked and now vowing to match the U.S. tariffs dollar for dollar.
15: We're going to hit back.
7: The new tariffs will impact just 5% of what Canada sends to the U.S., but they're expected to increase the cost of many products Americans buy, ranging from Canadian beer and whiskey to hockey sticks and building materials like cement. The Trump administration citing protections for Canadian dairy farmers and bans on the sale of U.S. alcohol in Canada.
2: It's day five of the search for a Massachusetts woman who used to provide mental health support for police officers, now wanted in connection with the death of her police officer husband. Worcester Police Chief Paul Saucier.
16: We will not stop until we find her, either way, here or somewhere else. And we want to bring closure to the Solomon family. Kurt was a hell of a guy. He was an awesome police officer and an awesome person.
2: Police issuing an arrest warrant for Karen Solomon on a charge of assault and battery with a dangerous weapon causing serious bodily injury. A Texas judge has denied Carmelo Anthony's request for a new trial. The teen was convicted of stabbing another teen to death during a track meet.
17: Back in April 2025, Carmelo Anthony was 18 years old at the time, and he was charged with murdering 17-year-old Austin Metcalf in Frisco, Texas. Now, witnesses told police the confrontation began when Anthony sat under a tent belonging to Metcalf's team. Metcalf telling Anthony to move. Anthony then reached inside his bag and replied, "Touch me and see what happens." So then Metcalf grabbed Anthony. Anthony pulled out a knife and stabbed Metcalf in the chest. A jury convicted Anthony earlier this year. He was sentenced to 35 years in prison.
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2: Moments on board an American Airlines flight that landed at Dallas-Fort Worth Airport Friday. The plane filled with smoke. A laptop was on fire. Carly Smith was on board.
20: I've been on a handful of aircrafts, and I've never had anything like that happen. So it was definitely something that I was like, okay, whoa, what's going on? What do I do? How do I react to this? Because I don't want to get in the way of the people that know and are trained to assess this situation and take care of what's going on. I also don't want to get burned myself.
2: Little more than a week to go until the U.S. Open. ABC's Ashant Singh with a look at the men's side.
21: World number one Jannik Sinner announced that he is out for the Grand Slam, saying yesterday that that right knee injury that's kept him sidelined since Wimbledon simply needs more time. That's a huge loss. Sinner was on a tear, having already won 6 titles this year and was a finalist here in New York last year. But some good news for tennis fans. Defending champion and Sinner's rival Carlos Alcaraz says he will be coming to New York, returning after 4 months away with a wrist injury. And without Sinner, that opens the door even wider for Alcaraz.
2: A growing number of travelers are rolling the dice on so-called mystery vacations. You purchase a voucher for a trip on Groupon that is then selected for you at random, ranging from domestic travel to tropical getaways. The points guy Nick Ewan says for some people, the idea of not knowing where they're going next is fun.
3: You really don't know, and it's kind of a fun thing to be really spontaneous.
2: You say so. Dave Packer, ABC News.
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4: News Talk 850 WFTL weather forecast for your Sunday. Rain in the forecast, but warm, high of 92 and a low of 78. And as we kick off a fresh work week on Monday, expect some more rain, a 40% chance of rain with a high of 91 and a low of 77. That's a check of your weather. 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
4: Uh-huh.
2: So we control the Strait now?
4: What?
28: Well, that's what the Trumpster was saying. President Trump insisting that we control the Strait of Hormuz, even as Iranian officials say they're controlling it, and they fired a missile at another boat just today. So who knows what's going on, but this is the president yesterday speaking from the Oval Office.
2: Okay.
29: We control it. We control it with the blockade. We have a blockade. We control it with the blockade. And I like the idea of declaring it a territory.
30: Why do you do that?
29: We have total control over the Strait. Now, they can be a nuisance. They can put a mine in the water, and people don't like having mines hit their million-dollar ships, you know, et cetera. But the blockade has been very effective.
2: Okay, I just heard a report this morning that it's a standstill in the Strait.
4: That's what I heard. Same thing.
2: Now, granted, you know, that's a few different reports, and one of them being ABC, not exactly trustworthy. More on that in a second. But that's the way we understand it.
4: Mm-hmm.
2: You need the 24-hour camera on the Strait to know exactly what's going on, it seems.
28: We had that, for that giraffe that was pregnant in labor. Why can't we do it with the Strait of Hormuz?
4: Yeah. Every zoo's got one.
2: And then you got oil prices coming back up. And, yeah, people are tired of the gas prices. And, again, listen, I was the guy that really believed it was going to be over 4 to 6 weeks and then even said, for sure, by Memorial Day. And you could laugh at me, and you did.
4: No, that was you, though.
2: It was.
4: I know.
2: Because I really did believe that.
4: See, I didn't corner the market on bad predictions on this show.
2: No.
4: I like to spread it around.
2: Yes. So, I mean, then you don't know what to believe. So that's where we're at right now. And by the way, ABC, I'll just go off on a tangent here. I heard this report this morning, and it was instantly just ticked off. Because if you remember last week, there was a bombshell on Fauci, what he knew and when he knew it, especially with the vaccine and pregnant women, that the second shot could cause a miscarriage. That was a real thing. And he hid it from people. And, of course, we're having the conversation. Are they going to cover it? Legacy media. No, they didn't. ABC, nothing on that. Okay? So with that,
18: you hear this morning. Roll it.
0: Return out of the CDC saying that the rate of vaccine exceptions for American kindergartens has reached a record high as kids go back to school. Rhiannon Alley here with the details. Good morning.
6: Hey, good morning to you guys. Yes, yeah. A record number of kindergartners are starting school by skipping routine vaccines. So doctors are now sounding the alarm, saying these vaccines help protect not just kids, but the entire community. New CDC data shows vaccine exemptions climbed to 4.2% during the 2025-2026 school year. That is up from 3.6% the year before, and nearly double the 2.2% from just 5 years ago. So why aren't kids getting vaccinated? Well, the data shows...
18: Why?
4: I know.
18: Why, Scott?
4: Because we don't trust anything they're telling us.
8: Yeah.
4: The CDC has no credibility whatsoever. They did it to themselves.
8: And I'm saying this as somebody who is a believer in the traditional vaccines that have been put out there. This is a tragedy of their own making.
4: Exactly.
8: You know, this is it. I mean, you wonder why. What has happened? They're like double in the last 5 years. Well, what's happened in the last 5 years? I mean, take a stab at that.
9: Well, let's just go to the rest of the report.
6: Those most exemptions are actually non-medical reasons, such as religious exemptions. And it comes as the country is dealing with a record-breaking year for measles cases in the last 35 years. The CDC says the percentage of kindergartners getting the MMR vaccine, which protects against measles, mumps, and rubella, slipped to 92.4%. And that is below the 95% experts say is needed to maintain that herd immunity. So, guys, while the overall numbers are declining slowly, health officials say that even small dips, increased risk of outbreaks as highly contagious diseases like measles continue to spread.
0: Of course, this is going on as President Trump and RFK Jr. are questioning the efficacy of vaccines.
6: Absolutely.
4: Oh, had to do that, didn't you, huh? Had to.
18: So that's what it is. That's what's caused it.
4: He had to do that.
18: You lying sacks. You lied to your audience all through COVID when you knew the truth. Terry Moran last week that used to work for ABC said they spiked my story, and he was livid. It is. It's disgusting.
8: Well, and I mean, it is so frustrating because there's no reflection on any of this, on how we got to any of this point. The other thing that's frustrating to me is that they're saying, oh, yeah, it's RFK Jr., it's President Trump. And then you look at what are the causes of the, like, measles in particular. Like, what's going on here? So, like, in West Texas, that was a big story. Yep. That was a closely knit Mennonite community that did not vaccinate against measles.
18: Right.
8: That was the case there. What they really don't want to talk about is the, I don't know, what, 15 million to 20 million illegal aliens who came across the border under the Biden administration who had never seen the inside of a doctor's office, much less gotten vaccines.
18: Exactly.
8: They really don't want to talk about that. I saw one news report that said, well, also close-knit immigrant communities is how they described it. It's like, well, yeah.
4: That's incredible.
18: It is.
4: You know, I mean, the thing is, too, I mean, you have to have your vaccines, a lot of cases, to enter school. Mm-hmm. I mean, that's the way it is, right? To enter the country, nah.
18: It's just propaganda.
4: Yeah, we don't need a passport, a vaccine passport.
18: With all of these different news organizations. I mean, we said it a million times.
4: That comment at the end was, he didn't have to do that.
8: Oh, he always does. No.
4: But it's just so editorialized at the end.
18: Well, you're trying to shape opinion.
4: Well, exactly.
18: And for the people that still watch that and, quote, get their news there, they believe it.
4: Yes.
18: That's why half of Democrats still very much trust media. And it's 8% of Republicans. Because they've seen the lies time and time again, but they have another source to get their news.
4: Well, that was brought up when Fauci was testifying. I mean, when they had him in front where he wasn't testifying, he said nothing. But, I mean, it was the idea that the mistrust that exists out there now for anything resulting from the CDC or anywhere else is your fault, is on you.
18: But they won't own that. And it's also media.
4: In concert with the media,
18: Yes. Now we're finding out school choice is racist.
8: Yes.
18: Who said that?
8: The Democrat running for U.S. Senate in Texas says that giving families the option to take their tax dollars to private school is racist. This is James Tallarico, that weird little guy.
18: Okay.
10: I led the fight against this private school voucher bill, which has its roots in school segregation. The first voucher bill was proposed in Texas in 1957, which was just a few years after Brown v. Board.
4: Right.
10: And it was a deliberate attempt to allow white parents to take their kids out of newly integrated public schools and send their kids to white-only private schools.
4: Right.
10: And so I fought tooth and nail to prevent that voucher bill from passing, because it would hurt our students, but it would particularly hurt our black students across the state, because we know that public education is underfunded.
4: Right.
9: Okay.
8: Yes, because obviously nothing has changed since the 1950s.
4: It's ridiculous. I was just going to say that. Yeah.
8: I looked at the stats, though, because the voucher program in Texas is very new. Currently, the voucher program, 80% of students come from households earning under $66,000 a year. Black students make up about 14% of that, meaning they're slightly, if you're wanting to, you know, extrapolate races here, they're slightly overrepresented relative to the general population. So it's not a bunch of rich white guys saying, oh, I don't want my kids mixing it up with the people of color. You know, I don't like that. No, man, it's a lot of people who either, most of them actually have come from charter schools.
4: Mm-hmm.
8: That they just made this lateral move because a private school may be closer, maybe a better opportunity for them. But either way, you have a lot of kids for whom their public education choice was not suitable to their needs. And the early data coming in on this, too, is that children with disabilities are benefiting greatly for this because Texas weights it differently based on need. And so kids who need special attention because of whatever disability they're dealing with, they're benefiting from this hugely. So I think, you know, James Tallarico clearly hates people with disabilities, regardless of their
9: color. Well, the other thing is, whenever they go into neighborhoods and talk to the moms, they want their kids to go to a different school because they know the school that their kid is going to is failing.
8: Mm-hmm.
9: And is failing them not only as students, but as human beings. Like in the state of Illinois, the freaking governor there is touting record number of graduations. Okay, and then you go into Chicago schools, right, mm-hmm. where they're touting this, and it's kids that don't know how to freaking read because they just get passed through the system. It's a joke. Just an absolute joke.
4: I would think, too, that a lot of these and a lot of people I know who do private schools or homeschooling are doing it for religious reasons.
9: Some are, yeah.
4: They're faith-based.
9: Sure.
4: You know? A lot of that, too. They're like, we're not sending our kids here.
9: Oh, for the indoctrination?
4: Yes.
9: No.
4: Right.
9: Well, don't want any part of that. We'll get to a story a little bit later with California where there's a lawsuit because on their field trip they decided to go visit a mosque and they're handing out Qurans, and isn't this great? But it's the only religion that does that in that school district.
8: Right.
9: Just crazy. Mm-hmm. Speaking of California, they're banning most tires?
8: This is the most tires. California story that's ever Californied, man. So California has approved new rules limiting what tires you can buy and when it's time to replace them on your car. It's expected to eliminate 70% of the tires currently sold in California by 2033. A California Energy Commission member, Nancy Skinner, says this is about forcing people to get more efficient tires, which will save you money in the long run, even though they're killing the majority of the supply. These economic illiterates, man.
9: Okay.
1: Well, we regulate hair dryers, TVs, refrigerators, all kinds of appliances, right? And tires are really not much different. So I think we've got some pretty good experience within our shop that does that. And the tires, you know, it's like if I'd been on the commission those 20 years ago, maybe we wouldn't have taken so long. But at least we're doing it today.
7: So did you push it? You were the one who said, let's do this?
1: The chair and the rest of us, especially, look at the gas prices everyone's experiencing.
9: Oh, my God.
1: How much we're paying for gas. If we can bring each Californian's cost down just a little bit, then why wouldn't we?
8: The gas prices.
9: Shane Gillis, tires. On Netflix, they got to incorporate this into an episode.
8: They do.
4: They could be like the Flintstones and just have rocks tires.
8: I mean, one, you're going to have a whole lot of people opening up tire shops, like, right on the edge of Nevada.
9: Oh, yeah.
8: People can just drive over there and get it. Get what they want, actually. Wow. But also, like, okay, the reason gas prices are so high is because of overregulation. And so you're going to regulate your way out of punitive regulation? Really?
9: That's right.
8: What the hell is that?
4: With more regulations.
9: Yeah. You know, if you want to get, well, it depends on your sense of humor. You could find this funny, you could find it depressing, or maybe a little of both. Happened to see this on Fox last night. Jesse Waters sends Johnny, this guy Johnny, out on the street. He goes to the Jersey Shore just to ask some basic questions, just as a sampling, okay?
11: Who is Donald Trump's vice president?
12: Am I supposed to know this?
13: Couldn't tell you. Don't pay attention.
12: I couldn't tell you.
13: J.D. Vance.
12: Hey. Vice president. I don't know. J.K. Rowling.
11: Name the three branches of government.
12: I don't know why I chose to do this. Oh, God, I'm bad with all this.
13: Congress and conservative.
12: Republican, yeah. Democrat.
13: Judicial, legislative.
12: Executive.
9: If you think that's bad, we're just scratching the surface.
4: Oh, my God. Can't wait. Is there more?
9: Oh, yeah.
4: All right.
9: And the five stories we're watching today, Fred.

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0: The Markley Van Camp and Robbins Show. Jamie Markley, David Van Camp, Scott Robbins, and now the five stories we're watching today.
1: One, two, three, four, five.
2: All right, number five, America is experiencing its biggest prescription drug price deflation in generations. Prescription drug prices fell by the steepest annual decline in more than six decades. Trump RX plus the most favored nation deals that the Trump administration has worked out have helped. Changes in Medicare pricing under the Biden administration also went into effect in January as well. The biggest problem is trying to tell people that, because most people just pay the price that shows up at Walgreens or CVS or whatever.
3: Exactly. Right?
2: And so they don't know what the savings may or may not be. Number four, a man named Salman Ahmed Elmi has been charged in a Medicaid fraud scheme in Minnesota. He's also linked to several people involved in a sex trafficking operation. He was previously given the Outstanding Refugee Award for Entrepreneurship by the Minnesota Department of Human Services.
4: Yes.
3: Unbelievable.
0: That's fantastic.
2: Number three, Disney has filed a lawsuit against the FCC, claiming they're carrying out a retaliatory campaign with threats to The View and Jimmy Kimmel. Number two, Justice Department.
0: Oh, come on.
2: Yeah, right.
0: Give me a break.
2: And then number two, Justice Department plans to send 1,000 election observers to watch voting during midterms in key races. And number one, President Trump says the U.S. has no planned talks with Iran, but that the Strait of Hormuz remains open and operating. Kind of. There's relatively little traffic, and a ship was hit by an Iranian missile today.
0: Okay. Well, I started to play the clip that I saw on Fox last night of Johnny's, the street guy for Jesse Waters. He was at the Jersey Shore Beach. And this is talking to all these people look, you know, pretty young. I would say between 18 and 23 or 4.
4: Yeah.
0: And we cut it off right around where he's asking the three branches of government. And this one girl wants a hint.

0: Supreme Court justices are there?
1: 20.
2: 101.
0: Lower.
2: 55.
1: 13.
2: 7.
0: Higher.
2: 8.
1: 9.
0: Name a justice.
1: What do you mean?
0: Amy
1: Winehouse.
3: You stopped there because they got you.
4: Well,
3: you keep it. It's still going.
1: Gomez.
0: No. Samuel.
2: Adams.
0: John.
1: Summit.
0: Katanji.
5: Oh, I got nothing there.
0: Neil.
2: Armstrong.
6: Brett Kavanaugh.
3: Hey.
1: I know Nancy something.
0: Nancy?
1: Pelosi.
0: She's not a justice.
1: Oh. We just call my dog Nancy Pelosi.
0: Who was president in the 1990s?
3: Which begs the question, if your family's called the dog Nancy Pelosi, you know nothing about what's going on in the world? Okay, go ahead.
1: How am I supposed to know this?
5: 1990s. I wasn't even alive.
6: Before Bush, I can't really give you
3: anything. Who was president?
1: Oh. Joe Clinton?
3: Joe Clinton?
1: FDR.
6: Clinton.
1: I got nothing. I should not have done this.
0: His wife ran for president.
1: I have no idea.
0: She wanted to break a glass ceiling.
1: Why would you want to do that?
3: We're doomed. We're doomed. Okay. Trump was asked about AOC. Pretty funny answer. That, a news update. What's your story? Coming up.
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10: ABC News, I'm Dave Packard. New worries about higher prices for consumers. President Trump's 50% tariffs on some Canadian goods taking effect after the U.S. and Canada failed to reach a trade deal. Canada's prime minister claiming his country has been attacked and now vowing to match the U.S. tariffs dollar for dollar. And British Columbia Premier David Eby saying,
11: no deal is better than a bad deal. A bad deal runs the risk of entrenching a set of tariffs and charges and capitulations that will be very hard to undo in the long term.
10: It's day five of the search for Karen Solomon, the Massachusetts woman used to provide medical health support for police officers, now wanted in connection with the death of her police officer husband. A Texas judge has denied Carmelo Anthony's request for a new trial. The teen was convicted of stabbing another teen to death during a track meet in April of 2025 and sentenced to 35 years in prison. This is ABC News.
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17: News Talk 850 WFTL weather forecast for your Sunday. Rain in the forecast, but warm, high of 92 and a low of 78. And as we kick off a fresh work week on Monday, expect some more rain, a 40% chance of rain with a high of 91 and a low of 77. That's a check of your weather. News Talk 850 WFTL.
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0: The Markley Van Camp and Robin Show. I'm Jamie Markley, the Gen Xer, the millennial David Van Camp, the sexy boomer, that's Scott Robbins.
1: Yo, man.
0: Okay, so a lot of Democrats are trying to distance themselves from, quote, woke one.
2: Yeah, like it's something you just sort of say, yeah, that was crazy, huh? Anyway, we don't want to do that anymore. We just want to pack the court and, you know, do away with the Senate.
0: Yep, open borders, everything else.
1: Yep.
0: Trump was asked about Alexandria Ocasio-Cortez and woke one.
3: She said the other week, AOC, woke one was crazy. She's trying to back away from those comments. Why do you think she's trying to do that? Is she going to run for president?
4: I think so. But if you really look at it, they're all saying the same thing. They're all trying to disavow themselves from saying about crime and, well, we love sanctuary cities. All the things that they said, they're now trying to disavow. But people know the woke. I mean, they know the woke. And the woke will become woke again as soon as they get elected.
0: Yeah, I think that's probably
1: true.
0: The
1: woke will become woke again.
2: Well, it's true. I mean, look at Spanberger in Virginia. Right. You run as a moderate, and then all of a sudden you go full-on socialist.
0: Yep. Yes. Well, that's what Biden did.
2: Yeah.
0: I mean, whatever they told him to say.
2: Right.
0: Was kind of it. And you have a flashback on woke one?
2: Oh, yeah. This is Alexandria Ocasio-Cortez. I guess this would technically be during woke one. Where she was talking about prison abolition with, Cory Bush, Ibram X. Kendi. There were a couple of other people there.
0: Henry Rogers.
2: A fake academic. But in 2022, prison abolition starts at home.
0: Oh, my gosh.
5: So many of us also grew up without even knowing in a carceral framework of childhood. When you do something wrong, you get punished, you get sent to your room, you get isolated, you get cast out, whatever it may be, or maybe you were hit as a kid, you know, like that.
0: Hold on. Cast out. I love that.
2: Yes.
1: Be cool or be cast out.
0: And then did she say, what was the other part?
1: Prison.
0: Hidden?
5: Maybe you were hit as a kid,
1: hit.
5: You know,
1: hit.
5: Like.
0: Hit, okay.
1: Hit as a kid.
0: Well, yeah, what does you mean hit? You talking about in the face, or are you talking about you were spanked?
1: I just asked with what?
0: Yeah.
1: Yeah,
0: belt, Hot Wheels track.
1: Hot Wheels track, I was just going to say that.
0: Check, yeah.
1: Oh, nothing hurt worse than those things.
0: Yeah, oh yeah.
1: Dang.
0: Anyway, go ahead.
5: That we grow up in these frameworks, and it informs everything and permeates everything. But if we start asking ourselves a question of, instead of how do we punish, but how do we change? How do we actually make sure this never happens again?
0: Oh my
5: God. And how do we restore and center the person who has been harmed?
0: Center them?
5: Been harmed.
0: Are you going to give them essential oils too while you're at it? Oh my gosh.
5: Instead of focusing all of our attention in how do we torture a person?
0: The torture?
5: Which is what our system does.
0: No, we have a whole country of complete freaking morons because they weren't punished.
2: Yes.
0: That's part of the problem.
2: Yeah.
0: Oh, goodness.
2: I just want somebody to say, instead of just letting her slide on the woke one, it's like, can you explain some policies that you have evolved on? You could even couch it in those terms. Like, you say you don't believe in defund the police anymore. Why not?
0: Right. What changed your mind on that one?
1: Absolutely hate parenting advice from people who don't have children.
0: Right. Oh, yeah.
1: That makes me nuts.
0: Yes.
1: Here's what I would do. Well, you're not.
0: Well, you were in prison as a kid?
1: Yes. I think I might have said that. It feels like prison in here.
2: Yeah, and then you got hit with a Hot Wheels track.
1: Right, exactly.
0: Did you get the Hot Wheels track, too?
1: Of course I got the Hot Wheels track, yeah.
0: Was that right on the butt?
1: Across the legs and the butt.
0: Oh, yeah, leg. Oh. Man, the back of the leg.
1: Those damn things were lethal, man.
0: Oh, yeah. Yeah, it wasn't any fun.
1: And how many rulers my mother broke, too.
0: I didn't get any ruler. I got some fly swatters.
1: Yeah?
0: Yeah.
1: I
0: would say, I mean, there might have been two different times where I'm like, hey, man, that wasn't cool. What I did was wrong, but it wasn't that bad, I guess I would say. But most of the time, probably had it coming.
1: Oh, yeah, absolutely.
0: Oh, yeah. But again, that's that whole soft parenting thing. And the restorative justice. Where we just need to sit down and talk about our feelings. I heard some friends of ours talking about this earlier today, about rape culture, that the rapist needs to sit down with people talking about how did it make them feel. Are you insane?
1: What?
0: Yes.
1: You mean the raper?
0: Yes.
1: Oh, my God.
0: Like, where are you
1: coming from?
0: Oh, it's completely bananas.
1: Oh, my gosh.
0: Yeah. Yeah, I'll try to look into that for later in the show.
1: Wow.
0: Yeah, it's something, man. Okay. It's that time. We do it a couple of times a day. Go around the table. It may not be the biggest story out there, but it caught your attention. You want to bring it in. David, today, what's your story?
2: Well, 10 years ago, Trump went viral on the campaign trail for bringing a 2-year-old up on the stage because the child was dressed like him. The boy's name is Hunter. He put out a video and said, hey, I'd like a White House reunion. And apparently, Trump has accepted this. But this was that moment, if you remember.
0: Okay.
6: What's your name?
7: Nay.
6: Now, he's supposed to look like Donald Trump, but he's actually much too good looking. You are really handsome. Are you having a good time tonight?
7: Night.
6: Where's your daddy? And your mommy, right? Rope, do you want to go back? Do you want to go back to them, or do you want to stay with Donald Trump?
7: Trump.
2: Hilarious. Apparently they're going to be reunited, and Trump is probably going to say, where's Hunter? You know he's going to make a reference to Hunter Biden in front of this kid.
0: I would imagine so. He probably will, yes.
1: Wow.
0: All right, Scotty, what do you got for your story?
1: Let's see. She's back in the news again, and she hasn't been for a while, but Chelsea Clinton is now claiming the U.S. Supreme Court case, Roe v. Wade, was a good thing. Not only because it gave women the dignity to make our own choices, quote, post quote, it also led to a $3.5 trillion boost to the economy.
0: Oh, my gosh.
1: She said the new entrance of women, that is not disconnected from the fact that Roe became the law of the land in January of 73. She said the money argument may convince some people to support Roe. The disconnect is just amazing, which led, of course, to legalized killing of unborn babies. About 60 million, by the way, have been aborted in America. So she says, you know, whatever is possible, but I think they care about the financial issues that connected to it. And I think we can make a connection if we just use this as a jumping off point. Like, look at the economy. It's done $3.5 trillion worth of business.
0: Well, yeah.
1: Because of those damn kids are not here.
0: Well, kids are expensive.
1: That's right.
2: You remember in the early days of COVID, I believe it was Lieutenant Governor Dan Patrick of Texas.
0: I do remember.
2: Who said,
0: very well.
2: You know, hey, we got to open up because, you know, look, I'm willing to take the risk with COVID as long as it means my kids have something. And there were all these people saying, you're sacrificing children for the economy, monster. Well, Chelsea Clinton is saying, yes, we should kill the unborn because think of the Dow.
1: It's good for the economy.
0: Yes. Think how much more money you'll have. Yes. You just abort those kids.
1: Yeah, and on your deathbed, you're going to go, gosh, I wish I would have spent more time in the cubicle.
0: Oh, yeah, of course.
1: Yeah.
0: Always.
1: Right.
0: Yeah, can you imagine? I mean, we all have something to account for on Judgment Day, but that one from Chelsea. So the money, more important.
1: Yeah, well, that's, yeah.
0: Yeah, that's freaking dark, man.
1: Yeah. The elevator shaft gets pulled immediately. Get dropped.
0: For my story, I just happened to see this, thought it was somewhat interesting. Non-alcoholic beers become more and more popular, especially over the last 5 years.
1: You're a trendsetter.
0: I don't know about that. That would have started long before. I started drinking non-alcoholic beer right after I stopped drinking.
1: I know, that's what I mean. You were way out in front of it. Now it's big again.
0: Well, it had never been big before, but what's happened is a lot more brands have come up with different recipes to make it taste actually like beer.
2: Yeah, it's actually really good.
0: I know, you buy it sometimes,
2: I do.
0: David. It's kind of wild. But somebody asked online, social media question, would it be appropriate to drink non-alcoholic beer at work? Do you have an opinion on this? Or does it depend on the job?
2: Well, I mean, it's just non-alcoholic beer, right?
1: So you're not going to get hammered.
0: No, but that question was out there, and the person said, I'm not planning on doing it, but I've pondered the moral implications of it. So a couple thousand people weighed in. The split was about down the middle. 50 said, yeah, not cool. And someone who said it was not appropriate said it's mainly because it can be easily misunderstood.
2: Well, yeah, I mean, you don't want to go into your dentist's office and he smells like Heineken or something.
1: Right, exactly. Yeah.
0: Yeah, someone said, or a bus driver.
2: Yeah.
0: Or a school bus driver.
1: Yeah.
0: Or a paramedic. Or a pilot.
1: Yeah.
0: Or an air traffic controller. substance abuse counselor. Well, you could make the argument that, hey, I don't do this anymore because I have this alternative. I know a lot of people would say, oh, that's crazy. You would never want to say that. Well, it's split with people that are alcoholics. I know some people that are like, that's a terrible idea. And you set a terrible example by drinking it. Mm-hmm. Been told that. I'm like, hey, man.
1: I hate rules.
0: I just hate it. And it doesn't cause me to want to drink. It does the opposite.
1: Yeah. But I never have taken it up on it because I'm afraid I'd venture off.
0: And it may not be right for you.
1: But I want to try it now. Dave is like, yeah, it tastes great.
2: No, you're not allowed. I know Jamie just had this big thing about no rules and all that. No, you're not allowed. We've gone over this. Jamie was the sprinter boozer.
0: Yes.
2: Right? You were wasn't necessarily for the distance, but, you know,
0: I didn't need a drink every day like you, Scott. Yeah. You were a worse alcoholic than me by far.
1: Scott. The degrees of alcoholism, yes.
2: Scott was more of the marathon drunk, and I'm the turkey trot 5K. Just occasionally have a problem, but I'm just saying, like, with it just depends, you know. But I don't know. For Scott, I'd be worried that he's like, well, I'll just cut, you know, 1 6-pack of NA with one real beer, and then it's off to the races.
0: Yeah,
1: you're calling me again. Hey, you want to go drinking?
2: Hey, look, it's Thanksgiving. We got the turkey trot. All right,
1: let's go.
2: Here's some Jim Beam.
0: When you both did still drink, because I quit long before you.
1: Yes.
0: David always told me, you just bailed on him. Like, you're just in the middle. You're at a ball game, and you just up and left.
2: You did, yeah. It was a thirsty Thursday at the ballpark, and it's like the fifth inning or something. And all of a sudden, you said, I'm going to go get a refill. Okay. I'm thinking he's coming back, and then all of a sudden, it's the eighth inning, and I'm like, he's gone. Where'd he go?
0: What is that?
1: I don't know. It's a lot of unexplained things.
2: I call him, and he's like, oh, yeah, man, I left. What? He could have told me.
1: Sorry about that. I apologize now.
0: So, yes, I suppose you ended. I guess it's about 50-50 here. It's all right for some people, and probably
1: I'd like to try it, though, the good stuff.
0: Yeah?
1: I would.
0: Well, I think I could just drink a little bit. No, I'm not going to do the Brad Pitt thing. Yeah. That always freaks you guys out. Yeah. All right.
1: No.
0: The return of Mini Donut and Honey Bun Thief. Have you heard this? Nimrod's in the news and a news update coming up.
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2: Again, it's Chefman.
0: Mm-hmm.
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1: Chefman. Yes.
2: Chefman. 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
2: 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How am I doing?
0: You're doing great.
2: Thank you.
0: News update, David Van Camp.
1: It's just the Slush Ease Max, though. There's a slushy Z in there.
2: It's the what?
1: Slush Ease Max, not Slush EZ Max.
2: I like the EZ. It makes it.
1: Well, you should call Chef Man about it.
0: Change the name of that thing.
2: Makes it easy.
0: I got a better idea for you.
1: Right. News update here. Abdul El Sayed, he's the Democrat running for Senate in Michigan. His mom used to work for something called the Islamic American Relief Agency. And wouldn't you know, they provided hundreds of thousands of dollars to Osama bin Laden in 1999.
0: No kidding.
1: Very interesting.
2: What? Really?
1: Yeah. They were later determined to be or designated as a terror organization.
0: Yeah. Oh, more on that later, man. Wow. All right, we got to get the Nimrod. There we go.
3: When the going gets tough.
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4: I love the poorly educated.
0: All right. Nimrods in the News. We go to Louisiana. 18-year-old John Jordan arrested after stealing from a Circle K. He walked out with a fountain drink and several snacks, including mini donuts, honey buns, and pound cake, valued just under $20. Store clerk called the police, but by the time they showed up, John was nowhere to be found until he came back. For some reason, he returned to the scene, and while police were still in the area, it's unclear why, maybe he decided he needed more snacks, police saw him and then arrested him. He was also wanted for a previous burglary at an Elks Lodge.
2: Oh.
0: Oh, yeah. It's worse at the Elks Lodge than it is the Circle K, isn't it?
2: Yes.
0: And why is that, Scott?
2: Well, because it's the Elks Lodge.
0: Okay.
2: It's good people, you know.
0: All right. Not good people at the Circle K.
2: I don't know you.
0: All right.
2: No, they're great people at the Circle K and the Elks Club both. Sometimes they go to both.
0: The cop said, apparently, returning to the scene really does work, just not in the way he had probably hoped. He was charged with simple burglary and theft. You gotta wait. Why are you going back? Like, man, that honey bun was so good, you can't stop at just one.
1: Exactly.
0: And that's Nimrod's in the News.
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14: From ABC News, I'm Dave Packard. America has changed. That from Canadian Prime Minister Mark Carney in an address to the nation, his nation, on Saturday. After trade talks collapsed late Friday night, and with no deal, the U.S. imposing 50% tariffs on a host of Canadian goods. Carney saying what the U.S. was offering was simply a bad deal for Canada.
15: The gap between partnership and competitor, unfortunately, has remained too wide in recent days. So last evening, I instructed our negotiators to return to Ottawa. We cannot accept what they've offered, and we will not give what they've asked.
14: Carney promising Canada will retaliate, quote, dollar for dollar. Ontario Premier Doug Ford supporting Carney.
16: President Trump, he can't be trusted. Simple as that. He changes the deal. He keeps moving the goalposts.
14: The search continued Saturday for a Massachusetts woman in connection with the death of her police officer husband. ABC's Micah Jocci.
17: Kurt Solomon spent 31 years on the Worcester Police Force, and his fellow officers finding him dead at home Tuesday, killed, police say, by a sharp object. Police releasing video of Solomon walking near the home in pajama shorts and flip-flops, possibly armed and dangerous, according to police. Dive teams are back at the Worcester Pond. They've searched all week. The city shutting down parks nearby for the weekend. Still no sign of her.
14: Growing support for communities in northwest Indiana still without power after storms almost 2 weeks ago. ABC's Lisette Nunez in Chicago.
18: Saturday, ComEd dispatched more than 60 employees to northwest Indiana to help NIPSCO with restoration efforts. They are expected to be in the area for several days. NIPSCO says crews are working around the clock to restore power.
14: And we're watching a brush fire kicking up on a hillside in northern Nevada, just outside of Reno. 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
14: Officials potentially linking E. coli and salmonella to alfalfa sprouts. Wisconsin and Minnesota reporting at least 41 illnesses so far. ABC News medical contributor and pediatrician, Dr. Alok Patel.
20: They're the little tiny sprouts you might see in salads or sandwiches. And it is important that we pay attention to recalls. You know what foods to avoid with alfalfa sprouts. There's sprouts that are sold under the names Everything Sprouts or Calco.
14: As a precaution, Patel advises washing any fruits and vegetables as well as surfaces. Alleged misuse of AI-powered surveillance cameras has led to criminal charges against former Georgia law enforcers. We get more from ABC's Brian Clark.
21: Savannah Mayor Van Johnson was upset earlier this month after six former police department employees were under investigation for allegedly misusing Flock surveillance cameras to make personal searches.
22: Totally honest, I'm disappointed. I'm pissed off about it.
21: The Georgia Bureau of Investigation has now arrested four of them. They're charged with misuse of a license plate reader system. The three who were police officers were also charged with violating an oath. Brian Clark, ABC News.
14: And ready for tennis, Serena Williams making a comeback at the U.S. Open, teaming up with world number two Carlos Alcaraz in a star-studded mixed doubles duo. The U.S. Tennis Association announced Saturday that Williams and Alcaraz have been given a wild card into the tournament. The mixed doubles main draw begins Tuesday. It will be Williams' first time playing at the U.S. Open since 2022. Dave Packer, ABC News.
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2: News Talk 850 WFTL weather forecast for your Sunday. Rain in the forecast, but warm, high of 92 and a low of 78. And as we kick off a fresh work week on Monday, expect some more rain, a 40% chance of rain with a high of 91 and a low of 77. That's a check of your weather. 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
0: 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Jamie Markley, David Van Camp, Scott Robbins. Have you heard that crazy story out of Penn State? Big cocaine bust.
2: Dude.
0: 14 arrests. And it looks like this other guy's turned himself in.
2: He did, yeah. It's crazy. And there was a father involved, too.
0: Yeah.
2: One of the dads is a lawyer.
0: Yes.
2: Yeah, his dad, the lawyer, was also involved in this. And apparently these guys would cut the cocaine and then give it to, like, freshmen? Pledges?
0: Just whoever.
2: And they distribute it?
0: Yes.
2: Like as part of their hazing process or initiation?
0: Yes. So you got there's two ringleaders and one, Abatelio,
2: yeah,
0: who's just turned himself in, is 24, along with this other dude, Thomas Robinson. They're the main coke suppliers. They would allegedly make trips to Philadelphia and New York to pick up large quantities of cocaine and then take it back to Penn State. And then you would have them, you know, in the different frat houses, members of the Delta Epsilon and Sigma Chi fraternities, cut and package the coke and then distribute it to the Penn State students. So you got all these different people that have now been charged. And then you got some people that were just facing misdemeanors for possession and paraphernalia. But yeah, a lot of these guys were dealing.
2: Yeah, they were.
0: And it was making tons of money.
2: Tons of money.
1: Well, they were, you know, learning about making connections and
0: entrepreneurship.
2: They went into business for themselves.
1: Well, they realized that there was a hole in the market, what with mass deportations and everything, and they said, hey, we're going to take advantage of this. Good paying American coke dealers. You know?
2: Mm-hmm. Yeah, they weren't paying taxes, though, David. They weren't helping.
0: Let's see. This is one of the statements. This was a coordinated and highly profitable drug trafficking crew revolving around two senior members of the fraternities, other fraternity brothers, and pledges. In fact, according to the evidence uncovered, cutting and packaging cocaine was, for some pledges, an indoctrination into the fraternity.
2: Yes!
1: Imagine that.
0: It's pledge week. All right, let's see how you do.
2: Yeah, you got to go deal.
0: Cut it and package it.
2: Yes.
0: How good can you do it?
1: Yeah, well, they took Rush literally. I mean, that's...
0: Very much.
2: Like Walter White, White 101 at Penn State.
0: So,
2: gee whiz.
0: Yeah, nothing about meth, just coke.
2: Mm-hmm. Well, you know.
0: Yeah, they weren't going like low scale here, oh, Scott. No, they weren't going trailer park with it.
2: Go rolling.
1: And if you've ever been in central Pennsylvania like that, you know they are not in a meth desert, all right? They might be in a cocaine desert, though.
2: They might.
0: It's true. The vice president for student affairs, Andrea Dauhauer, she said, we're horrified by these serious allegations against current and former students. Criminal activity, including hazing, such as this, has no place at our institution.
2: Yeah. Right. You want to be a member? Okay, kid, run this cross street.
0: Yeah.
1: Right. The Nittany Lions have their whiteout night, right? The whiteout game.
0: That's right.
1: They must have been running a special. They had to have been. That's just marketing 101.
0: So that is making news today.
2: In the freshman handbook, where to get coke on campus.
1: Part of orientation.
2: Yeah, right. Yeah.
1: Now, if you want to be a small business owner, you need to join these two fraternities. Yeah. You'll learn a lot about logistics and chemistry.
0: Let's see. Oh, a mysterious group admits to faking polls. This out of Wisconsin.
1: Oh, dude, I saw that.
0: I know. A mysterious entity behind a poll, and this is the one that was showing Francesca Hong with the double-digit lead into the Wisconsin primary. And everybody going, what happened? The polls were wrong. I remember Frank Luntz saying, okay, we need to really look at these polls. Mm-hmm. Well, yeah, Median Strategies directed media outlets on Monday to discount the polls it released this election season, claiming it was conducting an experiment on trust in unverified polling.
2: That's what they were doing. Okay.
0: Yes. Jeez. Said it was fabricated. All previous published polling releases have been withdrawn and should not be cited or treated as genuine polling data, the entity said. Median Strategies was created as a short-term social experiment examining how purported polling information could enter and spread through the political information ecosystem without independent verification. The group added that the experiment was not funded by any candidate, campaign PAC, or media entity. Also said no one received any financial benefit from the project or had any ties to betting markets. So, yeah, they had Hong up 20 points in Wisconsin, and then she loses by a point to David Crowley. So what do you make of this?
1: Well, I think it's very, very funny. But, yeah, I think you got to – this is a wake-up call for a lot of people who are following this. I mean, this wasn't the only poll that had Francesca Hong leading.
0: That's true.
1: But I also wonder how much of this is like, did they take some money and now they're panicking?
0: Don't know.
1: I have no
0: Something
1: idea.
0: Seems off with this, man.
1: But yeah, I think...
0: Because you can say, well, we were just doing this experiment. Well, you're talking about campaigns and political parties spending thousands, upwards of millions of dollars.
1: Yeah.
0: Because of the panic of her up 20 points. Saying, oh my gosh, she's a nut.
1: Yeah, well, mm-hmm. Didn't Karen Bass actually shared one of their polls saying, like, let's do this, L.A. Now they've deleted that post because, well, they're
4: fake. Oh, yeah, yeah. They did it also in Los Angeles. That was the other place. So, I mean, I think we all take polls with a grain of salt. You're looking at averages of many different polls. You're not just looking at one, but still, that's something.
2: Well, what it does is, too, it nullifies the vote. I mean, people look and their candidate is like 10 points behind or 8 points behind. Like, oh, who cares?
4: I'm not going to go stand in line.
2: I'm not going to bother, yeah.
4: Yeah, well, it didn't really happen.
1: Work that way in Wisconsin, though.
4: No.
2: Well, no, it didn't.
1: So,
2: because it was such a horrible candidate, I guess. That,
4: yeah.
2: You know, I'll stand in line for 4 hours if I have to. Yeah.
4: And then we're finding out more and more about Eric Swalwell's relationship with Fang Fang, the Chinese spy.
1: Yeah, newly... It really does just sound like, I don't know, like a 1970s short-lived ABC drama. Fang, the Chinese spy.
4: Yes.
2: Animated, like Dora the Explorer kind of thing.
4: Or straight to HBO movie.
2: Right, yeah.
1: Declassified documents, though, show that former Democrat Representative Eric Swalwell admitted to sleeping with a Chinese spy who the FBI called Rusty Thumbs.
4: Man.
2: Old Rusty Thumbs.
4: Yeah.
1: Old Rusty Thumb.
4: Yeah.
1: He was also asleep at the wheel while she seated other spies into congressional offices and arranged for bogus donations to be made to support him. Now, back in March, when the FBI was talking about releasing this information, he ran to MS Now to complain about it. By the way, the context here is he had a really good shot at becoming the governor of California.
4: Oh, my goodness,
1: this
4: yes.
1: This was before the sort of Me Too and sexual impropriety allegations came out against him. But he's always said, hey, there was nothing inappropriate with me and Fang Fang.
4: Okay, roll that. Here we go.
6: It's just absurd. It's absolutely absurd.
4: Uh-huh.
6: But is my lawyer, one of our lawyers told me today, and this really kind of stops you right in your tracks. He said, if they do this, it'll be the greatest abuse of power by an FBI director since J. Edgar Hoover. And so those are the stakes that we would allow the FBI to just go after the president's political enemies.
4: Okay.
1: I don't know, man. There are some other Democrats in California that need to be answering some questions about Fang Fang, including Ro Khanna.
4: What is the deal with Ro Khanna and Fang Fang?
1: Apparently she was working him, too.
4: But he just didn't fall for it?
1: Well, I don't know if he didn't fall for it. I think it was more that, well, he didn't, you know, he wasn't taken in by her allure. He wasn't interested in it. He heard about Rusty Thumb and said, nah, you know what? I'm not into that.
4: Yeah. But she was apparently very flirtatious and had boasted to Swalwell that she wasn't wearing underwear.
2: Oh, yeah. Was that part of the allure?
4: Yes.
2: Okay.
4: Yeah, she announced that she was not wearing underwear when she showed up at his doorstep for one of their encounters.
2: Well.
4: Yeah, it's all in there.
2: Mm.
4: Yeah. Boy, oh boy.
2: Ro Khanna wasn't moved by that, huh?
4: Well, at least he had probably been around for a little while just to know, okay, here's what you got to watch out for. Well,
1: Swalwell also told the FBI that he didn't remember one of the encounters because he was on Ambien.
4: Oh, right. Yeah.
2: Okay.
4: Yeah, I went out for ice cream. Don't remember eating it. And apparently I was all into Fang Fang, who was not wearing underwear. Memories. Crazy, isn't it? Okay. Now on to the Democratic Socialists of America, which, by the way, it looks like Ro Khanna's ready to join up.
1: Mm-hmm.
4: More than some other Democrats.
1: Oh, I think so, yeah.
4: Yeah, he's, as far as... You know, Medicare for all, yeah, I think that's got to be all part of the Democratic solution to health care. Well, there's this Marxist unity group that's actually on YouTube. And so people are looking at some of the clips from, you know, what they're saying. Here's just a sample of the Democratic
7: Socialists.
4: When it comes
7: to these spontaneous uprisings or mass movements, so-called spontaneous, we know that they arise out of crises within capitalist society. We as DSA can be a major force that can provide that sharp edge by working in coalition with other organizations, developing those clear democratic processes to come up with a political platform, messaging and strategy, and maintain that energy while also giving the capitalist class a bloody nose.
4: Okay. Well, you're just shaking your head, Scott.
2: I don't know. These guys, the capitalists, the bloody nose.
4: No.
2: Well, just
4: here's the thing. I'll be honest. I go back and forth on this because I look at the videos of these people. They look like losers. They talk like dorks. They're all like, hey, it's about revolution. Okay, until it comes to your door. And then you're hiding.
8: Right.
4: And at the same time, you see all the indoctrinated people living in the United States that are all for this movement. And that's what's scary.
1: Yeah, because they're, every time these the true believers in the trenches or whatever start talking, mm-hmm. you realize they're morons. They're dumb. And they're more often than not, they're spoiled brats.
4: Yes.
1: And, okay, those aren't dangerous people. But the people who are helping to prop them up, sort of the shadows, all that, you know, you have foreign governments who are very involved mm-hmm. in this, along with left-wing dark money forces in the United States. Those are dangerous people because they don't find these idiots and get them elected into office. They find people that may actually have some form of competence and ruthless efficiency. That's dangerous.
4: Yeah, and they just need these idiots
1: yes.
4: to be part of the soldier crew.
2: The social misfits who all of a sudden people are paying attention to.
4: Yes.
2: Yeah.
4: Like this Marxist D-bag.
9: So the two things that we're famous for is our commitment to a program and our hatred of the United States Constitution.
4: That guy.
9: What the program does is it gives us a roadmap to revolution, and it gives us the obstacle that we finally will have to get over to have a revolution, which is the United States Constitution, the basis of the United States government.
4: Yeah, these people. And, you know, they're the other people that just do not sound, let's say, masculine. Let's just put it that way. You know, we've heard some of the clips from them. And it's, you know, you kind of roll your eyes, but you're like, man, there are a lot of these people that believe this crap.
1: Like, yeah, we're... Well, I always love it when the Twig Boys come out and they're like, yes, we are going to execute our revolutionary plan. It's like, dude, you're still, you know, speaking of plans, you're still on your ex-stepdad's phone plan.
4: Exactly.
1: You can't organize your life.
4: Yeah. And if Fang Fang ever shows up at their doorstep without panties, they won't know what to do.
2: Oh, no. They'll Google it.
4: Okay, the real reason trust in media collapsed. This is interesting. And the five stories we're watching today. Straight ahead, right here.

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0: The Markley, Van Camp, and Robbins Show. Jamie Markley, David Van Camp, Scott Robbins, and... Thank you. The five stories we're watching today.
1: One, two, three, four, five.
2: I don't know.
0: Goat's just talking out of nowhere. It happens sometimes.
2: Man, you opened the wrong portal. You meant to bring in Casey Kasem, and you got the ghost goats.
0: It'll happen.
2: Number five.
0: It's always good to hear them, though.
2: Disney has filed a lawsuit against the FCC, claiming the FCC is carrying out a retaliatory campaign with threats to The View and Jimmy Kimmel. Number four, a man named Salman Ahmed Elmi has been charged in a Medicaid fraud scheme in Minnesota. He's also linked to several people involved in a sex trafficking operation. He was previously given the Outstanding Refugee Award for Entrepreneurship by the Minnesota Department of Human Services.
0: That trafficking operation had nothing to do with goats, as far as we know.
2: No, as far as we know. But, you know. America, number three, is experiencing its biggest prescription drug price deflation in generations. Number two, Ryan Michael English. This is a dude who thinks he's a woman. Well, he also, a couple years ago, brought Molotov cocktails. I guess it was last year. Brought Molotov cocktails to D.C. and planned to throw them at Treasury Secretary Scott Bessent during his Senate confirmation. He's been sentenced to just over 6 years in prison. Seems rather light to me.
0: Yes.
2: Then number one, President Trump says the U.S. has no planned talks with Iran, but that the Strait of Hormuz remains open and operating. Well, there's relatively little traffic, and a ship was hit by an Iranian projectile today.
0: Okay. Boy, I've got entertainment news. I got the real reason trust in media collapsed. Boy, the story of a guitar player getting hit with a mic stand from his singer.
2: Ow.
0: Yeah, it did some damage.
3: Really?
0: Yes.
3: Anybody we know?
0: Yes.
3: Oh, gosh.
0: Matchbox 20, Rob Thomas.
3: Oh, he got smacked?
0: No, his guitarist. He was flipping the mic stand around during the song Bent.
3: Mm.
0: What was that? That's been over 20 years ago. I took my wife to a show. It was Matchbox 20. Maroon 5 was the opener. Sugar Ray was the second band. Mm. They had top billing over Maroon 5 at the time.
3: Wow.
0: And
3: what a rock show that was.
0: I took my wife to the show, Scott.
3: I heard you the first time.
0: That's why, and you guys make fun of me.

0: throwing this damn thing around. Oh, I went and nailed him. Yeah, I nailed him hard. My best friend in the world, and I think I almost killed him, and I feel really bad about this.
1: Then they get it done.
2: It's been 30 years. Now, admittedly, I've been in the bath for the first half of that, and maybe I got to go back there because it's obviously safer.
1: Doing okay. Came back out, finished the set.
3: Yeah, that's a gamer.
1: No kidding, man.
4: A gamer.
3: I don't know if you're.
1: When you got pieces of plastic, you get
4: in your
1: get
4: ear,
1: squeezed out because it got shattered when he flipped the mic stand around. He just didn't seem like the mic stand flipping kind of guy.
3: No,
4: go
3: not
4: back
3: really.
4: To, go back to standing there. Nail your feet to the floor if you have to. But
1: maybe they had a lot more stage presence since the last time I saw him, but I'm not going to take a chance and go again. No thanks. All right, we'll get to the real reason. Preston Media has collapsed and the Robbins Trifecta coming up.
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8: ABC News, I'm Dave Packer. Canadian Prime Minister Mark Carney addressed his nation Saturday after trade talks with the U.S. collapsed late Friday night. And with no deal, the U.S. imposing 50% tariffs on a host of Canadian goods. Carney says Canada will respond in kind.
9: Canada will match Washington's new tariffs dollar for dollar in order to protect Canadian workers, farmers, families, and businesses.
8: An urgent search continues Saturday for a Massachusetts woman in connection with the death of her police officer husband. Authorities said Karen Solomon should be considered armed and dangerous. A Texas judge Saturday denied a defense request to grant Carmelo Anthony a new trial. The teen was convicted and sentenced to 35 years in prison for fatally stabbing a fellow student at a high school track meet. Anthony's defense still has an option to appeal. Wildfire threat just outside of Reno, Nevada. The Hawk Fire spreading to several thousand acres. The evacuation order is in effect as we speak. This is ABC News.
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5: News Talk 850 WFTL weather forecast for your Sunday. Rain in the forecast, but warm, high of 92 and a low of 78. And as we kick off a fresh work week on Monday, expect some more rain, a 40% chance of rain with a high of 91 and a low of 77. That's a check of your weather. 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
6: The Markley Van Camp and Robbins Show. Jamie Markley, David Van Camp, Scott Robbins. The Robbins Trifecta, his top three coming up. 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
7: This is a despicable story here. A guy named Michael Allen Caruso, he's a former state legislator in Florida. He was appointed by Governor DeSantis as the Palm Beach County's clerk of court and controller. He was arrested this morning on allegations of kidnapping and molesting a child. There are several disturbing allegations about him and a young boy. The Miami Herald published a lot of details. You can read their story if you want to read it. It's dark. DeSantis has already suspended him from public office. And an interesting side note here, as a state legislator, Caruso supported the law that allowed for the death penalty for pedophiles.
8: Well, there you go.
7: So there's some karma.
8: Yeah. Wow. Mentioned this piece I saw about the real reason trust in media has collapsed. People will cite different things. It's at an all-time low. Every year, I think we say that. Mm-hmm. Only 8% of Republicans have trust in newspaper, TV, and radio to report the news fully, accurately, and fairly. Of course, some people are saying, who are the 8%?
7: Yeah, right.
8: This compares to a whopping 51% of Democrats who trust mass media. And again, we've said it so many different times, it is hard to operate when you're dealing with two separate, quote, set of facts mm-hmm. that a lot of people just don't know. And then the question is, why the discrepancy? The short answer, and this was an opinion piece by Ella Dawson, is that Democrats tend to pretend bias doesn't exist while Republicans tend to embrace it. And Ella mentions right after the assassination attempt on Trump in 2024, CNN touted this headline: Secret Service rushes Trump off stage after he falls at rally. That is hilarious.
7: Yeah.
8: I mean, it's funny, at the time I forgot about that.
7: Yeah.
8: And one from the Associated Press: Donald Trump has been escorted off the stage by Secret Service during a rally after loud noises ring out in the crowd.
7: Yeah, just loud noises.
8: Mm-hmm. Soon after Charlie Kirk's assassination, the New York Times published a story with this headline: Charlie Kirk, right-wing force and a close Trump ally, dies at 31. It's just bias.
9: Yeah, natural causes. Yeah.
8: It says the problem with these headlines is not that they are factually inaccurate, but that they are incredibly biased, leaving out critical information on purpose. That's what they're great at. So that they leave the reader or viewer with a false impression of what the story really is.
7: Right.
8: And the point is made, these are the same newsrooms that claim to only produce objective, unbiased reports. So Ella investigated the Campaign Legal Center in a summer project in 2024 with the National Journalism Center. CLC is a nonpartisan legal organization dedicated to solving the wide range of challenges facing American democracy. Got it?
9: Mm-hmm.
8: So they're supposedly focused on democracy, not particular political parties or electoral resorts. Any ounce of research into the organization proves otherwise. In fact, on a call with a source who asked to be remaining anonymous, Ella was given a data sheet proving the center disproportionately attacks Republicans by a wide margin. They're almost completely partisan, and the website's lying. But it's emblematic of a lot of liberal organizations pretending to be nonpartisan and unbiased when they're not. And then goes through a bunch of conservative sites that will tell you, like the Daily Wire, does not claim to be without bias. We're opinionated, we're noisy, and we're having a good time. So they just tell you. But she also makes the point that people called it a podcast election this last election. It was just because people were having real conversations. Mm-hmm. And said, Kamala Harris and Tim Walz's attempts to get on podcasts mainly resulted in embarrassment. Walz tried to be a man's man, but struggled to load his own shotgun. Harris spent six figures for an appearance on the Call Her Daddy podcast for a seven-minute interview that's just now reached a million views.
9: Wow.
8: She was invited on Joe Rogan's show in exactly the same way as Trump. She declined, although ABC, of course, reported it was Rogan's fault she didn't appear.
9: Right.
8: So basically, it just comes down to, yes, they lie, and they're biased, and for most people, they see through it, unless you vote Democrat, and then you're 51% likely to say, yeah, I trust media. And that's one of the biggest problems with the country.
10: Yeah. Every time Tim Walz tried to be the masculine guy, he failed at it because he has no idea what that means and what it's like.
8: No.
10: I mean, it was so awkward and weird and, you know, it was like Dukakis poking his head out of the tank. Remember that thing?
8: Well,
10: I mean, it was just all bogus.
8: If you want to go with an old reference, to me, it was like he was doing a Liberace act out there. He'd come out there,
10: jazz hands.
8: Look at me.
10: Oh, with the hands and the heart and all, yeah.
8: Yeah, that whole thing.
10: Mm-hmm.
8: You don't want to hand.
10: Now you're loading a shotgun, though. I mean, that's the point. Then you're doing this. And
8: oh, yeah.
10: You're talking about football and, you know, okay.
8: Just not authentic. All right, you ready for your big
10: grief? Yep, let's go.
8: Here we go.
11: Are you ready?
12: One, two,
11: it's the three most important news stories of the day.
13: I hit the trifecta.
11: Well, at least according to Scott Robbins. It's the trifecta on the Markley, Van Camp, and Robbins Show.
8: Every day about this time, Scott Robbins' top three stories helped by his hero.
14: I'm Casey Kasem.
10: But he knows how to load a shotgun, don't you, Casey?
14: Yeah.
10: I knew it.
14: I'm ready. Three.
9: Number three, a baseball player decided that I'm not going to show up for the game.
10: So weird. Ketel Marte, who's a good player for the Arizona Diamondbacks, his name's in the lineup 15 minutes before the game time. Everybody's looking around. He's not there in Boston. They were in Boston. So they're looking for him, and he's not there. He's nowhere. Hey, have you seen him? No. Didn't show.
8: It's a road game.
10: Yeah.
8: How's that possible?
10: Didn't show up. Yeah. And there are those that question if he was even in Boston or not. And I would imagine he were on the team plane. That's the only thing I can't figure out.
8: Well, if you weren't on the plane, they'd know that. But if it's 15 minutes before the game, it wouldn't mean
10: they don't know where you are. Yeah. And by the way, nothing really on solid ground as to what the heck's going on, other than there was a personal issue. They didn't show up. They suspended him, by the way. This is the second time he's done this.
9: Yeah.
10: He did it before.
9: They're saying it's being reported now by MLB.com that he has returned to Arizona to have an MRI on his knee.
10: Didn't tell anybody, huh?
9: Yeah.
8: Okay. That doesn't sound right.
10: No, the whole thing stinks. I mean, that's incredible. That you don't show up and you don't tell anybody you're not going to show up, and your name's actually officially on the lineup card. They got to take it off.
8: Man.
10: I guess he has a habit of showing up late, but not at least he shows.
8: Man.
10: I mean, how long do you tolerate that kind of stuff? I mean, he's making $109 million a year, so.
8: Yeah, man, there's all sorts of nonsense. I'm just seeing this now online.
10: Yeah.
8: And people are mad at the manager who said he was physically fine.
10: Yeah, that's what they said, yeah.
8: Oh, boy, what a mess.
10: What a mess. Is
15: now, on with the countdown.
8: Scott Robbins, trifecta, the top three of the day, up to number...
15: Two.
9: Number two, oh, by the way, Major League Baseball hates you, Scott. I forgot.
10: I'm reminded of that constantly.
9: Number two, a number of Gen Z that report no face-to-face interactions is wild.
10: Yeah, COVID has created a permanent class of young shut-ins. This is a stunning new report out. Nearly 10% of Gen Zers said they have had zero face-to-face interactions with another person in their daily life. Zero since COVID. Mm-hmm.
8: What?
10: The trend was triggered by the COVID pandemic. Millions of young people were kept stuck inside during the years spent developing crucial social skills. For many of them, they work from home, too, so they never have to instantly interact face-to-face with anyone, and they don't.
8: Okay.
10: Almost 10%.
8: One out of 10 say they never see anybody, and they haven't for years?
10: Yes. Well,
8: that's impossible.
10: Not a face-to-face, like conversation or anything. I mean, I suppose you get out and get groceries or something, yes.
8: That seems crazy.
10: Yeah, but that's part of the ramifications of COVID. I mean, there's no social interaction.
8: I guess.
9: Yeah, I think that was kind of on the horizon anyway.
8: Because of smartphones?
9: Because of all that. Yeah, I mean, and it got accelerated.
8: Right.
9: But,
8: yeah.
9: I mean, I'll never forget the time when there's a 19-year-old kid who had to have his mom order for him at a restaurant.
8: Dude, I remember you telling me that. That was incredible.
10: Didn't know how.
9: Had no idea.
10: Never done it.
9: Panicked.
8: And was nervous.
10: Yes.
8: Oh, my gosh.
12: And the countdown continues.
10: Where's that going to go in 10, 20 years from now?
8: Well, there's all sorts of stuff going on there.
10: Man.
8: Because then it's, you know, you have some moms that don't want the kids to leave.
9: Yeah.
8: Because that's their whole purpose. It's a jacked up
9: codependency kind of thing.
8: Yes.
10: That doesn't want to be in the home. With sitting in front of a window, pleating sheets, and just yelling Jose Cardinal randomly.
8: To Scott Robbins, trifecta, top three of the day.
12: And finally, one.
9: Number one, a new nickname for white people.
10: Yeah, well, you've seen this story, David. I like this a lot. But this guy, and I didn't know much about this James Ray guy. And apparently he's online as Big James, Big Game James. And he follows some of the sports. He's been following the... what's going on currently in the WNBA, and in particular the Atlanta Fever game the other night when they played in Atlanta, and Stacey Abrams was there, and they didn't stand for the national anthem and all that, blah, blah, blah. He noted after the game that, his words, not mine, the Mayonnaise Militia were celebrating as though the Fever had just won the championship. Now, dude, I realize that's probably a slur, but I'm going to start using it with some frequency. I am a big fan of the Mayonnaise Militia. I'll tell you that right now. I take no offense to that whatsoever. I'll take it and use it.
8: And that was a road game for the Indiana Fever.
10: Yeah, well, they did, and they didn't come out for the national anthem.
8: Atlanta did.
10: Atlanta didn't, and then, of course, they honored Stacey Abrams during the game.
8: Are you joking about
10: that? No, I'm serious. No. She was there. They honored her, yes.
8: For what?
10: I don't know. For losing. Losing. I don't know.
9: Well, I mean, she is basically, if the WNBA were one single person, so makes sense.
10: She could be commissioner of the WNBA someday, perhaps.
9: In her mind,
8: she was honored.
9: Is.
8: You don't know what for?
10: Well, I'm assuming because she's a stand-up Georgian. I don't know. They're in Atlanta. I have no idea.
8: And so the Fever, after inspiration...
10: Yeah.
8: By seeing Stacey Abrams honored, went ahead and lost the game. That makes sense.
10: And
12: there you have it.
10: Atlanta long got beat.
8: That's what I'm saying.
10: Oh, okay. I thought you said the Fever lost.
8: Oh, Atlanta lost is what I'm saying. They honored their hero, their hometown hero.
10: Well,
8: yes.
10: And they kept in line with the theme of the night. Loser.
8: Oh, my gosh. Wow. Okay.
10: She lost the attendance. Guess the attendance game, too.
8: All right, who's fighting a 9-year-old on a cruise? A couple? Really? Nimrod's in the news and a news update straight ahead right here.

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0: The Markley Van Camp and Robin Show. 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
3: Yeah.
2: So conscious of this.
1: No, now you got the yips.
2: I do. Now I have worm burners going all over the place.
0: News update. David Van Camp.
1: All right. The co-chair of the New York City Democratic Socialist, Gustavo Gordillo, is the guy who looks like gay Gomez Adams. The Ashes family.
2: Oh, the little pencil mustache.
1: Yeah, his home showed up on that list of properties that might get taxed by Zoran Mamdani, the mayor of New York. Mm-hmm. Turns out, and you knew this, you were just waiting for the confirmation. His parents bought him that house. It's worth $1.4 million.
0: It's like Central Casting.
2: Incredible.
1: Downwardly part of it. Mobile trust fund kids. That's what socialists are.
0: Yes.
1: Losers. Well said.
0: And with that, we go to Nimrod's in the News.
4: When the going gets tough.
5: Damn it, this is too hard.
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5: I love the poorly educated.
0: All right. Nimrod's in the News. We go to Florida, cruise ship, husband and wife and their 9-year-old. They're on a cruise, having a good time. It's a long day. You're ready to, go to sleep for the night. Well, you got the neighbors next door. They're making a ruckus. You got a 9-year-old. Mm-hmm. It's time to go to bed. So they're asking the neighbors, hey, could you not be so loud? Well, the neighbors, that would be Gannon Jaycox and Brooklyn Hicks, 29 and 28 years old. They weren't having it. They felt disrespected.
2: Of course they did.
0: So what did they do? Did they say, hey, no, we're not being loud? No, they busted into the family's cabin and just start throwing punches. Just random punches.
2: Holy cow.
0: Not just at the man, the wife, but also the 9-year-old.
2: Oh, no.
0: Yes, including the 9-year-old. Apparently, none of the family members seriously injured in this escapade, that according to the sheriff. But if you see the mugshot of Gannon Jaycox, it looks like somebody nailed him in the eye. Oh, he got like stitches.
1: Yeah, it's like cut and swollen. His eyes all bloodshot. He got popped. I hope it was the 9-year-old that hit him.
0: That would be hilarious. They are facing several charges. Bond at like 31 grand for old Gannon. Well, and I know, surprising. Police say alcohol was involved on the cruise.
2: No.
0: Yes, and that's Nimrod's in the News.

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5: From ABC News, I'm Dave Packer. Fresh concern about higher prices for Americans as a trade war with Canada escalates. Talks between the two countries breaking down late Friday night. The U.S. now imposing 50% tariffs on some Canadian goods, and Canada says it will respond in kind. Not desirable, says British Columbia Premier David Eby, but necessary.
6: There is no question that there will be economic pain associated with this. There already is. But it is necessary to stand up to a bully. And if you don't, they'll just keep coming back for more.
5: As justification for the tariff, the Trump administration citing protections for Canadian dairy farmers and bans on the sale of U.S. alcohol in Canada. A major decision Saturday in a case that's gotten national attention and divided a Texas community.
7: A Texas judge has denied convicted 19-year-old Carmelo Anthony's motion for a new trial, rejecting claims that an alleged agreement between trial attorneys impacted his ability to testify in his own defense.
8: Get out of the roadway! You're going to jail!
7: Protests in June when a jury found Anthony, who was 17 at the time, guilty of murdering 17-year-old Austin Metcalf from an opposing team at a high school track meet in April of 2025. Allison Kosick, ABC News, New York.
5: The search continues Saturday for Karen Solomon, the Massachusetts woman wanted in connection with the death of her police officer husband. Worcester Police Chief David Paul Saucier.
9: We will not stop until we find her, either way, here or somewhere else. And we want to bring closure to the Solomon family. Kurt was a hell of a guy. He was an awesome police officer and an awesome person.
5: Now, police issuing an arrest warrant for Solomon on a charge of assault and battery with a dangerous weapon causing serious bodily injury. You're listening to ABC News.
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12: News Talk 850 WFTL weather forecast for your Sunday. Rain in the forecast, but warm, high of 92 and a low of 78. And as we kick off a fresh work week on Monday, expect some more rain, a 40% chance of rain with a high of 91 and a low of 77. As a check of your weather, News Talk 850 WFTL.
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14: Welcome to this edition of the No Restraint Podcast. I'm your host, Joyce Kaufman, and I have a lot to say. I want to talk about this whole gender nonsense that's been going on for far too long, not just in America, but around the world. And I also want to talk about what a mess Hollywood is. So please, thanks and hat tip to the Spectator magazine, as well as Dr. Robert Malone. When and why did the word gender displace the word sex? Gender refers to a person's socially constructed identity of being male, female, or some other category, while sex refers to physical characteristics of male or female, such as chromosomes. Gender is a matter of a person's self-perception. Sex is a circumstance of birth. When did sex get pushed to the curb by gender? In his book, The Man Who Invented Gender, Terry Goldie claims that the sexologist John Money of Johns Hopkins Medical Center in Baltimore first used the word gender in its modern meaning in 1955. Money pioneered the word to describe his famous John Joan experiment that was conducted on a young boy named Bruce who'd lost his penis in an accident. To prove Money's theory that sexual identity was learned and not biological, Bruce's parents raised him as a girl, complete with a surgically constructed vagina. Bruce ultimately insisted on living as male, but he didn't recover from the ordeal Money imposed on him, which he called torture. Bruce committed suicide in his 30s. By then, however, Money had declared for decades that John Joan was a complete success. Discussions of gender identity abounded in 60s medical journals and academia. By the 70s and 80s, feminists brought the term to the streets, with gender describing a person's self-defined socio-cultural identity, and sex meaning biology. Then the word wedged its way into government. In 1993, for instance, the FDA replaced sex with gender in its literature. In 2011, sex returned to the FDA to mean biology, while gender meant a person's self-representation. Then the word wedged its way into government. In 1993, for instance, the FDA replaced sex with gender in its literature. In 2011, sex returned to the FDA to mean biology, while gender meant a person's self-representation. The term went global. Also in 1993, the United Nations Declaration on the Elimination of Violence Against Women vaguely defined this aggression as any act of gender-based violence that results in or as likely to result in physical, sexual, or psychological harm or suffering to women. Gender speak became the language of elites, social justice activists, and the government, while average people still spoke of sex. But more than elitism lies behind the difference in words. By swapping in their own terms, elitists, especially professional feminists, grabbed the narrative on sexuality and politicized it to dismiss anyone who disagrees. Since the average male generally still uses biology to define his sexuality, he is an opponent. The average male is a living, breathing disagreement. The ideology of gender faces an obstacle, however. If people can argue effectively against gender, then the narrative is difficult to manage. Those who dissent must be intimidated into silence or otherwise marginalized. The main strategy is to condemn dissenters as hate-filled. If some people cannot be silenced, then their words or opinions can become hate crimes punishable by law. George Orwell's novel 1984 is about a dystopian society of social control, which is maintained largely through restricting language. Since words are the foundation of thought, this means people cannot form thoughts, let alone articulate them. The villain of 1984 proclaims the whole aim of newspeak is to narrow the range of thought. He concludes, the revolution will be complete when the language is perfect. Men's health researcher James L. Nuzzo highlights an attempt to perfect the language. In recent years, use of the phrase gender-based violence or gendered violence in the titles and abstracts of papers indexed in PubMed has increased noticeably. Between 2019 and 2025, the phrase gender-based violence or gendered violence appeared in the titles or abstracts abstracts of 2,784 articles indexed in PubMed. A typical definition of gender-related violence or gendered violence is any form of physical or non-physical violence or abuse against a person or group of people because of biased or harmful beliefs about gender. It can include things that happen online and that use digital technology. This definition is typical because it includes non-physical violence, discrimination, and abuse words that are motivated by non-specific, biased, or harmful beliefs about gender. 1984 would refer to such non-physical violence as crime think, with thought itself being an assault. Just as sex is displaced by gender, well-researched and comparatively clear terms such as domestic violence are displaced by less defined ones such as gender-related violence. This achieves several goals. For one thing, the confusing definition becomes elastic. Almost any word or act can be stretched to qualify as gender-related violence, especially since virtually everything in the politicized feminist universe is gender-related. But the most important purpose of swapping in the word gender is to introduce a subtle but powerful bias that controls the narrative. It creates gender speak. The concept of gender comes directly from the twin ideologies of social constructionism and gender feminism. Social constructionism tells us that male and female are learned forms of behavior, gender, rather than biology, sex. To this, gender feminism adds an ideological layer. Male and female are patriarchal learned behaviors. They are social concepts derived from white male capitalistic culture. Thus, approaching violence in a correctly gendered way means rejecting white male capitalism, the economic system that is said to vest power and wealth in the hands of white men at the expense of everyone else. To embrace gender is to reject white male culture and capitalism, with the free market usually viewed as a synonym. Gender speak is similar to Orwell's newspeak. Both are ambiguous speech that embeds ideology into the language so that every word perpetuates correct think, officially approved thought. In Orwell's dystopian world, newspeak serves the ideological goals of INGSOC, an abbreviation for English socialism. It gradually replaces old speak and becomes pivotal in defining politics and culture. Gender speak has the same ideological goal. If you embed gender ideology into words, then you control how people think and how culture develops. The process goes something like this. Embed new ideologically driven language when possible. For example, substitute the term gendered violence for the more research-driven term domestic violence. Eliminate wrong words. In 1984, the salvageable literature was rewritten in newspeak so that authors either disappeared or reinterpreted to serve INGSOC. However, school texts are commonly reviewed to eliminate wrong words. Improper ones like founding fathers are changed to proper ones like framers. Change the meaning of words. In 1984, the word free is used only in the simple form of my sweater is free of lint. The concept of freedom does not exist. The current usage of diversity in gender speak is similar. It is a diversity that tolerates no deviation. Its conclusions are or can be mandated by law. Introduce doublethink. Doublethink is when someone accepts two contradictory ideas as being true. A modern example is students who attend sensitivity training, which includes publicly ridiculing and humiliating whites and males because of their race and sex. This is sensitivity? Last of all, decry anyone who objects as a hater and oppressor. Punish them. Precise wording provides the incredible benefit of letting people know what they're talking about. It is time to reclaim the richness of precise English, verb by verb, adjective by adjective. Words should not be propaganda that blocks thought. Disagreement is no crime, and sex is reality, while gender is not. The concept and the word gender should be abandoned by people who respect either accuracy or truth. The end. And if you appreciate that kind of original research, then seek it out and really spend time looking for things that make sense to you on a massive level. Now, when it comes to Hollywood, a massive sinkhole recently opened up on Sunset Boulevard at Holloway Drive, just down the street from the heart of Hollywood itself. It's a fitting metaphor for the financial and creative sinkhole that's busy hollowing out the entertainment industry. There's sheer panic in the ranks, and it's only going to get worse, a longtime representative at a major talent agency told us. We talk about an internal signal chat at work. We can't even believe how bad things are. The meteor has hit, and the dinosaurs don't know it yet, according to a director and producer who has spent two decades making movies in Hollywood. But if you read the industry's own reporting, Hollywood's on a roll. After a rough few years since the pandemic and the various writer strikes, the box office is booming again. Popcorn is popping. Gen Z butts are seated. This month's Variety cover story trumpeted the happy news. Hollywood claws back. And some of the numbers back up the public ebullience. Thanks to a handful of surprise indie hits and expensive tentpole films that managed not to flop, analysts think 2026 box office receipts will top $10 billion. 2025 ended with $8.6 billion. This year is already filled with features that punched way above their weight. The Devil Wears Prada 2 grossed $688 million, a rare achievement for a female-driven comedy. It wasn't actually funny, but that's another story. Super Mario Galaxy was the year's first billion-dollar baby. Toy Story 5 has made $900 million so far, and there are no signs of franchise fatigue for the 30-year-old property, except in the voices of the actors, who have aged considerably. Project Hail Mary earned almost $700 million globally, was beloved by audiences of all ages, and is America MGM Studios' first major smash. Michael, which seemed doomed to be a disaster after multiple reshoots and its problematic subject matter, Michael Jackson, thrilled audiences and earned another billion for the business. Obsession, a Gen Z dating horror movie made by a YouTuber for $750,000, has made an eye-popping $430 million. Backrooms, which is based on a meme series, became indie studio A24's biggest hit of all time, beating Marty Supreme and taking $363 million. And hate it or love it, Christopher Nolan's dour, race-swapped, modernized, feminized, and Emily Wilson sanitized The Odyssey is the talk of the town. Everyone and their mother is going to end up seeing it, if only to join in the cultural conversation. It's a rare theatrical event that has already become a worldwide phenomenon. Of course it is. We are all trapped in a cave watching whatever shadow dance Hollywood chooses to project on the walls. It is firmly in control of nearly every single piece of English language, scripted, long-form filmed movies, or television available to American audiences. It wields this power virtually without competition or opponent. If you want to see a movie made in English, you're going to watch a product of the Hollywood machine. Last year, just three studios, Warner Brothers, Discovery Disney, and Universal, accounted for nearly 70% of domestic box office takings. Hollywood's share of what Americans actually watch is around 95% plus in theaters by revenue and 85 to 95% in streaming viewing time. They own your butt and your eyeballs, and that's not changing anytime soon. But behind the rosy headlines and inside the plush boardrooms in Beverly Hills and Century City and Burbank, the hope of 2026 looks more like cope. A lot is going wrong all at once, and a huge transition is not so quietly underway. Netflix reported its second quarter earnings and its stock price sank 11%. It's down 40% over the year. Why? Because people who watch Netflix shows when they first air are not returning for the second season. Can anyone name a Netflix show they love right now? They're not hitting, and there are no more lucrative linear TV cable markets and syndication dollars to keep things afloat. Meanwhile, Netflix subscriber base has plateaued. It was forced to add a subscription tier that lets users skip ads, which it said it would never do. and so it keeps raising prices. This has led to fewer movies being made overall. 20 years ago, there would be a few huge event movies and a few quirky indies per year, but the bulk of the movie making was mid-tier talkers, mid-budget dramas, romantic comedies, and comedies. Those have virtually vanished. All the studio eggs are now in the basket of the few event films and handful of indies they pin their hopes on at film festivals. Netflix is not alone in the carnage. This year, Disney Plus has seen one of its most high-profile and expensive streaming series flounder. Percy Jackson Season 2 viewership crashed a disastrous 62% from the first season. Some critics complained it's because every character except Percy has been race-swapped for more acceptable diversity choices. They just can't help themselves, I suppose. Disney Plus has hiked subscription prices again, naturally. In response to its disastrous stock tumble, Netflix revealed it will stop giving lame people with bad ideas $100 million creator deals, Meghan Markle, the Obamas, and will try to make shows people actually want to watch. Just kidding. Instead, after the alarm bells rang on Wall Street, Netflix CEO Ted Sarandos announced that the company will no longer reveal its total watch numbers as often. Oh, problem solved. Who are the dinosaurs who don't know the meteor has hit them yet? They are the elite gatekeepers who control the pipeline of projects and money flowing through agencies and studios in Hollywood. They're the people who decide what gets made. And in case you were wondering, if these Hollywood studio executives really are as moronically liberal as you think, why, yes, they are. There's a reason the movies and television shows that end up getting pushed through the money talent pipeline are, how do I put this delicately, absolute garbage. It was so bad last year that Moana 2, a totally mediocre movie, did more business than all the Best Picture nominees combined. A longtime creative executive at a large Hollywood production company broke it down. Here's the biggest problem, and I see it and hear it literally on a daily basis, she said. Most of the agents, managers, studio and network execs are liberal, ultra woke, LGBTQ types, and enormous nerds. In every meeting, everything is gay or BIPOC, Black, Indigenous, people of color. I feel like I'm taking crazy pills sometimes. They have absolutely awful taste. So when it comes time to push new projects, they make the worst picks. If Schwarzenegger or Stallone came around today, none of their classic 1980s movies would ever get made. Yellowstone creator Taylor Sheridan is a complete anomaly, not because there aren't others like him out there, but because in today's Hollywood, there's almost a 0% chance they'll get a shot. The same can be said for the brilliant directing duo Phil Lord and Chris Miller of Project Hail Mary, who were plucked right out of college and handed a television deal after Michael Osner, then CEO of Disney, happened to read about Miller's animation project in the Dartmouth College newspaper. You should hear some of the things my colleagues tell me in private, the creative said. The Trump derangement syndrome might be worse than ever. There's so much cognitive dissonance. But meanwhile, they all secretly voted for Spencer Pratt, every last one of them. Yes, box office takings are up on last year, but the number of people going to the movies is massively down. In fact, it never recovered from pandemic. In 2019, 1.24 billion movie tickets were sold in North America. In 2025, just 769 million. The bump in profits this year may be largely thanks to the huge increase in ticket prices rather than bigger audiences, especially with IMAX screenings costing $30 to $40 in some markets. Studio movies cost too much, are too few, and wildly underperform. Snow White, the live-action Moana remake, and DC's Supergirl cratered and took out the careers of big-time directors and entire streams of future IP. The Mandalorian and Grogu, no one cared. All of these hot messes looked phoned in and failed to connect with audiences. Conservatives like to mock Hollywood for going broke because it went too woke. And it's true. Perceived inauthentic DEI or race-based casting choices poisoned audience reception for remakes of classic fairy tales, The Little Mermaid and Snow White. People simply don't want to see iconic characters they've loved for decades fall prey to trendy woke casting directors or lame girl boss and Mary Sue characterizations. Audiences are exhausted and bored with the safe feminist messages shoved down their throats until they choke. Lesbian Jedis, a black Professor Snape, multiracial hobbits, bisexual superheroes, emo Darth Vader Jr.? How about you people start making the storytelling good instead? Disney will get one more bite at the poisoned live-action Princess Apple with its version of Tangled, which is back on track after Snow White melted on arrival. To the surprise of many Disney fans, they finally decided to cast an actress who looks a lot like the classic Rapunzel character. She's Caucasian. She's blonde. She's pretty. Oh, no! The anti-woke backlash, in other words, broke the magic spell that had been forcing the studios to DIY everything. Andy Serkis, who is directing a Lord of the Rings prequel, was grilled by a journalist recently on why he hasn't chosen a racially diverse cast for his version of Middle Earth. To his credit, he defended the original story and his decision not to be politically correct or to tick boxes. Tolkien's world was inspired by medieval Europe and Norse mythology, and Serkis is shockingly staying faithful to that. Hollywood is still home to most of the big studios. They preside over a massive empire of empty sound stages on backlots across the city, the echoes of blockbusters past just memories to the unemployed stagehands. Here's my pitch for a backroom sequel. A studio stagehand gets trapped in those empty, infinite backlots. By 2025, film and TV production in L.A. had fallen nearly 40% in a decade, and the local sector had 25% fewer film and television jobs than in 2022. But the overseas market is picking up the slack. Other countries are dumping a projected $248 billion into film and TV production through tax credits, rebates, and purpose-built production facilities. Even with tax credits, production just costs too much in the U.S. Meanwhile, foreign governments are paying filmmakers to shoot with them instead. The U.K. will give you free equity in your movie and give you 50% back in tax credits, the creative executive told us. You can get £1 million in government grants. American actors are now all signed with the European talent agencies. Chris Pine is starring in an Italian movie right now, and he's speaking Italian in it. Another indie filmmaker interviewed pinpointed the key problem with shooting in the United States, the unions. He described them as almost a mafia cartel that can effectively hold small movies hostage. The unions chased everyone away. The International Alliance of Theatrical Stage Employees is the one that destroyed everyone. You have to sign a contract with them, and they want a $100,000 bond in case you don't pay them. For one of his movies, they raised the bond to $175,000 at the last second. Once we wrapped, they decided to keep $25,000 of the money since they claimed we didn't pay the music supervisor. Only here's the catch. We never even hired a movie music supervisor since we don't have music that needed supervising. They kept the money and said they were adding it to the general fund. You're going to shoot your next three features overseas. What do smaller indie studios like Blumhouse understand that the soon-to-be-extinct behemoths don't? That authenticity is everything. Originality is king. And Gen Z tastes are firmly in control. 20-somethings are rigid in their preferences. They aren't interested in AI slop, boomer-era retreads, or worlds that don't reflect their own. They don't care about politics, left or right, and absolutely do not care if they are represented on screen. These are ancient boomer tier rules that they reject. Gen Zers are not necessarily based, but they are firmly post-woke. The director I spoke to put it this way. Nobody wants to watch AI actors. No one. Gen Z audiences do not want that. They want practical effects, real locations. The Mandalorian and Grogu failed because of crappy AI backgrounds and effects. The next Avatar movie is already in the can. It's finished, but no one is going to see it. It doesn't even come out until December of 2029. That movie is screwed. Back to the meteors that took out the dinosaurs. The first meteor hit in January when a YouTube gamer called Markiplier, famous for streaming himself playing Five Nights at Freddy's, released Iron Lung, a horror film based on a video game that he wrote, directed, starred in, and self-financed for about $3 million. Having 38 million YouTube subscribers lets you do things like that. He also self-distributed after studios passed on it. On its opening weekend, the movie nearly beat Sam Raimi's Send Help, starring Rachel McAdams, making more than $17 million in 2 days. His movie finished its theatrical run at about $51 million. The next meteor hit when another YouTuber, 26-year-old Curry Barker, debuted his Gen Z dating horror movie, Obsession. It's grossed more than $430 million so far, and is now the highest grossing film made for less than $1 million since Bruce Lee's Enter the Dragon. Barker turned down a $10 million offer from Warner Brothers to take $20 million from Universal, a check he pockets simply for promising them the rights to his next film. Well, let me tell you this. The high-paid gatekeepers who greenlight big projects and movie talent and money through the pipelines have no taste and are hopelessly woke. Everyone who isn't is way too scared of losing their jobs to point out that the emperor has no clothes. Some Hollywood watchers think the new Paramount Pictures

0: whatever replaces it should be very interesting, and we'll keep our eyes open. Thank you for listening to this No Restraint podcast. A new one will be coming shortly. Share it with a friend. And of course, may God bless you, may God bless Israel, and may God bless the USA. See you next time.
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4: News Talk 850 WFTL weather forecast for your Sunday. Rain in the forecast, but warm, high of 92 and a low of 78. And as we kick off a fresh work week on Monday, expect some more rain, a 40% chance of rain with a high of 91 and a low of 77. That's a check of your weather. News Talk 850 WFTL.
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0: Welcome to this edition of the No Restraint Podcast. I'm your host, Joyce Kaufman, and I have a lot of different subjects on my mind today and a lot of people to give credit to. My friend Brigitte Gabrielle, the people who write the incredible articles at BPR like Maureen Steele, you name it. I've got some great information available to me, and I share it with my audience. Epoch Times, Savannah Poynter had a great piece. I'm going to talk about really something you probably never think about, and that's helping human trafficking survivors. And then I have to talk about the WNBA because I'm really upset about it. And maybe I'll just start there, even though we're going to be all over the geopolitical map and even the Florida map. The Politburo of the Women's National Basketball Association continues to be mired in controversy after an excessively hard foul by Chicago Sky player Dejanae Carrington on the Indiana Fever's Sophie Cunningham during a game over the last weekend. Carrington's contact drew the ire of Cunningham supporters everywhere, as it was vicious and arguably intentional. As malevolent as Carrington's foul was, basketball history is rife with such fouls, including some committed by Cunningham herself. Nevertheless, the problem wasn't Carrington's foul. The problem was Carrington blaming white privilege for being held accountable for the foul. It's indicative of the black entitlement problem corroding the WNBA. After the Fever's Monique Billings recovered a loose ball during the game on Saturday, she passed it to Cunningham, who was running for a breakaway layup after Carrington decided to leap in the air and slash Cunningham around the face and the neck, causing her to tumble hard to the court. Referees initially called a flagrant one foul on Carrington, but it was upgraded to a more serious flagrant two. After a review, the referee felt that Carrington performed a wind-up and follow-through on the contact while Cunningham was in a vulnerable position for an injury. Carrington appeared shocked that the foul was escalated to the more serious flagrant two and that she was ejected. She's not the first athlete to disagree

the referee's assessment, and she definitely won't be the last. However, she is the first to be ejected from a game and then moments later posts on social media white privilege and tags her opponent, the Indiana Fever, in the middle of the game. Carrington was the aggressor and committed the violent foul. It was quite obvious she was in the wrong and had violated the rules. Carrington instead blamed racism for being held accountable. This is an example of black entitlement in the WNBA. It's failure to accept responsibility for ill-advised actions and then blame white people when accountability is issued. Black entitlement is a weaponization of racial left-wing cultural values, the kind embraced by today's socialists and communists who are winning primary elections. It's an entitlement philosophy that is predicated on one ideal: blame white people for the bad decisions and poor choices of black people. There was no legitimate reason for Carrington to bring race into the physical exchange between her and Cunningham. It was done so because blaming white people has become socially and politically acceptable in the country's culture. This is especially true when there is an interaction between a white person and a black person. It's the ignoring of the reality of a bad action committed by a black person and the shifting of blame to a white person or white society, usually accompanied by references to previous racial injustices committed in the nation's history, but unrelated in any way to the current situation. It's a corrosive practice of entitlement that has been widely preferred and accepted in left-wing sociocultural circles and has emanated into mainstream society. Race had nothing to do with Carrington's flagrant two foul classification and subsequent ejection. The only person or thing responsible for that was Dejanay Carrington. Blaming white people has become somewhat of a default response in American society. It shouldn't be. Any objective person knows Carrington was in the wrong. I would even bet that Carrington knew so too. For her to say she was ejected due to white privilege is quite preposterous. The hit was so egregious that even the game's commentators, WNBA legend Rebecca Lobo and ABC play-by-play announcer Ryan Rocco, said during the broadcast that Carrington's foul warranted a flagrant two classification. "But that is just a hard hit," Lobo said while watching a replay of Carrington's hit on Cunningham. "That's definitely going to be upgraded to a flagrant two, Ryan." "I think that is going to be a flagrant two," Rococo said. "There's a windup. There's a follow through. There's a potential for injury. There's Sophie Cunningham in a vulnerable position in the air." "Without question," Lobo said. "There's no question why Sophie Cunningham got up and took exception to that hit from Dejanay Carrington," Rocco added. To her credit, even Cunningham dismissed Carrington's absurd claim and had the courage to speak out against the white privilege claim. She acknowledged that it was a hard foul, but one worthy of an ejection. She even referenced one time her own hard foul led to an ejection. The difference is that Cunningham accepted responsibility for her actions and agreed that she should have been ejected. She didn't blame fanciful myths such as racism or privilege due to a particular skin color. "I think the league is taking care of that," Cunningham said when asked about Carrington's absurd attempt to stoke racial tensions. "This has nothing to do with race. Last year, I did the same thing and I got kicked out, and I deserved to be kicked out. There's no reason even to play that card." Cunningham is right. There wasn't any reason to play that card. However, Carrington played it because she knew she could. She played it because she knows the WNBA's Politburo is sympathetic and embraces social justice warrior fallacies, inaccuracies, revisions, and cultural myths. Carrington knows she can physically violate Cunningham, blame racism and white people, and not suffer any legitimate accountability for doing so because the WNBA
WNBA is rife with black entitlement. Hopefully, one day, the WNBA will prioritize judging players by the content of their character, not by the content on social media aligned with left-wing political ideologies that is dishonest and unjust. Hopefully, the WNBA will take steps to eliminate this black entitlement and judge people solely based on their actions instead of the color of their skin. And hopefully, more than anything, the WNBA will champion individual responsibility instead of anti-white racism and its toxic collective grievance culture. By the way, I don't tolerate when white players contend that there's favoritism towards black players either. The game is the game and should be played legally, consistently, and hard. If the WNBA hopes to ever make as much money as NBA players, which isn't going to happen, but if that's what their hope is, they better get ready to be fouled hard and to be ejected from games and not whine and complain like a bunch of sissies and definitely not blame the color of their skin. In the streets of New York, on college campuses, and in Democratic primaries, a familiar pattern is replaying itself. Democratic Socialists of America activists chant alongside Islamist-aligned groups. Candidates blend wealth redistribution and public ownership with fervent anti-Israel rhetoric and Muslim identity politics. Zohran Mamdani, New York City's first Muslim mayor and a Democratic Socialist, embodies the fusion. His allies are winning races. American Communist Party voices declare that 1917 must be united with 1979, linking the Bolshevik Revolution to Iran's Islamic one. There is no coincidence. It continues a long history of cooperation between socialism and Islamism against their shared enemy, capitalism, and the liberal order that sustains it. Both ideologies prioritize the collective over the individual. The Ummah, or the proletariat, and view private enterprise, profit, and market freedom with suspicion. Islam forbids riba, interest, and mandates zakat as obligatory redistribution. Socialism demands state control of production to end exploitation. Both offer totalizing blueprints, one under divine law, the other under enforced equity. Both frame history as a struggle against a corrupt, materialist West and reject liberal democracy for revolutionary change. Shared anti-imperialism and anti-Zionism bind them, turning Israel into a proxy for Western capitalism. History proves these affinities produce alliances aimed at destroying capitalist systems. After World War II, the fusion reappeared. Muammar Gaddafi's Libya produced the Green Book, a third universal theory, rejecting pure capitalism and atheistic communism for an Islamic legitimized socialist state that seized resources and society. The most dramatic collaboration came in Iran in 1978 through 79. Marxist guerrillas, communist parties, and leftists joined Ayatollah Khomeini's Islamists to overthrow the Shah's pro-Western, modernizing, oil-fueled capitalist regime. They shared slogans against imperialism, inequality, and American influence. The Shah called it the Red and Black Alliance. Once the monarchy fell, the Islamists consolidated power, purged the leftists through imprisonment and execution, and built a theocratic state that still nationalizes key sectors, directs the economy under clerical oversight, and defines itself against capitalism and the West. Temporary anti-Western fronts repeatedly see socialists and Islamists dismantle existing orders, only for one side, often the Islamists, to dominate afterward. These were not abstract exercises. They produced nationalizations and seizures of private enterprise, market suppression, and social engineering. Capitalism was the explicit target as the engine of Western power, individualism, and inequality.
America is seeing the domestic version of this red-green alliance. Post-October 7th campus encampments fused socialist groups with Islamist networks. DSA-backed candidates celebrate from the river to the sea while demanding public ownership of housing and energy and industry, rent freezes and taxes on the rich. Mamdani's circle includes figures tied to anti-American symbolism and Islamist organizations. The rhetoric attacks not only billionaires, but the constitutional order, free speech, and the confidence of a society built on markets and individual rights and Judeo-Christian inheritance. We should be concerned. History shows these alliances disrupt effectively, even when they later fracture. Capitalism is the foundation of American prosperity, of our mobility and innovation. Expansive state control and identity-based redistribution and assaults on Western civilization risk the stagnation and authoritarianism seen abroad. Jewish communities already face the anti-Semitism that accompanies this coalition. Free inquiry and equal citizenship erode when one side demands religious submission and the other equity doctrines that reject merit. The Iranian leftists who helped topple the Shah learned too late their partners would not share power. American socialists may face the same lesson or succeed in hollowing out the institutions that protect everyone. America's genius has been absorbing diverse peoples into ordered liberty and competitive markets. This red-green convergence rejects that framework for permanent revolution. When socialism and Islamism make common cause against capitalism, the result is not justice, but it's control, decline, and division. Recognizing the pattern is the first step to resisting it. And I did want to touch upon this generational impact, helping human trafficking survivors with housing, that Ked and Michelle Frank have been on a 20-year mission to provide a safe place for survivors to go after they escape their traffickers. For instance, two sisters walked into a Kentucky church looking for a way out of the life they were trapped in. They had danced at a strip club the night before. One was 8 months pregnant. The church could only offer them a motel room and a few meals. That's when Ked and Michelle Frank stepped in to help. Sitting on a park bench in Kentucky, talking to the two desperate sisters really began something, Ked has reported. It broke his heart and began a new mission. Meanwhile, a friend had started a ministry visiting clubs and reaching out to the women who worked there. There were 100 people in our church that were either cooking food or delivering food or praying for the women that would go into the clubs and minister, Ked said. The night after the encounter, Michelle went into a club with the ministry armed with lasagna. Something extraordinary happened. The bouncer opens the door into this club, and it's as though everything froze, Michelle said. And in that moment, there was this haze around the atmosphere of this club, and all I could see in the darkness of it all were words on women's foreheads like broken, lonely, hell. I saw all those words on women's foreheads as I was holding this lasagna, and my heart broke. 20-some years later, the memory still brings her to tears, Michelle says. It was what she needed to spark the same drive to help that Ked was feeling. The encounters began a 20-year mission to provide a safe place for survivors to go after they escape their traffickers. Together, Ked and Michelle have helped hundreds of women through their programs. Before dedicating their time to combating the effects of sex trafficking, Ked and Michelle served in full-time ministry. The pair had been married for 26 years and have two daughters and a son. There are some 6.3 million people, mostly women and girls, involved in sex trafficking around the world at any given time. After realizing that many women who escape trafficking have nowhere to go once they left, the Franks got to work. They opened their first home for trafficking victims on a friend's farm outside of Lexington, Kentucky.
When his friend showed him the land with its old farmhouse, Ked said, "There was this pulling on my heart. Ask him if he'd be willing to use that land to bring women who needed a place to go to get away, to be safe." Ked took the leap. "I feel really awkward asking you this," he said to his friend, "but do you think God would want to use that land to bring women who need a place to go and escape?" His friend then related that he had awakened to a message at 4 a.m. in the morning. "The Lord literally told me that's not your land that you just bought, but I'm going to do a ministry on that land." Transforming that rundown farmhouse into a safe place led to a nationwide anti-trafficking ministry called Refuge for Women, which now provides emergency housing and long-term care at locations across the United States. Today, Ked and Michelle run Safe Places for Women, their 12th home. Safe Places for Women is a faith-based transitional living program for survivors of human trafficking and sexual exploitation, and is headquartered in Littleton, Colorado. The organization provides long-term housing, case management, and addiction recovery. Ked serves as its president and founder, while Michelle is the organization's co-founder and ministry leader. While many anti-trafficking organizations offer a broad range of services, the Franks have focused on housing. Housing has really been at the heart of what we've been doing. The opportunity to walk alongside of women who are beginning a brand new story and looking forward and having hope, maybe for the first time in a long, long time. That's always what's gotten us really excited. According to Michelle, the vastness of human trafficking means the resources to meet the needs of those trafficked need to be just as expansive. She noted the work of Rescue America. The organization's 24/7 hotline connects women in need with organizations like Safe Places for Women. Women can call that hotline, and then Rescue America then calls organizations like Michelle and Ked's. She called the relationship between the two organizations huge, as survivors who reach out to the hotline find safe places. It was at their first home that someone took a photo of a resident, Devin, holding her 3-year-old daughter, Gwenna, next to a sign that said, "Welcome home, Devin." The Franks found that photo and planned to speak about Devin at a recent gala where they were presenting their work. But Devin reached out to them just before the event, telling them that she had someone who wanted to speak to them. 16-year-old Gwenna then told the Franks about her passion for music, how she's using that passion to lead worship, and about the college courses she's taking. Ked and Michelle now have a new photo to put next to the one welcoming Devin and Gwenna home. They discovered that Devin, married, now works with trafficking survivors. Ked said that is one of hundreds of stories he could tell, stories of people who have found the hand up they needed to change their lives. "I'll never forget that day that she said, 'I need help.'" Not only is Devin's life much different, but helping her had a generational impact, he said. Gwenna now is on a completely different path than she would have been on had that situation not occurred. Michelle summed up her time in the ministry. "As I look back, it's such an honor to be able to release and extend love. The issue of human trafficking is so huge that it can be overwhelming," she said. "But each person can have a great impact that can ripple out. What I would say is give God your yes. Find your something and extend it. And give hope to someone, because their lives will be forever changed." Really something to think about. I'm involved with the Joyce Myers Ministry in just such a safe housing mission that they're doing also in Colorado. And then I wanted to sum this No Restraint podcast up with something that really made me feel very good. Ron DeSantis did not endorse Paul Renner for governor. Let's get that out of the way first, because accuracy matters. But he certainly tipped his hat. After months of largely staying out of Florida's crowded Republican gubernatorial primary, DeSantis finally offered an assessment of the man who once served as Speaker of the House, the Florida House, while DeSantis occupied the governor's mansion. His assessment? Paul Renner would be really good as governor.
That's not an endorsement. But in politics, particularly 12 days before an election, words are rarely accidental, particularly coming out of the mouth of Ron DeSantis. And neither is timing. DeSantis could have said nothing. He could have offered the standard political dodge. There are several good candidates, and I trust Florida voters to decide. Instead, he singled out Renner for praise. That matters. There is something fundamentally different about an outgoing governor evaluating a former legislative leader with whom he actually governed. DeSantis doesn't have to wonder how Renner performs once campaign speeches end and governing begins. He watched him do it. Renner served as Florida House Speaker from 2022 to 24 during one of the most consequential periods of the DeSantis administration. The two worked together as Florida pursued an aggressively conservative legislative agenda, and Renner has made that governing partnership part of his case to Republican voters. As many of you who listen to my daily show know, I have spent a lot of time on the air talking with Paul Renner, and I have voted for Paul Renner in the primary. That makes DeSantis's comment considerably more meaningful than the usual campaign compliment. He has seen Renner operate behind the curtain. He has seen him negotiate, manage legislators, has seen him take political fire. And he has seen whether Renner could turn conservative priorities into actual legislation. Now, with Floridians preparing to choose DeSantis's successor, the governor says Renner would do really good at the job. Voters should at least take notice. Modern politics has become extraordinarily good at producing personalities. It isn't always as good at producing governors, and there is a difference. Governors have to build coalitions, understand budgets, negotiate with legislatures, manage enormous bureaucracies, and most importantly, translate promises into policy. Renner enters this race having already operated at the highest levels of Florida government. He's a former prosecutor, a Navy veteran who served during Operation Desert Storm and later returned to active duty in Afghanistan, a former Florida House Speaker, and a candidate who can point to an actual legislative record rather than merely tell voters what he hopes to accomplish someday. That distinction deserves more attention than it has received, because Florida isn't hiring a television commentator. It is hiring a chief executive. Renner has also been doing something healthy for Republican politics, asking his opponents to debate. He publicly challenged the gubernatorial field to appear before Florida voters and make their cases, criticizing Byron Donalds for declining to participate. Good. Every candidate asking Floridians for the keys to the governor's mansion should be willing to stand on a stage and answer questions. No teleprompter, no hiding behind somebody else's endorsement. Tell us what you believe. Tell us what you'll do. Defend your record and explain why you deserve the job. That isn't an unreasonable demand. It's democracy. DeSantis has made it clear that he's not endorsing a candidate in this primary. We should take him at his word, but we should also take seriously what he did say. Because there is a considerable distance between refusing to endorse someone and voluntarily telling Florida voters that you believe that person would be a really good governor. DeSantis chose his words. He knows the stakes, and he knows Paul Renner. Perhaps that is why this moment is more interesting than a conventional endorsement would have been. DeSantis isn't telling us how to vote. He's telling us what he thinks of a man whose governing ability he witnessed firsthand. 12 days before the primary, he said that. That's one heck of a tip of the hat. And people like me and you, Florida voters, would be wise to pay attention. Thank you for listening to this edition of the No Restraint Podcast. It is my hope that you will share it with someone and that you will become a regular listener. 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Also, a new one will be coming along shortly. But in the meantime, as I always like to remind you, my prayer for America is that God would bless us, that God would bless Israel,
and that God would bless you. Hang in there. We got a country to save, and it's going to take all of us working together. God bless.

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1: From ABC News, I'm Dave Packard. America has changed. That from Canadian Prime Minister Mark Carney in an address to the nation, his nation, on Saturday. After trade talks collapsed late Friday night and with no deal, the U.S. imposing 50% tariffs on a host of Canadian goods. Carney saying what the U.S. was offering was simply a bad deal for Canada.
2: The gap between partnership and competitor, unfortunately, has remained too wide in recent days. So last evening, I instructed our negotiators to return to Ottawa. We cannot accept what they've offered, and we will not give what they've asked.
1: Carney promising Canada will retaliate, quote, dollar for dollar. Ontario Premier Doug Ford supporting Carney.
3: President Trump, he can't be trusted. Simple as that. He changes the deal. He keeps moving the goalposts.
1: The search continued Saturday for a Massachusetts woman in connection with the death of her police officer husband. ABC's Micah Jocci.
4: Kurt Solomon spent 31 years on the Worcester Police Force, and his fellow officers finding him dead at home Tuesday, killed, police say, by a sharp object. Police releasing video of Solomon walking near the home in pajama shorts and flip-flops, possibly armed and dangerous, according to police. Dive teams are back at the Worcester Pond. They've searched all week. The city shutting down parks nearby for the weekend. Still no sign of her.
1: Growing support for communities in northwest Indiana still without power after storms almost 2 weeks ago. ABC's Lisette Nunez in Chicago.
5: Saturday, ComEd dispatched more than 60 employees to northwest Indiana to help NIPSCO with restoration efforts. They are expected to be in the area for several days. NIPSCO says crews are working around the clock to restore power.
1: And we're watching a brush fire kicking up on a hillside in northern Nevada, just outside of Reno. 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
1: Officials potentially linking E. coli and salmonella to alfalfa sprouts. Wisconsin and Minnesota reporting at least 41 illnesses so far. ABC News medical contributor and pediatrician Dr. Alok Patel.
8: There's a little tiny sprouts you might see in salads or sandwiches, and it is important that we pay attention to recalls. You know what foods to avoid with alfalfa sprouts. There's sprouts that are sold under the names Everything Sprouts or Calco.
1: As a precaution, Patel advises washing any fruits and vegetables as well as surfaces. Alleged misuse of AI-powered surveillance cameras has led to criminal charges against former Georgia law enforcers. We get more from ABC's Brian Clark.
9: Savannah Mayor Van Johnson was upset earlier this month after 6 former police department employees were under investigation for allegedly misusing Flock surveillance cameras to make personal searches.
10: Totally honest, I'm disappointed. I'm pissed off about it.
9: The Georgia Bureau of Investigation has now arrested 4 of them. They're charged with misuse of a license plate reader system. The 3 who were police officers were also charged with violating an oath. Brian Clark, ABC News.
1: And ready for tennis, Serena Williams making a comeback at the U.S. Open, teaming up with world number 2 Carlos Alcaraz in a star-studded mixed doubles duo. The U.S. Tennis Association announced Saturday that Williams and Alcaraz have been given a wild card into the tournament. The mixed doubles main draw begins Tuesday. It will be Williams' first time playing at the U.S. Open since 2022. Dave Packer, ABC News.
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14: News Talk 850 WFTL weather forecast for your Sunday. Rain in the forecast, but warm, high of 92 and a low of 78. And as we kick off a fresh work week on Monday, expect some more rain, a 40% chance of rain with a high of 91 and a low of 77. That's a check of your weather. 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
16: 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Gary McNamara and Eric Harley talk about everything from politics to social issues and news of the day. Whether you're up late or you're just starting your day, welcome to the show from the Relief Factor Studios. 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
17: All across America, we are Red Eye Radio. He is Eric Harley and I'm Gary McNamara. Good morning. Hi. So I'm looking. I see I bought a house.
18: Yeah, you're still being hacked on Twitter. I paid them for a full 3 days, so that makes sense. So, anyways.
17: Thanks to everybody out there letting me know on other social media like Facebook yesterday that said, we know that this isn't you. That's right. I got to say, this is the one thing. And just if you're listening and haven't heard me talk about it earlier this week. I got hacked and compromised on X on Monday.
18: Yeah.
17: And it's, again, it's basically how it's crypto is what it is and how I've become rich on crypto and what I got a car.
18: Yeah.
17: And then there's three posts, one a day. I think Monday it was I got a car. Yesterday or 2 days ago, I got what? $117,000.
18: Right. Yeah.
17: And that was 2 days ago. And yesterday, I got a house.
18: It's been a good week.
17: It's been a good week.
18: Yeah. Been a good week. And it's attributed to the and tagged Coach Bella. And so it turns out I did a little bit of research. I know of somebody who knows this Coach Bella person who is clearly responsible. Or whoever is behind that account is responsible for hacking. I actually know somebody who knows them intimately. His name is Eric Swalwell, and he's fully in. He's totally on board in the crypto thing. And so I might reach out to him. By the way, if you go to Gary's account, click on that. Posts. Click on all the posts, and then what you do is in the top right, there's the three little dots. Click on those three little dots, and you'll see a pull down menu that will come up, and then you can report the post. Okay, report the post. Then when you click on that, another menu comes up, and you can report it for impersonation. Just go down to impersonation, click on that, and click on next. Then it'll walk you through who's being impersonated and everything else. So if you can do that, if you follow Gary on X.
17: At Gary Red Eye 1.
18: At Gary Red Eye 1, the number one.
17: And you'll see three crypto posts from the last three days.
18: Yeah.
17: And just so you know, I mean, I did because it happened Monday, and I when I caught it, immediately filed the complaint with X. And they sent me a response saying, okay, we'll be looking into it. It could take a couple of days to resolve it. And then I tried to file another complaint 2 days ago, and it said, we already have it. And right. I have, what do you call the number they give you? What's it called in the
18: reference number?
17: The reference number. Yeah. Not the reference number. They call it something else.
18: Yeah, a ticket number?
17: A ticket number.
18: Yeah.
17: You know, I have a ticket number. What I did yesterday was replied to the original ticket number, and this was all advice that I found online, saying, respond to the original one. They will see it. Don't try to put in another ticket because it will reject it. And now what I read was the more people that put in that you're being impersonated, the quicker that they will act. Now, the thing that did get to me a little bit is the fact that they said it could take anywhere from a couple of days to a couple of weeks to fix.
18: Right.
17: And when I wrote to them, I said, look, just shut the page down. Just shut it down. You don't have to transfer it back to me. Shut it down and I'll open up a new page.
18: Yeah.
17: It'll make it just shut it down because obviously, that's the best thing. Apparently, I have described myself and our listeners understand me where nobody has bought into the fact that I have become a millionaire, billionaire crypto person.
18: Right.
17: I mean,
18: first of all, if you're watching the crypto markets, I'm sorry. Unless you're stealing someone's crypto.
17: So that really is the been the best thing. But they've just stuck to, it's like one a day. They just throw out one crypto a day. I know an old friend of mine. She got hit last year, but it was on Facebook.
18: Yeah.
17: It took her months to shut down that page on Facebook.
18: Yeah.
17: Yeah, she could not get it. She could not get it shut down. And the only thing is, on Facebook, you could comment. And the funny thing is, this is beautiful. Her friends were congratulating her.
18: Oh wow!
17: And I was the only one going, "This is not her," because I kept writing it. This is not her. This is not her. This is not her. And her other friends are going, congratulations. We're really happy that, you've really made it in crypto. It's like, what's going on in your life that I don't know about? But it's interesting to see because people get, hacked all the time. I have no idea how they got in because I've got the, what do you call it? The double thing where you.
18: Yeah.
17: They've got to respond to, basically your phone.
18: Right.
17: And so I have no idea, how they got in. And I find it very interesting to see how long it's going to take X to resolve it. Because when you look at it, what they're doing, number one, is illegal.
18: What the person is doing, yeah.
17: Yeah.
18: Whoever is behind that account.
17: Is illegal. That's number one. Number two, man, I could have a massive defamation lawsuit, but then the judge would probably look at it and say, just like the Rachel Maddow MSNBC way back then, mm-hmm. where she was sued for defamation and lying about different people, the judge said, nobody in their right mind believes that Rachel, and this was an Obama judge, nobody in their right mind believes that, you go to listen to Rachel Maddow to hear the truth. And it was an Obama judge that said that. And I'm sort of getting the same thing here. I go, it's not going to be successful because nobody is buying into it. In fact, the first thing, it was yesterday where I got hit on social media where, on messaging on Facebook where people, numerous people said, you know what's going on? You know what's going on? Mm-hmm. You know what's going on your ex? I go, yeah, I know. It's
18: yeah.
17: So yeah. I'm fascinated to see how it will be resolved. And it's something that happens in the social media age. Who among us has not, had to get a new credit card, had your credit card canceled, and then have to get a new one because somebody's attempting to get into it and charge it. You have no idea. That's happened to me three times.
18: Mine was a debit card. And thankfully, it was a bank account that was only there. It was an older bank account that was left over from servicing a commercial loan, part of a business that my wife and I had. And there was only, I think there was less than $40 in it. I didn't keep any money. I only transferred money when it was time to service that business loan. And then I paid that loan that same, you know, in that same transaction. And then I didn't keep any money at all in there. And they told me they got it from some transaction at an airport. They said it happened at an airport. That's all we can tell you.
19: Wow.
18: Yeah. So it's crazy. I mean, these people work full time at this. I don't know what the end game here is other than to try and promote this crypto person. But if you're, you know, if you're paying attention to the crypto markets right now, you're either into crypto already or you're not into crypto.
14: Right.
18: You know what I mean? It's it's not going to convince you. And certainly they picked the wrong person. There are people out there. There are scammers out there that have fairly large followings that are maybe not scamming people directly out of money. They're making it, but they boost their profile to make it seem like they're more successful than not. We've seen it than they actually are. We've seen it play out for years, you know, and it's basically the same thing that's going on right now. They picked your profile and made you look more successful than you are. You're in radio. Everybody knows. You can't afford that. You kidding me? That's a Range Rover. Stop it. Yeah. By the way, the house that they showed from yesterday's post, that's definitely North Korea. I can tell by the grass.
17: What about the fireplace?
18: Yeah, no, that's North Korea.
17: The fireplace was So basically it's Kim Jong-un's place because nobody else has a house like that in North Korea.
18: Nobody in North Korea. There are no wealthy people. There's one. And Trump's going to meet with him soon.
17: And it's a wonderful house. It's the best house in North Korea. Yeah. It's the top house in North Korea. There's never been a better house ever built in North Korea.
18: My daughter worked for a company, and the ransomware hit them. And the next morning, the FBI told them, and the FBI took over the whole office, basically, came in. Because there was nothing that they could do. They couldn't get on their computers. There were no computers left. The entire server was basically taken over. But they knew. They told them the following morning, it's North Korea. They knew it. And so he's been doing this for a long, long time. I'll wait for Trump after the meeting. You know, the guy makes a lot of money off ransomware. He's a good guy. He's a good guy, and he likes me. But no, it's a very real thing. I don't know, again, what the end game is here, other than to boost the profile of this person. I have no idea. I mean, what I'm saying is there could be a million different possibilities in terms of scamming. So if you get people that follow that account or something like this, you would think that they have a better handle on scammers. Scammers are using AI right now at a rate that is disturbingly alarming. AI right now is playing out basically the way that Arnold warned us in Terminator 2. And this is the problem. I saw Ukraine says that they've got AI driven drones right now are just, you know, going after them, attacking them relentlessly, you know, obviously from Russia. But where are they getting, where's Russia getting those AI drones? All of a sudden, Russia's hardware seems to be updated. Well, that's coming from China. I don't have any doubt. That's coming from China. And so there's, you know, and the scammer thing, because everything is connected. Everybody's connected. You know, used to be they would need your password to get in. who knows how they got in? Who knows how they got in? And then all of a sudden it's there. You know, when you look into the dark web, by the way, I don't even know where the dark web is. I just keep hearing about it from my software protection companies. Keep telling me, well, your name showed up on the dark web. And I'm like, all right, I'm finally getting some publicity. People are learning my name. But it's scary. You know, they're hackers have always been incredibly sophisticated. But these days, it goes far beyond that, because if they know how to use AI in that way, there's no telling what they can do. I mean, it's really just kind of an open-ended game. Who knows?
17: Yeah. Well, we'll see.
18: Yeah.
17: We'll see what happens.
18: Yeah. Yeah.
17: Every day I'm just checking, going, okay, all right. Just I'm just fascinated to see on stuff like this how quickly X responds and gets it done.
18: Well, I
17: would just assume that they would shut the page down or suspend the page until they figure out what's going on.
18: Right.
17: And they haven't done that.
18: Right. Right.
17: And, you know, I even read that, you know, they use, you know, technology and AI to go through all of these things before it ever gets to a human.
18: Right.
17: Why don't they just suspend it?
18: Right.
17: Why not just suspend just suspend the account until you figure out what's going on?
18: Right. Yeah. Nobody gets in. Nobody posts.
17: Because then, if you suspend an account and there's no hacking there, the person that has it might complain, but would be grateful, just like you are with your credit card.
18: Mm-hmm.
17: We're not sure what's going on. You may not have a credit card for a couple of days, but we'll get one out to you, you know, immediately. You're like, well, better that than fraud.
18: Mm-hmm. Yeah.
17: You know, and that's how so I don't know why they just, when it comes in, why they just don't suspend it, especially when there's numerous complaints.
18: Right. Well, and now with things like, I sold something recently on Facebook Marketplace. I did cash only. I would never use any kind of pay app, because the pay apps don't have any. They don't offer the kind of security that your bank might offer. Your bank will offer security. They'll do the due diligence in looking into it. They're looking out for like in my case, you know, did you buy 10 pair of jeans in China? Well, no, I only bought 8. And they were like, okay, we're going to take those last two off. And so they knew, but they knew. And they said they start with smaller purchases, and then they test to see how it comes back and if they still have the access to the account the next day.
17: We are Red Eye Radio.
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2: 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It appears by its own numbers, the U.S. government seems insolvent. 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

0: We are Red Eye Radio. He is Eric Cronin. I'm Gary McNamara. Hey, got quite a bit of good response to the op-ed piece that we read in the Wall Street Journal yesterday from a young entrepreneur who talked about it. Was basically saying, talking about the MAGA movement, especially with young people, is moving socialist.
1: Yeah,
0: and brought up the latest polls, not just Republicans, but those who call themselves MAGA. And it's something that you and I have talked about, which is the Republican Party moving to the left. We've been talking about it, though, for 20 years.
1: Yeah.
0: Since we started. 2006.
1: Yeah.
0: Wow.
1: Maybe 2005 when you started with Tom DeLay.
0: Yeah. When Tom DeLay said, well, you know, we've cut the budget. You know, the conservatives are going to have to be quiet because we've cut the budget.
1: Yeah.
0: You know, basically it's bare bones right now. And we said, oh, please, for God's sakes.
1: Yeah.
0: And you and I were only working together probably less than a month, and you were worried about me at that time.
1: No, I thought you were going to, because there isn't a defense.

0: podcasts.
1: Tis Nation Saturday after trade talks with the U.S. collapsed late Friday night. And with no deal, the U.S. imposing 50% tariffs on a host of Canadian goods. Carney says Canada will respond in kind.
2: Canada will match Washington's new tariffs dollar for dollar in order to protect Canadian workers, farmers, families, and businesses.
1: An urgent search continues Saturday for a Massachusetts woman in connection with the death of her police officer husband. Authorities said Karen Solomon should be considered armed and dangerous. A Texas judge Saturday denied a defense request to grant Carmelo Anthony a new trial. The teen was convicted and sentenced to 35 years in prison for fatally stabbing a fellow student at a high school track meet. Anthony's defense still has an option to appeal. Wildfire threat just outside of Reno, Nevada. The Hawk Fire spreading to several thousand acres. The evacuation order is in effect as we speak. This is ABC News.
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5: News Talk 850 WFTL weather forecast for your Sunday. Rain in the forecast, but warm, high of 92 and a low of 78. And as we kick off a fresh work week on Monday, expect some more rain, a 40% chance of rain with a high of 91 and a low of 77. As a check of your weather, News Talk 850 WFTL.
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0: I'm Gary McNamara. Download our Red Eye Radio app today, and you can listen when you want to the show. Coming up in just 1 minute, the Republican Party and the Young Socialist, an article that we read yesterday showing that 35% of not just Republicans, but MAGA Republicans would vote for a Democratic Socialist. 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
0: So yesterday we were talking about an op-ed piece in the Wall Street Journal written by a young man, Emil Barr, who runs two companies. And it was, the headline was, "The Young MAGA Socialists Are Here. Many conservatives in Generation Z think the American dream is gone. Some of us are building it." And then he talks about the latest polling out there. 53% of self-identified conservatives under the age of 40 support government-run grocery stores. Not Democrats, conservative. And he said, "I'm surprised by who was angry because the rise of socialism among young Americans is no longer only a Democratic story. Young conservatives," by the way, you're not conservative. You think you are, you're not.
1: Yeah, you're
0: not. "Young conservatives grew up hearing that the government was the problem, are increasingly asking why the government isn't doing more to make their lives easier, which in 2016 simply means more affordable." That's what we said all along.
1: Mm-hmm.
0: Prices.
1: Right.
0: Prices, prices, prices. We said this day one when Trump took over for the second term. Prices, prices. You've got to focus on prices. We said it to Republican, you got to focus on prices. Because they believe that prices are still there. They feel that capitalism has failed them. They are increasingly comfortable with taxing billionaires, expanding government programs, and blaming some outside group for the sense that the American dream is further away than it was for their parents. The left is embracing socialism openly, but what we should worry about is how the right is arriving at many of the same conclusions. In a 2025 survey of likely young voters, 42% of young conservatives said they would like to see a Democratic socialist win the presidency in 2028. Among 2024 Trump voters, the figure was 35% in another poll. A March 2026 poll found 77% of all voters support raising taxes on billionaires, including 65% of Republicans, 75% of independents, and 91% of Democrats. It also found 62% of voters are more likely to back a candidate who supports an increased billionaire tax versus 12% more likely to support a candidate who opposes it. These are not disciples of Karl Marx, but they believe the economy is rigged against them, and they increasingly believe the government should step in and fix it. July 2026 Fox News poll, 61% of Republicans view capitalism favorably, down from 72% in 2019, with the share who feels strongly favorable has fallen from 54% to 41%. Because I'm not going to tell my generation that everything is fine, but I believe we are making a fundamental mistake when we take a real economic problem and turn it into an argument against capitalism. On the left, the villain is usually the billionaire or the corporation. On the right, it might be China, immigrants, Israel, or whatever group is being blamed that month for why we can't afford what our parents could at our age. targets of blame change, but the logic stays the same. Somebody else took what should have been mine, and whoever it is should pay to give it back. That's where the argument gets uncomfortable. Ask young Americans if they want universal health care, free college, cheaper housing, and more government assistance, and you will find plenty of support. But when you ask who should pay for it, suddenly the revolutionaries disappear. We want the Nordic welfare state without the Nordic tax bill. We want the government to spend more money while somehow charging none of us for it. It sounds like more of a wish list than an economic model. I think my generation is getting capitalism completely wrong, because those of us who are actually building companies are showing that opportunity hasn't disappeared nearly as completely as young people believe. Now, what we did criticize him on, this young writer, Emil Barr, yesterday, was the fact that capitalism was not the cause of any of this.
1: No, it was government.
0: It was socialism.
1: Yes.
0: Socialism is what caused the situation that we're in. And even Republicans are screaming for more socialism. As we said yesterday, and we focused on this yesterday, there's a different point that we wish to make today on this. We said, look, when you've got the president and J.D. Vance out there talking about a sovereign wealth fund, that the government should basically have capital that they invest, the federal government, mm-hmm. in businesses.
1: Mm-hmm.
0: You can't sit there and be screaming that the other side are communist socialists.
1: No.
0: You can't.
1: No.
0: When the president has already, with 30 different companies, taken equity and promoted it and get cheers at Republican rallies for the government taking equity and then promoting that the government should have more ownership in large corporations, you cannot scream that the other side is about socialism and communism. And I know it, as I told you last week, two friends posted that. You know, posted the whole thing that, you know, thank God we're against socialism, communism.
1: Mm-hmm.
0: And when I brought it up to both of them, both of their responses were exactly the same. Well, you're going to vote for Democrats? I go, that's not my point. My point is you're not speaking out about the fact that the Republican Party is moving left, that the Republican Party is moving socialist. You're quiet on that point. I don't give a damn who's in office.
1: The people come and go.
0: Yeah,
1: and this is the problem.
0: Right.
1: I keep waiting for someone to go, well, but the Republican Party has a big tent. It's one big tent.
0: Yeah. And I don't care about the person. They're going to be gone. Trump's going to be gone in a couple of years. It's the ideas. Ideas are what form this country. And economic ideas are well known over the centuries. We know what works without question. And we know what doesn't work.
1: Yep.
0: But the whole thing is, when you have Republicans saying, well, yes, I mean, we need to make sure that capitalism is more regulated, when all the major financial problems we have today come from government, every single damn one, 2008, 2009, government involvement in the mortgage market. Did we learn our lesson, or is government still involved in the mortgage market, in manipulating the mortgage market?
1: Still involved. In fact, more and more, there was a push, and every once in a while, they're recycling through the effort to get even more involved.
0: Yep. And when you see now the reason prices are out of control, what was the evolution of that? Where did it start? All the free money given out, and the government. Oh, by the way, did you see? Was it Bessent the other day that we're now spending more money buying our own debt? We're doing it again. We're doing the same damn thing over and over again.
1: Right.
0: Whether it's the budget, the things that caused inflation, we want to do the exact same things again. It's pure insanity.
1: And now we've hit $40 trillion.
0: Yeah, we'll get to that coming up in a little bit.
1: But and nobody flinches. Nobody flinches.
0: No. I'll have an audio cut from CNN, Republican making the point. Mitt Romney was right. When 47% of the people back then pay no taxes, you're never going to be able to solve the problem.
1: Right. Yep.
0: And so what do? You focus on the people that are paying, you know, what is the top 1% is paying what? 42-43% of everything now, and the bottom 50% pays like 3% of taxes. And you're saying that the you know, and so it's, to me, I said this way back in the 90s, racism is not our biggest problem. Jealousy, envy, and selfishness is. But that's, we made that point yesterday. What really gets me is the fact that you have young Republicans that are putting their faith in the monopoly of government that is the problem as the solution.
1: Yeah.
0: Now, number one, to me, that goes a little bit beyond politics. Mm. Because you see, well, I went to college and I couldn't get my degree. Well, you weren't properly prepared. You know, people think, you know, well, our parents back in the 50s, everything was great. My father at one point was working three jobs.
1: Yep, same here.
0: We live in this fantasy world. Well, things were just so easy back then. The buying power was pointed out the other day. Over the last four decades, American, you know, buying power is 40% greater. Any problem that we have over the last 5 to 6 years of inflation, of prices increasing, was all due to government. All of it.
1: Yep. Yep.
0: And we're doing the same thing again and cheering it. But, my father told me, as I said, as a 14-year-old in 1969, you better be good. And remember, this was the generation that had it all. Things were fine. It was beautiful. And my father told me, you need to be good at least four different things. Four different things at least. You need to master multiple things in order to survive, because the economy is not going to cater to you. You have to be prepared for the economy. And if you look at my resume, that's why I've done so many different things in my life.
1: Yeah. Right.
0: And I would be comfortable doing something else if I had to do something else. But it's the fact that we sit there and we live in this age where people say, well, I took this in college and I couldn't get a job. The whole damn system has failed me. Government take over. I mean, it's pure insanity. We live completely in a delusional world about what the world has always been and the history of economics, what's worked, what has not worked. But when it comes to our own personal lives, the fact that we're saying, well, I just don't want to do it. I'm going to depend on government to take care of me. I can't imagine being in that place. And I just can't imagine that Republicans growing up in a Republican household are now failing for the falsehood that government is going to take care of you.
1: Yeah. No, it's
0: then call yourself a conservative.
1: Well, it's been growing more and more. We saw it in the 2008-2009 Great Recession. Right coming out of, well, I won't say coming out of it, but as we started to kind of gather ourselves, and remember, April 2009 was the beginning of the modern Tea Party. And it was, look, we need to, you know, there needs to be great focus here. Remember at first in the Tea Party, there were some Democrats.
0: Yeah.
1: And then they left pretty quickly once they realized, oh, I'm in the wrong place. And we saw this, though, in the months and couple of years after that Great Recession. We saw people, and people would call us and say, well, the banks got their bailout. I want mine. And things like, well, maybe we should look at single-payer health care. Look, the Democrats knew exactly what they were doing when they got inflation up to 9%, over 9%. They knew. They knew that eventually, because prices weren't going to come back, and people would be underwater for a long time, and when they get desperate, they look for big government to bail them out. Even people on the right now are doing that. It's mind-boggling.
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0: Lee, and I'm Gary McNamara. So that, to me, is the thing that really gets me. And to me, it's outside politics. Mm. It is the. I mean, it has become politics, but to me, it's outside politics. It's what I learned when I was a kid. You better prepare for the economy. Don't expect that the government is going to pamper you because you're not prepared to live in a particular economy. As my father told me, there's no excuses. You better be good at three or four different things.
1: Mm-hmm.
0: Well, that's hard to do. Of course it's hard to do.
2: Yeah, it always has been.
0: Yeah.
2: That hasn't changed.
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9: From ABC News, I'm Dave Packer. Fresh concern about higher prices for Americans as a trade war with Canada escalates. Talks between the two countries breaking down late Friday night. The U.S. now imposing 50% tariffs on some Canadian goods, and Canada says it will respond in kind. Not desirable, says British Columbia Premier David Eby, but necessary.
10: There is no question that there will be economic pain associated with this. There already is. But it is necessary to stand up to a bully. And if you don't, they'll just keep coming back for more.
9: As justification for the tariff, the Trump administration citing protections for Canadian dairy farmers and bans on the sale of U.S. alcohol in Canada. A major decision Saturday in a case that's gotten national attention and divided a Texas community.
1: The Texas judge has denied convicted 19-year-old Carmelo Anthony's motion for a new trial, rejecting claims that an alleged agreement between trial attorneys impacted his ability to testify in his own defense.
11: Get out of the roadway! You're going to jail!
1: Protests in June when a jury found Anthony, who was 17 at the time, guilty of murdering 17-year-old Austin Metcalf from an opposing team at a high school track meet in April of 2025. Allison Kosick, ABC News, New York.
9: The search continues Saturday for Karen Solomon, the Massachusetts woman wanted in connection with the death of her police officer husband. Worcester Police Chief David Paul Saucier.
12: We will not stop until we find her, either way, here or somewhere else. And we want to bring closure to the Solomon family. Kurt was a hell of a guy. He was an awesome police officer and an awesome person.
9: Now, police issuing an arrest warrant for Solomon on a charge of assault and battery with a dangerous weapon causing serious bodily injury. You're listening to ABC News.
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9: Some of the tens of thousands of people still without power in Northwest Indiana now filing a class action lawsuit against the state's public service utility company, claiming the company did not properly manage vegetation in and around power lines. Gary resident Timmy Shelton.
15: I don't know if it could be any much longer than 12 days because everybody's slowly losing their mind, as I can see around this area. You know, a lot of break-ins, stealing.
9: Earlier this month, a storm downed trees and knocked out power. The CDC says at least 55 people have fallen ill across 15 states in a salmonella and E. coli outbreak, potentially linked to alfalfa sprouts. No deaths have been reported, although 4 people have been hospitalized so far, and the sprouts have been recalled. ABC News medical contributor and pediatrician Dr. Alok Patel with how you can stay healthy.
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19: News Talk 850 WFTL weather forecast for your Sunday. Rain in the forecast, but warm, high of 92 and a low of 78. And as we kick off a fresh work week on Monday, expect some more rain, a 40% chance of rain with a high of 91 and a low of 77. That's a check of your weather. 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
4: 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Gary McNamara and Eric Harley talk about everything from politics to social issues and news of the day. Whether you're up late or you're just starting your day, welcome to the show from the Relief Factor Studios. 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
0: All across America, we are Red Eye Radio. He is Eric Harley and I'm Gary McNamara. One of the most entertaining things that I've ever covered has been the whole WNBA thing.
7: Right.
0: It really has. And more entertainment coming your way. Royce White was, oh my gosh, some of the things he has posted, was on Fox News. Okay?
7: Okay.
0: Listen to this interview, right? And Royce White has said basically that he is a woman for basketball purposes.
7: All right.
0: And it's like, well, you've already got floating genders. We can do this. This is... I'm sorry. This is your roadmap. This is the left's roadmap. I'm just following the left's roadmap. Listen to this here. Listen to how serious he is. And he does not break into a smile at all. You ready?
7: Okay.
0: Here we go.
7: All right.
21: Only players who are women are eligible to play in the NBA, but in the over 400-page document, doesn't define what a woman is. It seems the answer of what they do now is pretty clear. Would you agree?
22: Well, you know, it's just astounding that the WNBA can't define the W in the name. And I think we're going through a very necessary conversation about who's actually eligible to play in some of these professional sports leagues, I guess on both sides of the gender spectrum. But my goal is to help elevate the WNBA. I think the ticket prices and the attendance, will soar. I think the audience, the live audience will increase. And I think ultimately it's good for the game. It's going to help evolve the game. I mean, who would argue that, a player like myself or an Enes Kanter or, you know, in the future, maybe even, I don't know, a LeBron James, you know, after he expires in the NBA, you know, maybe he wakes up one day and realizes he's a woman as well. You know, who could argue that that wouldn't make the women's game better?
21: So, listen, I don't know what to even say to that.
0: And he says it with an absolute straight face.
7: Yeah.
0: Which, of course, he realizes this is what I'm going to do.
7: Right.
0: I'm going to say it with the. I just love it. Even LeBron James, who knows, he may wake up one day and say, look, I'm a woman for basketball purposes, too. Oh, my gosh. Just absolute greatness. Now, the other night, the Indiana Fever played in Toronto. Sophie Cunningham was booed profusely. They booed her.
7: Yeah.
0: Now, remember, though, this is Canada where they, remember the one father that they jailed because he wouldn't use what the court dictated, what pronouns he should use for his daughter.
7: Right. Yeah.
0: He said, no, I'm not going to do it.
7: Right.
0: You must or you go to jail. Understand where Canada's going. Think about this. And the best part is the majority, I believe the majority of people who believe that men should play, their kind of men, and that's the problem they're having now because they can't say that, but that's what they believe. That their kind of men with the proper intent should be able to play against biological women. This is so, excuse my language, this is so damn entertaining.
7: It really is.
0: I mean, it's just the best ever.
7: It really is.
0: Gosh.
7: I just, I'm honestly, I really I want this whole thing to play out to what should be the natural end of this.
0: Mm-hmm.
7: And that is the WNBA, including men on the teams. You have to. And then what happens? Well, you can't be a champion for the cause and just include one or two.
0: Right.
7: You're going to have teams that are dominated by men.
0: And I just love the excuse. Why are they making this a big deal? Excuse me. It was your side that called for a national boycott of North Carolina and then Texas a few years back.
7: How did
0: it was like 10 years ago, wasn't it?
7: Yeah.
0: 10 years ago?
7: Yeah.
0: You're the side that called for boycotting states if men couldn't go into women's locker rooms and bathrooms.
7: Right.
0: You're the ones.
7: Right.
0: Why are you making such a big deal of it? It's really not that important of an issue.
7: Really?
0: We have memories. I said memories.
7: Yeah.
0: That's you knew where it's going.
7: So many one-liners I can't use.
0: I mean, it's just, and Royce White, I mean, it's just, the best part is looking at his face.
7: Mm-hmm. Yeah. Yeah.
0: And, you know, and it's just as straight-laced as you could get, like he really believes he's a transgender and is being discriminated against. But that's what he has to do. Because you saw that on social media. Well, what's his intent? Well, wait a minute. You guys said intent doesn't matter.
7: Right.
0: It's simply what you claim you are.
7: Right.
0: And then the best one the other day was, well, if you're really a transgender, then you should cut off your thing. And he goes, How bigoted can you possibly be?
7: Right.
0: I believe that my thing, he didn't use those words, is a female body part.
7: And you can't say any different.
0: Can't say any different. It's pure lunacy. I mean, it's like, oh my gosh.
7: Look, we've already had a man give birth.
0: Do you remember that one about 10 years
7: ago? Oh my gosh. I remember the picture. It was the New York Times, right?
0: Yeah, but that was legit, I believe, because that was Prince Harry, right?
7: Yeah. He gave birth.
0: Yeah, that was legit.
7: Yeah, that's right.
0: By the way, they're the only people that we know of from California not moving to Texas.
7: That's right. they're moving to a place that is
0: worse.
7: I would say worse than California. Actually, California may be worse than the UK right now. But yeah, they're moving back home. I'm sure they'll be welcomed with open arms. I was going to say it's going to be awkward at Thanksgiving, but they don't have Thanksgiving. Yeah. It will be awkward at the holidays. Yeah.
0: Well, he's going to live with one of his parents.
7: Yeah.
0: They ran out of money.
7: Yeah. They make fun of Americans. Like, you guys have been living with your parents pretty much the whole time. Yeah. It's, I honestly.
0: He's going to live with King Charles.
7: Yeah. No, the story is that he's greatly concerned about how much time his father has left. His father's battling cancer.
0: I know.
7: So it's, I found myself in a very curious situation because, you know, I mean, it's, when you think about that, it's, you and I don't follow the whole royal thing.
0: No.
7: Yeah. We don't go crazy like Fox News does anytime there's a royal wedding or something. But, you know, when you think of just what, basically, any human goes through. And of course, if he's got great concern for his dad, then hopefully it's he and his father will get along and they won't, there won't be any problem with him being there, and it'll help his father by being there. I hope that is the case.
0: But yeah, same with me. Yeah, I remember the marriage.
7: Yeah.
0: Charles and Diana.
7: Oh my gosh, that wedding was off the charts.
0: The obsession. Remember the media obsession? Because I don't just want to pick on Fox, because CBS, NBC, ABC, I mean, the mainstream media back then, Fox really wasn't in existence, was absolutely gaga over it. And I said it at the time. Remember, why can't we have this? Well, the closest that we have were the Kennedys and Camelot. Shut up.
7: Yeah.
0: The reason we exist is not to go gaga over kings and queens.
7: Yeah, right.
0: That's why we exist, right. Is because we reject that.
7: Oh, but the romance.
0: Shut up.
7: Oh, the romance and the
0: fashions and
7: hopefully the drama
0: and the ceremonial
7: that they brought to the U.S. doesn't, you know, carry over back into the home. You know, I wouldn't wish that for
0: the most solid point when it comes to serious cancer, and you and I have dealt with that with our parents. You know, I actually don't care about Harry and Meghan. I just, you know, what I do care about is that a family can come together that has been split apart, especially before the parent dies.
7: Yeah.
0: You know, that's what the most, right. I mean, we have fun with it. I mean, when I first saw it yesterday, I didn't know why. It was like, oh, okay, they ran out of money, got going back to living with dad. Then I saw it afterwards. Mm-hmm. Okay, he's going back because of, you know, the cancer diagnosis, which is a good and positive thing. And I hope that they find peace.
7: Yeah.
0: I really do.
7: Yeah, I do too. I think that, I mean, hopefully that would help the king deal with his illness. And that's what, you know, I'd wish for anybody.
0: Oh. We never even mentioned yesterday Frank Beard.
7: Oh, man. Just
0: from ZZ Top.
7: Just, you know, when you grow up in Texas, it's the home. It's almost like the home team, right? ZZ Top is the home team. Stevie Ray Vaughan, same thing. You know, so many Texans that have musicians that have really done very well and become iconic. And Frank had been sick for a while, you know, after Dusty Hill passed away, they found a replacement. Frank had to come off the road as well. And so they have another drummer, and Billy's out there, you know, keeping the whole ZZ Top thing going. I remember seeing them at the Cotton Bowl with a very young, at the time, very young, budding guitarist. And in fact, it was Kenny Wayne Shepherd he was, I think, 12 years old, 11 years old at the time.
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7: No, his talent had not developed to that level, but I knew his dad. His dad was a radio programmer, and we were all in town because the label brought us in to go to the show. It was ZZ Top, Santana, and Steve Miller Band at the Cotton Bowl. And then we had, you know, the radio guests all had this after party kind of thing. It wasn't backstage. It was at this other place adjacent to, not far from the Cotton Bowl. And the one member of the band that we met was Frank Beard. So it was...
0: The one without the beard.
7: The only member in the band without a beard.
0: Even though he was growing facial hair in his...
7: He had a great mustache. Always had a great mustache. And a terrific drummer. Just an unreal drummer. Yeah, probably not enough credit.
0: I remember when they had Eric Clapton's Crossroads...
7: Yeah.
0: I still have the DVD from 2004.
7: Yeah.
0: And I can't believe that I missed that concert.
7: Yeah.
0: That was
7: yeah.
0: at the Cotton Bowl.
7: Right.
0: And there's, you know, side stages and everything else.
7: Yeah.
0: Everybody played at that one.
7: Yeah.
0: I'm glad I have the DVD. But they were talking to Eric Clapton. He goes, come on. Because when I was, you know, when I was younger, you thought of Texas and you heard the music and you just, of Texans, you go, what the hell? What kind of place is that?
2: Yeah.
0: And he goes, so there's only one group that ends this weekend. And it's ZZ Top. And he goes, you know, I know some people don't like them. He goes, but, you know, you talk to them. He goes, they're great musicologists. They know everything about music.
2: So
0: the history of music that they know was mind-boggling to Eric Clapton.
2: Some bandmates of mine still have a band in a town northwest of here called AA Bottom, which is the opposite of ZZ Top. And they're so good. They're such great musicians. We lost the lead singer, Dean, a few years ago, a dear friend of mine. And I played with them for a very short time because I was a new father and I was moving on to a new stage of life, and playing in a band, I was pretty much retiring at that point from playing music live. And but they still today play shows, and did indeed at one point open for ZZ Top. And when I heard the news they were going to do that, I didn't live there anymore, and I didn't get to see that show. But that just put the smile on my face. But you talk about Frank Beard and as a drummer. I mean, the guy was just incredible. If you look at Tush and the Phils, the rhythm that gets that song going.
0: I hate that song.
2: Yeah, it is.
0: I hate that more than Lovin', Touchin' and Squeezin' from Journey.
2: It is an incredible drumming song with Phils that are just, you know, again, have his signature all over.
0: You know, and first time I heard LaGrange, it was like, whoa.
2: Yeah.
0: You know, I had not heard of ZZ Top before I heard LaGrange.
2: Yeah.
0: And I went, whoa. That's what really set a lot of people that I know as kids, you know, that's the thing that they went, they go, who is this?
2: Well, and those drum fills right there are legendary too. He gets a lot of spotlight. Yeah. His talent gets a lot of spotlight.
0: And then, of course,
2: LaGrange.
0: Yeah.
2: Yeah. I mean, just, and from what I know, never actually knew any of them, but from what I know, all top-notch, just great guys. Yeah. All three guys. So two of those three now gone. But Billy Gibbons said, ZZ Top will carry on. Rest in peace, Frank Beard.
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23: 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Pretty sharp reduction in our Skim's Holidays export forecast this month, and that's mainly lower exports of non-fat dry milk and lactose.
5: 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The end result, though, the all milk price forecast for this month is lowered for both this year and next. I'm Rod Bain reporting for the U.S. Department of Agriculture in Washington, D.C.
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0: Radio. He's Eric Cronin. I'm Gary McNamara. So the statement I want to make is we had the WNBA report earlier. There's Sophie Cunningham, who advocates women playing women's basketball instead of biological men playing women's basketball. And she is booed in Toronto by a significant portion of women. You cannot make this crap up. 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
1: That's where we are. Well, at least in Toronto.
0: Yep.
1: Yep.
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0: 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This is ABC News.
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3: News Talk 850 WFTL weather forecast for your Sunday. Rain in the forecast, but warm, high of 92 and a low of 78. And as we kick off a fresh work week on Monday, expect some more rain, a 40% chance of rain with a high of 91 and a low of 77. That's a check of your weather. 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

0: 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And maybe soon we'll be sharing your story right here.
1: Well, we did it a couple of weeks ago. I hadn't done it in a couple of years. I remember the first time that I did it. I think the first time I did it, the debt was, what, $32 trillion? Maybe $30
0: trillion? Yeah, are we talking about smoking weed?
1: The debt from smoking weed.
0: Yeah. No, you said the first time you did it. The first time you talked about it, you mean, or you... The first time you smoked weed, the debt was around $32 trillion. Wow, man.
1: I was 19 years old.
0: Oh.
1: And a friend of mine driving down the street said, "Look what I have." And it was a joint. And I looked at it and said, "Wow, a firecracker." I had no idea. None.
0: That's the smallest burrito I've ever seen.
1: No, the first time I ever analyzed, remember when I was swimming in my pool that day 10 years ago, trying to say, okay, how can I make it more understandable to everybody what the national, you know, the debt problem is?
0: Right.
1: I went, oh, take out 8 zeros and you can make it to somebody who's making, you know, a what is viewed as a middle class salary. You know, and what kind of debt would they have to have on a middle class salary that would mirror the national debt that we have in the deficit? And it's very simple. Financial situation in this country is somebody who is making $54,000 a year.
0: Mm.
1: They're spending $75,000 every year.
0: Yeah.
1: All right?
0: Yeah.
1: They're spending. Now, of that $54,000 that they're making, $10,000 must go to pay just the interest that they owe.
0: Right.
1: $10,000. They have, remember, making $5,400. You've got $10,000 in interest that you have to pay. You have credit card debt that has to be paid. You cannot file bankruptcy on it.
0: Right.
1: Of $400,000. And you have obligations over the next 10 years of $1 to $2 million. That's the fiscal situation of the United States right now, if you break it down to somebody who's making $54,000 a year. Now, $54,000 a year is the $5.4 trillion in taxpayer revenue that we have. The spending $75,000 on, you know, every year making $54,000 is the $7.5 trillion debt that we have. The $7.5 trillion in total spending that we have this year.
0: Mm.
1: The $10,000 that you have to pay on that $54,000, you know, that comes out of it, you have to pay that. You have no choice. You have to pay the interest, is the $1 trillion in interest that we will see this year.
0: Mm.
1: And the $400,000 in credit card debt that you cannot file bankruptcy on is the $40 trillion in debt.
0: Right.
1: And so it would be, $21,000 more that you're spending every year, and that would be the $2.1 trillion deficit that has gone up $200 billion in just the past week because of interest. Because the tariff money has disappeared, and the interest that has to be paid on the tariff money because the Supreme Court found that it was unconstitutional. That's basically the fiscal situation that we're in now.
0: You know, and it's mind-boggling to think of those numbers. $40 trillion and growing. And it's growing faster and faster because the interest on that debt, of course, we have to pay every single year, and it gets harder and harder to keep up with just the interest payment on the debt.
1: Yep.
0: At the point that we reach that threshold of not being able to pay the interest on that debt, it is the beginning of the end. Programs will just go away.
1: Yeah.
0: Forget about this discussion and debate. It just won't be there. And the moment that the world fears that the U.S. is going into default, you'll see a global economic collapse like we've never seen. The Great Depression will look like a day at Disney World.
1: Nobody cares.
0: And nobody cares.
1: Nope.
0: Nobody cares.
1: As I said, you know, we have talked about the fact that selfishness, jealousy, envy, and greed are the biggest problems that we have. And the greed that we have today is nothing to do with capitalism.
0: Right. Right.
1: Companies making a legit profit by voluntarily creating goods and services that are voluntarily consumed or bought by the consumer.
0: Mm-hmm.
1: That's not greed.
0: Nope.
1: Greed is when you want the government to force other people to pay for what you want today.
0: Yep.
1: And
0: over
1: so,
0: and over again, that's exactly where we are.
1: And the problem is, Mitt Romney was right. When you have almost half of America paying no federal taxes, Social Security does not count because that's for the private account for you to collect when you're over, I don't know what it is now, 66 years and 4 months, maybe, or 5 months. I don't know.
0: Something like that.
1: I don't know what it's set at right now. That's for Social Security. That's separate. General funds is what we are talking about.
0: Right.
1: And when half of America doesn't pay in, and what's left, because we've stretched ourselves so thin and you cannot tax, you're not going to be able to tax the people that don't pay any taxes. They'll vote you out. You're forced to initiate taxes that will slow down the economy. Remember, when Obama had to answer that question and couldn't answer the question.
0: Yep.
1: When he was asked directly, it was ABC, right?
0: ABC, it was Charles Gibson, Charlie Gibson was the moderator.
1: Yep, and said, why do you want to tax capital gains more? And the Democrats are all over capital gains now. Why do you want to tax capital gains more? Well, when it shows that when you lower capital gains, you actually get more tax revenue in.
0: Mm-hmm.
1: When you raise capital gains, you get less. Obama did not argue. He said, for a sense of fairness, not the reality of fairness, but for the sense of fairness because of the emotional reaction that people have, and their reaction is completely devoid of the actual conclusion in reality about what happens in economics. And that's what we're dealing with.
0: Yep.
1: And
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3: News Talk 850 WFTL weather forecast for your Sunday. Rain in the forecast, but warm, high of 92 and a low of 78. And as we kick off a fresh work week on Monday, expect some more rain, a 40% chance, 91 and a low of 77. As a check of your weather, News Talk 850 WFTL.
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3: News Talk 850 WFTL weather forecast for your Sunday. Rain in the forecast, but warm, high of 92 and a low of 78. And as we kick off a fresh work week on Monday, expect some more rain, a 40% chance of rain with a high of 91 and a low of 77. That's a check of your weather. 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

0: We are Red Eye Radio. He's Eric Carly, and I'm Gary McNamara. Every couple of days, we take a look at the Babylon Bee headlines, and I just only have one today that was, to me, worth it.
1: Yeah?
0: You ready?
1: Yeah.
0: And it was the lead headline in the Babylon Bee.
1: All right.
0: DeSantis explains to Newsom the secret to counting ballots in one night is not committing fraud. The best thing is, it's DeSantis on his cell phone.
1: Yeah.
0: And it's a picture of him talking, and on the other side is Newsom on his cell phone, not saying anything, just listening. It's great.

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0: Dr. Alok Patel.
4: They're the little tiny sprouts you might see in salads or sandwiches. And it is important that we pay attention to recalls. You know what foods to avoid without the alpha sprouts. There's sprouts that are sold under the names Everything Sprouts or Calco.
0: As a precaution, Patel advises washing any fruits and vegetables as well as surfaces. Alleged misuse of AI-powered surveillance cameras has led to criminal charges against former Georgia law enforcers. We get more from ABC's Brian Clark.
5: Savannah Mayor Van Johnson was upset earlier this month after 6 former police department employees were under investigation for allegedly misusing Flock surveillance cameras to make personal searches.
6: Totally honest, I'm disappointed. I'm pissed off about it.
5: The Georgia Bureau of Investigation has now arrested 4 of them. They're charged with misuse of a license plate reader system. The 3 who were police officers were also charged with violating an oath. Brian Clark, ABC News.
0: And ready for tennis, Serena Williams making a comeback at the U.S. Open, teaming up with world number 2 Carlos Alcaraz in a star-studded mixed doubles duo. The U.S. Tennis Association announced Saturday that Williams and Alcaraz have been given a wild card into the tournament. The mixed doubles main draw begins Tuesday. It will be Williams' first time playing at the U.S. Open since 2022. Dave Packer, ABC News.
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0: Now, it's Red Eye Radio. Gary McNamara and Eric Harley talk about everything from politics to social issues and news of the day. Whether you're up late or you're just starting your day, welcome to the show. From the Relief Factor Studios, this is Red Eye Radio.
1: All across America, we are Red Eye Radio. He is Eric Harley, and I'm Gary McNamara. Welcome and good morning.
2: Hi.
1: All right, let's talk about the two things that America is paranoid about.
2: Why? What have you heard?
1: Vaccines and data centers. This in the Wall Street Journal yesterday. Now, this has actually been in the news probably for about a year now. And this is where Moderna reported that its melanoma vaccine has succeeded in a large late stage trial.
2: Right.
1: Now, you know, the government was hemming and hawing on that because of the whole vaccine paranoia across the country. Right. Post anything on social media about, I went to get my flu shot the other day. I don't take any vaccines anymore at all. People are bat soup crazy, including a significant portion of Republicans on this one.
2: I can't even talk about doing shots of tequila without getting kind of feedback.
1: You know, when you look at it, when you look at the history, what we used to have when, you know, polio, smallpox, all these different things that happened. And we understand the lies that were told.
2: Oh, yeah.
1: About the COVID vaccine shot and for people that it was not necessary for, and the lies that were brought up about what it would actually do, and also the side effects.
2: Right.
1: I've got friends of mine that anybody young dies, it's the shot. Well, it's not the damn shot. Have some people been affected by it and had heart problems because of it? Yes, but a small minority.
2: Right, yeah.
1: Very, very small minority of it. But we live in an absolute, right now, it's vaccine and data center paranoia. But Moderna told the FDA that in the large late-stage trial that their melanoma vaccine has prevented cancer from coming back in high-risk patients. Investors cheered as the company's stock soared 177%. But that's nothing next to the return to cancer patients from this breakthrough. The Food and Drug Administration has approved Moderna's. This is Trump's administration. Trump, who still takes a COVID shot, by the way. Drug Administration has approved Moderna's mRNA vaccines for flu and RSV as well. But the technology's greatest promise may lie, this is Wall Street Journal editorial page, in preventing cancer recurrences. Cancers come back in about half of later stage melanoma patients after their tumors are removed. The idea is to use the mRNA to train the immune system to recognize tumor mutations and hunt down and kill cancer cells hiding inside the body. Scientists biopsy and genetically sequence a patient's tumor cells. They then select mutations unique to the patient's cancer to incorporate into an mRNA molecule, which provides the genetic code instructing cells to produce proteins with those mutations. These benign proteins teach the immune system to recognize and attack lingering cancer cells. Wow. Moderna announced in January that melanoma patients who received its vaccine in a small trial in combination with Merck's therapy were at 49% lower risk of experiencing a recurrence or death after 5 years compared to those who just got Merck's therapy alone. On Wednesday, the company said that a large randomized trial met its goal of preventing cancer recurrence and metastasis, though it did not publish the data yet. Right now, you have the pharmaceutical companies working on vaccines for non-small cell lung, bladder, kidney, pancreatic, and gastric cancers. The road to new cures can be long and winding, Moderna shows that sticking with it can pay off. I mean, that's what they are. I mean, people get paranoid about the whole genetic thing, but it looks like when you talk about cancer, I mean, you think about the money that's been spent on cancer. You think about other diseases out there. You think of AIDS and just everything else out there.
2: Yeah.
1: You get cancer. You somehow get the genetic code in there for you know, to do this, where that would be mind-boggling if they could do it. Now, I don't want to end. I know the vaccine skeptics will bring up 2012. What was it? What was the movie with where the, remember the woman had the cancer cure?
2: Oh, what was that movie?
1: Oh, jeez.
2: Yeah.
1: And everybody turns into zombies?
2: Oh, Will Smith.
1: Yeah.
2: Yeah, the, what was it? It was a good zombie movie. It was. Zombie movies go.
1: Yes. I Am Legend.
2: I Am Legend.
1: Yeah.
2: Yeah, yeah.
1: Yeah.
2: Yeah. Now, I'm not saying that's not going to happen. I'm saying it's highly unlikely, but I'm not a doctor. Here's the thing. Because I approach it this way. You know, there's, like back in April, when they talked about the new drug that could extend the life of those who have pancreatic cancer. That's a big deal. Because on the 5-year, about 7 out of 8 people with pancreatic cancer do not survive.
1: With stage 4?
2: Yeah. The 5-year.
1: Okay.
2: Span, in that 5-year span, 7 out of 8.
1: You mean from the origination of pancreatic cancer to stage 4? Because isn't stage 4 almost always lethal?
2: Right. And then that would fall within. Yeah. No, it's pancreatic cancer is rarely survivable.
1: Right.
2: But 7 out of 8, and that's how they measure it, will die within that 5-year period. And it's one of those cancers that it's like a glioblastoma. Glioblastoma, just because of the nature of the cancer, you can take out the original tumor, but it is deeply embedded into the brain and is going to come back. So the life expectancy is low.
1: That's what Neil died of from Rush.
2: Yeah. John McCain. You know, you look at...
1: You know what I thought about the other day?
2: Hmm.
1: Two of the most beloved musicians ever, rock musicians ever in Canada, both died from glioblastoma.
2: Mm-hmm. Yeah.
1: The lead singer of the Tragically Hip.
2: Yeah.
1: That was just huge in Canada.
2: Mm-hmm.
1: And Neil.
2: Yeah. But if you think
1: Gore
2: about...
1: Downey, that did go ahead.
2: Yeah. If you think about the finding with the pancreatic cancer drug, it's very promising. But being at my age, you know, I always temper those, you know, with, okay, because inevitably you see, all right, more research needs to be done. There needs to be, you know, and time needs to pass in order to find out what possible side effects there are from the treatment. All of us who have family members who are either going through cancer treatment right now or have gone through cancer treatment, understand how the standard cancer treatments, how harsh they are. My dad takes a chemo pill every day. And he's 93. And he's been doing this since November of 22. And it's really harsh.
1: Wasn't Ben Sasse supposed to be dead by now? Isn't he getting that new pancreatic medicine?
2: I heard it was experimental. But,
1: yes,
2: but I think it is that one. I think it is, and that again, that's highly promising. Highly promising, and if someone. If you're battling cancer, you want every shot at every day of life that you can have. that doesn't come with harsh, hopefully, harsh
1: right.
2: side effects.
1: Exactly. That's what you're looking for. I mean, that was the complaint about the, you know, the heart problems with for certain people.
2: Right.
1: With it.
2: And so, and there may be, again, we don't know. And I think only time can tell. The research is going to tell about, and there will have to be, of course, that disclosure in side effects. I think there's probably greater scrutiny, especially with a company like Moderna, who's been through that whole thing, and they're very aware. I have friends, and in fact, my dad worked for a big pharmaceutical company. Now, he was in the delivery part of it. He didn't formulate any drugs, but I have friends who have worked for big pharma companies. They're very aware of what the sentiment is of the public in terms of their company overall, but the drugs that are in research and development, and then the drugs that hit the market, you know, and you see the big disclaimer. Sometimes you'll be watching a commercial and realize the only purpose of that commercial is the disclaimer. And the disclaimers are so long, they have to run a separate commercial for the disclaimers. So all of that is, for any critical thinker, is going to be considered. But for people who are going through the illness, it is a different consideration, because some of them look at it as, I have no other choices.
1: Yeah,
2: and this looks like a good choice to me.
1: The name of the medicine is Diraxonrasib. Diraxonrasib.
2: Yeah.
1: is what Ben Sasse is taking, the former senator. It's a next generation, you take it orally, designed to target and block specific gene mutations that cause cancer cells to grow uncontrollably. Mm-hmm. Clinical studies have shown that the drug can roughly double the average survival time for advanced patients compared to standard chemotherapy, roughly 13 months versus 7 months. Drug is not yet fully FDA approved, but it's received breakthrough designations and is accessible to certain eligible patients through clinical trials. Ben Sasse thought would be dead by now. He said that. He goes, I'm supposed to be dead now.
2: Yeah.
1: And remember, though, what it did to his face.
2: Yeah, yeah, yeah. I have a family member who's going through the treatment right now for melanoma, and he doesn't leave the house because the melanoma has actually recurred. It's on his neck and his face, and the treatment is pretty harsh. And he just says, I don't want to scare people right now. And it's really sad. He's retired, but it's really, really sad when you, and again, when you're in that situation, you're looking for anything and everything that might be available to you. You know, Andy Kaufman, we learned after the fact that he was willing to try anything and everything experimental, from holistic to anything. You know, he wanted to live, you know, and that is the sentiment by those patients and their families and their caretakers. I don't know. I can't tell you what it's going to do. I can't tell you what the side effects are going to be. You know, there has to be transparency all throughout the process. I do believe on the mRNA front, we're in a different place than we were in COVID, because we know the manipulation that was going on in COVID and what was happening at that time.
1: You don't stop the research and the development.
2: And you don't. And again, I'm not saying there won't be serious side effects. It is a wait and see game, but it brings promise.
1: Well, we all know anybody who takes any pharmaceuticals, I know. I mean, for my cholesterol medicine, thank goodness I don't have the reaction that other people do.
2: Yeah, I don't either.
1: The horrible muscle pains that they get.
2: Yeah.
1: It never affected me. And all my prescriptions for metabolic syndrome, which is blood sugar, high blood pressure, and cholesterol, I have no reaction. And I talk to people all the time. They go, you don't have any reaction? I go, nothing. It hasn't affected me in the slightest.
2: Yeah.
1: And they'll go, well, this one really hit me, and this one did that. But then again, when we talk about it, when I got the worst vaccine I ever got, the reaction to it, and I got it during COVID, which the shingles, the double shingles.
2: Yeah.
1: And they told me it's because I had shingles.
2: Right.
1: And I actually waited.
2: They said your reaction was worse because you had shingles.
1: Yes, and my body's immune system was, you know, had already dealt with shingles once and immediately attacked where the if you ever feel that pain, that's where the antibodies are going, because that's where it's identified.
2: It's not bruising.
1: Right. It's not bruising. I always thought it was bruising, that the needle was bruising the muscle. That's not the case. That's where your antibodies are attacking.
2: I just got my second one Friday.
1: Yeah.
2: Yeah, so.
1: The first one, I was a zombie. The second one absolutely just blew. I thought I had COVID.
2: Yeah, the first one I got, I also got the pneumonia vaccine.
1: Yeah.
2: The same time.
1: I learned that.
2: And it was like, oof. The second one, I felt nothing this past weekend. And I was grateful. I got it on a Friday because I thought, well, I'll have the weekend to recover if something happens. Nothing. Nothing at all. In fact, I was busier than ever in the heat. And I'm thankful for that. But again, I'm grateful that, you know, we have the scientists and the technology that's out there working for people who are suffering with cancer. You know, again, it's bringing hope for those patients.
1: We are Red Eye Radio.
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0: We are Monday Radio. He's Art Cronin. I'm Gary McNamara, addressing the other thing that Americans are paranoia about, data centers. New poll out, Americans are more open to nuclear power plants than AI data centers.
1: See, that's the game. The government's just trying to warm you up. Well, okay, you got your choice, data center or nuke plant. Nuke plant!
0: I saw a number of conservatives yesterday come out and say, look, and you've seen the surveys coming out saying golf courses use way more water than AI centers. So get rid of golf courses and build AI centers. We're going to have AI centers, as we have said. It's up to government. If you wish to regulate and say we need to ensure that we have the water and we have the power and the electricity, that's fine. We cannot move ahead without AI centers in this country.

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1: We are Red Eye Radio. He is Eric Carlin. I'm Gary McNamara. Let me just get to the quick polling from Echelon Insights on data centers. The survey conducted in June asked respondents whether they would support or oppose various types of facilities being built in their communities, including an Amazon distribution center, a solar farm, or a traditional manufacturing factory, and others. When asked about data centers to power artificial intelligence, just 27% said they would strongly or somewhat support its construction in their community, while 62% said they would oppose it. When respondents were given arguments in favor of the AI data centers, 58% still oppose such facilities. By comparison, nuclear power plants receive 34% support and 57% opposition. Nuclear power has historically faced public skepticism over concerns about safety, mainly due to rare regulatory failures such as Chernobyl. Nuclear advocates have increasingly pointed to the technology's ability to produce large amounts of electricity without direct greenhouse gas emissions. AI data centers have faced a different set of concerns, including fears over environmental impact. A broader public debate over AI also included concerns about job displacement, privacy, or how AI systems collect data, leading to skepticism on both sides of the political aisle. You're not going to stop AI systems, whether they're here or elsewhere.

0: were. You're not going to stop AI.
1: No.
0: Not going to stop it.
1: No. Nope.
0: It's like you weren't going to stop the Industrial Revolution.
2: No.
0: We went from a farming to an industrial base. Not going to stop it. And we haven't stopped it. We have thousands of data centers across the United States.
1: Yeah. Right.
0: Already right now.
1: Yep.
0: You know, they don't have to be in your neighborhood. They don't have to be put in your suburb. We're not going to put a nuclear power plant in the middle of a suburb.
1: No.
0: They're not, it's not built that way. They're outside normally metropolitan areas. And the same thing you're going to see with some of the massive AI centers, but you're not going to stop them.
1: Nope. No. It's the, what will happen with the data centers is in question in terms of how many will come to fruition. It will be, I don't want to say similar to the rise of EVs, because the EV thing was very different. AI is going to be integrated in so many ways. But there will be companies that succeed in the AI game at different levels than others. That's just the way industry works. With any expanding technology, that's the way it's always been. But it will be so vast, most of those data centers are going to be in place for a while. A lot of the concern now comes from people saying, all right, yeah, but they're going to build it and then later come back to these towns because they're making deals with small towns. You know, hey, we're going to create a bunch of jobs. And then all of a sudden they're going to move those jobs. They're going to close them down. It'll be like manufacturing was, you know, back at the end of that era as manufacturing was leaving some of these areas. That's not anything that you can really do anything about. It's not, it doesn't change the current trajectory of AI. Because it could also be the case, again, depending on how deep it's integrated into, and I believe it will be integrated into everything. I mean, my car has AI now. My wife's car has AI.
0: Our phones.
1: The phones have AI. I literally have artificial intelligence. It's not real at all. But it's integrated into everything. And in fact, in a year or two, a lot of it will start this actually probably this Christmas buying season. As more and more devices, aside from phones, have that integration, like televisions, have that AI integration, what you have now hanging on the wall in your den is going to be antiquated. It's going to be bricked at some point because you're going to want the latest and greatest. And that kind of expansion, that kind of demand that is there, and, you know, again, it comes also with great levels of concern, whether it's privacy or how the AI will be used, but it will be fully integrated. And it's going to require massive data centers. I'm okay with the states going, including our own, saying, whoa, we want your plan for water and power.
0: Mm-hmm.
1: You're not going to rob from the grid or take from our water sources.
0: From water sources.
1: You're not going to take anything that is going to leave the public short.
0: Right.
1: And this is the problem, you know, that they all have. And that's up to them. That's up to industry. Their industry to live up to those standards in two different ways, to be compliant, but also to be a good steward to the community, because their names, whatever AI you look at all the different companies that are out there. I think NVIDIA is probably the one that comes to the mind of most, at least for investors. But you look at XAI, that's Elon Musk, Google AI, which is fully integrated now, Gemini, all of these companies are becoming slowly household names. You have to be a good steward to the community. You can't show up with a data center and go, yeah, well, we don't really care about the water and how much water we use, or, you know, how much we rob from the grid or the water sources. That's, that can't play out, and they know that. And in fact, it's, there might be something we can learn if they create their own little power sources. And other companies, by the way, outside of data centers are already doing this, creating their own little mini nuke plants.
0: Yep.
1: And if that is the case, then maybe there's something we can learn about our grid outside of those operations that would help the main grid overall.
0: And for the water problem, you know, we should build massive AI centers in Texas, then open up, as I proposed, the Amaro Canal, which would go from Lake Michigan all the way down to Texas and supply us with all the water that we need.
1: Oh, yeah.
0: Again, the Amaro.
1: Yeah.
0: Isn't that what they called that coin?
1: Yeah, exactly.
0: Wasn't that the theoretical coin?
1: It was a discussion in a class in a classroom at a college.
0: No, it was a think tank. I think it was a Fraser Institute thing. I think it was a Fraser Institute think tank.
1: Yeah. Okay.
0: They came up with the thing, could we share a currency? And that became the Amaro. So
1: okay.
0: I just came up with the idea of the Amaro Canal from Lake Michigan all the way down. If you want to tick off anybody in Michigan, Pennsylvania, and New York, just or Wisconsin or whatever, just suggest something like the Amaro Canal.
1: Yeah, we're gonna pipeline everything down.
0: We're gonna drain the Great Lakes.
1: Right. Yeah, it's
0: why not? That's where we are these days.
1: Well, yeah,
0: I don't care. We need it. You supply it for us.
1: We
0: don't want to figure it out ourselves.
1: Here in North Texas, we're building multiple new lakes.
0: I know, massive.
1: In fact, I ran into a truck driver who was working on one project. He said all of my trucks are dedicated to this one project for this new lake in this area, which is north of here. And he said it's incredible. He said it's wild to watch it play out. I mean, we all but one of our lakes is man-made.
0: Yeah.
1: You know?
0: You fly into Dallas, people fly in all the time. I didn't know you guys had so many lakes.
1: Yeah.
0: Well, we really don't.
1: Imagine what you can do if you capture your own water.
0: Yeah.
1: California, are you listening? No, you're not.
0: Yeah.
1: And that's the problem.
0: And really, I mean, the main reason you see the lakes around Dallas, though, is flood control.
1: Yeah.
0: That's the number one reason.
1: Yep.
0: Water supply second, recreation is third.
1: Yep.
0: But yeah, there's some massive, massive lakes. And well, how did they get filled up? Rain!
1: Mm-hmm. You know, there's a Bucky's north of here that has their own water source and they recycle their own water. And it's right there. By the way, there's literally a beaver. They found a beaver, an actual beaver.
0: No way.
1: Yes.
0: Yep. No way.
1: Yep. You can see someone took the video. It's at night. They took the video of the beaver swimming across that little water source. And I learned it from a Bucky's employee who was out and he was cleaning the pavement top one night. I was fueling up at the island, fuel island. And he goes, yep. He goes, you know, we have our own water source and we recycle because they also have an on-site car wash. And he says, we have our own water source here, and which is incredible. And so if Bucky's can do it, these data centers won't be near as big as a Bucky's. Not even close.
0: Well, I just wonder, will we ever in Texas go like they do? When I never forget when I interviewed, had an interview in Albuquerque back in the mid-90s at our great affiliate, KKOB.
1: Mm-hmm.
0: And I was just, I never forget Bob Schomper was the boss. Bob, who came to WBAP and hired me here, but he was the boss there.
1: Yeah.
0: And he kept laughing so hard where I went, where are your lawns?
1: Yeah.
0: It's all rock.
1: Oh, it's all.
0: What's going on?
1: Yeah.
0: And as I was putting 8 million gallons of water on my lawn the last day.
1: Right. Realized that you were watering rocks.
0: I thought to myself, you know, how much. But how much hotter would it be if you did that? How much hotter in neighborhoods because you'd have more reflecting concrete?
1: If we did that in Texas,
0: if you did it in Texas, yeah.
1: No, I think
0: all
1: it,
0: your
1: I think
0: lawns are rock.
1: I think the sun would catch fire. No, it's
0: well,
1: a,
0: where
1: it's
0: were the
1: a,
0: fire
1: it's a good
0: ants
1: point.
0: Go?
1: It was good. It's a good point.
0: Yeah.
1: Well, and you look at the what do they call that urban heating effect?
0: Yeah.
1: And that's That's very real.
0: When I left the house last, after I got away, mm-hmm. you know, after I was driving for about 5 miles, mm-hmm. it was still 95 degrees out.
1: Yeah. Oh, yeah. No, I bring it back. When I came in, it was, yeah, 96. Like, my truck said, so yeah.
0: It's like, what the?
1: My wife and I were on the road today, 111. It was the highest we saw it on, we were in her car, 111.
0: Yeah. Some of that might be reflective, though.
1: I checked when I got home. It was the ambient temperature in those areas.
0: Oh, okay.
1: Yeah.
0: What did DFW get to yesterday?
1: I don't know officially what they got to. We were.
0: I know the other day I was at 108.
1: My neighborhood was supposed to be 109. It did come down 1 or 2 degrees when we got home. I was grateful for that. Oh, it's only 109.
0: But it's a dry heat.
1: Yeah. Yeah, that makes it much better. Yeah, no, I don't.
0: Official at DFW yesterday, 105.
1: 105?
0: Yeah.
1: Ah, they've got it wrong. You know what it is? They've got all those air-conditioned heavy machinery out there with the expansion. That's cooling off.
0: Wow.
1: Cooling off the gauges out there.
0: You go by there. It's just, I mean, that thing's becoming, the DFW is just a city now.
1: Buddy of mine I've known since... I was 9 years old as part of that. That's he says he doesn't have to go to the site every day because he's on the upper end.
0: Yeah, and instead of the Islamic foot baths, they're producing an Islamic ocean at DFW, just if people want to know.
1: Yeah, there's going to be a massive, huge ocean. Landlocked ocean. Actually, it might reach to the Gulf when they're done.
0: Yeah, you're right.
1: By the time they're done, it could reach the Gulf. But it's huge. It's huge. Massive.
0: That's in relation to the Islamic foot baths. There's been a big controversy the last couple of weeks.
1: Yeah.
0: You know, so. Yeah. You know, I go by they say there's one in the chapel. I go by the chapel all the time.
1: Mm-hmm.
0: You've never seen such a generic chapel.
1: Right. Yeah.
0: It's very generic. And by the way, I've passed it. Hundreds of times, I've never seen one person in there.
1: Oh, interesting. Well, that means everybody's doing well, right?
0: Apparently, yes. We are Red Eye Radio.
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0: Here at iRadio, he's Eric Cronin. I'm Gary McNamara. Well, good news. The president says we're not dealing with Iran anymore. There's no deal to be made. The ceasefire is over. I love that one, that headline yesterday.
1: Yeah.
0: The ceasefire is over. Like,
1: well.
0: Hopefully he stays on this where, you know, because that memorandum of understanding was just completely and totally ridiculous.
1: Yeah.
0: And we stated all along there should not be it. So hopefully the president is actually going to stick with this and say no more dealing with them. The economic boycott's where we're going.
1: Well,
0: and we're going to keep protecting millions of barrels of oil coming to the United States coming.
1: Right. And we're going to do everything we can to keep Iran from having nukes. And we're going to just continue that effort and leave it at that. I mean, if we can get the straightened, then that's going to be a big deal, certainly for the markets. Let's hope that is accomplished. I believe we have the ability to do that.

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6: From ABC News, I'm Dave Packer. Fresh concern about higher prices for Americans as a trade war with Canada escalates. Talks between the two countries breaking down late Friday night. The U.S. now imposing 50% tariffs on some Canadian goods, and Canada says it will respond in kind. Not desirable, says British Columbia Premier David Eby, but necessary.
7: There is no question that there will be economic pain associated with this. There already is. But it is necessary to stand up to a bully. And if you don't, they'll just keep coming back for more.
6: As justification for the tariff, the Trump administration citing protections for Canadian dairy farmers and bans on the sale of U.S. alcohol in Canada. A major decision Saturday in a case that's gotten national attention and divided a Texas community.
8: A Texas judge has denied convicted 19-year-old Carmelo Anthony's motion for a new trial, rejecting claims that an alleged agreement between trial attorneys impacted his ability to testify in his own defense.
9: Get out of the roadway! You're going to jail!
8: Protests in June when a jury found Anthony, who was 17 at the time, guilty of murdering 17-year-old Austin Metcalf from an opposing team at a high school track meet in April of 2025. Allison Kosick, ABC News, New York.
6: The search continues Saturday for Karen Solomon, the Massachusetts woman wanted in connection with the death of her police officer husband.
10: Worcester Police Chief David Paul Saucier.
11: We will not stop until we find her, either way, here or somewhere else. And we want to bring closure to the Solomon family. Kurt was a hell of a guy. He was an awesome police officer and an awesome person.
10: Now, police issuing an arrest warrant for Solomon on a charge of assault and battery with a dangerous weapon causing serious bodily injury. 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
10: Some of the tens of thousands of people still without power in Northwest Indiana now filing a class action lawsuit against the state's public service utility company, claiming the company did not properly manage vegetation in and around power lines. Gary resident Timmy Shelton.
14: I don't know if it could be any much longer than 12 days because everybody's slowly losing their mind, as I can see around this area. You know, a lot of break-ins, stealing.
10: Earlier this month, a storm downed trees and knocked out power. The CDC says at least 55 people have fallen ill across 15 states in a salmonella and E. coli outbreak, potentially linked to alfalfa sprouts. No deaths have been reported, although 4 people have been hospitalized so far, and the sprouts have been recalled. ABC News medical contributor and pediatrician Dr. Alok Patel with how you can stay healthy.
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17: News Talk 850 WFTL weather forecast for your Sunday. Rain in the forecast, but warm, high of 92 and a low of 78. And as we kick off a fresh work week on Monday, expect some more rain, a 40% chance of rain with a high of 91 and a low of 77. That's a check of your weather. News Talk 850 WFTL.
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0: Now, it's Red Eye Radio. Gary McNamara and Eric Hurley talk about everything from politics to social issues and news of the day. Whether you're up late or you're just starting your day, welcome to the show. From the Relief Factor Studios, this is Red Eye Radio.
1: all across America. We are Red Eye Radio. He is Eric Harley, and I'm Gary McNamara. Good morning. Hi. So I'm looking. I see I bought a house.
2: Yeah. You're still being hacked on Twitter. I paid them for a full 3 days, so that makes sense. So, anyways.
1: Thanks to everybody out there letting me know. Yeah. On other social media like Facebook yesterday that said, we know that this isn't you. That's right. I got to say, this is the one thing. And just if you're listening and haven't heard me talk about it earlier this week, I got hacked and compromised on X on Monday.
2: Yeah.
1: And
2: yeah.
1: It's basically crypto is what it is, and how I've become rich on crypto, and what I got a car.
2: Yeah.
1: And then there's three posts, one a day. I think Monday it was I got a car. Yesterday or 2 days ago, I got what? $117,000.
2: Right.
1: And that was 2 days ago. And yesterday I got a house.
2: It's been a good week.
1: Yeah.
2: Been a good week. And it's attributed to the and tagged Coach Bella. It turns out I did a little bit of research. I know of somebody who knows this Coach Bella person who is clearly responsible, or whoever behind that account is responsible for hacking. I actually know somebody who knows them intimately. His name is Eric Swalwell, and he's totally on board in the crypto thing. And so I might reach out to him. By the way, if you go to Gary's account, click on that post, click on all the posts. And then what you do is in the top right, there's the three little dots. Click on those three little dots and you'll see a pull down menu that will come up. And then you can report the post, okay? Report the post. And when you click on that, another menu comes up, and you can report it for impersonation. Just go down to impersonation, click on that, and click on next. Then it'll walk you through who's being impersonated and everything else. So if you can do that, if you follow Gary on X.
1: At Gary Red Eye 1.
2: At Gary Red Eye 1, the number one.
1: And you'll see three crypto posts from the last 3 days.
2: Yeah.
1: And just so you know, I mean, I did because it happened Monday, and when I caught it, immediately filed the complaint with X, and they sent me a response saying, okay, you know, we'll be looking into it. It could take a couple of days.
2: Yeah.
1: To resolve it. And then I tried to file another complaint 2 days ago. And it said, we already have it. And right. I have, what do you call the number they give you? What's it called in the
2: reference number?
1: Reference number.
2: Yeah.
1: Not the reference number. They call it something else.
2: Yeah. Ticket number.
1: A ticket number.
2: Yeah.
1: I have a ticket number. What I did yesterday was respond. I replied to the original ticket number. And this is all advice that I found online saying, respond to the original one. You know, they will see it. Don't try to put in another ticket because it will reject it. And now what I read was the more people that put in that you're being impersonated, the quicker that they will act. Now, the thing that did get to me a little bit is the fact that they said it could take anywhere from a couple of days to a couple of weeks to fix.
2: Right.
1: And when I wrote to them, I said, look, just shut the page down. Just shut it down. You don't have to transfer it back to me. Shut it down, and I'll open up a new page.
2: Yeah.
1: It'll make it just shut it down because, obviously, that's the best thing. Apparently, I have described myself, and our listeners understand me where nobody has bought into the fact that I have become a millionaire, billionaire crypto person.
2: Right.
1: I mean,
2: first of all, if you're watching the crypto markets, I'm sorry. Unless you're stealing someone's crypto.
1: So that really is the, that really to me was the, that's, been the, been the best thing. But they've just stuck to, you know, it's like one a day. They just throw out one crypto a day. I know an old friend of mine, she got hit last year, but it was on Facebook.
2: Yeah.
1: Mm. It took her months to shut down that page on Facebook.
2: Yeah.
1: Yeah. She could not get it. She could not get it shut down. And the only thing is, on Facebook, you could comment. And the funny thing is, this is beautiful. Her friends were congratulating her.
2: Oh, wow.
1: And I was the only one going, this is not her, because I kept writing it. This is not her. This is not her. This is not her. And her other friends are going, congratulations. We're really happy that, you know, you've really made it in crypto. I'm just like, what's going on in your life that I don't know about?
2: Well, you know,
1: but it's interesting to see, because people get, you know, hacked all the time. I have no idea how they got in, because I've got the, you know, what do you call it? The double thing where you.
2: Yeah.
1: They've got to respond to, you know, basically your phone.
2: Right. Right.
1: And so I have no idea, you know, how they got in. And what I find it very interesting to see how, you know, how long it's going to take X to resolve it. Because when you look at it, what they're doing, number one, is illegal.
2: What the person is doing, yeah.
1: Yeah.
2: Whoever is behind that account.
1: Is illegal. That's number one. Number two, man, I could have a massive defamation lawsuit. But then the judge would probably look at it and say, just like the Rachel Maddow MSNBC way back then, mm-hmm. where she was sued for defamation and lying about different people, the judge said, nobody in their right mind believes that Rachel, and this was an Obama judge, nobody in their right mind believes that, you know, you go to listen to Rachel Maddow to hear the truth. And it was an Obama judge who said that. And I'm sort of getting the same thing here. I go, it's not going to be successful because nobody is buying into it. In fact, the first thing, it was yesterday where I got hit on social media, where, you know, on messaging on Facebook, where people, numerous people said, you know what's going on? You know what's going on? Mm-hmm. You know what's going on your ex? I go, yeah, I know. It's
2: yeah.
1: So
2: yeah.
1: I'm fascinated to see how it will be resolved. And it's something that happens in the social media age. You know, who among us has not, you know, had to get a new credit card, had your credit card canceled, and then have to get a new one because somebody's attempting to get into it and charge it. You have no idea. That's happened to me three times.
2: Mine was a debit card. And thankfully, it was a bank account that was only there. It was an older bank account that was left over from servicing a commercial loan, part of a business that my wife and I had. And there was only, I think there was less than $40 in it. I didn't keep any money. I only transferred money when it's time to service that business loan. And then I paid that loan that same, you know, in that same transaction. And then I didn't keep any money at all in there. And they told me they got it from some transaction at an airport. They said it happened at an airport. That's all we can tell you.
1: Wow.
2: Yeah. So it's crazy. I mean, these people work full time at this. I don't know what the end game here is, other than to try and promote this crypto person. But if you're paying attention to the crypto markets right now, you're either into crypto already or you're not into crypto.
1: Right.
2: You know what I mean? It's mm-hmm. not going to convince you. And certainly they picked the wrong person. There are people out there. There are scammers out there that have fairly large followings that are maybe not scamming people directly out of money. They're making it, but they boost their profile to make it seem like they're more successful than not. We've seen it for than they actually are. We've seen it play out for years, you know, and it's basically the same thing that's going on right now. They picked your profile and made you look more successful than you are. You're in radio. Everybody knows. You can't afford that. You kidding me? That's a Range Rover. Stop it. Yeah. By the way, the house that they showed from yesterday's post,
1: yeah,
2: that's definitely North Korea. I can tell by the grass.
1: What about the fireplace?
2: Yeah, no, that's North Korea.
1: The fireplace was basically it's Kim Jong Un's place because nobody else has a house like that in North Korea.
2: Nobody in North Korea. There are no wealthy people. There's one, and Trump's going to meet with him soon.
1: And it's a wonderful house. It's the best house in North Korea. Yeah. It's the top house in North Korea. There's never been a better house ever built in North Korea.
2: My daughter worked for a company, and the ransomware hit them. And the next morning, the FBI told them, and the FBI took over the whole office, basically, came in. Because there was nothing that they could do. They couldn't get on their computers. There were no computers left. The entire server was basically taken over. But they knew. They told them the following morning, it's North Korea. They knew it. And so he's been doing this for a long, long time. I'll wait for Trump after the meeting. You know, the guy makes a lot of money off ransomware. He's a good guy. He's a good guy, and he likes me. But no, it's a very real thing. I don't know, again, what the end game is here, other than to boost the profile of this person. I have no idea. I mean, what I'm saying is there could be a million different possibilities in terms of scamming. So if you get people that follow that account or something like this, you would think that they have a better handle on scammers. Scammers are using AI right now at a rate that is disturbingly alarming. AI right now is playing out basically the way that Arnold warned us in Terminator 2. And this is the problem. I saw Ukraine says that they've got, AI driven drones right now are just, you know, going after them, attacking them relentlessly, you know, obviously from Russia. But where are they getting, where's Russia getting those AI drones? All of a sudden, Russia's hardware seems to be updated. Well, that's coming from China. I don't have any doubt. That's coming from China. And so there's, you know, and the scammer thing, because everything is connected. Everybody's connected. You know, used to be they would need your password to get in. Who knows how they got in? Who knows how they got in? And then all of a sudden it's there. You know, when you look into the dark web, by the way, I don't even know where the dark web is. I just keep hearing about it from my software protection companies. Keep telling me, well, your name showed up on the dark web. And I'm like, all right, I'm finally getting some publicity. People are learning my name. But it's scary. You know, hackers have always been incredibly sophisticated, but these days it goes far beyond that, because if they know how to use AI in that way, there's no telling what they can do. I mean, it's really just kind of an open-ended game. Who knows?
1: Yeah. Well, we'll see.
2: Yeah.
1: We'll see what happens.
2: Yeah. Yeah.
1: Every day I'm just checking, going, okay, all right. I'm just fascinated to see on stuff like this how quickly X responds and gets it done.
2: Well, I
1: would just assume that they would shut the page down or suspend the page until they figure out what's going on.
2: Right.
1: And they haven't done that.
2: Right. Right.
1: And, you know, I even read that, you know, they use, you know, technology and AI to go through all of these things before it ever gets to a human.
2: Right.
1: Why don't they just suspend it?
2: Right.
1: Why not just suspend just suspend the account until you figure out what's going on.
2: Right. Yeah. Nobody gets in. Nobody right. posts.
1: Because then, right, because then if you suspend an account and there's no hacking there, the person that has it might complain but would be grateful, just like you are with your credit card.
2: Mm-hmm.
1: We're not sure what's going on. You may not have a credit card for a couple of days, but we'll get one out to you, you know, immediately. You're like, well, better that than fraud.
2: Mm-hmm. Yeah.
1: You know, and that's how and so I don't know why they just, when it comes in, why they just don't suspend it, especially when there's numerous complaints.
2: Right. Well, and now with things like, I sold something recently on Facebook Marketplace. I did cash only. I would never use any kind of pay app because the pay apps don't have any. They don't offer the kind of security that your bank might offer. Your bank will offer security. They'll do the due diligence in looking into it. They're looking out for like in my case, you know, did you buy 10 pair of jeans in China? Well, no, I only bought 8. And they were like, okay, we're going to take those last two off. And so they knew. And they said what they do is start with smaller purchases, and then they test to see how it comes back and if they still have the access to the account the next day.
1: We are Red Eye Radio.
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0: We are Red Eye Radio. He is Eric Carly, and I'm Gary McNamara. Hey, got quite a bit of good response to the op-ed piece that we read in the Wall Street Journal yesterday from a young entrepreneur who talked about it. Was basically saying, talking about the MAGA movement, especially with young people, is moving socialist.
1: Yeah,
0: and brought up the latest polls, not just Republicans, but those who call themselves MAGA. And it's something that you and I have talked about, which is the Republican Party moving to the left. We've been talking about it, though, for 20 years.
1: Yeah.
0: Since we started. 2006.
1: Yeah.
0: Wow.
1: Maybe 2005 when you started with Tom DeLay.
0: Yeah. When Tom DeLay said, well, you know, we've cut the budget. You know, the conservatives are going to have to be quiet because we've cut the budget.
1: Yeah.
0: You know, basically it's bare bones right now. And we said, oh, please, for God's sakes. Yeah. And you and I were only working together probably less than a month, and you were worried about me at that time.
1: No, I thought you were going to, because there isn't a defibrillator for the brain. I thought your brain was going to explode. So,
0: But we'll get to more of that, something that just amazes us.
1: Yeah.
0: We'll get to that coming up.
1: All right.
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5: ABC News, I'm Dave Packer. Fresh concern about higher prices for Americans as a trade war with Canada escalates. Talks between the two countries breaking down late Friday night. The U.S. now imposing 50% tariffs on some Canadian goods, and Canada says it will respond in kind. Not desirable, says British Columbia Premier David Eby, but necessary.
6: There is no question that there will be economic pain associated with this. There already is. But it is necessary to stand up to a bully. And if you don't, they'll just keep coming back for more.
5: A Texas judge has denied convicted 19-year-old Carmelo Anthony's motion for a new trial, rejecting claims that an alleged agreement between trial attorneys impacted his ability to testify in his own defense. A jury found Anthony guilty of murdering Austin Metcalf from an opposing team at a high school track meet in April of 2025. The search continued Saturday for Karen Solomon, the Massachusetts woman wanted in connection with the death of her police officer husband. This is ABC News.
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9: News Talk 850 WFTL weather forecast for your Sunday. Rain in the forecast, but warm, high of 92 and a low of 78. And as we kick off a fresh work week on Monday, expect some more rain, a 40% chance of rain with a high of 91 and a low of 77. That's a check of your weather. 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
1: We are Red Eye Radio. He is Eric Harley, and I'm Gary McNamara. 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Coming up in just 1 minute, the Republican Party and the Young Socialists, an article that we read yesterday showing that 35% of not just Republicans, but MAGA Republicans would vote for a Democratic Socialist. 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
1: So yesterday we were talking about an op-ed piece in the Wall Street Journal written by a young man, Emil Barr, who runs two companies. And it was, the headline was, "The Young MAGA Socialists Are Here. Many conservatives in Generation Z think the American dream is gone. Some of us are building it." And then he talks about the latest polling out there. 53% of self-identified conservatives under the age of 40 support government-run grocery stores. Not Democrats, conservative. And he said, "I'm surprised by who was angry because the rise of socialism among young Americans is no longer only a Democratic story. Young conservatives," by the way, you're not conservative. You think you are, you're not.
2: Yeah, you're
1: not. "Young conservatives grew up hearing that the government was the problem, are increasingly asking why the government isn't doing more to make their lives easier.

0: which in 2016 simply means more affordable. That's what we said all along.
1: Mm-hmm.
0: Prices.
1: Right.
0: Prices, prices, prices. We said this day one when Trump took over for the second term. Prices, prices. You've got to focus on prices. We said it to Republican. You got to focus on prices. Because they believe that prices are still there. They feel that capitalism has failed them. They are increasingly comfortable with taxing billionaires, expanding government programs, and blaming some outside group for the sense that the American dream is further away than it was for their parents. The left is embracing socialism openly, but what we should worry about is how the right is arriving at many of the same conclusions. In a 2025 survey of likely young voters, 42% of young conservatives said they would like to see a Democratic socialist win the presidency in 2028.
1: Hmm.
0: Among 2024 Trump voters, the figure was 35% in another poll. A March 2026 poll found 77% of all voters support raising taxes on billionaires, including 65% of Republicans, 75% of independents, and 91% of Democrats. It also found 62% of voters are more likely to back a candidate who supports an increased billionaire tax versus 12% more likely to support a candidate who opposes it. These are not disciples of Karl Marx, but they believe the economy is rigged against them, and they increasingly believe the government should step in and fix it. July 2026 Fox News poll, 61% of Republicans view capitalism favorably, down from 72% in 2019, with the share who feels strongly favorable has fallen from 54% to 41%. Because I'm not going to tell my generation that everything is fine, but I believe we are making a fundamental mistake when we take a real economic problem and turn it into an argument against capitalism. On the left, the villain is usually the billionaire or the corporation. On the right, it might be China, immigrants, Israel, or whatever group is being blamed that month for why we can't afford what our parents could at our age. Targets of blame change. But the logic stays the same. Somebody else took what should have been mine, and whoever it is should pay to give it back. That's where the argument gets uncomfortable. Ask young Americans if they want universal health care, free college, cheaper housing, and more government assistance, and you will find plenty of support. But when you ask who should pay for it, suddenly the revolutionaries disappear. We want the Nordic welfare state without the Nordic tax bill. We want the government to spend more money while somehow charging none of us for it. It sounds like more of a wish list than an economic model. I think my generation is getting capitalism completely wrong, because those of us who are actually building companies are showing that opportunity hasn't disappeared nearly as completely as young people believe. Now, what we did criticize him on, this young writer, Emil Barr, yesterday, was the fact that capitalism was not the cause of any of this.
1: No, it was government.
0: It was socialism.
1: Yes.
0: Socialism is what caused the situation that we're in. And even Republicans are screaming for more socialism. As we said yesterday, and we focused on this yesterday, there's a different point that we wish to make today on this. We said, look, when you've got the president and J.D. Vance out there talking about a sovereign wealth fund, that the government should basically have capital that they invest, the federal government, mm-hmm. in businesses.
1: Mm-hmm.
0: You can't sit there and be screaming that the other side are communist socialist.
1: No.
0: You can't.
1: No.
0: When the president has already, with 30 different companies, taken equity and promoted it and get cheers at Republican rallies for the government taking equity and then promoting that the government should have more ownership in large corporations. You cannot scream that the other side is about socialism and communism. And I know it, as I told you last week, two friends posted that.
1: Mm.
0: You know, posted the whole thing that, you know, thank God we're against socialism, communism.
1: Mm-hmm.
0: And when I brought it up to both of them, both of their responses were exactly the same. Well, you're going to vote for Democrats? I go, that's not my point. My point is you're not speaking out. about the fact that the Republican Party is moving left, that the Republican Party is moving socialist. You're quiet on that point. I don't give a damn who's in office.
1: The people come and go.
0: Yeah,
1: and this is the problem.
0: Right.
1: I keep waiting for someone to go, well, but the Republican Party has a big tent. It's one big tent.
0: And I don't care about the person. They're going to be gone. Trump's going to be gone in a couple of years. It's the ideas. Ideas are what form this country, and economic ideas are well known over the centuries. We know what works without question, and we know what doesn't work.
1: Yep.
0: But the whole thing is, when you have Republicans saying, well, yes, I mean, we need to make sure that capitalism is more regulated, when all the major financial problems we have today come from government. Every single damn one.
1: Yep.
0: 2008, 2009.
1: Yep.
0: Government involvement in the mortgage market. Did we learn our lesson, or is government still involved in the mortgage market and manipulating the mortgage market?
1: Still involved. In fact, more and more, there was a push, and there every once in a while, they're recycling through the effort to get even more involved.
0: And when you see now the reason prices are out of control, what was the evolution of that? Where did it start? All the free money given out and the government. Oh, by the way, did you see? Was it Bessent the other day that we're now spending more money buying our own debt?
1: Yeah.
0: We're doing it again. We're doing the same damn thing over and over again.
1: Right.
0: Whether it's the budget, the things that caused inflation. We want to do the exact same things again. It's pure insanity.
1: And now we've hit $40 trillion.
0: Yeah, we'll get to that coming up in a little bit.
1: But and nobody flinches. Nobody flinches.
0: No. I'll have an audio cut from CNN, Republican making the point. Mitt Romney was right. When 47% of the people back then pay no taxes, you're never going to be able to solve the problem.
1: Right.
0: And so what do? You focus on the people that are paying, you know, what is the top 1% is paying what? 42-43% of everything now, and the bottom 50% pays like 3% of taxes. And you're saying that so it's, to me, I said this way back in the 90s, racism is not our biggest problem. Jealousy, envy, and selfishness is. But we made that point yesterday. What really gets me is the fact that you have young Republicans that are putting their faith in the monopoly of government that is the problem as the solution.
1: Yeah.
0: Now, number one, to me, that goes a little bit beyond politics because you see, well, I went to college and I couldn't get my degree. Well, you weren't properly prepared. You know, people think. You know, well, our parents back in the 50s, everything was great. My father at one point was working three jobs.
1: Yep, same here.
0: We live in this fantasy world. Well, things were just so easy back then. The buying power was pointed out the other day. Over the last four decades, American, you know, buying power is 40% greater. Any problem that we have over the last 5 to 6 years of inflation, of prices increasing, was all due to government. All of it.
1: Yep.
0: Yep. And we're doing the same thing again and cheering it. But, my father told me, as I said, as a 14-year-old in 1969, you better be good. And remember, this was the generation that had it all. Things were fine. It was beautiful. And my father told me, you need to be good at least four different things. Four different things at least. You need to master multiple things in order to survive because the economy is not going to cater to you. You have to be prepared for the economy. And if you look at my resume, that's why I've done so many different things in my life.
1: Yeah, right.
0: And I would be comfortable doing something else if I had to do something else. But it's the fact that we sit there and we live in this age where people say, well, I took this in college and I couldn't get a job. The whole damn system has failed me. Government take over. I mean, it's pure insanity. We live completely in a delusional world about what the world has always been and the history of economics, what's worked, what has not worked. But when it comes to our own personal lives, the fact that we're saying, well, I just don't want to do it. I'm going to depend on government to take care of me. I can't imagine being in that place, and I just can't imagine that Republicans growing up in a Republican household are now failing for the falsehood that government is going to take care of you.
1: Yeah. No, it's
0: then call yourself a conservative.
1: Well, it's been growing more and more. We saw it in the 2008-2009 Great Recession. Right, coming out of, well, I won't say coming out of it, but as we started to kind of gather ourselves, and remember, April 2009 was the beginning of the modern Tea Party. And it was, look, we need to, you know, there needs to be great focus here. Remember at first in the Tea Party, there were some Democrats,
0: yeah,
1: and then they left pretty quickly once they realized, oh, I'm in the wrong place. And we saw this, though, in the months and couple of years after that Great Recession. We saw people, and people would call us and say, well, the banks got their bailout. I want mine. And things like, well, maybe we should look at single-payer health care. Look, the Democrats knew exactly what they were doing when they got inflation up to 9%, over 9%. They knew. They knew that eventually, because prices weren't going to come back and people would be underwater for a long time. And when they get desperate, they look for big government to bail them out. Even people on the right now are doing that. It's mind-boggling.
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6: 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It appears by its own numbers, the U.S. government seems insolvent. 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

0: Red Eye Radio. He is Eric Harley, and I'm Gary McNamara. So that, to me, is the thing that really gets me. And to me, it's outside politics. Mm. It has become politics, but to me, it's outside politics. It's what I learned when I was a kid. You better prepare for the economy. Don't expect that the government is going to pamper you because you're not prepared to live in a particular economy. As my father told me, there's no excuses. You better be good at three or four different things.
1: Mm-hmm.
0: Well, that's hard to do. Of course it's hard to do.
2: Yeah, it always has been.
0: Yeah.
2: That hasn't changed.

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8: From ABC News, I'm Dave Packer. America has changed. That from Canadian Prime Minister Mark Carney in an address to the nation, his nation, on Saturday. After trade talks collapsed late Friday night and with no deal, the U.S. imposing 50% tariffs on a host of Canadian goods. Carney saying what the U.S. was offering was simply a bad deal for Canada.
9: The gap between partnership and competitor, unfortunately, has remained too wide in recent days. So last evening, I instructed our negotiators to return to Ottawa. We cannot accept what they've offered, and we will not give what they've asked.
8: Carney promising Canada will retaliate, quote, dollar for dollar. Ontario Premier Doug Ford supporting Carney.
10: President Trump, he can't be trusted. Simple as that. He changes the deal. He keeps moving the goalposts.
8: The search continued Saturday for a Massachusetts woman in connection with the death of her police officer husband. ABC's Micah Jocci.
11: Kurt Solomon spent 31 years on the Worcester Police Force, and his fellow officers finding him dead at home Tuesday, killed, police say, by a sharp object. Police releasing video of Solomon walking near the home in pajama shorts and flip-flops, possibly armed and dangerous, according to police. Dive teams are back at the Worcester Pond. They've searched all week. The city is shutting down parks nearby for the weekend. Still no sign of her.
12: Growing support for communities in northwest Indiana still without power after storms almost 2 weeks ago. ABC's Lisette Nunez in Chicago.
13: Saturday, ComEd dispatched more than 60 employees to northwest Indiana to help NIPSCO with restoration efforts. They are expected to be in the area for several days. NIPSCO says crews are working around the clock to restore power.
12: And we're watching a brush fire kicking up on a hillside in northern Nevada, just outside of Reno. 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
19: News Talk 850 WFTL weather forecast for your Sunday. Rain in the forecast, but warm, high of 92 and a low of 78. And as we kick off a fresh work week on Monday, expect some more rain, a 40% chance of rain with a high of 91 and a low of 77. That's a check of your weather. 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
21: 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The Save America Act has been in the news of late, and what seems to be mostly common sense for our elections has become a point of contention for politicians in Washington. Polling shows the vast majority of Americans support valid ID and proof of citizenship for voter eligibility. So why can't it pass Congress? The president said he'll implement it by executive order if Congress doesn't act, but can he? Michael O'Neill with the Landmark Legal Foundation is with us to help us sort it all out this weekend on the Florida Roundtable from the Florida News Network. Nice to have you with us. We continue in moments. Stay with us.
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0: Thanks for joining us this weekend on the Florida Roundtable. Of course, I'm Bill Mick. Michael O'Neill's with us. He is the Vice President of Legal Affairs with the Landmark Legal Foundation. Mike, your second trip back to the Roundtable. Thanks for joining us once again.
1: Yeah, it was a great time the first time. Glad to be back with you, Bill. How are you today?
0: I am very well. Looking forward to what's going on in D.C. and your angle on it, because my audience and I are frustrated over a lack of action in D.C.
1: Oh, yeah.
0: And it's not over one issue. It's over so many issues. It's like, it's not gridlock, but it's darn close.
1: No, I understand the frustration, and I share the frustration with you. I certainly think that people out there in America should be frustrated. I mean, you elected a Congress in 2024 with the belief that things were going to get done. And one of the main issues, one of the top issues, obviously we had immigration reform. We wanted to see that. Healthcare reform, that's another issue that's affecting a lot of us. Inflation. But really, one of the top issues that voters wanted to see in 2024 was some sort of effort to restore the integrity of our electoral process. Now, from a national perspective, now you guys down in Florida do it right. I mean, we know you have a competent governor, a competent legislature, and you guys have implemented, you know, necessary protections on your voter system that really kind of are the gold standard here, and that the rest of the country should seek to emulate. Unfortunately, not everybody's Florida. Not everybody has the wherewithal and the leadership and the competency that you guys do down there. And so throughout the country, you see states like California, Oregon, to an increasing extent, Virginia, even where I am, really removing, and this is kind of over the past 20 to 25 years, you've seen this. These states have removed all reasonable protections on their voting systems. And what do you mean by reasonable protections? Well, identification and showing an ID when you go to vote, voting in person, not having universal mail-in voting, only targeted absentee voting. In other words, if you only vote via absentee ballot if you're unable to get to the precinct or your polling place, or you're deployed militarily or some other extenuating circumstances. That should be the exception, not the rule. But unfortunately, that's really the rule in a lot of states. A lot of state election officials don't take reasonable measures to ensure the integrity of their voter rolls. What does that mean? That means ensuring that ineligible individuals whose names appear on the voter rolls are taken off their names are taken off the voter rolls. So if you've died, your name's off the voter roll. If you've moved out of your state or your jurisdiction, your name's off the voter roll. If you're not a citizen and your name is somehow on the voter roll, taking some steps to identify and remove non-citizens from the voter roll. So a lot of states have really dropped the ball. And this effort in Congress now is to try to rectify that and to make some reasonable common sense solutions to those problems.
0: I will remind you that Florida earned its way into this after 2000 in the election there.
1: Yeah.
0: We had a lot of reform to do. And it was actually done rather quickly. And this system, I do believe, is a leading example where folks need to go.
1: Yeah, I mean, it's always welcome, you know, when you have these big national elections. Obviously, the presidential elections are what I'm talking about. And you see Florida comes in, you know, those polls close within minutes. We've got the results. Every vote tabulated, every vote counted. And you're right, there was kind of that baptism by fire in the 2000 election that you know, the eyes of the country had to turn to Florida for the resolution there. But, you know, out of that fire comes reform. And, you know, for the last several decades, you guys do it right. And again, I think that's a testament to the leadership and the competency of your legislature and your governorship down there.
0: Well, speaking for my friends who are election supervisors and the Secretary of State, thank you for that. At least they're getting some recognition. They deserve it.
1: Yeah.
0: We've got a little under a minute here, Mike. Real quickly, remind folks about the Landmark Legal Foundation and what you're doing.
1: Yeah, sure. Landmark Legal Foundation is a national public interest law firm. We're outside of Washington, D.C. and Kansas City, Missouri. We've been around for a while now, almost 50 years. We focus on constitutional conservatism. We want to promote separation of powers, fight for liberty, and fight against tyranny.
0: Very good. Well, we will explore this election security idea. The Save America Act is what is in play for us here. And there have been some discussions. There are concerns that some have. I want to explore those with you as we get the opportunity through the show this morning, and then be able to, I don't know that we want to sell it, but we want to talk about the benefits and what the positives are. And if there are any drawbacks, how do we avoid those? That's all ahead this weekend on the Florida Roundtable as we look at the Save America Act. And but the president says he'll do it by executive order. Can he do that too? 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
0: Back on the Florida Roundtable with Mike O'Neill from the Landmark Legal Foundation. We're talking about the Save America Act in the news a lot lately, and it seems we're at a loggerheads in Congress. The House has passed it, sent it to the Senate. You've got Chuck Schumer, other Democrats decrying this thing when they've advocated for election security in the past. Now it seems they want to go the other direction. Let's start with the basics, Mike. Start with the Save America Act and what it actually does.
1: Yeah, this is. Let's first say what it doesn't do. It does not nationalize elections. Now, there's been some work, some conservative outlets and some conservative, prominent conservatives have come out with concerns for opposition to the Save America Act because on the basis that it nationalizes elections. It doesn't do that. What it does is three things. Generally speaking, it sets a base floor for election security and codifies from a federal perspective certain basic security measures that the overwhelming percentage of Americans agree on. Number one, it mandates that you show identification when you vote in person, which I think, again, the numbers on that speak for themselves. We're talking about 90% plus of Republicans believe you should show identification. 84% of Americans believe you should show identification. Over 70% of Democrats believe you should show identification when you vote. Cuts across racial lines as well. Over 70% of African Americans believe you should show identification to vote. So overwhelmingly, I challenge really anybody to find an issue today where 84% of us agree on it.
0: Yeah,
1: and
0: that's tough.
1: This is one of those ones that's just an 80-20, literally an 80-20 issue, 90-10 issue, something that should be done everywhere. Unfortunately, this is what this does. It sets a federal obligation that when you vote in federal elections, congressional elections, you have to show identification if you're going to vote in person. That's the first thing it does. Second thing it does is that it requires when you register to vote that you prove your citizenship. Again, another common sense thing here. Why should you have to establish your citizenship when you're registering to vote? Well, it's to address the problem that we've identified, that has been identified. The left tries to downplay this, but it is legitimately a problem, is the fact that non-citizens have registered to vote, either by negligence or gross negligence or purposefully. Inevitably, non-citizens' names wind up on voter rolls. And you say, well, how does this happen? Well, I'll explain to you quite simply. Stay like, again, I go back to California because it's the exemplar we like to use here. You go to get a driver's license in California. It doesn't matter whether you're a citizen or not. Unless you affirmatively indicate that you do not want to, you're not a citizen and you don't want to register to vote, your name is automatically, once you get a driver's license, your name is automatically placed on the voter rolls. So that means you have to take an affirmative step to acknowledge that you're not a citizen and that you don't want to register. Otherwise, your name is on the voter rolls. So inevitably, you have a number of non-citizens' names on their rolls. California, as I said before, has universal mail voting. That means every single name on the voter rolls gets a ballot in the mail, whether you've indicated you want to or not. So if you're a non-citizen, your name's on the voter rolls, you go up to get your mail one day, you have a mail ballot. Well, wait a minute, I have a mail ballot, I guess I can vote. You fill out that ballot, you drop it in the mail, you just committed a felony, and you just exposed yourself to criminal liability, unwittingly, possibly.
0: Yeah, so, could be without evil intent there.
1: Absolutely. And this is interesting, because this is the point I always make on this. Everybody always talks about, this. I think that this is a protective measure. I think if you're not a citizen, you don't want your name on the voter roll. Why would you, if you're not a citizen here, legally, illegally, whatever, what have you, you don't want your name on the voter roll, because through the negligence or even more malfeasance of election officials like those in California, you could inadvertently receive a mail ballot and vote and then expose yourself to serious criminal liabilities there. So I think that also I'll give you another point of evidence here about non-citizens' names being on the voter rolls. Inevitably, when you go to courthouses to serve on jury duty, you can exempt yourself from jury duty by indicating that you're not a citizen. But yet somehow you got called to jury duty. How do you get called to jury duty and you say you're not a citizen? Throughout the country, particularly, again, going back to California, if you go into California and go into the courthouses, you talk to the people there, every day, X number of people exempt themselves from jury duty on the basis of them not being citizens. Well, you're testifying under oath. You're swearing that you're not a citizen. How did you get there in the first place? Well, you got there because the courthouse got your name from the records, from the voting rolls. So obviously we have a problem here, a problem in this. So we know that non-citizens' names are on the voter rolls. So we want to do something on the front end to remove that potentiality. And that is requiring you to establish citizenship when you register to vote. Now, either through a birth certificate, a passport, some sort of proof of citizenship, when you register to vote, you have to establish that you're a U.S. citizen. Of course, we only want U.S. citizens voting in our elections. That makes sense. Obviously, that's a goal of the left. I think one of my cottage theories here is that the left has always wanted to remove that citizenship requirement. You see some sort of ruminations of this at the local level in some jurisdictions where they've removed it in local elections. But I always have thought that the left kind of gets scared about the non-citizen issue. They want to remove the requirement that you're a citizen to vote. And so for them, any kind of requirement for citizenship is anathema to their agenda. The third thing the Save America Act does is we're going to establish an ID to vote, citizenship to register. It obligates state election officials to identify and remove non-citizens from the voting rolls. Well, I just told you about how this is a problem in a lot of states. State election officials have no affirmative federal obligation to remove non-citizens. They have an obligation to remove dead people, and they have an obligation to remove people who've moved out of their jurisdiction, but they don't have an affirmative obligation under the NVRA to remove non-citizens. So again, this would obligate these state election officials to essentially clean up their voter rolls. And so those are the three basic things that the Save America Act does. That would be, again, does not nationalize elections, but establishes a basis level of floor for the security of our electoral process.
0: Let me back you up to the either fraudulently or inadvertently registering to vote by someone who's not a citizen. And
1: yeah,
0: it is the motor voter idea a contributing factor to that? Are there limitations on that in this?
1: Yeah, absolutely. This was implemented in the 1990s. This was Bill Clinton's one of his babies, and the Republicans went along with it. And the Republicans went along with NVRA because they said that, okay, well, as long as there's the obligation for those state election officials to do their due diligence to ensure the accuracy of the voter rolls. Now, back in the 90s, non-citizenship and voter registration wasn't on Congress's radar, but yet this is kind of one of those outgrowths of this legislation. Mm-hmm. Is that when you go to get a driver's license, unless a state has implemented specific controls to ensure that, you know, the streams don't cross, right? To use a Ghostbusters reference, right?
0: Right.
1: I'll age myself here. But, you know, you want to have, if you're getting a driver's license and you're not a citizen, that's all well and good, right? But you need to keep those folks who are getting their driver's licenses and they're non-citizens in their own stream. You can't have those streams crossing into the citizens, as long, because so often when you register, when you go to get your driver's license and you're a citizen, that automatically registers you to vote. So you have to have adequate protections in place. And again, I think some states have this. I don't know specifically about Florida, but I'm sure some states have better protections than others. However, if you are a legislature like California that wants to have a lot of chaos, I just say they like to have chaos. They like to have all this universal voting. They like to remove all these reasonable protections. If you have a legislature that doesn't really care about the integrity of the electoral process, they will remove those barriers to those streams, right? So you get a lot of cross-pollination. And so inevitably, when you have this motor voter law, yes, it's allowed a lot of these bluer states, deep blue states, to really not enforce the necessary protections or not implement the necessary protections. So these streams get crossed and inevitably non-citizens are registered to vote.
0: Well, and then I start thinking about California running a jungle primary system, which effectively can lock a party out of the general election period.
1: Yeah. We could spend hours talking about California. One of the it's funny when we talk about the specifics of it. Yeah, some of the other specifics. What's crazy there is their Secretary of State. I'll give you an example of how the barriers, the institutional barriers they've erected to undermine election integrity. Their Secretary of State, who is the state level officer who's entrusted with ensuring the accuracy of the voter rolls, one of their main jobs, obviously, is to conduct elections. Remember, we talked about what happened with Catherine Harris back in 2000, and she's the infamous Secretary of State of California. Well, a Secretary of State's job is to conduct elections, and when the elections aren't happening, is to also maintain the integrity of the voter rolls. What does that mean? That means scanning the voter rolls, removing ineligible people. If you're dead, so your name's not on the voter rolls anymore. If you're not a resident of the state, your name's not out of there. California doesn't allow their DMV to talk to their Secretary of State by law. So if you are, it would make sense from an institutional perspective, if you were serious about maintaining the security of your voter rolls, that if you're the DMV and you get a list of non-citizens' names, and you get identifiers of those people, so you get a name, Mike O'Neill, who lives at 121 Main Street, you know, Smithville, Virginia, 20191. I've indicated in my DMV record that I'm not a citizen. Well, wouldn't it make sense that the DMV communicates that information to the Registrar of Voters and the Secretary of State so that a cross-reference can be made to see whether Mike O'Neill, who lives at 121 Main Street, Smithville, Virginia, 20191, isn't on the voter rolls? It would make sense that you have some communications between state agencies there.
0: Sure.
1: Well,
0: would.
1: California has a barrier that you can't. By law, the DMV cannot communicate with the Secretary of State. What is the purpose of that law other than to create voter chaos and sow malfeasance? I'd ask you that question.
0: Yeah, that makes a lot of sense. We've got about a minute left here. What's the authority for the federal government? Since elections are left to the realm of the state, what authority does the federal government have to put a SAVE Act in play?
1: Yeah, that's a great question. The same constitutional provision that vests state legislatures with time, place, and manner to conduct elections. If you continue on that provision, Section 1, I think it's Article 1, Clause 4, I'm escaping me. If you just continue on the time, place, and manners clause of the Constitution, it vests Congress with also a power to regulate, to set regulations on elections.
0: And that being federal elections in particular, not a mandate to the state in their function.
1: Exactly.
0: I've got 30 seconds. What's got Congress wrapped up about this? Just in brief.
1: Yeah. Oh, that's great. Well, we'll get into it next segment. But Congress, you know, they've been, there's the House of Representatives have passed it. There's 50 senators that have signed on as co-sponsors. If you throw in the vice president, that's a majority. The Democrats on the left obviously oppose it. We'll talk about why they oppose it. But there's certain leadership now that are feet dragging in the Republicans that are holding it up.
0: And we'll pick it up in moments on the roundtable.
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13: I'm Dave Packer. Canadian Prime Minister Mark Carney addressed his nation Saturday after trade talks with the U.S. collapsed late Friday night. And with no deal, the U.S. imposing 50% tariffs on a host of Canadian goods. Carney says Canada will respond in kind.
14: Canada will match Washington's new tariffs dollar for dollar in order to protect Canadian workers, farmers, families, and businesses.
13: An urgent search continues Saturday for a Massachusetts woman in connection with the death of her police officer husband. Authorities said Karen Solomon should be considered armed and dangerous. A Texas judge Saturday denied a defense request to grant Carmelo Anthony a new trial. The teen was convicted and sentenced to 35 years in prison for fatally stabbing a fellow student at a high school track meet. Anthony's defense still has an option to appeal. Wildfire threat just outside of Reno, Nevada. The Hawk Fire spreading to several thousand acres. The evacuation order is in effect as we speak. This is ABC News.
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19: News Talk 850 WFTL weather forecast for your Sunday. Rain in the forecast, but warm, high of 92 and a low of 78. And as we kick off a fresh work week on Monday, expect some more rain, a 40.

0: the 2000 election. The Voting Rights Act. So Congress has a role here, historically has had a role in passing federal legislation that governs our elections. And they do have a role here. Look, I'm a federalist. I'm a federalism advocate here. I understand the role of the states. I don't want to intrude on the role of the states here. But our Constitution specifically carves out a role for Congress here. No less authority than Alexander Hamilton in the Federalist Papers discussed this. And I think it's kind of a testament to the genius of our framers, our founders, that they saw that that separation of powers is really important in all aspects here. That when we talk about separation of powers, you know, we talk about the checks and balances and the judiciary, the legislature, the presidency, the executive branch, and the federal, between the states and the federal government. I think they even saw in this context in elections, vesting sole power to conduct federal elections, time, place, and manner with the state government, state legislatures, could be problematic. So they left a release valve there with a role for Congress. And you've seen how it's manifested in the past 250 years later, when, again, we go back to certain states that have removed all reasonable protections. And what happens in these states that have removed these protections? They become one-party states. And I would submit to you, they become tyrannical. When you have a one-party state that doesn't have to worry about, you know, fighting against another party or isn't held in check by a competing political party, and they have domination, tyrannical efforts and negligence occur. Look at what's, again, I point to you to California, Oregon, some of our West Coast states. It's good to have a two-party system. It's good to have checks and balances. And it's good to have the states, when they fail to ensure the election integrity, for Congress to have a role to step up and set some basic standards.
1: All right, very good. Let's go back to the act itself for a little bit. Yeah. What are drawbacks or concerns that you're hearing about the Save America Act?
0: Yeah, a couple. The ones that we were just talking about is the nationalized elections. There's concerns. Well, we'll start with the right. The right is concerned that if you have Congress begin to start to codify these things, that these electoral measures, that it's going to pave the way for the left when they come into power. It's always these hypotheticals. The left comes into power, and then they will nationalize elections. If you can recall, back in the Biden administration a few years ago, there was the John Lewis Act, which really, H.R. 1, which was really an effort to really nationalize elections and really centralize the administration of the election day electoral process from Washington all throughout the states. And this, what I'm talking about, removing all the protections from a federal perspective. So if Congress can mandate, this is again concerns from the right. If Congress can mandate that you have an ID, then they can forbid states from having anybody have identifications. So you see what I'm saying? So there's the concerns that if you begin to go down this path where Congress is taking steps to manage or federalize the electoral process, then the left can come in and really do some bad things from a national perspective rather than just, you know, fight it on the margins of these states. Again, I believe that the problem has become so manifest that Congress needs to step in, and we'll fight those battles as we fight them. Let's fight the battles we fight today. Right now, throughout the country, lots of states don't have any kind of protections. The overwhelming majority of Americans agree on these. This needs to be done ASAP. So that's the concern from the right. From the left, it's the same refrain you've heard over and over again. This is Jim Crow 2.0, that this will disproportionately affect minorities, vulnerable populations, that everybody doesn't have access to proof of citizenship. Everybody can't get a drop. It can't show their identification. I think the arguments about showing identification really ring hollow. Nobody buys that.
1: Not with everything really else now, that you have to have ID for in this country. Yeah.
0: Yeah, exactly. Well, sometimes some lawyers might respond to you by saying, well, you're exercising a constitutional right here. You shouldn't have to show an identification to exercise a constitutional right. My response is easy to that one as well. I have to show ID if I want to go buy a firearm. And that's a constitutional right.
1: Absolutely.
0: So don't tell me that identification is an undue burden on exercising a constitutional right, because that's not worth anything right now. So, and we all agree on that. The other opposition, of course, is that establishing your citizenship is unduly burdensome for registering to vote. Not everybody has a birth certificate. You hear that? You hear that married women can't reconcile their birth certificates with their current identification. All of that. So, again, my response to that is simple, is if we live in the greatest country in the world, history of America, you know, 250 years of incredible benefits from living in this country. I think it is not a undue burden for you to A, show identification to vote, and B, establish your citizenship when you register to vote. This is nothing that you shouldn't have to do, that to, as the privilege and honor of living in America. If that's all that America

0: asks of you in order to exercise your right to vote. I don't think that's too much to ask.
1: The other concern I've heard from the right is that this is going to create a federal database of election registration and the like. Are there legitimate concerns there at all?
0: No. I mean, I get they'll make that. But I mean, again, my answer is Social Security Administration. I mean, the federal government, IRS, tax databases. I mean, our information, our voting information. So what are you going to have? Your history of voting, that's out there. How you voted, whether you voted. I mean, think about that. Think about the information the Social Security Administration has on you already, sure, or the IRS has on you. This is way, when you compare that, this is nothing. This is just, have you voted, how you voted.
1: Well, and it's way less than what we're voluntarily given to Facebook and Instagram and any other social media that's out there.
0: Absolutely. Absolutely. I don't really, I mean, I guess the understanding is another centralized federal database with our information, but those already exist. That horse left the barn a long time ago. So
1: yeah,
0: if you're concerned about it, take it up with the IRS, take it up with the Social Security Administration.
1: It was my understanding, Mike, that part of this bill included, with mail balloting, asking that a copy of an ID be mailed with the mail ballot, which seems like a dangerous and stupid thing to do.
0: Yeah, I hate the mail ballot. I hate mail voting. I worked against this. I think that we should, mail voting, as I said before, needs to be the exception, not the rule. That these states that have done universal mail voting, it's just a big, huge mess. Look at what's happening in what happened in Georgia. Now it continues to come out about the 2020 election. The amount of malfeasance, fraud, shenanigans, whatever word you want to use, that can take place when you have widespread mail voting is just, we could talk hours and hours on that. It just exposes the system to so many unnecessary risks. Again, I go back to my original point here, is our country gives us so much. Is it really too much to ask that you show up in person to vote on an election day? Look, I'll even go so far as to say, okay, I'll allow early voting for a week before election if you want to go to your precinct place. But I think that we need to promote, and the SAVE Act does not do this, but I think we should have a national holiday. This is, we could get into what Donald
1: I'm
0: Trump
1: with
0: is
1: you
0: saying
1: there, yeah,
0: in executive order. Yeah, I would like to have a national holiday. Do away with mail voting. Have you show up on election day to vote, and then stop it. Once the polls close, that's it. You don't get to have your ballot trickle in days, weeks after election day and somehow have it counted. So
1: again, where the Florida law is stellar, because if it's not in the supervisor of elections office by 7 p.m. on election day,
0: yep,
1: it doesn't count, period.
0: Amen.
1: And they have what they like to call secure ballot intake stations. What they are is drop boxes at every supervisor's office, at every early voting site. And it's the easiest way to, I get a mail ballot, I drop it in a drop box at the supervisor's office or at an early voting site. Makes a lot of sense.
0: I mean, deadlines matter, right? Deadlines matter. If you don't get if you're going to elect to vote via mail ballot and you don't get it in time, tough luck. Right. I mean, everything we have, our life is about deadlines. If I don't get a brief in by a certain time before a court, the court won't consider it. They will say, well, you missed the deadline. So, again, I go back to this. You know, the election's coming. You have your mail ballot. If you're going to elect to vote by mail, get it in time. If not, you know what? Tough luck. You don't get special privileges just because you have some excuse. And that's what the left loves to do. Well, I have some reason for this. Well, everybody can have a reason for anything. But deadlines matter. Our elections matter. The integrity of our electoral system matters. You shouldn't be able to count ballots days, weeks after an election has occurred, because obviously that incentivizes what? Fraud manufacturing. If I'm a candidate and I'm only within 1,500 votes, and guess what? Mail ballots can arrive up to 7 days after election day. What am I going to go out and do? I'm going to try to manufacture 1,501 votes to flip the election.
1: Mm-hmm.
0: It just incentivizes all these nonsense bad things that we shouldn't have to deal with.
1: One of the horror stories we've heard, especially in the Northeast, is that same-day voter registration, you have busloads of people going from state to state, registering same day and voting. Does the Save America Act do anything about that? And could it, potentially?
0: Yeah, no, I think the best ones are the ones I've given you. I mean, you hear Chuck Schumer, and there's a couple of things. You raised faith in the system. I think that's a really important point I just want to touch on. And we've known, you folks in Florida don't have this, but nationally, a lot of us, and maybe you have from a national perspective, we lost faith in the integrity of the electoral system. And that's a bad thing. You want to be able to believe that your vote counts. And that if you don't believe that your vote counts and you lose faith that your vote matters, then that puts us down a very dangerous path as a nation. We want to be able to believe we can effectuate change via the ballot box and the peaceful and effectuate peaceful transitions of power. If I don't like where my legislature is heading, I can vote for somebody else who will ostensibly put us in a different direction. And if I believe that somehow that that doesn't matter, it's going to be problematic going forward.
1: 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We got some more questions. 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
1: 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Nice to have you with us this weekend on the Florida Roundtable. Bill Mick, along with Mike O'Neill, Vice President of Legal Affairs, the Landmark Legal Foundation, as we look at the Save America Act and securing America's vote, which I think is something important to consider. Mike, as we look at this, the president has said if Congress doesn't act, and this appears to be boogered up in the Senate right now, and right. Unless they change rules on the filibuster and drive this through as a majority-only Republican deal, then the president says he's going to do it by executive order. As a Constitution-loving guy, I'm thinking he's got a problem there, and it's not going to be able to be done that way.
0: Yeah, that'll be problematic. I know he'll try via executive order. I don't know how strong his authority will be. Obviously, one thing we can count on with this is any executive order he promulgates in this regard will be challenged immediately in court.
1: That's true.
0: So it'll have to withstand judicial scrutiny from a district court, and I'm sure a district court judge that's. It'll probably be in a sympathetic jurisdiction, so expect a national injunction on any executive order regarding elections. And then it'll have to go through a circuit and maybe even SCOTUS. That would probably be enough high-profile thing that would go to the Supreme Court. I'm not confident in the president's sole executive authority here. He has authority to administer elections through there is the HAVA and there's the NVRA. So he does have some regulatory authority in those areas, but I don't know. Department of Homeland Security has some sort of role to play in this, but mainly what they do is they distribute funds under HAVA to help ensure elections go off without a hitch. They control some federal funding. I don't know. I don't think it'll withstand judicial scrutiny.
1: HAVA meaning Help America Vote Act.
0: Correct? Help America Vote Act. Okay. Yeah, exactly.
1: As with anything else that President Trump does, is this threat to implement by executive order more of a start of a negotiating point to get this done? It would seem to be that.
0: Yeah. Hopefully. I would like to touch on, and you make a good point here with the Senate. I think that really bears discussing. is this, again, this is overwhelmingly popular piece of legislation. It's already passed the House of Representatives. Multiple times it's passed the House of Representatives. 50 senators have signed on as co-sponsors. Now, if you want to throw in the vice president, you have a majority in the Senate. Now, the question here is, you have it hung up. There's some leadership issues right now. Right now, the Senate is in recess as we speak. They're coming back out of recess for next week. And I don't understand why they went into recess this week. There's a lot of business that the American people need handled, and I don't get that. That being said, I think this should be on their agenda to put this to a vote in the Senate. Now, you say the filibuster. Well, what do we mean when we talk about a filibuster? There's what we've come to realize now is known as the zombie filibuster here in the past several decades, is that if you don't have 60 votes in the Senate, then they can just threaten to filibuster, and then they can hold a piece of legislation in abeyance by threatening to filibuster. Senators like Mike Lee are saying, look, we don't have to change the rules of the Senate to get this to a vote and to get this through the Senate. All we have to do is invoke the talking filibuster. The talking filibuster is what we all learned in high school civics class.
1: Sure.
0: What the filibuster should be, right? This is when you see the senator who's opposing the legislation standing in the well of the Senate and speaking forever, as long as they can. The longest, I think they've talked about, like, the longest filibuster now was might have been the Civil Rights Act. It was 60 days or something like that. So I'm all for invoking, just going back to the traditional speaking filibuster, making the opponents to the Save America Act, the Dick Durbins, the Chuck Schumers, the Cory Bookers of the world, stand in the well of the Senate and express why they oppose the Save Act, why they don't think that you should have to show identification to vote. Explain that to the American people and force their hand, force the opponents of this legislation, force their hand, make them engage in the talking filibuster. Once they stop with the talking filibuster, then you can call for a vote and you can get this through by a simple majority, which we already have. So I think that this should be, you're not nuking the filibuster. You're simply going back to invoking the existing Senate rules and obligating the opponents of the Save America Act in the Senate to engage in a talking filibuster, which, as we all understand, is what a filibuster should be.
1: I would like to see that occur.
0: Yeah, who would?
1: If you were going to lay down some money on it, what are the odds that you're looking at?
0: Right now, 50-50 maybe. Because here's the thing, a couple of things. This is the base is motivated on this. I mean, there are a lot of people the people that put the Republicans and President Trump in office, as I said initially in our beginning of our conversation, is this was one of the top issues for Republicans: election integrity. You know, I mean, there's immigration reform, there's inflation, there's the economy, there's healthcare, but right up there is election integrity, and Americans are concerned about this. They saw what happened in 2020. Look, a lot of people who voted for Donald Trump in 2020 understood all the improprieties. It's incredibly popular with the American people. Voter identification, it's common sense solutions. So I think there's some serious pressure on the Senate leadership to actually do what I said and invoke the talking filibuster here and get this a vote.
1: Very good. Michael O'Neill with us as we talk the Save America Act and the inaction in Congress, which may be the biggest frustration of all of this. We'll close it up, taking a look at that as we continue the Florida Roundtable in moments here on the Florida News Network.
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1: Back to wrap up the Florida Roundtable with Mike O'Neill of the Landmark Legal Foundation. And Mike, we were talking about the frustration with Congress not getting the job done here, especially in an issue, as you noted, that the vast majority, more than any majority that anybody's been elected by and who knows how long, is in right. support of this idea. Yet the machinations in Congress are keeping this from happening. I, for one, and I know many people who are, tired of the politics taking priority over service to the country. And how do we get that message through and say, hey, guys, get some action done here?
0: Yeah, I think we're getting there. I think there's a lot of movement from the base. If you look on the social media accounts, I think that the senators are hearing this. I mean, you saw some who were wavering in the past couple of weeks. Susan Collins out of Maine comes to mind. Chuck Grassley out of Iowa. These were folks who probably originally weren't induced to support the Save America Act, and yet the base swelled and got and talked to them, and they listened, and they signed on as co-sponsors welcomingly. So there's still a few holdouts. I'd like to see the leadership, again, the Senator John Thune, who's the majority leader in the Senate. Let's be clear about this. This has already cleared the House. We talk about Congress. This has already cleared the House of Representatives. Right. This is in Congress's court right now. This is the ball's in their court. They need to act on this. And I think it would be incredibly, look, going into the midterm elections, I think it would be incredibly frustrating to Republicans, base to conservatives, if everything hasn't been done to try to get this to a vote. Look, win or lose, all you want to see is a vote on this. Just, you know, get on the field and fight the battle. If you lose the battle, you lose the battle. But at least make the senators who oppose this do something to oppose it rather than just say they oppose it. Make, as I said before, make the Cory Booker stand in the well of the Senate and explain all the problems with the Save America Act and see how that resonates with the American people. Bring more attention to it. All you're asking for is a vote on this. And again, this is an incredible, if you can't have a vote on this that 84% of the American people agree on, you know, you begin to say to yourself, like we talk about loss of faith in the systems and the institutions, you begin to put your hands up and say, well, what are you guys there for? If you can't even vote on something that almost 90% of us agree on, get to work. What are we putting you there for?
1: Sure. I want to back up to something that I had heard early on in this and let you clarify it for me.
0: Sure.
1: About women who have through divorce or being widowed and remarried would have a more difficult time in getting this done with IDs and the like. Is it any more difficult than getting a driver's license after such an event or anything like that?
0: Yeah, I don't think so. I think it's the same sort of level. You know, if you have to show a marriage certificate, then so be it. I mean, when I got my new driver's license to fly, what are those called?
1: The real ID. Yeah.
0: The real ID. I mean, I had to get my birth certificate and I had to go through some rigmarole a little bit. I keep going back to the same principle here is a little bit of inconvenience on your part worth it? And of course it is, right? I mean, this is America. We should be honored to show up and vote every election. We should exercise our right to vote gladly and welcomingly. And I don't think it's too much to ask to just say you, to establish you are who you are and that you're a citizen. Is that really too much? Everything America gives you, is it too much to ask that you give a little bit back?
1: Mike O'Neill, I appreciate you joining us again on the Florida Roundtable, and I look forward to having you back another time, because it's always informative, always fast-paced, and we will keep an eye on what's going on with the Save America Act. And I know there are other issues. You've got some Supreme Court things that are coming up that you guys do a great job of keeping an eye on. So we'll look forward to catching up on those next time we have you back on the Florida Roundtable.
0: Take care, Bill.
1: All right, you do the same. That's going to do it for this weekend. We will join you next week here on the Florida News Network with issues important in and around the state of Florida. And we'll look forward to that next time on the Florida Roundtable from the Florida News Network. Enjoy the rest of your weekend.
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11: From ABC News, I'm Brian Clark. Canada is vowing to retaliate after President Trump imposed 50% tariffs on some Canadian goods.
12: Canada's prime minister claiming that his country has been attacked and now vowing to match the U.S. tariffs dollar for dollar.
13: We're going to hit back.
12: The new tariffs will impact just 5% of what Canada sends to the U.S., but they're expected to increase the cost of many products Americans buy, ranging from Canadian beer and whiskey to hockey sticks and building materials like cement. The Trump administration citing protections for Canadian dairy farmers and bans on the sale of U.S. alcohol in Canada.
11: That's ABC's Stephen Portnoy. Today, President Trump will kick off a IndyCar Grand Prix through the streets of Washington, D.C. He'll do it in the presidential limousine. There are still 30,000 power outages in Indiana over a week after heavy storms and deadly flooding. And some of those hit hardest are in the northwest corner of the state in Gary. Pastor Nicole Gunn says her church is providing meals to people with no other options.
14: We had people lined up at 7:30, 8 o'clock this morning for a giveaway that started at 11. And so we've just seen a lot of desperation.
11: No new trial for the Texas man convicted of stabbing another teenager at a high school track meet, a case that drew national attention.
15: The Texas judge has denied convicted 19-year-old Carmelo Anthony's motion for a new trial, rejecting claims that an alleged agreement between trial attorneys impacted his ability to testify in his own defense.
16: Get out of the roadway! You're going to jail!
15: Protests in June when a jury found Anthony, who was 17 at the time, guilty of murdering 17-year-old Austin Metcalf from an opposing team at a high school track meet in April of 2025.
11: That's ABC's Allison Kosick. A fast-moving brush fire has exploded to more than 10,000 acres, threatening homes outside of Reno, Nevada. You're listening to ABC.
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19: News Talk 850 WFTL weather forecast for your Sunday. Rain in the forecast, but warm, high of 92 and a low of 78. And as we kick off a fresh work week on Monday, expect some more rain, a 40% chance of rain with a high of 91 and a low of 77. That's a check of your weather. 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
21: Good morning, and welcome to another edition of Culturally Speaking. My name is Patrick Franklin, President and CEO of the Urban League of Palm Beach County, and I thank you so much for joining us this morning as you wake up and enjoy this beautiful Sunday morning here in South Florida. And I just want to say we have been going for a great summer, and thank you for rolling with us this past summer. I have with me another great guest and someone who's been with us for many years now, Mike Burke, who's the superintendent of schools for the Palm Beach County. Mike, welcome to Culturally Speaking.
22: Thank you, Patrick. It's great to be back.
21: Thank you, sir. All right, school just opened a couple of weeks ago. How are we doing?
22: We're doing well. We had a smooth opening, and we're off to a great year. We feel like we have a lot of positive momentum. Last year, we had academic gains across the board, mm-hmm. and every state tested subject area. So we want to build on that success and even have a better year.
21: And we ended up as an A-rated school district?
22: Yes, we maintained our A rating, and it's actually a stronger A than before.
21: Mm-hmm.
22: And the state continues to raise the bar on what it takes to keep that A.
21: Right.
22: So we have to kind of work harder each year just to keep it.
21: And I did read something that you reached an all-time high in graduation rates.
22: Yes, sir. 96.7% in our district-operated high schools.
21: 96.7. I can remember back in the years when we were struggling just to get to 80, and now we're in the upper 90s.
22: Correct.
21: Congratulations, Mike, to you and your staff and all the teachers, all the principals, and to the students and the parents who have worked hard.
22: Right. It's a team effort, and of course, the teachers get the bulk of that credit.
21: Oh, my gosh, yes. Mike, any new schools opening up this year?
22: Not this year, but we have a couple in the pipeline.
21: Okay.
22: Next year, we'll open up a new elementary school in the Westlake area. That's a very fast
21: growing. That place is growing, yeah.
22: Growing incredibly fast. So there's a lot of homes out there, a lot of children.
21: Mm-hmm.
22: So we'll open up that new elementary. And then a few years down the road, we're going to be opening up Riviera Beach High School, which we're excited about in Riviera Beach.
21: Wow. Now, would that be on the old site that the original Riviera Beach High School was at?
22: Correct. It'd be on the original location.
21: Okay. Great. How about when we talk about the whole picture of our school system? How about charter schools? Where are we as far as numbers and the growth of our charter schools here in Palm Beach County?
22: So charter schools have been around for over 25 plus years now. Their enrollment's really kind of plateaued mm-hmm. in Palm Beach. And I'm proud of our district because we really held on to a lot of our market share.
21: Mm-hmm.
22: In Palm Beach County, charter schools serve about 11% of the students. If you go to the counties to our south, that figure could be as high, over 20%.
21: Wow.
22: So it tells me that parents recognize that we are your best choice. The charter schools, enrollment's been a challenge across the nation and in our state. Of course, our enrollment dropped last year, but so did our charter schools.
21: Mm-hmm,
22: and
21: mm-hmm.
22: The big competition now is private schools with these family empowerment scholarships or vouchers.
21: Yes. All right. How many kids do we have in our school system right now? Because everybody has different numbers, but let's hear it from the man himself.
22: It's dropped a little bit. So we're down about 160,000 students in Palm Beach County in our district-run schools.
21: Very good. Very good. Mike, when we look at when we hear in the news that you have more private schools coming up, and the city of West Palm Beach just gave them 57 acres to build another Pinecrest school, why can't we get that same kind of like gift from the city to our public school system?
22: I guess what I found is a lot of families that relocate here to South Florida from the Northeast, they have this preconceived notion that our schools are, second rate to what they have in New York or Massachusetts or the Northeast. And they come with the mindset that they must go private.
21: Right.
22: Right. And what's been refreshing is every now and then I meet a family that says, we moved down here. We went the private school route. We were not satisfied. And someone told us, hey, you ought to check out your local public school. It's we've had a good experience. And they've been converted. Right. And they realize the value they have.
21: I can vouch for it. I've had three kids, and we said this many times. I've had three kids come through the public school system here in Palm Beach County, and I could not be prouder of what you guys produced and taught them, because they were able to compete at the highest level across this country at top universities. And I have no qualm with sending my kids to our public school system.
22: Well, I appreciate that, and you're right. I mean, last year we graduated 13,000 seniors in the class of 2026, and many of them headed off to all the top universities,
21: mm-hmm.
22: military academies. Some were ready for to start their careers because they had a lot of industry certifications and they knew what they wanted to do. But I'm very proud of our schools, and I think we offer that complete educational experience, including athletics. We offer every sport recognized mm-hmm. by the Florida High School Sports Association.
21: All right, great athletes.
22: A million extracurricular clubs that kids can get involved in. We just were recognized again for over 10th consecutive year. Palm Beach County is one of the best communities for music education.
21: Mm-hmm.
22: So our board really supports that, the arts. So we've got a lot of students in the band
21: mm-hmm.
22: and then chorus and you name it. We offer it.
21: I also noticed that you had probably an all-time high of dual enrollment graduates that actually got their AA degrees along with their high school diploma.
22: That's right. We had 144 graduates that had their AA degree and their high school diploma.
21: That's amazing.
22: At the same time.
21: That's amazing. I mean, these kids have their first step of college degree in the hand graduating. I mean, how can anybody say that our school district is not one of the tops in the state?
22: Yep. And then the new program that we're building now is called Career Dual Enrollment. So we have a great partnership with Dr. Parker at Palm Beach mm-hmm. State College.
21: Mm-hmm.
22: Our students can get their trades education in high school, get about 300 hours, or about half of it with us as high school students, mm-hmm. and then go on to Palm Beach State and finish it in a year or two.
21: Mm-hmm.
22: So that'll be for students that, you know, about 40% of graduates, and this is not unique to Palm Beach County, but in our across our nation, they're not on that. They don't want to go the traditional college university track.
21: Right.
22: They're more career oriented, and they know they want to be an electrician, a plumber, HVAC mechanic, and these jobs are well paid.
21: They are well paid, you know? And they're in demand here in South Florida and across the state of Florida.
22: Absolutely. The construction industry is booming.
21: Mm-hmm.
22: You know, I'm not sure where they're going to go, but these AI data centers are creating a lot of demand for the trades. You know, if you're an electrician, you can make good money. I've read a Wall Street Journal article that said the next millionaires are going to be plumbers and electricians. You know, and as AI comes onto the scene,
21: right.
22: those jobs that involve working with your hands, you know, AI can't take
21: AI
22: that away
21: from cannot
22: you.
21: Do hand work job. AI
22: not yet, anyway.
21: AI is not going to repair your air conditioner. Okay, so yeah, I definitely agree with that. Let's go further upstream, Mike. When we talk about our graduation rates and our you know, placement and dual enrollment, that's at the end. Let's go upstream to our babies that are coming into the system.
22: Right.
21: From your perspective, what do our parents need to do, and at what age to prepare them for school?
22: Well, you're right on the money, and that's one of our major focuses. You know, our highest priority is for safety, and then followed by early literacy. And I would tell parents to, you know, get on up, get into it, and get involved, in the words of James Brown.
21: Mm-hmm.
22: For parents of younger children, like pre-K to third grade, I would ask that they read with their child about 15 to 20 minutes a day.
21: Every day.
22: Every day.
21: Every day.
22: I think one of the biggest challenges is high-quality pre-K. Yes. Or early education.
21: Yes.
22: And so our kindergartners, we expect a lot of them these days. You know, they're actually tested about a month into the school year to determine if they were kindergarten ready.
21: Mm-hmm.
22: You know, and when I was a student, I think if I just remember my lunchbox, I was kindergarten ready.
21: Right, right.
22: And now that we expect more, we want them already on the way to starting, you know, to understand their letters, their numbers, that type of thing, colors and shapes. So we've been providing to our new kindergarten families for the last 4 years kindergarten readiness kits.
21: Wow, and very nice.
22: It's complemented with a series of short YouTube videos, and parents can start working with their students early on. And the main thing, you know, when you have that kindergarten readiness exam, about 52-53% are considered kindergarten ready,
21: mm-hmm.
22: which means almost half the students
21: are unprepared,
22: are really not prepared for that first day of kindergarten. And there's a very strong correlation with third grade reading proficiency.
21: Yes.
22: Right?
21: Yes.
22: So I think the earlier we can start, and, you know, Florida's got a VPK program that starts at 4 years of age, and it's a half day during the school year, or you can go a full day during the summer.
21: Mm-hmm.
22: But a lot of families don't take advantage of that program. And I recognize that the half day is difficult for them,
21: mm-hmm, mm-hmm.
22: right? Because most people have an 8-hour job at least.
21: And it splits their job right in half.
22: Right.
21: And how can I get to it so they pass?
22: Right.
21: Yeah.
22: But I'd really stress to try to take advantage of those programs. Make sure that your child's, you know, child care, early education is actually working with them to teach them some of these basic skills.
21: Mm-hmm.
22: Because it's far easier, you know, if you come to school and you're on the same level, it's much easier to keep up than to try to overcome being behind.
21: Mm-hmm. Mike, you mentioned a pre-K kit. How does someone get more information about that, or even obtain a pre-K kit?
22: So any family that registered for us for kindergarten, and we do it each year, and the process starts like in April, but every family that registers their child to come to a Palm Beach County school, we automatically provide the kit.
21: Very good. If you just joined us this morning, thank you for joining us this morning on Culturally Speaking. I have with me Mike Burke, who's the superintendent of the school district of Palm Beach County. Mike, as we talked about pre-K and preparation, I just want to go back there just for a second to really tell our parents who are listening to us this morning we can't put it all on our teachers. You have to do your part at home. And part of that, like you said, is reading to your child, is engaging with your child, teaching them their numbers and their colors and all those primary things. Anything else you want to add to that?
22: You're right on the money. You know, we have a mutual friend, Dr. Marianne DuPont.
21: Yes.
22: And she was a very well-respected educator in Palm Beach County,
21: mm-hmm.
22: Assistant superintendent, had a stellar career. And in her retirement, she continues to work, right?
21: Yes, she does.
22: And
21: oh, yes, she does.
22: That's her message to the community.
21: Mm-hmm.
22: She works with families and tells them, you know, how they can get more involved in their students' education. And, you know, with technology, we've got some new tools, I think, that make it easier. We have a student information system, which we call SIS or SIS.
21: Mm-hmm.
22: You can put an app on your phone. You can see how your students are doing, you know, on a weekly basis with their grades, their attendance, all of that.
21: Oh, I remember when what was that system that you can go online and talk with your teacher and about your child?
22: Oh, there's Class Dojo is pretty popular.
2: Yeah.
22: I don't know if that's the
2: one.
22: Oh,
2: no, you got to go back.
22: Even further,
2: yes. But that was so helpful. My wife was a queen of that. I mean, she engaged with our kids' teachers and all the time, you know, and really kept up with it.
22: The engagement, I guess I'd say, you know, for the little kids, you know, try to spend some time reading with them.
2: Mm-hmm.
22: You know, you can't, that's going to really help them out. It's much better than screen time on any type of device.
2: Right.
22: Sitting there with the parents, you know, helping them sound out the words, reading together.
2: Is there a place where a low-income family can get some books, Mike? I mean, or can get access to that other than the library or something like that?
22: Talk to your local school, you know, talk to your principal or assistant principal. There's a lot of resources out there. We have a literacy coalition in Palm Beach County that's putting books into our schools.
2: Doing a great job.
22: I don't think there's any shortage. I'm pretty sure we can get a book to anybody that's interested.
2: If you want it, you can find it.
22: Yeah, and we send all of our kindergartners now on a field trip to the local library.
2: Good.
22: To try to forge that connection.
2: I just renewed my library card or replaced mine last weekend. As we look at, I know one thing that the school district does a lot, and that's with helping our kids with breakfast, lunch, nourishing their bodies so their minds can be open to learn. Talk to us a little bit, Mike, about what you did over the summer as far as providing food for kids and what's going on in the new school session in regards to food.
22: Well, this is kind of some disappointing news. I was so proud of the fact that since the pandemic, we had been able to provide free breakfast and lunch for every student regardless of income.
2: Yes.
22: And it was a beautiful thing.
2: Yes.
22: We served over 35 million meals last year.
2: Unbelievable.
22: And, you know, just not having to worry about the money, kids took advantage of it, and families. Mm-hmm. And I heard from families, you know, middle-class, hardworking families that said, you know what, with the price of groceries, like, this helped at a tough time. Unfortunately, going into this year, some changes in the food service program is really a federal program.
2: Mm-hmm.
22: And we could no longer continue. It was called the Community Eligibility Program.
2: Right.
22: And so we were able to qualify our entire district.
2: Mm-hmm.
22: That's gone away.
2: Oh,
22: now we have to qualify school by school.
2: Okay.
22: So of 182 schools, we have over 100 that still qualify. So they're at those schools, the meals remain free.
2: Okay.
22: And then we've been communicating with our parents. If you're at a school that did not qualify for the entire student body, then it falls back to the old days where each family has to apply for free and reduced lunch.
2: Okay.
22: And we can help. We're guiding families through that process.
2: Okay.
22: But that just right, you know, we've got some work to do at the start of the school year to make sure that families are applying.
2: Okay.
22: You know,
2: and in that application process, in that, I'm quite sure you guys are doing everything you can to make sure that privacy and kids don't get fingered out to say, oh, you are free reduced and you're not and things like that.
22: Absolutely. And that's where another area where technology's helped us. We now have student IDs for all of our students.
2: Mm-hmm.
22: And when the student passes through the lunch line, they just need to show their ID.
2: Right.
22: If they're on free reduced lunch, nobody sees it but the school food service team in the back end.
2: Yes.
22: The other students, you know, that may not qualify for the free lunch, their parents can load money onto their account, and it just debits their account.
2: Very good, very good. Again, if you just joined us, thank you for joining us here on Culturally Speaking. I'm speaking with Mike Burke, who's the superintendent of schools for Palm Beach County. Mike, as we talk about parents' engagement and family engagement with their schools, with the schools that their kids attend, I know we have, back in my day, it was PTA and things like that. What are some of the ways that a parent can engage with the school to help them as far as resources or volunteerism or anything like that?
22: Well, we still have PTAs.
2: Okay.
22: And then every school has a school advisory council.
2: Okay.
22: And our schools always are welcome parents to be a part of those meetings.
2: Mm-hmm.
22: We want parent engagement. PTA, the SAC is the acronym for the school advisory council. Volunteers, we have more volunteers than employees.
2: Okay.
22: So each school has a volunteer coordinator. So you can reach out to your local school and, you know, share what you might like to do to help us with this.
2: Mm-hmm.
22: You know, I had a chance to work alongside a volunteer, and we started our day helping kindergartners eat breakfast.
2: Mm-hmm.
22: So I was opening juice boxes, that type of thing. Then we moved into like an art class and helped them do projects, or you can sit and read with students.
2: Mm-hmm.
22: And I tell you, whenever I'm really done with working full time, I may come back as a volunteer because it's a great experience when you get to work with young people.
2: Very good. You know, as we look at, I know a lot of our listeners, they may have hesitation to engage with the school, but to me, honestly, it's the best way to enhance the education of your child, to give back in so many areas that are needed, because we always talk about the schools that have everything and the schools that don't, and I look at it is the parental engagement, and if whatever we can do to support that, Mike, let us know how we can drive more parents to engaging with their school, with their principal, with their instructors, et cetera.
22: The I guess my one recommendation, you know, we talked about parents with younger children and reading, but if you have, you know, middle, high school age students, I would say one of the most important pieces of engagement is reviewing the choice programs that are available in Palm Beach County.
2: Mm-hmm. And you have a long list.
22: Yeah, over 330.
2: Long list, yes.
22: And particularly as your student, you know, your young person's going from middle school to high school, from 8th to 9th grade, that's an ideal time to take a step back and say, you know, what's my kid interested in?
2: Mm-hmm.
22: You know, what's we call it pathways to possibilities.
2: Mm-hmm.
22: But if, you know, if they want to go into the arts, then, hey, you know, you're probably going to be applying to Dreyfus School of the Arts.
2: Right.
22: But
2: or
22: Bach you,
2: or some other place.
22: Right. If you have a young budding computer scientist, they may want to go to one of our cybersecurity programs.
2: Right.
22: And I think just exercising that choice is one of the most important levels of parent engagement.
2: Mm-hmm.
22: And it shows that the family is invested in the child and they're thoughtful about the program they're putting their child into.
2: Mm-hmm. And transportation is provided if you choose a choice program that's outside of your...
22: Correct.
2: Outside of your area of homeschool?
22: Yeah. So our schools, they have what they call in-house programs where mm-hmm. it may be you're already, you know, zoned for that high school and there's programs that you can just stay at your homeschool. But if the program that you want to take is, you know, across town or a different high school... you are eligible for transportation.
2: Mm-hmm. Very good, very good. I know last time we talked, Mike, you brought up your biggest concern. I'm going to go back to what that concern was last year, but it was school attendance.
22: Yes.
2: When you and I talked about that, and what are some of the reasons that school attendance, and I'm just guessing that that's still at the top of your list.
22: It is, and it continues to be a real challenge for us in Palm Beach and across the country.
2: What's the driving force behind that?
22: You know, it really seemed this attendance suffered during the pandemic and mm-hmm. in the wake of the pandemic.
2: Mm-hmm.
22: I feel like we got into some bad habits between remote work and virtual education, and maybe people lost sight of how important daily attendance is.
2: Yeah.
22: Right? And it doesn't take much to be what we consider chronically absent.
2: Mm-hmm.
22: If you miss 2 days a month, that's 20 days a year.
2: Yeah, right.
22: And the odds of you graduating on time and, you know, getting good grades drop. Quite a bit.
2: Right.
22: So
2: just 2 days a month.
22: 2 days a month.
2: Wow.
22: And or being late every day mm-hmm. can add up.
2: Mm-hmm.
22: And we say, you know, every minute matters. We expect bell-to-bell instruction from our teachers. And it's a lot easier to learn things when you're in there with your class the first time
2: yes.
22: than having to come back and be behind and try to dig yourself out of a hole.
2: Mm-hmm.
22: So we continue to stress that. And, you know, the Children's Service Council is helping us this year.
2: Mm-hmm.
22: They're going to pay for two positions that will help try to improve attendance. And you know, we're a big district, but they're going to really try to support our schools with more parent outreach and
2: reminders. Is there a particular grade level that's of particular concern, or is it across the board from elementary up to high, or what?
22: Kindergarten is the biggest challenge.
2: Kindergarten.
22: I think just because it's the first year, and maybe parents are used to saying, well, hey, it wasn't that big a deal when I missed preschool. But I will say this attendance challenge is everywhere. It's all grade levels, and it's schools from every zip code and neighborhood. There's no,
2: wow.
22: It's, you know, the reasons may be different.
2: Mm-hmm.
22: You know, it could be one family's taking a ski trip.
2: Mm-hmm.
22: And they don't want to go during spring break, so they go in February
2: the
22: or something.
2: Before, right, yeah.
22: For other families, it could be that one of the older siblings becomes a caregiver for the younger sibling if they catch a cold or mm-hmm. they're out, you know, because they're sick.
2: Because the parent has to go to work.
22: And then last year, I think we had a step backwards with attendance, and I think it was due to some of the fears around immigration policies.
2: Mm-hmm. You know, when we talk about immigration policies like this, school enrollment, like you mentioned earlier, is dropping.
22: Right.
2: What are some of your concerns as far as the dropping in enrollment here, not only in your district, but across the board?
22: Right. Well, in Florida, we are funded based on the students we serve.
2: Mm-hmm.
22: And that gets adjusted in real time each school year.
2: What's that, like 8,000 a head, something like that?
22: It's up, in Palm Beach, it's up to about 9,500.
2: 95, okay.
22: So if we lose the student, we lose the money.
2: Yeah.
22: And, you know, when you have declining enrollment, we make adjustments. We make staffing adjustments based on attendance. But you only, you know, when enrollment went down 7,000 students, we lost $66 million.
2: Mm-hmm.
22: When we went back and recalculated our school budgets and said, okay, we can reduce the number of teacher positions because we have fewer students, we were only able to reel back about $20
2: million. Mm-hmm.
22: And you end up spreading your fixed overhead costs over fewer students and less revenue.
2: Right.
22: So it creates this, like, vicious cycle for mm-hmm. the budget.
2: Mm-hmm.
22: And then, you know, at the same time, you've got employees and teachers that are looking for salary increases to try to keep up with the cost of living here.
2: Yes.
22: Palm Beach County is now one of the most expensive places to live.
2: Mm-hmm.
22: So that created a tough dynamic. And so we pay close attention to enrollment. It's much easier when you're growing.
2: Right.
22: Because you're adding revenue.
2: Right.
22: And you don't necessarily have to open a new school.
2: Right.
22: Or add a teacher. You may have an empty seat you can, you know, welcome a student into. This year's budget, I credit the school board. They made the tough decisions that were necessary to balance the budget. We must, by law, balance the budget each year.
2: Mm-hmm.
22: And my concern is that this enrollment trend is not going away. The birth rate in our nation has dropped.
2: Yes, it has.
22: The average family, you know, used to have 2.3 kids. Now it's about 1.6.
2: About 1.6, yeah. And that's dropping.
22: And we're graduating, you know, last year we graduated over 13,000 seniors. We only welcomed in about 10,500 kindergartners. So that kind of shows you.
2: The pipeline is shrinking.
22: Yes. So we have to really live up to our motto to be your best choice. We know we have to compete. We think we provide a superior product. And you're going to see more marketing out of us.
2: Mm-hmm.
22: Direct mail. We're going to be going head-to-head with charter private schools, home education, virtual education.
2: Very good. Very good. Now, is the school district seeking any additional taxes or any additional funding revenues that we should be aware of?
22: I'm glad you asked. We're not asking for any additional taxes, but we are asking voters to continue an existing tax.
2: Okay.
22: This is a tax people have been paying since the 2018 election.
2: Is that the half-cent?
22: No, this is a one-mill property tax levy.
2: Okay.
22: It's half of the money goes to pay our teachers better. And it's been very successful in allowing us to recruit and retain teachers. But teachers, based on their experience, once they have at least 1 year of experience, their salary goes up $1,000. If they have 5 to 9 years of experience, they get an additional $5,000 in their salary. 10 or more years, $10,000.
2: And that's automatic.
22: Automatic, and it counts towards their pension.
2: Mm-hmm.
22: And, you know, a lot of our teachers, I've found out, they're good people, and they marry other good people who also happen to be teachers.
2: Yes.
22: So you think some of our most effective, excellent tenured teachers, you know, 10 plus years in the profession, to their household, that's $20,000 a year.
2: Mm-hmm.
22: And so we really are hoping that voters will see fit to continue that. That referendum also pays for all those choice program teachers in our career technical education. Over 900 teachers are funded through the referendum. It also pays for our safety and security additional efforts. So additional school police officers, a mental health professional in every single school, metal detectors in our high schools.
2: Mm-hmm.
22: You know, we take
2: which you started last year, I think, right?
22: We're now 2 years in.
2: 2 years, okay.
22: Yep.
2: Very good. Very good. Mike, what year are you going into right now?
22: I'm going into my sixth year.
2: Sixth year, but you've been with the school district for over 30-something years, huh?
22: I've been in education for 36 and 28 in Palm Beach County.
2: Wonderful. Well, I want to thank you for your service and your leadership here in the school district of Palm Beach County, because it's showing in every aspect of our county and all of our schools. I just want to say thank you, for the job that you and your team are doing.
22: Thank you. It's an absolute honor to serve as superintendent.
2: Yes.
22: You know, and this has been my life's work. So to get the chance, you know, I can't thank the board enough for entrusting me with this role. So I don't take it lightly. And I really feel a strong connection to my teammates on Team Palm Beach,
2: mm-hmm.
22: and our community. So I'm enjoying it.
2: Well, good. With that being said, what's next for Mike?
22: Well, I love what I'm doing, so I want to keep on keeping on. I've got at least hopefully 2 more years on my contract. And I don't really want to look too far beyond that.
2: All right.
22: You know, I've got my hands full just each day.
2: All right, so let's give you 3 to 5, and then you can be a volunteer.
22: Right, that sounds good.
2: All right. Mike Burke, school superintendent of Palm Beach County. Mike, thank you for joining us this morning on Culturally Speaking.
22: All right, thank you, Patrick. Pleasure to be here.
2: Very good. Folks, just a few things about the Urban League. Look, if you're looking for our entrepreneurship lunch and learn, we have one on August 27th from 11:30 to 1 at the Urban League of Palm Beach County. If you're looking to be involved with our first-time homebuyer education program, we have a seminar coming up on September 19th, and also a financial literacy workshop will be on September 23rd. To get more information about all three of these events, go to our website at ulpbc.org to get more information. 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Go to our website, sign up. These are great programs and great seminars for you to get a certificate for a first-time home buyer, for you to learn more about how to manage your finances, and also for you to become an entrepreneur, how to enhance your small business. Also with that, on October 15th, we're going to have our annual breast cancer awareness luncheon, and that's going to be at UB Kinsey from 12 to 2. October 23rd is our youth empowerment luncheon at the Marriott, which will be from 12 to 2 also, and Mike Burke will be there also to sign autographs. That'll be on October 23rd. Our annual meeting for the Urban League of Palm Beach County is on November 19th,
21: And our next food drive, our John Wise Thanksgiving food drive, will be on November 21st. So with that being said, I wish you all a great Sunday. I hope you have a great day and end your weekend strong on a good side. 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Thank you and have a great day.
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3: The 2026-27 season at the Lake Worth Playhouse is officially here, and I just know you are so excited to hear about all the wonderful shows and renditions that the cast and crew and so many others behind the scenes have been working on. So let's get into it. Joining me right now is Daniel Alola, the artistic director for the Lake Worth Playhouse. Thank you so much for joining me today.
4: Thank you for having me.
3: Of course, and I'm so excited about this season. But, you know, before we do get into the season, I just kind of want to point out that the Lake Worth Playhouse has been a part of the community for more than 70 years. That's through pandemics, that's through community financial crisis. Like, you've survived through it all. So that really is a testament to who you are. And there's actually a reason for that. So how would you describe the Playhouse today and its role in the South Florida arts community?
4: Thank you for all the wonderful things you said about us. Yes, we've been around for a number of years, and we're still a vital part of this arts community. We're an anchor here in downtown Lake Worth. But what we represent is a place for artists to come. We hire locally. All of our directors and choreographers and our technicians are all from the South Florida area, and we also cast locally. Yeah. So you're seeing local talent, and you're seeing local artists display their work and work on their craft. So that's pretty special, and it's right here in downtown Lake Worth.
3: Right, and you're really connected to the community. Before we started the interview, I just kind of want to talk about this a little bit, but you were saying how, like, you're currently renovating your wardrobe closet, and you're giving some of the furniture to Halloween Horror Nights.
4: Yes, we depend on the community, and the community depends on us in turn, so there are plenty of instances where we get furniture or help from local organizations to stage our plays, because we build our sets here. We have, you know, we need furniture, we need all sorts of things to set the scene or set the stage, in a matter of speaking. So we like to pay it forward or pay it back whenever we can, and make things available when we have them available to the community as well. So, yeah, we go through a 10-show season, essentially. We do 6 on our main stage and 4 in our smaller theater. And then when we hit the summertime, we have a summer show, but it is a time for us to sort of purge a lot of the old stuff and get some new stock in, and also, you know, renovate some things. So we're going through that process now. And yes, there's a lot of furniture heading out for the Halloween season right now, for Halloween Horror Nights.
3: But it's really cool that that is happening, and, like, it really did show how connected you are in the community. Like, I'm not just saying that, you are.
4: Yeah.
3: And speaking of setting the stage, you just opened up the 2026-2027 season with In the Heights. What can audience look forward to during the rest of the season?
4: We always try to present something for everyone in our community. This summer we did In the Heights, but they can expect great storytelling by some really, really good local artists and some really fantastic shows. Whether we do some big 35-person musical or we have a smaller 8-person musical that we open our season with called Falsettos, mm-hmm. whether it's big or small, grand or not grand, we always deliver. So it will be something that the community will enjoy, and also hopefully the people that help put it together enjoy as well.
3: Can you talk about the Black Box series and that kind of work audience can expect on that?
4: Well, we have so many different disciplines in theater, and then also so many different talented artists here that have different disciplines and also interests from the patrons. So mm-hmm. essentially what we offer is a big main stage season, which has the big showy things that everybody knows that have been on Broadway and have been on Broadway for years or mm-hmm. maybe are big shows that are just starting out. We also do smaller things in our Black Box series. And it's, when I say smaller, it's a cast of maybe 2 or 4 more character-driven, personal things that you would see off-Broadway.
3: Okay.
4: Something that doesn't require a lot of hoopla, music, and dancing. It's just storytelling. It's like an independent movie as compared to a big Hollywood Marvel movie.
3: Okay.
4: So we try to offer that option as well, where you can go and see a quiet play that you can connect to, and then you can go and have coffee and talk about for 4 hours afterwards.
3: Okay.
4: So
3: yeah.
4: And we have a really great program with our offerings over there. We've had great success with that, and it's a pretty popular program. It's been going for about 10 years now.
3: Oh, wow, that is amazing. So if it's going on for 10 years, then you know that it's doing its thing.
4: Yeah.
3: So you're also expanding the development of new work through the Square One program. Can you talk about that and what you hope it brings for local artists and audience?
4: Well, really, like, it opens up everything up for the community as far as we have open submissions to anybody. We started off with Square One. It's 10-minute plays, so it makes it more accessible to people. You're not trying to write the next great 3-act play, but, you know, it's usually a theme or something that's relatable to the community or to everyday people. it's sort of a way to prompt people in the community to write, or to prompt writers that already have material to maybe write something new.
3: Oh, I love that.
4: And we have a lot of actors here, directors, and folks that will workshop that stuff and try to bring that to fruition as well. It's another arm of what we do, where we offer it, like, it's more of the grassroots level of everything, you know?
3: Right.
4: Learning how to write your own story and present your own story on stage.
3: You know, I love that you are giving local artists

0: central role at the Lake Worth Playhouse. How do local artists and actors and volunteers and audience contribute to what's happening on stage?
1: Whenever we put a call out for any kind of help that we need, we hope that the community responds. And we've been lucky enough over the last, I'd say, since COVID, you know, COVID was a little bit of a dip and we had to sort of reset. Right. But since, we came out of all that, we've been on a really good run as far as interest level and people wanting to be involved here and to work on shows here on every aspect, whether it be, you know, a director who's a local professional director or somebody that's doing stage crew for the first time. You know, we've gotten a good buzz here because we are open and, you know, people have good experiences and it is something that, you know, is for everyone.
0: Exactly. And then, so can you talk about, for someone who has never visited the Playhouse, what would you tell them about the season that's coming up and why they should experience it? Like, it's obviously different from going to a movie and whatnot. Why is theater, you know, there for us?
1: There's nothing quite like seeing something live. When I grew up, I was not a theater person per se. I didn't go to the New York Theater all the time, or even I grew up in Philadelphia, the Philadelphia Theater. I was a movie person. It wasn't until I was exposed to it in my late teens. Whenever you see something live and it connects with you and you feel that magic of that happening in front of you, there's nothing quite like it. You have the ability to experience that in real time with other people. So it's like there's something magical happening in the room and you're there experiencing it as it happens.
0: And these shows go on, and every single night, these actresses and actors and performers, they all put the best of them into that performance so that you can have the best show.
1: That's really the payoff of all this for us as a staff and for us that are passionate about this, that have been doing it for years, is to see people succeed, see that magic hit a performer that's put a lot of work in for, like, you know, 7 or 8 weeks, and you see it hit, you know, in front of 300 people on an opening night. Every aspect. I mean, there's really a live theater, a live show. If you're running a spotlight, if you're hitting the go button on the whiteboard, you know what I mean? Everybody working together, everybody being connected and locked in. Yeah, these really are like huge projects that a lot of different people from a lot of different walks of life come together and work on.
0: And what I like about theater, too, is that it's kind of a break from reality, whether you're the person that is watching the show or the person that is acting in it. You know, you have someone that's sitting behind the desk 7 days a week, and then they're up on that stage and they are the lead character or someone that you've never experienced before. So that, you know, they get to like step out of their shoes. And that's what's really cool about it, too.
1: It really is. Yeah.
0: Exactly. Daniel, thank you so much for your time today. How can listeners learn more about the Lake Worth Playhouse, get involved, your upcoming shows, and, you know, just become a part of the community?
1: We've got our website, lakeworthplayhouse.org. We're right in downtown Lake Worth, Lake Worth Beach. We're on Lake Avenue, right in the main drag. So you can stop in, you can give us a call, check us out online, follow us on social media, any of that stuff. We're constantly, you know, updating what we're doing, what we're looking for, what we're presenting, social medias or any of that stuff.
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0: Welcome back to South Florida Sundays. And today we are actually shining a spotlight on an absolute pillar of the South Florida community that is celebrating a massive milestone, by the way, 40 years. Can you believe it? The Edna W. Runner Educational Center has been a safe haven, a beacon of hope, and a driving force of youth academic success in Jupiter. And joining us right now to talk about this incredible 40-year journey and their vital new food security program with the Quantum Foundation is the center's executive director, Travis Conway. Travis, thank you so much for joining the program.
3: Thank you so much for having me. I appreciate this so much.
0: Compared to what you guys are doing for our community, this is absolutely nothing but 40 years. That is an amazing feat. Can you walk us through your history and what it has meant for our community?
3: Yeah, so let me just start off by saying I am not 40 years old. So I'm way younger than that, praise God. The center started off July 10th, 1986. Community members got together because at that time, Limestone Creek in Jupiter was not getting the, attention that it needed. So a lot of community people got together and they wanted to form a place where, you know, the community can express their needs to the county. Part of that ideal was making sure that the children were safe when they got out of school and had some type of youth activity with them. So Runner and some other concerned citizens got together and they got it going. And here we are 40 years later doing the same thing, you know, that they wanted to do, but at a grander scale. And, you know, looking at those founding years and hearing stories from there, I'm just so proud of, you know, where we are today and how we're really impacting the youth.
0: You know, I always like to hear stories about the community needing something and then someone stepping up, creating a foundation and filling in that gap, especially because in this particular neighborhood, it's not that the parents aren't trying their best. They're out working 2 and 3, 4 jobs. So sometimes they can't be home for when their child gets home from school. They can't help with homework. And here you are filling in the gap for them. It really does take a village.
3: Yeah.

0: There's a lot of working parents out there who can't pick up their children after school and who may work 2 to 3 jobs, you know, just to make ends meet. So where the gap was, you know, a lot of students were just walking home and causing ruckus in the neighborhood. And at the time, you know, Limestone Creek didn't look like what it is today. You know, there was a lot of drugs going on. Mm. There was a lot of flooding going on in the area at the time, too. They really needed a place. So thankfully, Bishop Thorne and his wife, they did offer the church dining hall. And from there, you know, Ms. Runner and a lot of other people in this community got the center to what it looks like today. So, you know, without that community involvement, I don't think this community will look like what it does today, truly.
1: No, you're absolutely right. It really does go to show you that what one change could do to a community. Providing a safe space where the kids have mentors and someone to talk to and someone to debate things and learn about their world in a safe environment, that has completely changed this entire neighborhood.
0: Yeah, absolutely. It's a safe space for a lot of youth here. You know, they come in. We have the supplies for the projects that they get one assigned for the school. You know, we have mentors, tutors who come in weekly to do homework one-on-one with them, or they ask for 2 to 3 kids. And then after that, they'll go outside and play basketball, football, soccer, or whatever the case may be. We have a trade program where we're teaching upper elementary students, you know, carpentry, fashion, wow. Cosmetics. We really want to open up the kids' horizons and say, hey, listen, there's a plethora of jobs out there, but you know, let's see what avenue we want to go down. And we're not only just focusing on trade, because I do feel like the shift did go to trade. We want to focus on careers where they can make legal money and take care of their families when they get to be adults. You know, we're trying to sow that seed into them now, so that way, you know, when they get to be our age, they're going to be well suited for what life throws at them. That's the overall goal. We want people to come in, pour in our students, love on them. I'm an alumni of this center, and I know what my volunteer did for me here. I know what the staff does for the students, too. So it's so important for that piece for kids to have some type of mentorship and some type of mentorship program while they're growing up, so they know it takes a community to grow.
1: And going back to the parents, because, you know, the parents are around, but they're working 2 and 3 jobs. So, you know, they do need that extra help. And sometimes those jobs are only helping them to pay the bills. Maybe they're not able to get groceries on the table. Maybe they're not able to afford those school supplies or projects that, you know, teachers hand out. And maybe don't really realize that, hey, so-and-so doesn't have markers or crayons at home. They don't have glue. You know, you guys step in for that. I couldn't imagine being a student who is trying their best and wants to succeed at life, but doesn't have the tools to do so.
0: This is where the piece with Quantum really helps us out, because we did a grant with them. And through that grant, we're able to not only give our kids a healthy snack, but also to teach them about, you know, just nutrition.
1: Mm-hmm.
0: It has been, we definitely want to make sure that our kids are well fed. And, you know, right now there's such a big food insecurity. People are hungry, and we want to make sure that we're giving them the best healthy options. I myself just lost 80 pounds this year. I'm still big. It's hard, but it's easier for me now. But I needed someone to guide me. And this program that we're doing with Quantum, not only are we offering a healthy snack, but on Fridays we're offering, you know, 1 week we'll offer fresh fruits to the families. You know, the next weekend we'll partner up with a local restaurant or a local catering company. For example, Joshua Made You Hungry. They do, like, I want to say, Chipotle chicken and rice and beans for our kids, a hot plate to take home on over the weekend. So and we make sure that it's enough food to last them Friday, Saturday, and Sunday. All they need to do is either pop it in the oven or the microwave, so they have something to stick on their stomach. So
1: right.
0: You know, we really want our kids to be well taken care of all around.
1: Yeah, and I love this because it's also access to food. You're giving them access to the food that they might not be able to get.
0: Correct.
1: Like, you know, French fries are like $1 a bag of apples.
0: $9,000.
1: Yeah,
0: right?
1: Exactly. And you're providing them with this, or the chicken that they'll need, and it's real food. So that is amazing.
0: Right.
1: You're not only teaching them, but you're like, here are the resources to help you grow. This is going to help them well-rounded. Of course, you're doing the tutoring and stuff with your after-school cares and your spring break camps and your summer camps, but, you know, you're also feeding them so that they're not going to school hungry and they can focus on the lesson.
0: I mean, that's so important. You know, there's so many times, you know, if a teacher calls me and says so-and-so is going on, the first thing I'm asking is, did they have anything to eat, you know, last night or this morning, especially if we're intervening on something. So, we don't know. We seriously, I don't want to say we're blessed, but we are truly blessed if we don't have you know, that thought in the back of my mind. I know what I'm going to have for dinner tonight. I know what I'm going to have for breakfast tomorrow. But sometimes kids don't have that option.
1: Right.
0: And, you know, and their families don't have that option. So they do rely on the schools to feed them or programs out there to help them out where they can't make it. So, you know, us partnering up with Quantum to do this is fantastic. You know, we've been doing it for years, but we just needed that support from the community. And they were there to fill that gap for us. So I'm forever grateful for that and for this program, too. You know, when I was a student, that's what the program did for me, too. You know, my mom was she worked for Martin County School District for many years, and my dad was a landscaper. And, you know, a lot of times we couldn't make ends meet. So it was definitely because of this place and because of the community around us that knew our situation that would say, hey, you know, we have extra this and extra that. And it wasn't in a derogatory way. It was just them making sure that we had what we needed to survive, really. That's what we want for our kids here. We're just a piece of the puzzle that's a part of the overall goal for these kids. It makes me proud to see the work that we're putting in. We have an amazing team here at the center. Director of Operations and Finance, Anna, and my Director of Education, Maria Lloyd, Director of Programs, Javon Mobley, he works his tail off every day to make sure that, you know, the program is running smoothly. And, you know, all the staff here, they are so vital to us. And our volunteers are huge here to make sure that we can do these things. So, you know, it's just not a one-man thing. It is truly a big team here.
1: Absolutely. And you actually have some big news recently. You just opened up a new school on your campus. Now, I actually remember you talking about the plans to open this new school. So I'm so glad it's here. Can you talk about the new school?
0: I know. Oh, my goodness. This has been a dream come true. You know, when I was in fifth grade, somebody had asked me what did I wanted to do when I get older. And I always said principal, a teacher, a principal. And when I went in the route of nonprofit, I kind of put that on the back hold. And, you know, now I'm doing a lot of things that I never thought I'd be doing. But, you know, we opened up the school. It's for right now. We're just at kindergarten and first grade. We're still accepting some students. They just have to apply through the Step Up grant. But we're accepting children in kindergarten and first grade. Our first grade teacher is Ms. Jones, who is actually an alumni of the center. And our director of education, Maria Lloyd, came from the school district. And she actually hired Ms. Jones 10 years ago at the elementary school that she was at that time. And we also have our kindergarten teacher, Ms. Basalt. She has a background. She's been teaching for 10 years. We have two teachers in each classroom. So we have a teacher, teacher assistant. That way we can have a lot more interventions going on throughout the day. We're really going to be focusing on making sure the kids know how to read and they're learning. We want to see those learning gains. Of course, we're going to be focusing on STEM, you know, the related arts and all that other stuff. But our main goal is to making sure that these students know how to read and know the science behind it. And then I'm a person who learns in reality. So I learn in the real world. Once a month, we're going to be going on a field trip. I heard my program director this morning say that they booked a field trip to Bush Wildlife. So they're going to be doing a lesson about animals. Yeah. And then guess what? They get on the bus and they get to go right down the street to Bush Wildlife to get that lesson. So these are the real world experiences that I'm excited that our students at the Aetna Runner Education Center are going to get. I'm so excited for it.
1: Absolutely. And of course, you just said that you are currently only offering kindergarten and first grade, but there are plans to add other grades. And you're going to do that every year, right?
0: Absolutely. All the way up until fifth grade. So next year will be K-1-2, and then a year after that, K-1-2-3, and then so forth, all the way up until we get to fifth grade. So that's going to take a lot of community partnership. So if there's a company or organization out there that wants to support us in any type of capacity, come on out, talk to us, and we will definitely make it happen because we want to see the success of these children. Education brought me to where I am today, and I know how important it is.
1: Mm-hmm.
0: Out of my immediate family, I'm the first person to go to college, get a degree.
1: Oh,
0: I got my
1: amazing
0: master's degree in organizational leadership, so I know how important it is and where it can take you. I want that same experience for these kids who are coming through the school and through our aftercare, too. Any student that comes through here, as Ms. Renner said, you can't help them all, but those who you can help, we try our best and our hardest to.
1: This is amazing. Travis, thank you so much for joining the show today. How can people learn about the Aetna W. Runner Educational Center? How do we donate? How do we help to keep this dream alive?
0: Please, they can go to our website, ewrunnerctr.org, and they can donate through there. You know, and also a time, if you know how to read, you can come in and help a child. If you have some extra time and you can give it consistently, come in, check us out at the Aetna Runner Center. EWRUNNER, R-U-N-N-E-R, C as in cat, T as in Travis, R as in river.org.
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1: Welcome back to South Florida Sunday. Sharina with you. And today we're going to be diving into a conversation that hits incredibly close to home for families, for parents, for young people right here in our community. Now, when you think of a personal injury law firm, you might think of courtrooms and legal battles. But our guests today, the team behind Lebobic Law Group, are actually on a mission to ensure that families never even have to walk through their doors in the first place, especially when it comes to the heartbreaking realities of teen vehicle accidents. This is why they actually found Safety for Life. Now, joining me right now to talk about this incredible program is the founder and CEO for the Safety for Life Foundation, Esther Lebobic. Thank you for joining me today.
3: Hi, it's so nice to be here. I'm really excited to talk to everybody about the Safety for Life Foundation. It's a very near and dear cause to my heart.
1: Yeah, when you first spoke to me about it, I could just feel your passion. And I just knew from that moment, you are a mom on a mission and you're saving lives and preventing tragedy. This is amazing.
3: Well, you know, like you said before in the intro, it sounds contrary because it is contrary to what we do. We handle these accidents all the time. And so you would ask, is that, what is this all about? Right. But honestly, we don't want to see a lot of the things that we see. It's really, we're the last ditch effort, I think. And so Brian and I, my husband, who founded both the law firm and the Safety for Life Foundation, feel very passionate, not just about giving back to the community, but giving back to our kids. And that's really how the birth of Safety for Life started.
1: Yeah, I was going to ask you about that and have you tell the story, because I know that you get in situations like this all the time and it really hits home because you have a family at home. You've had teens that are now adults, but you went through that fear as parents. And then you also see your clients and the heartbreak and tragedies that just tears apart their families that could have been avoided in the first place. And you don't want that for families.
3: Exactly right. I have three grown children. I know it's an oxymoron, and they are adults. And we, as parents, made it through this really scary time when your kids first get their driver's licenses.
1: Yeah.
3: And it's just, it's terrifying, you know, and there's nothing more horrific than waking up on the day after prom or the day after homecoming or, you know, on Christmas morning and hearing about a child's death, a teenager's death, a needless accident because of, you know, all those things that children who have no, you know, they just get behind the wheel of a car, they don't understand and appreciate the fact that they're driving a weapon.
1: Right. Yeah. I mean, that's the part in life where you kind of feel invincible. And you know, sometimes it's not even them, but if they're not paying attention, these things can happen.
3: It's not necessarily them, but if they're driving distractedly as well, you know, it just adds to the problems. And what we do at Safety for Life, we're not just talking about DUIs or alcohol or drugs. You know, I mean, we've had that forever. You know, we have MAD and other great groups that handle situations like that. We really are talking about distracted driving, which is, you know, texting, it's drag racing, it's speeding, it's doing Instagram and TikTok while you're driving and showing off to your friends. They're really doing all these things, and it's just crazy. And you know, everybody on the road is doing it. I mean, a lot of people are texting and driving. I don't know if adults are really doing TikTok and driving. I hope not, but the kids are, and it's a fun thing for them, and they don't realize how scary it is, because you know, nobody thinks it's going to happen to me, especially kids. They
1: right.
3: have that Superman complex where I'm immortal, you know, and I can do anything.
1: Exactly. So. And for those who like are you just hearing about it for the first time, what exactly is Safety for Life and the foundation's mission, of course?
3: So Safety for Life is a foundation that I started with my husband, Brian, about 6 years ago. And basically, the mission is to save lives, to save teen drivers' lives. And that seems very broad, but methodically, the way we do it is, well, we do it in three different ways. First of all, we go into the schools during their assembly time, and we talk to them, but we don't just talk to them. We pretty much scare them straight. We have speakers. We give them the criminal consequences, which most people are familiar. Okay, I cause an accident. That's a manslaughter or death, and I could go to jail. So that's a criminal consequence. We go in there also partnering with the state attorney's office. We give the civil consequences. As you know, I am a civil lawyer, which means that I sue people who cause accidents. Mm-hmm. And so what we do is we go in there and we let them know, listen, you guys, you are not responsible for yourselves. Your parents are responsible for you. When you got your driver's license, they signed off that they would be financially responsible for anything that you cause on the streets. And so we can go in there as personal injury lawyers and, you know, take everything. We'll sue your parents, you know, and you, but your parents are the ones who are going to be liable. We'll take whatever we can get from their insurance company, and if they don't have enough, we can, you know, seize their assets and go. And even the thing that we say is we even can take your dog. And you know why? Because your dog is valuable to you, and it might release some monies that your parents may not have told us about. And that's horrific and sounds terrible and mean, but we're just trying to scare them straight.
1: Mm-hmm.
3: So we educate by creating awareness during the assemblies. And we do this in Palm Beach County and then some of Martin County. But we also do crash reenactment. And the crash reenactments we do in the schools also, but we're trying to bring it to the community. We've done 4 community crash reenactments. The goal is also to have the parents attend. As we've partnered with Palm Beach State College, they have a beautiful campus. Their main campus has a big area for us to do it. And then we also with Kaiser University has a nice, beautiful facility. And the reason we need such a big place is because when we do crash reenactments, we simulate an accident.
1: Yeah,
3: so
1: you go
3: we
1: all
3: have
1: out.
3: We have 2 cars that crash. Those are donated typically by Cost Towing. We have kid actors, they are students, who simulate an accident. The scene starts with a head-on collision. Kids are coming from prom. They're dressed up. There's fake blood. There's a dead kid on the roof of the car. First responders come, ambulances, EMS. So one child is typically so hurt that we even get Trauma Hub to fly in, and that's why we need such a big facility, you know, area to do it. So we have the police there. We have someone doing police doing roadside sobriety tests. We even have a hearse that comes in to take away the actor who is a dead student.
1: Oh, wow.
3: So it's very, very impactful. And so when I say that we try and scare them straight, this is what we do. And then the third way is we have an ambassador program that once we're in the schools, we're in a bunch of the schools in Palm Beach County, like I said, we create Safety for Life clubs. And these kids are the ambassadors for the program. It's peer-to-peer. They are the student actors most of the time, and they also tell their friends about what we do.
1: I remember you telling me a story about a student that attended one of your assemblies. Now she's in college, and she came back and told you that the lessons still stick with her. She's out with her friends, and she may have a drink, but she's like, I'm not getting in the car. You know, let's do an Uber and everything. I remember that story you were telling me about.
3: I went into a Starbucks, and that's part of the story. This the young lady was a barista at Starbucks, and she remembered Brian from going in and doing one of the talks and said, I've never forgotten this. You know, it's pretty shocking what we tell them. You know, that, I know that it sounds weird when I say it to you that we tell them that we're going to take their dog and everything, but when you hear it in context, you can see why we do it.
1: Yeah.
3: These kids need something. They're so dulled by social media and by,
1: yeah, and
3: you know,
1: all the action on TV. Of course.
3: Exactly.
1: No, this is like right up their alley. And it's really great work because you're actually out here saving lives. You know, your impact, it's impressive. You have more than 75,000 students you've reached. You're in 54 plus schools.
3: The impact is exactly what you just said, that you run into people in the community at Starbucks. And I go to other events, and I've had also other nonprofits say, I know who you are. I mean, I heard you. My kid came home and talked about you, which is the best thing, because we're hoping that they're talking about it. But the people who are impacted also are the teachers that are there listening to it. Mm-hmm. That's why we want to get to the parents, because we've seen after our assemblies, you know, we ask for questions. Some of the kids are very vocal, but some are quiet, and some are also doing other stuff and not paying attention. But the teachers always have a lot of questions. So what we're doing this year, we started a pilot of a parents' night last year. So we did the program instead of during the assembly right after school and had like a pizza party. And we're going to continue that this year. Right now, I'm in the process of doing the programming and reaching out to the schools and getting myself invited to the schools again. But one of the things we're going to do is a couple parents' nights, not just during the day. And another new topic that we want to introduce is e-bikes and the dangers of e-bikes.
1: Yes.
3: So,
1: like almost every other day in the news, you hear something about the e-bikes. And so I'm glad that you're like also including that into it to just pay attention and get there safely. It's not only impacting their lives, but it's impacting their families and the people around them as well.
3: Yes, absolutely. Very proud of the organization. And you know, I'm looking forward to this year with adding the e-bike component, adding the parents' night component. We've got some crash reenactments that we're in the process of organizing, so it's going to be an exciting year.
1: Yeah, and it's so perfect for getting the parents involved too, because sometimes they fall behind on the things that the kids are doing in the cars or in school and whatnot and social media, so this is great.
3: And you know
1: too
3: what? The parents will learn something too, because you know, we're all guilty of it, right?
1: Yeah.
3: I mean, you stop at a red light and everyone's on their phone,
1: right?
3: So,
1: right.
3: You know, they'll learn, and it'll be a little reminder, hey, my kids are watching me.
1: We've worked with schools, you've worked with law enforcement, first responders, healthcare professionals. How does this approach help create a stronger cultural awareness and responsibility?
3: Well, the people that we work with, these collaborators, are all such, they're an integral part of our community, right? You know, it's the police, it's the ambulance people, it's Cost Towing, it's the schools. The school district is amazing to partner with because they have, you know, they have the ins and outs of how to get to the students and not only the high school students, but the college students too. One of a new thing, we're in conversations right now with Palm Beach State to also address the college students, because it's never too late to hear this message. They get older, they are responsible for themselves. You know, once you're over 18, then you do sign for yourself financially. So the conversation will be a little different, but the message is the same, you know.
1: And you know what? We want to keep this going. We want you to be able to keep saving so many lives and preventing even more tragedies. How can the community get involved, whether it's through volunteering or word of mouth advertising, or if you're accepting them, even donations and sponsorships?
3: Well, yes, yes, yes, and yes. Please go to our website at safetyforlife.org, or you can also go through the law firm, www.lebovic.com, and there's a tab there just for Safety for Life. And there you'll get not only information, you'll find out where we're going to be next. You can spread the word. You can have your child, if you have a teenager, sign up to be in an ambassador's club at their school. You can contact me directly, because I'm always looking for new contacts of schools that we haven't targeted yet. And yes, we'll take donations and sponsorships too. So everything is on the website. So I encourage everyone who's listening to please go and look at the website. And there's also a video of the crash reenactment, so you can see exactly what I just described. And I think everyone will be really impressed when you see that.
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5: From ABC News, I'm Brian Clark. It's been more than a week since powerful storms and deadly flooding wreaked havoc in Indiana. Now more than 30,000 customers still don't have power in the northwestern corner of the state. That includes Gary, where residents like Talisha Burnett say,
6: I have to sit in my car and get some air because of right now, with all of the storms, my whole house is so much moisture built up. My furniture is ruined now.
5: Thousands of miles away, Tropical Storm Moke is expected to bring more heavy rain and strong winds to Hawaii's Big Island, where cleanup from last week's hurricane is still ongoing. More on that from ABC's Morgan Norwood.
7: This is actually the second weekend in a row that Hawaii is facing more tropical storm threats. Forecasters say these rare close calls is because El Nino is steering these storms closer to the island.
5: Race cars will roar through the streets of Washington, D.C. today for IndyCar's Freedom 250 Grand Prix. It's President Trump's latest event to mark the nation's 250th birthday. He is expected to open the festivities with a lap of the course in the presidential limousine. Overnight, the president on social media said Canada wants the benefits of statehood without being one, as he touted new tariffs of 50% on more than $20 billion of Canadian goods. Canada's prime minister said the country would match those tariffs dollar for dollar. The premier of British Columbia, David Eby, said no deal's better than a bad deal.
8: It is clear that the current U.S. administration cannot be trusted. You just can't trust Trump. Even if an agreement had been signed, how long would it have lasted?
5: A Texas judge denied a defense request to grant Carmelo Anthony a new trial for stabbing a fellow student at a high school track meet. ABC's Jacqueline Lee has more.
9: There was this alleged off-the-record agreement between prosecutors and the defense to exclude damaging character information. And Anthony's attorney is saying that due to this agreement, it affected everything. We're talking jury selection, opening statements.
5: You're listening.
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12: News Talk 850 WFTL weather forecast for your Sunday. Rain in the forecast, but warm, high of 92 and a low of 78. And as we kick off a fresh work week on Monday, expect some more rain, a 40% chance of rain with a high of 91 and a low of 77. That's a check of your weather. 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
13: 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News Talk 850 WFTL presents Joyce Kaufman, No Restraint. 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
14: Welcome to this edition of the No Restraint Podcast. I'm your host, Joyce Kaufman, and I have a lot to say. I want to talk about this whole gender nonsense that's been going on for far too long, not just in America, but around the world. And I also want to talk about what a mess Hollywood is. So please, thanks and hat tip to the Spectator magazine, as well as Dr. Robert Malone. When and why did the word gender displace the word sex? Gender refers to a person's socially constructed identity of being male, female, or some other category, while sex refers to physical characteristics of male or female, such as chromosomes. Gender is a matter of a person's self-perception. Sex is a circumstance of birth. When did sex get pushed to the curb by gender? In his book, The Man Who Invented Gender, Terry Goldie claims that the sexologist John Money of Johns Hopkins Medical Center in Baltimore first used the word gender in its modern meaning in 1955. Money pioneered the word to describe his famous John Joan experiment that was conducted on a young boy named Bruce who'd lost his penis in an accident. To prove Money's theory that sexual identity was learned and not biological, Bruce's parents raised him as a girl, complete with a surgically constructed vagina. Bruce ultimately insisted on living as male, but he didn't recover from the ordeal Money imposed on him, which he called torture. Bruce committed suicide in his 30s. By then, however, Money had declared for decades that John Joan was a complete success. Discussions of gender identity abounded in 60s medical journals and academia. By the 70s and 80s, feminists brought the term to the streets, with gender describing a person's self-defined socio-cultural identity, and sex meaning biology. Then the word wedged its way into government. In 1993, for instance, the FDA replaced sex with gender in its literature. In 2011, sex returned to the FDA to mean biology, while gender meant a person's self-representation. Then the word wedged its way into government. In 1993, for instance, the FDA replaced sex with gender in its literature. In 2011, sex returned to the FDA to mean biology, while gender meant a person's self-representation. The term went global. Also in 1993, the United Nations Declaration on the Elimination of Violence Against Women vaguely defined this aggression as any act of gender-based violence that results in or as likely to result in physical, sexual, or psychological harm or suffering to women. Gender speak became the language of elites, social justice activists, and the government, while average people still spoke of sex. But more than elitism lies behind the difference in words. By swapping in their own terms, elitists, especially professional feminists, grabbed the narrative on sexuality and politicized it to dismiss anyone who disagrees. Since the average male generally still uses biology to define his sexuality, he is an opponent. The average male is a living, breathing disagreement. The ideology of gender faces an obstacle, however. If people can argue effectively against gender, then the narrative is difficult to manage. Those who dissent must be intimidated into silence or otherwise marginalized. The main strategy is to condemn dissenters as hate-filled. If some people cannot be silenced, then their words or opinions can become hate crimes punishable by law. George Orwell's novel 1984 is about a dystopian society of social control, which is maintained largely through restricting language. Since words are the foundation of thought, this means people cannot form thoughts, let alone articulate them. The villain of 1984 proclaims the whole aim of newspeak is to narrow the range of thought. He concludes, the revolution will be complete when the language is perfect. Men's health researcher James L. Nuzzo highlights an attempt to perfect the language. In recent years, use of the phrase gender-based violence or gendered violence in the titles and abstracts of papers indexed in PubMed has increased noticeably. Between 2019 and 2025, the phrase gender-based violence or gendered violence appeared in the titles or abstracts of 2,784 articles indexed in PubMed. A typical definition of gender-related violence or gendered violence is any form of physical or non-physical violence or abuse against a person or group of people because of biased or harmful beliefs about gender. It can include things that happen online and that use digital technology. This definition is typical because it includes non-physical violence, discrimination, and abuse words that are motivated by non-specific, biased, or harmful beliefs about gender. 1984 would refer to such non-physical violence as crime think, with thought itself being an assault. Just as sex is displaced by gender, well-researched and comparatively clear terms such as domestic violence are displaced by less defined ones such as gender-related violence. This achieves several goals. For one thing, the confusing definition becomes elastic. Almost any word or act can be stretched to qualify as gender-related violence, especially since virtually everything in the politicized feminist universe is gender-related. But the most important purpose of swapping in the word gender is to introduce a subtle but powerful bias that controls the narrative. It creates gender speak. The concept of gender comes directly from the twin ideologies of social constructionism and gender feminism. Social constructionism tells us that male and female are learned forms of behavior, gender, rather than biology, sex. To this, gender feminism adds an ideological layer. Male and female are patriarchal learned behaviors. They are social concepts derived from white male capitalistic culture. Thus, approaching violence in a correctly gendered way means rejecting white male capitalism, the economic system that is said to vest power and wealth in the hands of white men at the expense of everyone else. To embrace gender is to reject white male culture and capitalism, with the free market usually viewed as a synonym. Gender speak is similar to Orwell's newspeak. Both are ambiguous speech that embeds ideology into the language so that every word perpetuates correct think, officially approved thought. In Orwell's dystopian world, newspeak serves the ideological goals of INGSOC, an abbreviation for English socialism. It gradually replaces old speak and becomes pivotal in defining politics and culture. Gender speak has the same ideological goal. If you embed gender ideology into words, then you control how people think and how culture develops. The process goes something like this. Embed new ideologically driven language when possible. For example, substitute the term gendered violence for the more research-driven term domestic violence. Eliminate wrong words. In 1984, the salvageable literature was rewritten in newspeak so that authors either disappeared or reinterpreted to serve INGSOC. However, school texts are commonly reviewed to eliminate wrong words. Improper ones like founding fathers are changed to proper ones like framers. Change the meaning of words. In 1984, the word free is used only in the simple form of my sweater is free of lint. The concept of freedom does not exist. The current usage of diversity in gender speak is similar. It is a diversity that tolerates no deviation. Its conclusions are or can be mandated by law. Introduce doublethink. Doublethink is when someone accepts two contradictory ideas as being true. A modern example is students who attend sensitivity training, which includes publicly ridiculing and humiliating whites and males because of their race and sex. This is sensitivity? Last of all, decry anyone who objects as a hater and oppressor. Punish them. Precise wording provides the incredible benefit of letting people know what they're talking about. It is time to reclaim the richness of precise English, verb by verb, adjective by adjective. Words should not be propaganda that blocks thought. Disagreement is no crime, and sex is reality, while gender is not. The concept and the word gender should be abandoned by people who respect either accuracy or truth. The end. And if you appreciate that kind of original research, then seek it out and really spend time looking for things that make sense to you on a massive level. Now, when it comes to Hollywood, a massive sinkhole recently opened up on Sunset Boulevard at Holloway Drive, just down the street from the heart of Hollywood itself. It's a fitting metaphor for the financial and creative sinkhole that's busy hollowing out the entertainment industry. There's sheer panic in the ranks, and it's only going to get worse, a longtime representative at a major talent agency told us. We talk about an internal signal chat at work. We can't even believe how bad things are. The meteor has hit, and the dinosaurs don't know it yet, according to a director and producer who has spent two decades making movies in Hollywood. But if you read the industry's own reporting, Hollywood's on a roll. After a rough few years since the pandemic and the various writer's strikes, the box office is booming again. Popcorn is popping. Gen Z butts are seated. This month's Variety cover story trumpeted the happy news, Hollywood claws back. And some of the numbers back up the public ebullience. Thanks to a handful of surprise indie hits and expensive tentpole films that manage not to flop, analysts think 2026 box office receipts will top $10 billion. 2025 ended with $8.6 billion. This year is already filled with features that punched way above their weight. The Devil Wears Prada 2 grossed $688 million, a rare achievement for a female-driven comedy. It wasn't actually funny, but that's another story. Super Mario Galaxy was the year's first billion-dollar baby. Toy Story 5 has made $900 million so far, and there are no signs of franchise fatigue for the 30-year-old property, except in the voices of the actors, who have aged considerably. Project Hail Mary earned almost $700 million globally, was beloved by audiences of all ages, and is America MGM Studios' first major smash. Michael, which seemed doomed to be a disaster after multiple reshoots and its problematic subject matter, Michael Jackson, thrilled audiences and earned another billion for the business. Obsession, a Gen Z dating horror movie made by a YouTuber for $750,000, has made an eye-popping $430 million. Backrooms, which is based on a meme series, became indie studio A24's biggest hit of all time, beating Marty Supreme and taking $363 million. And hate it or love it, Christopher Nolan's dour, race-swapped, modernized, feminized, and Emily Wilson sanitized The Odyssey is the talk of the town. Everyone and their mother is going to end up seeing it, if only to join in the cultural conversation. It's a rare theatrical event that has already become a worldwide phenomenon. Of course it is. We are all trapped in a cave watching whatever shadow dance Hollywood chooses to project on the walls. It is firmly in control of nearly every single piece of English language, scripted, long-form filmed movies, or television available to American audiences. It wields this power virtually without competition or opponent. If you want to see a movie made in English, you're going to watch a product of the Hollywood machine. Last year, just three studios, Warner Brothers, Discovery Disney, and Universal, accounted for nearly 70% of domestic box office takings. Hollywood's share of what Americans actually watch is around 95% plus in theaters by revenue and 85 to 95% in streaming viewing time. They own your butt and your eyeballs, and that's not changing anytime soon. But behind the rosy headlines and inside the plush boardrooms in Beverly Hills and Century City and Burbank, the hope of 2026 looks more like cope. A lot is going wrong all at once, and a huge transition is not so quietly underway. Netflix reported its second quarter earnings and its stock price sank 11%. It's down 40% over the year. Why? Because people who watch Netflix shows when they first air are not returning for the second season. Can anyone name a Netflix show they love right now? They're not hitting, and there are no more lucrative linear TV cable markets and syndication dollars to keep things afloat. Meanwhile, Netflix subscriber base has plateaued. It was forced to add a subscription tier that lets users skip ads, which it said it would never do. And so it keeps raising prices. This has led to fewer movies being made overall. 20 years ago, there would be a few huge event movies and a few quirky indies per year, but the bulk of the movie making was mid-tier talkers, mid-budget dramas, romantic comedies, and comedies. Those have virtually vanished. All the studio eggs are now in the basket of the few event films and handful of indies they pin their hopes on at film festivals. Netflix is not alone in the carnage. This year, Disney Plus has seen one of its most high-profile and expensive streaming series flounder. Percy Jackson Season 2 viewership crashed a disastrous 62% from the first season. Some critics complained it's because every character except Percy has been race-swapped for more acceptable diversity choices. They just can't help themselves, I suppose. Disney Plus has hiked subscription prices again, naturally. In response to its disastrous stock tumble, Netflix revealed it will stop giving lame people with bad ideas $100 million creator deals, Meghan Markle, the Obamas, and will try to make shows people actually want to watch. Just kidding. Instead, after the alarm bells rang on Wall Street, Netflix CEO Ted Sarandos announced that the company will no longer reveal its total watch numbers as often. Oh, problem solved. Who are the dinosaurs who don't know the meteor has hit them yet? They are the elite gatekeepers who control the pipeline of projects and money flowing through agencies and studios in Hollywood. They're the people who decide what gets made. And in case you were wondering, if these Hollywood studio executives really are as moronically liberal as you think, why, yes, they are. There's a reason the movies and television shows that end up getting pushed through the money talent pipeline are, how do I put this delicately, absolute garbage. It was so bad last year that Moana 2, a totally mediocre movie, did more business than all the Best Picture nominees combined. A longtime creative executive at a large Hollywood production company broke it down. Here's the biggest problem, and I see it and hear it literally on a daily basis, she said. Most of the agents, managers, studio and network execs are liberal, ultra woke, LGBTQ types, and enormous nerds. In every meeting, everything is gay or BIPOC, Black, Indigenous, people of color. I feel like I'm taking crazy pills sometimes. They have absolutely awful taste. So when it comes time to push new projects, they make the worst picks. If Schwarzenegger or Stallone came around today, none of their classic 1980s movies would ever get made. Yellowstone creator Taylor Sheridan is a complete anomaly, not because there aren't others like him out there, but because in today's Hollywood, there's almost a 0% chance they'll get a shot. The same can be said for the brilliant directing duo Phil Lord and Chris Miller of Project Hail Mary, who were plucked right out of college and handed a television deal after Michael Osner, then CEO of Disney, happened to read about Miller's animation project in the Dartmouth College newspaper. You should hear some of the things my colleagues tell me in private, the creative said. The Trump derangement syndrome might be worse than ever. There's so much cognitive dissonance. But meanwhile, they all secretly voted for Spencer Pratt, every last one of them. Yes, box office takings are up on last year, but the number of people going to the movies is massively down. In fact, it never recovered from pandemic. In 2019, 1.24 billion movie tickets were sold in North America. In 2025, just 769 million. The bump in profits this year may be largely thanks to the huge increase in ticket prices rather than bigger audiences, especially with IMAX screenings costing $30 to $40 in some markets. Studio movies cost too much, are too few, and wildly underperform. Snow White, the live-action Moana remake, and DC's Supergirl cratered and took out the careers of big-time directors and entire streams of future IP. The Mandalorian and Grogu, no one cared. All of these hot messes looked phoned in and failed to connect with audiences. Conservatives like to mock Hollywood for going broke because it went too woke. And it's true. Perceived inauthentic DEI or race-based casting choices poisoned audience reception for remakes of classic fairy tales, The Little Mermaid and Snow White. People simply don't want to see iconic characters they've loved for decades fall prey to trendy woke casting directors or lame girl boss and Mary Sue characterizations. Audiences are exhausted and bored with the safe feminist messages shoved down their throats until they choke. Lesbian Jedis, a black Professor Snape, multiracial hobbits, bisexual superheroes, emo Darth Vader Jr.
15: How about you people start making the storytelling good instead? Disney will get one more bite at the poisoned live-action Princess Apple with its version of Tangled, which is back on track after Snow White melted on arrival. To the surprise of many Disney fans, they finally decided to cast an actress who looks a lot like the classic Rapunzel character. She's Caucasian. She's blonde. She's pretty. Oh, no! The anti-woke backlash, in other words, broke the magic spell that had been forcing the studios to DIY everything. Andy Serkis, who is directing a Lord of the Rings prequel, was grilled by a journalist recently on why he hasn't chosen a racially diverse cast for his version of Middle Earth. To his credit, he defended the original story and his decision not to be politically correct or to tick boxes. Tolkien's world was inspired by medieval Europe and Norse mythology, and Serkis is shockingly staying faithful to that. Hollywood is still home to most of the big studios. They preside over a massive empire of empty sound stages on backlots across the city, the echoes of blockbusters past just memories to the unemployed stagehands. Here's my pitch for a backroom sequel. A studio stagehand gets trapped in those empty, infinite backlots. By 2025, film and TV production in L.A. had fallen nearly 40% in a decade, and the local sector had 25% fewer film and television jobs than in 2022. But the overseas market is picking up the slack. Other countries are dumping a projected $248 billion into film and TV production through tax credits, rebates, and purpose-built production facilities. Even with tax credits, production just costs too much in the U.S. Meanwhile, foreign governments are paying filmmakers to shoot with them instead. The U.K. will give you free equity in your movie and give you 50% back in tax credits, the creative executive told us. You can get £1 million in government grants. American actors are now all signed with the European talent agencies. Chris Pine is starring in an Italian movie right now, and he's speaking Italian in it. Another indie filmmaker interviewed pinpointed the key problem with shooting in the United States, the unions. He described them as almost a mafia cartel that can effectively hold small movies hostage. The unions chased everyone away. The International Alliance of Theatrical Stage Employees is the one that destroyed everyone. You have to sign a contract with them, and they want a $100,000 bond in case you don't pay them. For one of his movies, they raised the bond to $175,000 at the last second. Once we wrapped, they decided to keep $25,000 of the money since they claimed we didn't pay the music supervisor. Only here's the catch. We never even hired a movie music supervisor since we don't have music that needed supervising. They kept the money and said they were adding it to the general fund. You're going to shoot your next three features overseas. What do smaller indie studios like Blumhouse understand that the soon-to-be-extinct behemoths don't? That authenticity is everything. Originality is king. And Gen Z tastes are firmly in control. 20-somethings are rigid in their preferences. They aren't interested in AI slop, boomer-era retreads, or worlds that don't reflect their own. They don't care about politics, left or right, and absolutely do not care if they are represented on screen. These are ancient boomer tier rules that they reject. Gen Zers are not necessarily based, but they are firmly post-woke. The director I spoke to put it this way. Nobody wants to watch AI actors. No one. Gen Z audiences do not want that. They want practical effects, real locations. The Mandalorian and Grogu failed because of crappy AI backgrounds and effects. The next Avatar movie is already in the can. It's finished, but no one is going to see it. It doesn't even come out until December of 2029. That movie is screwed. Back to the meteors that took out the dinosaurs. The first meteor hit in January when a YouTube gamer called Markiplier, famous for streaming himself playing Five Nights at Freddy's, released Iron Lung, a horror film based on a video game that he wrote, directed, starred in, and self-financed for about $3 million. Having 38 million YouTube subscribers lets you do things like that. He also self-distributed after studios passed on it. On its opening weekend, the movie nearly beat Sam Raimi's Send Help, starring Rachel McAdams, making more than $17 million in 2 days. His movie finished its theatrical run at about $51 million. The next meteor hit when another YouTuber, 26-year-old Curry Barker, debuted his Gen Z dating horror movie, Obsession. It's grossed more than $430 million so far and is now the highest-grossing film made for less than $1 million since Bruce Lee's Enter the Dragon. Barker turned down a $10 million offer from Warner Brothers to take $20 million from Universal, a check he pockets simply for promising them the rights to his next film. Well, let me tell you this. The high-paid gatekeepers who greenlight big projects and movie talent and money through the pipelines have no taste and are hopelessly woke. Everyone who isn't is way too scared of losing their jobs to point out that the emperor has no clothes. Some Hollywood watchers think the new Paramount Pictures, which recently acquired Warner Brothers, might be the ticket. It's run by David Ellison, whose father, Larry, is a big-time Donald Trump supporter. The thinking is that Paramount might finally dump the woke libs who ruined movies and get back to the fundamentals. Will Paramount be the savior some on the right think it will? I doubt it. Can it reshore production back to L.A., or will movies and television shows become yet another iconic American industry lost to cheaper foreign labor? CEOs love importing cheap H-1B staff to the States, so why would they care if they lose more American jobs? Yes, we've lost a movie industry, one that was categorically the greatest in the world. But whatever replaces it should be very interesting, and we'll keep our eyes open. Thank you for listening to this No Restraint podcast. A new one will be coming shortly. Share it with a friend. And of course, may God bless you, may God bless Israel, and may God bless the USA. See you next time.
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12: News Talk 850 WFTL weather forecast for your Sunday. Rain in the forecast, but warm, high of 92 and a low of 78. And as we kick off a fresh work week on Monday, expect some more rain, a 40% chance of rain with a high of 91 and a low of 77. That's a check of your weather. 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
13: 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Here's Joyce Kaufman.
15: Welcome to this edition of the No Restraint Podcast. I'm your host, Joyce Kaufman, and I have a lot of different subjects on my mind today and a lot of people to give credit to, my friend Brigitte Gabrielle, the people who write the incredible articles at BPR like Maureen Steele, you name it. I've got some great information available to me, and I share it with my audience. Epic Times' Savannah Poynter had a great piece. I'm going to talk about really something you probably never think about, and that's helping human trafficking survivors. And then I have to talk about the WNBA because I'm really upset about it, and maybe I'll just start there. Even though we're going to be all over the geopolitical map and even the Florida map. The Politburo of the Women's National Basketball Association continues to be mired in controversy after an excessively hard foul by Chicago Sky player Dejanae Carrington on the Indiana Fever's Sophie Cunningham during a game over the last weekend. Carrington's contact drew the ire of Cunningham supporters everywhere, as it was vicious and arguably intentional. As malevolent as Carrington's foul was, basketball history is rife with such fouls, including some committed by Cunningham herself. Nevertheless, the problem wasn't Carrington's foul. The problem was Carrington blaming white privilege for being held accountable for the foul. It's indicative of the black entitlement problem corroding the WNBA. After the Fever's Monique Billings recovered a loose ball during the game on Saturday, she passed it to Cunningham, who was running for a breakaway layup after Carrington decided to leap in the air and slash Cunningham around the face and the neck, causing her to tumble hard to the court. Referees initially called a flagrant one foul on Carrington, but it was upgraded to a more serious flagrant two. After a review, the referee felt that Carrington performed a wind-up and follow-through on the contact while Cunningham

It's failure to accept responsibility for ill-advised actions and then blame white people when accountability is issued. Black entitlement is a weaponization of racial left-wing cultural values, the kind embraced by today's socialists and communists who are winning primary elections. It's an entitlement philosophy that is predicated on one ideal: blame white people for the bad decisions and poor choices of black people. There was no legitimate reason for Carrington to bring race into the physical exchange between her and Cunningham. It was done so because blaming white people has become socially and politically acceptable in the country's culture. This is especially true when there is an interaction between a white person and a black person. It's the ignoring of the reality of a bad action committed by a black person and the shifting of blame to a white person or white society, usually accompanied by references to previous racial injustices committed in the nation's history, but unrelated in any way to the current situation. It's a corrosive practice of entitlement that has been widely preferred and accepted in left-wing sociocultural circles and has emanated into mainstream society. Race had nothing to do with Carrington's flagrant two foul classification and subsequent ejection. The only person or thing responsible for that was Dejanay Carrington. Blaming white people has become somewhat of a default response in American society. It shouldn't be. Any objective person knows Carrington was in the wrong. I would even bet that Carrington knew so too. For her to say she was ejected due to white privilege is quite preposterous. The hit was so egregious that even the game's commentators, WNBA legend Rebecca Lobo and ABC play-by-play announcer Ryan Rocco, said during the broadcast that Carrington's foul warranted a flagrant two classification. "But that is just a hard hit," Lobo said while watching a replay of Carrington's hit on Cunningham. "That's definitely going to be upgraded to a flagrant two, Ryan." "I think that is going to be a flagrant two," Rococo said. "There's a windup. There's a follow-through. There's a potential for injury. There's Sophie Cunningham in a vulnerable position in the air." "Without question," Lobo said. "There's no question why Sophie Cunningham got up and took exception to that hit from Dejanay Carrington," Rocco added. To her credit, even Cunningham dismissed Carrington's absurd claim and had the courage to speak out against the white privilege claim. She acknowledged that it was a hard foul, but one worthy of an ejection. She even referenced one time her own hard foul led to an ejection. The difference is that Cunningham accepted responsibility for her actions and agreed that she should have been ejected. She didn't blame fanciful myths such as racism or privilege due to a particular skin color. "I think the league is taking care of that," Cunningham said when asked about Carrington's absurd attempt to stoke racial tensions. "This has nothing to do with race. Last year, I did the same thing and I got kicked out, and I deserved to be kicked out. There's no reason even to play that card." Cunningham is right. There wasn't any reason to play that card. However, Carrington played it because she knew she could. She played it because she knows the WNBA's Politburo is sympathetic and embraces social justice warrior fallacies, inaccuracies, revisions, and cultural myths. Carrington knows she can physically violate Cunningham, blame racism and white people, and not suffer any legitimate accountability for doing so because the WNBA is rife with black entitlement. Hopefully, one day, the WNBA will prioritize judging players by the content of their character, not by the content on social media aligned with left-wing political ideologies that is dishonest and unjust. Hopefully, the WNBA will take steps to eliminate this black entitlement and judge people solely based on their actions instead of the color of their skin. And hopefully, more than anything, the WNBA will champion individual responsibility instead of anti-white racism and its toxic collective grievance culture. By the way, I don't tolerate when white players contend that there's favoritism towards black players either. The game is the game and should be played legally, consistently,

and hard if the WNBA hopes to ever make as much money as NBA players, which isn't going to happen. But if that's what their hope is, they better get ready to be fouled hard and to be ejected from games and not whine and complain like a bunch of sissies, and definitely not blame the color of their skin. In the streets of New York, on college campuses, and in Democratic primaries, a familiar pattern is replaying itself. Democratic Socialists of America activists chant alongside Islamist-aligned groups. Candidates blend wealth redistribution and public ownership with fervent anti-Israel rhetoric and Muslim identity politics. Zohran Mamdani, New York City's first Muslim mayor and a Democratic Socialist, embodies the fusion. His allies are winning races. American Communist Party voices declare that 1917 must be united with 1979, linking the Bolshevik Revolution to Iran's Islamic one. There is no coincidence. It continues a long history of cooperation between socialism and Islamism against their shared enemy, capitalism, and the liberal order that sustains it. Both ideologies prioritize the collective over the individual. The Ummah, or the proletariat, and view private enterprise, profit, and market freedom with suspicion. Islam forbids riba, interest, and mandates zakat as obligatory redistribution. Socialism demands state control of production to end exploitation. Both offer totalizing blueprints, one under divine law, the other under enforced equity. Both frame history as a struggle against a corrupt, materialist West and reject liberal democracy for revolutionary change. Shared anti-imperialism and anti-Zionism bind them, turning Israel into a proxy for Western capitalism. History proves these affinities produce alliances aimed at destroying capitalist systems. After World War II, the fusion reappeared. Muammar Gaddafi's Libya produced the Green Book, a third universal theory, rejecting pure capitalism and atheistic communism for an Islamic legitimized socialist state that seized resources and society. The most dramatic collaboration came in Iran in 1978 through 79. Marxist guerrillas, communist parties, and leftists joined Ayatollah Khomeini's Islamists to overthrow the Shah's pro-Western, modernizing, oil-fueled capitalist regime. They shared slogans against imperialism, inequality, and American influence. The Shah called it the Red and Black Alliance. Once the monarchy fell, the Islamists consolidated power, purged the leftists through imprisonment and execution, and built a theocratic state that still nationalizes key sectors, directs the economy under clerical oversight, and defines itself against capitalism and the West. Temporary anti-Western fronts repeatedly see socialists and Islamists dismantle existing orders, only for one side, often the Islamists, to dominate afterward. These were not abstract exercises. They produced nationalizations and seizures of private enterprise, market suppression, and social engineering. Capitalism was the explicit target as the engine of Western power, individualism, and inequality. America is seeing the domestic version of this red-green alliance. Post-October 7th campus encampments fused socialist groups with Islamist networks. DSA-backed candidates celebrate from the river to the sea while demanding public ownership of housing and energy and industry, rent freezes and taxes on the rich. Mamdani's circle includes figures tied to anti-American symbolism and Islamist organizations. The rhetoric attacks not only billionaires, but the constitutional order, free speech, and the confidence of a society built on markets and individual rights and Judeo-Christian inheritance. We should be concerned. History shows these alliances disrupt effectively, even when they later fracture.
Capitalism is the foundation of American prosperity, of our mobility and innovation. Expansive state control and identity-based redistribution and assaults on Western civilization risk the stagnation and authoritarianism seen abroad. Jewish communities already face the anti-Semitism that accompanies this coalition. Free inquiry and equal citizenship erode when one side demands religious submission and the other equity doctrines that reject merit. The Iranian leftists who helped topple the Shah learned too late their partners would not share power. American socialists may face the same lesson or succeed in hollowing out the institutions that protect everyone. America's genius has been absorbing diverse peoples into ordered liberty and competitive markets. This red-green convergence rejects that framework for permanent revolution. When socialism and Islamism make common cause against capitalism, the result is not justice, but it's control, decline, and division. Recognizing the pattern is the first step to resisting it. And I did want to touch upon this generational impact, helping human trafficking survivors with housing, that Ked and Michelle Frank have been on a 20-year mission to provide a safe place for survivors to go after they escape their traffickers. For instance, two sisters walked into a Kentucky church looking for a way out of the life they were trapped in. They had danced at a strip club the night before. One was 8 months pregnant. The church could only offer them a motel room and a few meals. That's when Ked and Michelle Frank stepped in to help. Sitting on a park bench in Kentucky, talking to the two desperate sisters really began something, Ked has reported. It broke his heart and began a new mission. Meanwhile, a friend had started a ministry visiting clubs and reaching out to the women who worked there. There were 100 people in our church that were either cooking food or delivering food or praying for the women that would go into the clubs and minister, Ked said. The night after the encounter, Michelle went into a club with the ministry armed with lasagna. Something extraordinary happened. The bouncer opens the door into this club, and it's as though everything froze, Michelle said. And in that moment, there was this haze around the atmosphere of this club, and all I could see in the darkness of it all were words on women's foreheads like broken, lonely, hell. I saw all those words on women's foreheads as I was holding this lasagna, and my heart broke. 20-some years later, the memory still brings her to tears, Michelle says. It was what she needed to spark the same drive to help that Ked was feeling. The encounters began a 20-year mission to provide a safe place for survivors to go after they escape their traffickers. Together, Ked and Michelle have helped hundreds of women through their programs. Before dedicating their time to combating the effects of sex trafficking, Ked and Michelle served in full-time ministry. The pair had been married for 26 years and have two daughters and a son. There are some 6.3 million people, mostly women and girls, involved in sex trafficking around the world at any given time. After realizing that many women who escape trafficking have nowhere to go once they left, the Franks got to work. They opened their first home for trafficking victims on a friend's farm outside of Lexington, Kentucky. When his friend showed him the land with its old farmhouse, Ked said, "There was this pulling on my heart. Ask him if he'd be willing to use that land to bring women who needed a place to go to get away, to be safe." Ked took the leap. "I feel really awkward asking you this," he said to his friend, "but do you think God would want to use that land to bring women who need a place to go and escape?" His friend then related that he had awakened to a message at 4 a.m. in the morning.
The Lord literally told me that's not your land that you just bought, but I'm going to do a ministry on that land. Transforming that rundown farmhouse into a safe place led to a nationwide anti-trafficking ministry called Refuge for Women, which now provides emergency housing and long-term care at locations across the United States. Today, Ked and Michelle run Safe Places for Women, their 12th home. Safe Places for Women is a faith-based transitional living program for survivors of human trafficking and sexual exploitation, and is headquartered in Littleton, Colorado. The organization provides long-term housing, case management, and addiction recovery. Ked serves as its president and founder, while Michelle is the organization's co-founder and ministry leader. While many anti-trafficking organizations offer a broad range of services, the Franks have focused on housing. Housing has really been at the heart of what we've been doing. The opportunity to walk alongside of women who are beginning a brand new story and looking forward and having hope, maybe for the first time in a long, long time. That's always what's gotten us really excited. According to Michelle, the vastness of human trafficking means the resources to meet the needs of those trafficked need to be just as expansive. She noted the work of Rescue America. The organization's 24/7 hotline connects women in need with organizations like Safe Places for Women. Women can call that hotline, and then Rescue America then calls organizations like Michelle and Ked's. She called the relationship between the two organizations huge, as survivors who reach out to the hotline find safe places. It was at their first home that someone took a photo of a resident, Devin, holding her 3-year-old daughter, Gwenna, next to a sign that said, "Welcome home, Devin." The Franks found that photo and planned to speak about Devin at a recent gala where they were presenting their work. But Devin reached out to them just before the event, telling them that she had someone who wanted to speak to them. 16-year-old Gwenna then told the Franks about her passion for music, how she's using that passion to lead worship, and about the college courses she's taking. Ked and Michelle now have a new photo to put next to the one welcoming Devin and Gwenna home. They discovered that Devin, married, now works with trafficking survivors. Ked said that is one of hundreds of stories he could tell, stories of people who have found the hand up they needed to change their lives. I'll never forget that day that she said, "I need help." Not only is Devin's life much different, but helping her had a generational impact, he said. Gwenna now is on a completely different path than she would have been on had that situation not occurred. Michelle summed up her time in the ministry. "As I look back, it's such an honor to be able to release and extend love. The issue of human trafficking is so huge that it can be overwhelming," she said. "But each person can have a great impact that can ripple out. What I would say is give God your yes, find your something and extend it, and give hope to someone because their lives will be forever changed." Really something to think about. I'm involved with the Joyce Myers Ministry in just such a safe housing mission that they're doing also in Colorado. And then I wanted to sum this No Restraint podcast up with something that really made me feel very good. Ron DeSantis did not endorse Paul Renner for governor. Let's get that out of the way first, because accuracy matters. But he certainly tipped his hat. After months of largely staying out of Florida's crowded Republican gubernatorial primary, DeSantis finally offered an assessment of the man who once served as Speaker of the House, the Florida House, while DeSantis occupied the governor's mansion. His assessment? Paul Renner would be really good as governor. That's not an endorsement, but in politics, particularly 12 days before an election, words are rarely accidental.
particularly coming out of the mouth of Ron DeSantis, and neither is timing. DeSantis could have said nothing. He could have offered the standard political dodge. There are several good candidates, and I trust Florida voters to decide. Instead, he singled out Renner for praise. That matters. There is something fundamentally different about an outgoing governor evaluating a former legislative leader with whom he actually governed. DeSantis doesn't have to wonder how Renner performs once campaign speeches end and governing begins. He watched him do it. Renner served as Florida House Speaker from 2022 to 24 during one of the most consequential periods of the DeSantis administration. The two worked together as Florida pursued an aggressively conservative legislative agenda, and Renner has made that governing partnership part of his case to Republican voters. As many of you who listen to my daily show know, I have spent a lot of time on the air talking with Paul Renner, and I have voted for Paul Renner in the primary. That makes DeSantis's comment considerably more meaningful than the usual campaign compliment. He has seen Renner operate behind the curtain. He has seen him negotiate, manage legislators, has seen him take political fire. And he has seen whether Renner could turn conservative priorities into actual legislation. Now, with Floridians preparing to choose DeSantis's successor, the governor says Renner would do really good at the job. Voters should at least take notice. Modern politics has become extraordinarily good at producing personalities. It isn't always as good at producing governors, and there is a difference. Governors have to build coalitions, understand budgets, negotiate with legislatures, manage enormous bureaucracies, and most importantly, translate promises into policy. Renner enters this race having already operated at the highest levels of Florida government. He's a former prosecutor, a Navy veteran who served during Operation Desert Storm and later returned to active duty in Afghanistan, a former Florida House Speaker, and a candidate who can point to an actual legislative record rather than merely tell voters what he hopes to accomplish someday. That distinction deserves more attention than it has received, because Florida isn't hiring a television commentator. It is hiring a chief executive. Renner has also been doing something healthy for Republican politics, asking his opponents to debate. He publicly challenged the gubernatorial field to appear before Florida voters and make their cases, criticizing Byron Donalds for declining to participate. Good. Every candidate asking Floridians for the keys to the governor's mansion should be willing to stand on a stage and answer questions. No teleprompter, no hiding behind somebody else's endorsement. Tell us what you believe. Tell us what you'll do. Defend your record and explain why you deserve the job. That isn't an unreasonable demand. It's democracy. DeSantis has made it clear that he's not endorsing a candidate in this primary. We should take him at his word, but we should also take seriously what he did say. Because there is a considerable distance between refusing to endorse someone and voluntarily telling Florida voters that you believe that person would be a really good governor. DeSantis chose his words. He knows the stakes, and he knows Paul Renner. Perhaps that is why this moment is more interesting than a conventional endorsement would have been. DeSantis isn't telling us how to vote. He's telling us what he thinks of a man whose governing ability he witnessed firsthand. 12 days before the primary, he said that. That's one heck of a tip of the hat. And people like me and you, Florida voters, would be wise to pay attention. Thank you for listening to this edition of the No Restraint Podcast. It is my hope that you will share it with someone and that you will become a regular listener. 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Also, a new one will be coming along shortly. But in the meantime, as I always like to remind you, my prayer for America is that God would bless us, that God would bless Israel, and that God would bless you. Hang in there. We got a country to save, and it's going to take all of us working together. God bless.

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1: From ABC News, I'm Brian Clark. Iran's president said today that the memorandum of understanding between Iran and the U.S. that did not produce a deal to end the war still remains the best method to resolve what he called neither war nor peace. But the Trump administration is planning to ramp up its economic pressure, says ABC's Olivia Rubin.
2: President Trump threatening economic D-Day against Iran, though he hasn't given many details, as Treasury Secretary Scott Bessent says the U.S. will impose the toughest sanctions in history, a move he says when combined with the naval blockade will be enough to collapse the regime. And they're calling on every country to join in here, warning those who aid Iran will also face economic consequences.
1: The Trump administration also tangling with Canada in a trade war with 50% tariffs now in effect on $20 billion of Canadian goods. Canada's vowing to match them. Ontario's Premier Doug Ford said,
3: "A tariff on Canada is nothing more than a tax on the great American people. And the American people are great. Not so much for the president, but we'll keep going."
1: ABC Stephen Portnoy has more from Washington on the impacts.
4: The new U.S. tariffs will touch on just 5% of the Canadian goods that come south. But the list of affected products ranges from Canadian beer and whiskey to hockey sticks, furniture, textiles, and building supplies like cement. American importers will now have to pay a 50% levy to bring those items across the border. And their added costs are likely to be passed on to consumers.
1: Today in Washington, it's President Trump's latest large-scale event to mark the nation's 250th birthday, an IndyCar race through the streets of the Capitol. It's the Freedom 250 Grand Prix. A dangerous wildfire is burning in Montana's desert above northwest Reno. It grew from 40 acres midday Saturday. It's now more than 10,000 acres, and there's no containment. There have been evacuations, and there have been damage to buildings. 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
1: In northwest Indiana, it's been more than a week since heavy rains and deadly flooding, but there are still more than 30,000 power outages in that corner of the state. In Gary, Pastor Nicole Gunn said,
7: "People are really kind of resilient and just hopeful in the midst of a difficult situation."
1: Some local residents filed a class action suit against a local utility provider alleging negligent maintenance of areas around power lines. No new trial for Carmelo Anthony. He's the man convicted of stabbing another teenager at a Texas high school track meet, says ABC's Alex Perche.
8: Get out of the roadway! You're going to jail!
9: Protests erupted in June when a jury found Anthony guilty of murdering 17-year-old Austin Metcalf from an opposing team at a high school track meet. Anthony getting into an altercation with Metcalf after he went under the victim's tent during that meet. He was sentenced to 35 years in prison.
10: So your first name is Carmelo?
9: At trial, the prosecution and defense made a gentleman's agreement to focus on only what happened underneath that tent. The prosecution says allegations, including that the victim and his brother had racist and violent behavior, and allegations that Anthony sent his girlfriend threatening text, was excluded from the jury.
1: 4 Savannah, Georgia police employees, including 3 former officers, were arrested, charged with misusing the city's Flock cameras for personal searches. Those are the AI cameras that record license plates to deter crime. I'm Brian Clark, ABC News.
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13: News Talk 850 WFTL weather forecast for your Sunday. Rain in the forecast, but warm, high of 92 and a low of 78. And as we kick off a fresh work week on Monday, expect some more rain, a 40% chance of rain with a high of 91 and a low of 77. As a check of your weather, News Talk 850 WFTL.
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16: All right, welcome to the show, everybody. I'm your host, Kenny Michaels. It is great to be here today. Welcome aboard. It's what an exciting time to be talking about gold, huh? All right, the number to get me live, I'll go ahead and turn the phone lines on right now. The number to get me live, 888-961-0222. Again, 888-961-0222. Welcome to the show. Let's go. Let's go. Let's go. By the way, follow me on Instagram. Become a follower of mine, please. We're getting thousands of followers. Follow me on Instagram. You can go to Striking Gold with Kenny Michaels and follow me and follow this show. All right. You can also watch us live on YouTube, Striking Gold with Kenny Michaels. All right. What an exciting time. I told you last week the rally is on. Okay, the rally is on, the rally is on, the rally is on. Citibank came out 2 days ago and said, silver to triple. That's just like Bank of America. They said the same thing. $120 to $150 by the end of the year. That's the second bank calling for silver to triple. Fox News, big story this week. The rush for gold is sweeping the country. Wow. Okay. Yahoo Finance said gold is rallying due to deep pocket buyers. Who are the deep pocket buyers? China and the United States. Trump even said, you know how he says MAGA? You know, they say make America great again. Trump said we have MAGA 2. MAGA 2, baby. Make America gold again. That's what he said. Rand Paul, you know who that is, right? Rand Paul visited Fort Knox. Rand Paul then came out of Fort Knox and said, ready for this? Since 1971, the dollar has lost 85% of its value. And since 1971, gold has gone up 12,580% since 1971. Wow. Wow. And Rand Paul did a survey. He sent out some kind of a link. I want to say it was on X or something, where he asked Americans about would they want us to go back to the gold standard. The response was overwhelmingly 80% of people want us back on the gold standard. Let's go! Gold is soaring. The rush is on. Here's my question to you people. The more money you make in the stock market, the more taxes you pay to Uncle Sam. The more money you make in gold, the less taxes you pay to Uncle Sam, and gold is outperforming the market. So if I said to you, make money, right? You can make money and pay less tax. You can make more money than stocks and pay less tax. Is that not appealing? That's what you do with your retirement account. You move it to physical gold and silver. Trump says, make America gold again. Rand Paul visited Fort Knox. We have a worldwide rally for gold. China just opened up their own Fort Knox. Market Watch says investors are chasing gold due to the rally and future numbers. Future numbers. 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Not only do you see the good looking Brad Pitt of Precious Metals, the sexiest man on radio, literally. But you'll answer a couple questions and then your information comes to my email and I personally will roll up my sleeves and help seniors protect their money with gold, take advantage of the rally and keep most of the money and stop feeding your uncle. Stop feeding Uncle Sam. Okay, stop. It's one thing when you're 30. It's one thing when you're 40. It's even maybe one thing when you're 50. But if you're over 50, hell no. Why are you feeding Uncle Sam? I'm a senior. I'm 64 years old. I know. When you see my face, you can't believe it. Can't believe that. You say, that dude is 64? No way. That dude is so, Kenny Michaels is so good looking. There's no way I'm 64. At least I don't feel like it. I don't look like it. All right. So one of the things that you have to realize about stocks is where they want you to be. You understand that, right? Because as long as your retirement account is in the stock market, which is rigged, then they know every dollar you have and they know how much to tax you. And then when the time comes, we have to dip into your retirement account. Uncle Sam says, dip in, baby. Let's go skinny dipping together, baby. That's what Uncle Sam says. We're going to skinny dip together. Only you're going to be skinny and they're going to be fat with your money. It's going to be fat dipping for them. Skinny dipping for you because you'll have nothing left. Think about it. But what if I told you you could invest in something better than stocks? That's real. That's outperforming stocks. That's making people a tremendous amount of money, keeping you private from the government, that's low risk. And then when you go take money out, you get to fat dip and the government gets the skinny dip. Think about that, huh? That's why you move to gold. The number to get me live, 888-961-0222. I'm Kenny Michaels. This is Striking Gold. You know, the rush for gold is on. I mean, every article you see on the internet, the whole world is chasing the yellow metal. And now they're calling for silver to triple, Citibank and now Bank of America. Wells Fargo said the other day, listen to this. Wells Fargo said the other day, expect gold to more than double by the end of the year. China just opened up their own version of Fort Knox in Hong Kong. It's the Hong Kong Knox. It's probably what it's called, the Hong Kong Knox, okay? Or the Hong Fort Knox, or the Fort Kong Knox, whatever. Call it what you want. But it's driving up the price of gold. Everything China does is driving up the price of gold. That doesn't mean you have to run out, go buy Kung Pao chicken. What I'm telling you, though, is follow what China's doing. Follow what China is doing. They're driving up gold. Get into gold. Think about it. If China's going to drive up gold, and now there's a worldwide rush for gold, and Americans, according to a survey from Rand Paul, 80% of Americans want to go back to the gold standard. You don't think Trump sees that? Why do you think Trump audited Fort Knox? Why do you think Trump's obsessed with gold? Why did Trump say recently, make America gold again? Wow. Now, if you don't move to gold now, you won't be able to afford it in a few months. That's how high this baby's going. The one thing I can't stand are seniors paying a lot to the government. I can't stand that. 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That's what I love about Golden Crest Metals. So call them. 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Again, 888-406-6222. 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Okay. All right. Follow me on Instagram, Striking Gold with Kenny Michaels. Don't forget, join me on this journey, this wonderful, shiny journey of gold and silver. Join me on Instagram, Striking Gold with Kenny Michaels. All right. So on Yahoo Finance, I read something, and this is what I mentioned earlier. They said, the more you make in the market, the more you're eventually going to pay to the government. Because they know what you have. You can't get around them knowing what you have. So they know what's coming to them. Right? They know what's coming to them. What did Trump say? He said, he who holds the gold makes the rules. If you're in gold, they play by your rules. If you're in stocks, you play by their rules. That's how this works. It's no secret. The more you make in the market, the more you're going to pay in tax when you take it out. And here's the funny part. When your account goes up in the stock market and you're like, look, honey, my IRA is doing good. Uncle Sam says, look, honey, this lady's IRA is doing good. That's good for us. They're looking through the telescope. See, they got a telescope on your IRA. They're looking. Oh, that lady's got $248,000. Oh, look at that. Now she's got $260,000. Oh, we're going to get more tax. But when you're in gold, gold's going up better in the market. Now you say to your spouse, honey, look at my gold account. It's going crazy. And Uncle Sam's like, Where is it? Where's the money? Kind of like, where's the beef lady from Wendy's? Right? Where's the money? I don't know where the money is. Where's the money? What happened to this lady's money? She had money in stocks. Now she has no money. Ah, because they don't know. You're in gold. They only see a little bit of what you have, not a lot of what you have. That's how it should be. Okay? And the fact that America took a survey with Rand Paul and 80% of Americans say we should go back to the gold standard. Wow. And don't think for a minute Rand Paul's survey didn't land in the hands of President Trump. I'm certain it did. Okay? Because Trump knows everything going on. And I'm certain it did. And that's just more enticing for Trump to know he has support of the American people to reset gold and make America gold again. Make America gold again. Okay? And so now the time has come. And that shocking statistic I gave you in the beginning of the show, if that doesn't make your hair stand up, then I don't know what will. Since 1971, the dollar has lost 85% of its value. Holy smokes. And since 1971, gold has gone up 12,580%. since 1971. So at the same time that the dollar was sinking, gold was soaring. That's it. That's it. And now Market Watch is saying investors are chasing gold due to the rally and due to future pricing. Of course they're chasing gold. There's nothing else to chase except gold. And if you're a single man, well, then hot ladies. Other than that, if you're a married man, chase your wife, right? But if you're an investor, chase gold. If you have a retirement account, chase gold. My goodness. Listen, Fox News says the gold rush is sweeping the country. 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That's crazy. 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Move your retirement accounts. Look, here's what you should know about why I'm so passionate about gold, okay? When Joe Biden was president of the United States, at least we were told he was president. I'm not sure he actually knew he was president, but nonetheless. When he was president of the United States, I moved my IRA to gold. Actually, 2 days after he won the election, I moved my IRA into gold. Why? Because I knew where this is going. I knew that they want to take my money. I knew they want to tax me on unrealized gains. And I don't want to be taxed on that money. And when I take money out, I want to have the option to pay less tax, not more tax. I want growth, but give the government less. I don't want growth and give the government more. That makes sense, right? So I moved my IRA to gold 2 days after Joe Biden took office. I don't even think he knew he took office, but he did. Now, my account has exploded. Exploded. And I'm not at the age yet where I'm required to take money out of my retirement account. I could if I want, but I'm not at that required age yet. And I'll be better looking then than I am now. However, I'm like a wine. You know, what do they say? The older wine gets, right? The better it gets. That's me. I'm like a Chablis or a Pinot Noir. Anyway, the point is my account's going up, up, up, up, up. And I know that when I take the money out, Uncle Sam's going to get less. That's how it should be. I've worked for that money for so many years. So the fact that Yahoo Finance is talking about the more you make, the more you pay in stocks. That's true. But he who holds the gold makes the rules. If you're in stocks, you play by their rules. If you're in gold, they play by yours. And that's how it should be. And the fact that we now are, gold is being pushed. It says the gold is rallying due to deep pocket buyers. Well, who do you think that is? That's the United States and China. Okay. Trump brings in $200 million worth of gold from Venezuela. Now he's going after the gold in Iran. Now he's going after the gold in Cuba. He can't have my gold. You better stay away from my gold. But he's going after the gold. Okay? So, if our president is obsessed, our president is on the cusp of doing something miraculous with gold, China's already started a reset up to $1.5 billion so far. The winner in all this is gold. That's the winner. And then when you're invested in gold, not only do you get the growth, but you get to keep more of it. And that's how it should be. So call Golden Crest Metals right now, 888-406-6222. Again, 888-406-6222. Or go to kennysgoldquiz.com. 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It'll go to my email and I will personally help you. All right, the number to get me live on air, 888-961-0222. Ring up the phone lines now. If you have questions about moving your retirement account, now's the time. All right. And the other thing I want to mention, and we're going to be close to a break here, I would imagine. Yes? Yes? Okay. Well, anyway, all right. So One of the things I'm going to talk about now, and I'm going to get more into it when we come back from break, is this. There are many people who procrastinate. There are many people suckered by their financial advisor. And I'm sorry that I'm blunt, but I'm blunt about this, because what will happen is, at some point, those of you procrastinating moving to gold are going to call me and go, Mr. Michaels, you were right. I don't need that call. I don't want that call. I already know I'm right. I already know I'm right. You see, Charles Schwab, Fidelity, Edward Jones, Raymond James, Empower, you name it, all have a vested interest in keeping your money. You know that, right? Because they're paid as a company and as a financial advisor. They're paid by something called assets under management. What does that mean? It means that the more money they manage, the more money they make. You understand that, right? So if I'm a financial advisor and I'm managing $4 million, I'm paid based on that $4 million every paycheck. But the minute someone pulls $500,000 away, well, now I'm only paid on $3.5 million. Well, that hurts my paycheck. So I'm going to do everything and anything and whatever to tell you to keep your money here. And the reason they don't want you to go to gold is because they can't sell you gold. Gold stock is not gold. Gold ETFs is not gold. Gold mining stock is not gold. It's paper. And so they are paid by what they sell that's paper. Picture this. Picture walking into a car dealership and you say, hey, I'm thinking about buying a new form of transportation. Guy says, well, we have Porsches here, sir. Yeah, these cars seem pretty nice. I'm thinking between this and an airplane. Well, number one, the guy's going to say, oh, don't buy an airplane, sir. Think about the fuel, the cost, the upkeep, where are you going to park it? Your neighbors are going to complain if you're blocking the drive, if the right wing is blocking the driveway, right? Don't do that. Well, maybe a plane's a better investment, but he can't sell you planes. That's why he doesn't want you to buy one. He wants you to buy a Porsche instead. Now, some Porsches go so fast, some get airborne, they're like a plane. That's not the point. The point I'm getting at is your financial advisor can only sell you paper. You know that, right? You're not a dummy, okay? But this isn't their money. It's your money. Ask your financial advisor this question. See what he says. Ask him this. Say, hey, if my IRA keeps going up with you, and I go to take money out and I'm hit with tax, a lot of tax. But if I move to gold, I'm hit with a lot less tax. If I keep my money with you, will you pay me the difference between what I'm paying in tax with you compared to what I pay tax in the gold? Ask him if he'd reimburse you. If the answer is no, get your money out. Get your money out. Because this is your money. This is yours. It's not his. And I love these people who say, Mr. Michaels, my financial guy. Oh, he's so wonderful. He's done me so good all these years. He hasn't done you anything. He has not done you anything. Okay? The market has done what it's done. Now, stop feeding Uncle Sam. 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I'm Kenny Michaels. 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We'll be right back.

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5: News Talk 850 WFTL weather forecast for your Sunday. Rain in the forecast, but warm, high of 92 and a low of 78. And as we kick off a fresh work week on Monday, expect some more rain, a 40% chance of rain with a high of 91 and a low of 77. That's a check of your weather. News Talk 850 WFTL.
6: I'm Kenny Michaels. This is Striking Gold. Welcome back to the show. 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I'd love to have you follow me. 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The number to get me live, 888-961-0222. That's the number to get me live. I'm Kenny Michaels, Striking Gold. Welcome back to the show. You can go to kennysgoldquiz.com. It's the fastest way to get your IRA moved and the best way to get your IRA moved because you get me helping you. So that's always a good thing, right? You get the most passionate gold guy there is. Okay. I want to spend a little time before I get back into this Rand Paul thing. This is huge news. Huge news. But before I get into that, I want to talk about something about people always ask me why Golden Crest Metals. And before I tell you why to call Golden Crest, let me tell you why not to call other people. Okay? There are so many gold companies, and this is where you, the public, you have to be careful and you have to do your homework. Please, I beg you to do your homework. I beg you, do your homework. Go to the Better Business Bureau. Type in all the places you're thinking about buying gold from. Type it in. And when their profile comes up, click where it says complaints. And look how many in the last 12 months and look how many in the last 3 years. So there are several online companies, one big one in particular, that has 200 complaints in the last 12 months. Now, here's my question. If you were Googling a restaurant and they had 200 complaints in the last 12 months, would you eat there? I'm betting probably not. Okay, next thing. If you were going to take your car to a mechanic and you didn't know where to go, so you Googled some mechanics and they had 200 complaints in the last 12 months, would you take your car there? No. In everything we do in life, we don't want to be serviced improperly. We don't want to be ripped off. We don't want to lose money if we can. We want to make sure we're not getting scammed. Elderly people get scammed all the time with crazy schemes. And so why am I saying call Golden Crest Metals? Not my company. I don't own that company. But I've done my homework.

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I spend too much time with the whole, you know, the makeup and the way, what is it, the massage. And I haven't done the Botox thing yet. 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So I hope I've made myself clear. 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And my reputation speaks for itself. So I'll leave it there. All right. One thing I want to talk about is that Rand Paul thing. Okay, that Rand Paul thing was... I want to talk about that, okay? You know, you need to know that he visited Fort Knox. He did a survey with Americans, asking Americans if they would want to go back to the gold standard. 80% of the gold standard people said yes. They want America back on the gold standard. Right after that, listen to this. Read between the lines. Right after that, Trump says, let's make America gold again. Wow. That comes out right after Rand Paul's Fort Knox visit. And right after Rand Paul's survey. Right after. Trump says, make America gold again. Let's go. That's why you move your IRA. That's why you move your 401k. We are finally, we've all been trying to find a way to have to pay less tax. We have to find a way to pay less tax. And now all of a sudden we finally found a way, gold and silver. Finally, this thing's taken off. The rally is here. The rally's upon us. By the end of the year, this is according to Wells Fargo. By the end of the year, Wells Fargo says, you ready for this? Here's what Wells Fargo says. I'll read it to you right now. They expect gold to double by end of year. Okay? They expect gold to double by end of year. Okay? End of year. So, you're talking almost $9,000 an ounce for gold. That being said, you're going to be priced right out. You're going to be priced right out of gold if you don't get into it now. If you don't get into it now, you're going to be priced right out of gold. Okay? What you can afford today, you won't be able to afford tomorrow if you don't move that retirement account. And then what happens? Then you're stuck in paper, and Uncle Sam loves you, and you're hooked, you're married to Uncle Sam for life. That's it. You can be a victim of higher tax or a survivor of higher tax. That's up to you.
Okay? It's not your financial advisor's decision. It's your

0: yours. It's your money. I read you all these articles. I tell you what's going on to show you where we're headed. Citibank came out and says silver's going to triple. That's the second bank now. Bank of America was the first, said the same thing. Fox News, the rush for gold is sweeping the country. Market Watch, investors chasing gold due to the rally in future pricing. Future pricing, you know what that means? Wow. Okay? Seeking Alpha says gold is rallying due to deep pocket buyers. You know who that is? China and the U.S. Okay? Yahoo Finance, China just opened their version of Fort Knox. Hong Kong Knox. That's where it is. It's in Hong Kong. They just opened it. Rand Paul visited Fort Knox, verified everything's there. Rand Paul says since 1971, the dollar's lost 85% of its value, while since 1971, gold's gone up 12,580%. So all this talk about gold, gold, gold, silver, silver, silver, gold, gold, gold, all these articles, all these investors, all these countries, all these politicians, everybody's sweeping gold. Everybody's talking about gold. And you're invested in what was, not in what is. You now have an opportunity to invest in something that does better than the stock market and has more privacy to it. Allows you to keep more of your funds. Let's go. If you don't get into gold now and you don't get into silver now, folks, you're going to get priced out. There's a $1.5 billion reset of gold going on right now in China. Listen to this. Listen to this. Korea, who hasn't bought gold in 13 years, just bought 13 tons of gold last month. 13 tons of gold. And Korea hasn't bought gold in 13 years. Why are all of a sudden they buying gold? Because they figured it out. They realized, oh boy, guess where we're headed? Guess where the world is headed? Okay? There's a worldwide rally for gold. And silver. There's a rush for silver for manufacturing and a shortage of it. Okay? Last week, I played a video of Kevin O'Leary. And he said, people ask him, should I invest in gold? Okay? I'll play it for you right now if you want to hear it. Listen to this.
1: You know, people ask me all the time, should I invest in gold? You should always be investing in gold. Gold goes up in value. That's proven for thousands of years.
0: Okay, he said everyone should invest in gold. Gold goes up in value, and it's proven for thousands of years. Now, listen to this. The stock market ain't been around thousands of years, number one. Number two is, when that gold goes up, you keep more of your money. When your stocks go up, Uncle Sam gets more of your money. Your choice. This is why I'm against when financial advisors don't tell the truth. This is the biggest issue that I have. I have no knock on a financial advisor. That's the job they do. Fabulous. But if you're really managing someone's money, you should be honest. Have high morals, high ethics. You should be honest. Based on their age, where they should be. Not where your paycheck should be, but where the customer should be. Thus, why Golden Crest is who they are. Thus, why who I am. I am a senior. You understand that I've seen gold companies rip people off. I've witnessed it firsthand. I can't tell you how many people have gone to other gold companies because somebody famous was advertising for them. And they ended up getting ripped off. Look, one of the largest gold companies out there, what was it, a month ago? I think William Devane was advertising for them. They filed bankruptcy. They left all their people that were buying gold holding the bag. Why did all those people buy from that company? Because William Devane came on TV and said, buy from these guys. I buy from these guys. Wah, wah, wah. He's paid to say that. And now all those people lost their money. That's what I'm telling you. Okay? Golden Crest Metals is where you want to be. 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All right. We have a few minutes. Still 5 minutes. Yeah. Okay. So I'm going to spend this last 5 minutes talking about cash in the bank. So you've heard me say week after week how cash in the bank, I think the whole federal banking system is a scam. That's what I think. It's a government scam. Why do I say that? Well, think about it. You walk into the bank, you have some money. The bank says, oh, put your money in a CD. We'll give you 3.5%, 4%. And you say, oh, that sounds good. And so they tie your money up for a year or 6 months. They tie your money up. You can't use it, can't get to it. And they give you 3.5%, 4%. And you think, oh, I hit Powerball. And then the year is up. You take your piddly little 4% and your money, and then they send you a tax form. Now you have this interest form, tax form, that you have to that tells the government how much you made of that 4%. Then you give it to your accountant, and you pay tax on that 4%. So that 4% became 1.75%. What a scam. It's a government scam. It doesn't benefit you. It benefits the government and the bank. The bank pays you interest, right? Then they write that interest off on their taxes as an expense. You're an expense to the bank. How does that make you feel? Here's a question. How many of you trust the federal banking system? If the answer is I don't, here's my comment to that. Do you always raise your household to give money to people you don't trust? Okay? So again, if you don't trust the federal banking system, do you trust God? If you trust God, move to his money. That's silver and gold. Do you know instead of tying your money up in a CD at a lousy 4%, you could take that money, buy gold, you'd be up 40% in the last year. With silver, you'd be up 73% in the last year. Did you know that? And there's no tax form. The gold sits in your home and goes up in value. And nobody knows you have it. There's no scam. You're not an expense. You're a customer. And you're someone that wants to make money. You don't want to be someone's write-off. Right? You're not someone's write-off. I'll be someone's write-off one day when they write me off. When Jesus calls my name, then they'll write me off. My name will come down to the dash on the tombstone. It's the dash that matters. Not the year we were born or the year we die. It's the dash that matters. And that my dash is going to be in gold. I already told my wife, when you bury me, you make that tombstone and you put born on this day. This year, dash, and that dash should be gold. And then I want died this day, this year. So when people go walk by my tombstone, they'll remember that's the dude that was on the radio. That's the gold guy. That's the doctor of gold. And the prescriptions I write are for gold and silver. Not to keep you addicted to paper. The doctors at Schwab write prescriptions to keep you in paper so the government gets more tax and they get big commission checks. The doctor of gold writes prescriptions in gold. And the doctor says, call Golden Crest Metals, 888-406-6222, 888-406-6222, or go to kennysgoldquiz.com. 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If you're one of these people that was a bad test taker in school and you're thinking, oh my God, I'm going to fail this quiz. Trust me, my one-year-old grandson, Cooper, takes the quiz and he passes the quiz. So you won't fail the quiz. Just go there, answer a couple of questions. It'll come to my email. I will roll up my sleeves, and I will use this same passion on the radio to get that retirement account, that cash, into physical gold and silver. And now you keep your money. Praise Jesus for that. Ladies and gentlemen, we as a country are on a major gold rush right now. There's no end in sight for this. Silver as well. Bank of America is a large bank. Citi's a large bank. They're calling for silver to triple. Wells Fargo saying gold's going to double. JP Morgan saying gold's going to more than double by the end of the year. There's article after article about how the whole world is moving to gold. Our country is sweeping in gold. Rand Paul did a survey. 80% of Americans want us back on the gold standard. He sent that survey to Trump. And right after that, you know what Trump tweets? Ready for this? Make America gold again. MAGA 2. MAGA 2. Make America gold again. 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I'm Kenny Michaels, the Brad Pitt of precious metals, the doctor of gold. Okay? This is Striking Gold. God bless. We'll see you guys next week. Bye-bye.

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20: From ABC News, I'm Brian Clark. President Trump is threatening an economic D-Day against Iran, as Treasury Secretary Scott Bessent says the U.S. is preparing the toughest sanctions in history, says they could topple the Iranian regime. ABC's Olivia Rubin says Iran's punching back.
21: But Iran firing back, declaring they've won the war and threatening to retaliate against any economic warfare by cracking down even further on the Strait of Hormuz to make sure, quote, not a drop of oil gets out.
20: And the Strait of Hormuz, one reason that American drivers are paying more at the pump, says ABC's Andrew Dimbert.
22: Gas prices are climbing again, and drivers are feeling the pain again. The national average is now about $4.08 a gallon, up 93 cents, nearly a dollar from this time last year. AAA says that price marks the highest national average ever recorded on this date, with August now shaping up to be the most expensive month on record to fill up.
20: President Trump on social media accused Canada of wanting the benefits of being a U.S. state without statehood. The two countries are engaging in a new trade war after the U.S. imposed 50% tariffs on $20 billion worth of Canadian goods. Prime Minister Mark Carney said Canada will match the tariffs dollar for dollar and explained what happened to the talks.
23: The cumulative effect of U.S. demands revealed the limits of their commitment to a true economic partnership.
20: Almost 14,000 homes ordered to evacuate in near Reno, Nevada because of a fast-growing wildfire, says ABC's Morgan Norwood.
24: The Hawk Fire breaking out in the hills above the Somerset community in northwest Reno just before noon Saturday. It was a 40-acre brush fire at midday, but this morning, the fire burning more than 10,000 acres with no containment.
25: There are some structures involved. It's a traffic jam, and people are in their vehicles, and it's not looking good.
24: About 1,000 homes in the fire's path, some already burned.
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29: 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Rain in the forecast, but warm, high of 92 and a low of 78. And as we kick off a fresh work week on Monday, expect some more rain, a 40% chance of rain with a high of 91 and a low of 77. That's a check of your weather. 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
28: 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All right, welcome in. It's UAP time, the Unidentified Alien Podcast. Stephen Diener right here, Karen Curtis over there for episode 47 of UAP. How are you, Karen?
31: Hello, I'm well.
28: Good. And before we get into it today, because we are moving away from our three-part series, I guess you can say it was a trilogy.
31: Which went wild.
28: It did.
31: There was the download.
28: Whew. There was a lot going on, and I'm glad you all enjoyed it. So hopefully you enjoy this as much as you did of our three-part series about alien hybrids and the agendas and everybody who is taking place in the hybrid, I guess, experimentations. But we're going to kind of move on into something that you and I, it's been kind of poking at our brains to talk about sound and frequencies and vibrations and all these things.
31: And music.
28: And music.
31: And the sound of our voices.
28: And how it all connects into what might be a language that is out there in the universe that we are just not picking up on.
31: It actually may be the key to the universe. It might be the key to how things get done on Earth, too.
28: That's right.
31: That we need to unlock a little bit more.
28: So, there's a lot to get into with this. Is also how maybe they use sound to levitate things. Hint, hint, who would have given them that knowledge?
31: And some planets make a sound.
28: Hey, now. There's a lot. This is going to be a lot of fun, honestly. And this is a two-part series, just to give you a heads up.
31: I'm going to play the sound, see if you can recognize the planet.
28: Okay, we can play Guess the Planet. So... It's gonna be a lot of really intriguing, kind of mind-bending stuff, but I think you're really going to enjoy what we talk about here in over the next couple weeks in this two-part series about sound and what it can do and what we're missing. But before we do that, also, because you know we always get into the factoid first, but even before the factoid...
31: Oh, no.
28: I want to say two things.
31: Okay.
28: Number one, happy 4th of July weekend, everybody.
31: That's right.
28: Right? So depending on when you're listening to this, obviously this is being released on July 1st. You're listening to it, you know, maybe you listen to it right away before the 4th of July. Even if it's after, happy 4th of July. Enjoy. Don't, you know, get too crazy with the fireworks and enjoy yourself. So there's that. And happy 4th of July to you as well, Karen.
31: Well, thank you.
28: And the last thing before a factoid is happy anniversary to us.
31: Yes.
28: It's our one-year anniversary.
31: Oh, happy anniversary, dear.
28: Unbelievable. Should I have gotten you a cake or flowers?
31: No.
28: Okay.
31: Absolutely not.
28: What a ride.
31: This is a labor of love, though, I must say. We totally enjoy doing it. I can't believe it's been a year.
28: My gosh.
31: We've covered a lot of ground, and we're just getting started.
28: That's true. Yes. Yes, I'm glad you made that clear. We started, the first episode came out July 2nd, 2021, and here we are July 1st. 2022, so, you know, just about a year, but close enough when this episode is being released. So thank you to everybody who has allowed us to keep this going, for consuming the show like you have, and for helping it to become one of the most downloaded podcasts in the country at this point.
31: In the world!
28: Yes.
31: In the universe!
28: Yeah, you're not kidding. So thank you to everybody. Like you say, Karen, we're just getting started, so... How about that? 1 year in for UAP.
31: Congratulations.
28: Now, do you have a factoid for us before we get into the fun?
31: I do.
28: Okay, what do you got?
31: You know how I always warn, don't mess with the moon?
28: Yeah.
31: Well, someone's rocket just hit the moon.
28: They're
31: and we
28: not
31: don't
28: listening
31: know.
28: To you. They need to listen to you.
31: Oh, my. You could knock the moon off its whatever orbit.
28: Yeah.
31: And then we'd be doomed here on Earth.
28: Don't want that.
31: The impact occurred this week as an unidentified rocket stage, so it wasn't the entire rocket, crashed into the lunar surface. And we're going to put a picture of the new crater that was created up where? At our Twitter thing?
28: Yeah, we'll tweet that out. It'll also be on our blog post on 850WFTL.com. You'll see that where you can, you know, we always have the blog post up there on the UAP podcast section, and you'll see that along with this episode. You can take a look at the picture.
31: So this rocket formed a new interesting crater, and it's leaving us to wonder, how is it possible to not know whose rocket this is and how it happened and why did it hit the moon and what the hell?
28: It's a good question, and apparently... This, like you said, this happened last year, and we're just finding out about it.
31: It happened last week.
28: See, I kept hearing different reports, which is also weird.
31: Because this was reported on the 28th, and it said it was last week.
28: Right. So I've seen different things. So it's almost like they don't know when this happened, what they're looking at. But there's this big crater on the moon. I mean, again, like you say, Karen, we'll have the picture up for you, and you can see it yourself. It's in the satellite imagery, or I guess in the resolution, the high resolution ish picture. And they said by the size of the crater, it's a big rocket that crashed into the moon. And there's all the governments of the world, the spacefaring governments of the world are like, not us.
31: Not us.
28: Not us. Don't look at me.
31: We survived by the pleasure of the moon. So don't mess with the moon.
28: Careful up there.
31: Please.
28: Whoever's doing that, be careful. Gosh, that's wild. I'm glad you brought that up. That's a crazy story. So as we get into part one here of sound... I know you were itching, Karen.
31: Well, we did an episode on the moon.
28: We did, yes. I think that was a two-parter, actually, Secrets of the Moon. So if you want to go back and listen to those. So feel free, because that, man, that was some interesting stuff, actually. You had the, remember that woman who said she lived on the moon?
31: And Barack Obama was on the moon.
28: No, that was Mars.
31: Oh, that was Mars.
28: Yeah. The Curious Case of Andrew Basiago. Oh, that's another
31: right.
28: one.
31: Oh, my God.
28: Boy, all these, you can always, if you haven't heard those, take a listen. I want to start off here with a quote that I'm going to let you know right now, spoiler alert. This is a recurring theme of this two-part series. It's a quote from Tesla, and it's really important to what we're talking about. He said, if you want to find the secrets of the universe, think in terms of energy, frequency, and vibration. Keep that quote in mind over the next couple episodes.
31: What's the frequency, Kenneth?
28: Exactly.
31: And Elon Musk continually says that music, basically, mm-hmm. is a limbic resonator, like the limbic part of your brain. Mm,
28: that's
31: that
28: right.
31: It causes emoting, but it also can move things. I mean, it's all connected.
28: It is. No, you're right. And that's, you're going to hear a lot of that here, starting with what we got for you on this part one, because we are going to take a deep dive, Karen, into the deep end of this UAP discussion and explore the forgotten knowledges of sound. What did the ancients know about its practical properties? Because we're going to talk about basically the ancient kind of stories with this. And
31: like 5 BC.
28: Yeah, I mean, and even further back, possibly.
31: Yeah. Oh, yeah, and, that's right, the pyramids, right?
28: Right, and we'll also look into some of the modern aspects of this as well. So you'll have modern and ancient takeaways from this all at once. What did they know about its properties and its uses back in ancient times? How does it connect us to the cosmos? And where did the knowledge come from?
31: I think we are getting some sort of sound from the universe. It was picked up by the Chinese, right? Or then that they said it wasn't a true story.
28: Yeah, that was another one that was disputed. I think we talked about that in our factoid last week, I think, with the sound that
31: no.
28: they didn't know what it was. It was a radio signal.
31: Yeah.
28: Maybe I meant to and I forgot to bring it up. But yeah, then they said it wasn't true, but they didn't know where the radio signal was coming from. And then they came back out a few days later, kind of like Roswell. And this just happened a couple weeks ago in China where they said, oh, no, that was a mistake. We didn't hear anything.
31: Hmm. And aren't we sending out a tone from Earth?
28: Yeah, I believe there's always things set out by SETI and you know, looking for contact and places like that. Now, believe it or not, Karen, you might be surprised that our first subject has to do with someone more known for his math than he is for anything else. Believe it or not, the ancient Greek mathematician and philosopher, by the way, you may not know, Pythagoras.
31: And I'll just tell you right now,
28: yes.
31: This is why I could never play the piano. My sister is totally like, is it right brain? No, left brain.
28: Mm-hmm.
31: And she knows like Rachmaninoff, black and
28: That's
31: white
28: great.
31: Keys and the foot pedals and crossing over. And I was like playing a minuet that Mozart wrote when he was 8 and I was 10. So, I mean, you either know math and then you can understand music or you don't.
28: It's true. I mean, you could always learn how to play piano and those things, but
31: oh,
28: it's a
31: no.
28: lot easier for some people.
31: I was like,
28: than
31: all
28: others.
31: Cows eat grass, bong. Every good boy does fine, bong. I mean, it sucked. I hated it.
28: Well, Pythagoras, you can thank him for the musical scale, Karen. You're going to be fascinated. I think all of you will be fascinated by this because he did more than just come up with a squared plus b squared equals c squared.
31: Right, the theorem.
28: That's right. That's what we know now, the Pythagorean theorem. We all learned that
31: That's
28: in
31: a triangle.
28: High school.
31: Is that a triangle?
28: Yeah, I think it's like writing a triangle and all the stuff with triangles. He did much more for the study of sound and for music than our current education system gives him credit for, because we always focus on the math side of Pythagoras. So our story begins, I feel like I'm in Epcot, like in the Spaceship Earth ride. Our story begins in 535 BC when he left his country of Greece and traveled to Egypt. And he wanted to learn the so-called secret knowledge from Egyptian priests and their secret societies. So he did a lot of studying with them. And from that, they say a doorway was kind of open and he was enlightened in his mind, and he started to notice something different about how sound worked when he would walk by the metal workers. Okay, so imagine this. You're in Egypt. It's ancient times. It's, you know, the 500s BC, and you're walking by these metal workers. They're hitting the iron with, you know, hot iron with their hammers. They're fashioning weapons. They're fashioning, you know, whatever they need out of steel, and you just walk by, and it's
31: Wait
28: ambient
31: a minute.
28: Sound.
31: Did they have steel back then?
28: Well, you know, of metal, iron, whatever you want to call it. Okay.
31: Okay.
28: Getting technical with
31: I
28: you
31: don't
28: here.
31: Know.
28: But if you're Pythagoras and you're learning these different things from the Egyptian priests, the sound to him struck a different chord, if you will. Because while he listened, he discovered to his amazement that the sound had mathematical properties to it. And this kind of started like a domino effect for Pythagoras. He began to make one discovery after another, beginning with this one.
17: Pythagoras, in hearing these tones made by the metal striking the metal, intuited that there was a mathematical relationship between the different notes in a scale. There was a proportional relationship of ratios between these different notes in the scale.
28: Amazing. So this observation led him to, at that time, make a revolutionary connection between sound and math. He realized it. And So we know he came up, like we said, with the famous, you know, Pythagorean theorem, the A squared plus B squared equals C squared. But his most important discovery may have actually been sound plus math equals music.
31: Whoa. Here's a physicist from California.
0: When you look at Western music, it all has its root with Pythagoras. And the great discovery he made is that the waves generated, say, by strings or wind instruments, could be converted into clear notes and scales by using fractions and discrete ratios. So we end up with thirds, fifths, fourths, octaves. By simply taking the string and holding it in these fractional ratios, you get sound in these ratios, and it's very pleasing and works very well to the human ear. So Pythagoras did this amazing job of taking math and geometry and tying it to music, which then led to the entire Western musical scale.
28: Hello.
31: That's huge.
28: It's incredible, isn't it?
31: It is. I just want to say, I think, you know, oh, Einstein's so brilliant and Pythagoras so brilliant. But what if they're really not that smart and they were just told by an alien who went, hey, by the way, you need to know this.
28: It's a theory.
31: And they gave them the idea, the information, that anything that any great breakthroughs were probably given to these people by someone not of this earth.
28: It's possible.
31: Right?
28: I mean, you know, I hate to take away credit from these ideas and these, you know, kind of...
31: Or it's in the Akashic record, or I don't know.
28: You know, these observations that they made.
31: Did they have an aha moment, or was
28: possible.
31: It fed to them by another being?
28: Well, that's the question that we ask, isn't it? And we let you make up your mind on that yourself. Can't you just see it, though? Like Pythagoras just like shredding a sweet guitar solo. His beard is blowing in the wind as he's discovering the relationship between math and music.
31: He sounds like he's ZZ Top.
28: That's right.
31: His guitar spinning.
28: That's right. But no, in all seriousness, though, the revelation that he made with music led to the discovery that kind of leads us here today. Sound, in its purest, vibrant form, could be a language of the universe.
31: Yeah, I agree. He theorized that the universe and everything in it is in a constant state of vibration with a harmony throughout the cosmos, and that the planets emit their own sound.
28: Hello.
17: Pythagoras thought of the universe as operating as a harmonious whole, which he compared to a lyre, an instrument that is a little bit like the modern harp in that it has different strings. Each string vibrates at a different frequency, producing a different sound. He thought that each planet in the solar system vibrated at its own unique frequency and produced what he called the music of the spheres.
28: How do you like that?
0: When you look at the individual planets in our solar system and around the universe, radiation that's emitted in each planet will be in its own frequency range. We can convert that to an audible signal. Think of each planet having its own signal or tone or music that goes with it.
31: E.T. phone home.
28: I didn't mean to speak over or talk over our mystery speaker there. I apologize.
31: Sorry.
28: So
31: I added it, you know.
28: Oh, you Karen special there. That's fine. But no, the music of the spheres, and that's the thing that got me. That really kind of brings it all together, because you're talking about the cosmos, right? The planets, the spheres. You're talking about music, his discovery that basically music is essentially the scale that we use today in the Western world is made from math, with his observation that math is in music, and he gets that from the sound. So it all ties together. A sound is like this language with math. Math plus sound equals music. And math, as we know, is the universal language anyway. We've talked about that before, the universal language of the universe when it comes to life, you know, on other planets. And you put this all together, and it's like, boom.
31: It makes sense.
28: And, you know, it all ties together.
31: Yeah. Once again, I'll tell you what. You know, and it's funny. The planets all make a different sound, and I'm going to test you coming up.
28: Oh, good.
31: We don't have the sound of the Earth, but I believe if we did, it would sound something like this. Hey, I'm orbiting here.
28: It comes, my cousin Vinny. That's what yours sounds like.
31: Oh, no, I'm walking here.
28: Oh, yes, that's right. What am I thinking about?
31: I'm orbiting here.
28: Yes.
31: Anyway, that's the Earth. The Earth would be a little bit more, you know, petulant.
28: That's Midnight Cowboy, right?
31: I think so, yeah.
28: I'm walking. It was Dustin Hoffman. Yeah. Anyway, so, but that type of understanding, it could have helped those, you know, kind of in the know, like these Egyptian priests or Pythagoras in his time. It could have helped them during those ancient times to use this knowledge to their advantage, which we're going to get to in a little bit. But before
31: but
28: we get
31: to how do we lose the knowledge? I mean, we still play music, but they were using sound to do all kinds of crazy stuff way back when, and we're like cavemen.
28: It's like we just forgot about it all, moved on to different things, we get distracted, but we might be rediscovering it now.
31: That's
28: which
31: right.
28: We're going to get to. But before we get there, Karen, let's just reflect on this fact that Pythagoras figured this all out thousands of years before our scientists even discovered it. Did he do it all on his own? Did he have help? In some stories, he actually credits Apollo, hello, the Greek god of the sun, with bestowing this knowledge about the vibrations of the planets and things like that. Again, because that was just discovered by NASA not too long ago, maybe a couple decades ago. And this is something that he realized, hey, these planets, they have all these different vibrations. They make these sounds. It's the music of the spheres that he spoke about in the 500s BC.
31: And the Beach Boys sang about.
28: Yeah. Well, here you go.
31: The vibrations.
28: Your vibrations. Another good song reference by you.
31: Thank you.
28: So make of that what you will. Him bringing up Apollo and, you know, bestowing this knowledge upon him.
31: Well, look at that. Apollo, a Greek god of the sun. That's some entity from outer space.
28: You would think so.
31: There you go.
28: Right?
31: Yeah.
28: But believe it or not, like we said, our scientists have actually confirmed this theory of the so-called music of the spheres to be true. Now, I know this was, you said you're going to test me on these, Karen, because we have a few of, this is actually what some of these planets sound like, and I like to call it the symphony of the planets. I kind of adjusted Pythagoras' name with the music of the spheres. I call it the symphony of the planets. I just wanted to be different.
31: Oh, I like that. Oh, that's very good.
28: Okay, good. I'm better than Pythagoras then. So, here's our first planet. Let's play Guess That Planet. Sounds like the ocean.
31: I know. Sounds like a seashell that I held up to recently at the beach. What planet was that?
28: I will guess.
31: It's boring, right?
28: It is kind of boring.
31: Yeah.
28: I'm only going to say, I'm going to say Mars only because we've actually heard Mars a couple of times with the rovers
31: That's
28: up there.
31: That's right, and it's like a wind sound.
28: Yes. Yeah. So that was Mars.
31: Yeah, that was Mars.
28: We have another one?
31: We do. This one's weird.
28: Oh, gosh. Wow, that's insane. That's actually a planet?
31: Yeah.
28: That's the sound it makes?
31: Yeah.
28: Okay.
31: A vibrating planet.
28: Right.
31: With a big red dot.
28: Ah, Jupiter.
31: Yes.
28: Holy cow.
31: Yeah.
28: All right.
31: Yeah. And then it gets even creepier.
28: Okay.
31: I kind of compiled different sounds on this one planet.
28: This is one planet making the sound?
31: Yeah, I just kind of edited it all together just to give you an idea.
28: That's insane.
31: Yeah.
28: Which one is that?
31: Saturn.
28: I was going to say Pluto, because Pluto should still be a planet.
31: Oh, by God. Wasn't that...
28: It was wishful thinking.
31: Neil...
28: Yeah, he stole Pluto
31: deGrasse.
28: Away from us. God bless him.
31: Bless his heart.
28: But, so that's Saturn.
31: Yeah.
28: It's amazing, because what they say is that all these sounds, they come from each individual planet's radiation signature.
31: Okay.
28: So it's not like... Because, again, in space, it's not really like their sound.
31: That's the thing. It's a vacuum, so there isn't
28: right.
31: sound. So it's a vibration.
28: It's a vibration from the radiation signatures. So what they did was they took those radiation signatures that the planets give off, and it creates their own unique vibration. So it's almost like they're translating it.
31: I see.
28: Language.
31: Thank you for clarifying that, because someone out there is going, what are they talking about? You can't hear sound in space, you dumb people.
28: Right. So I thought I would make we make that clear. But they're translating those radiation signatures, which give off a vibration, into sound. Realize, again, I want to highlight the word translation.
31: Right.
28: Trick is we normally use that for languages. So we're able to find out what the planets sound like through their vibrations, from the radiation signatures.
31: I see.
28: It's insane, isn't it?
31: It is insane.
28: All right.
31: But I love it.
28: Keeping our head above water, okay? And it's A little deep, but fascinating, though, isn't it?
31: It is. It's super fascinating.
28: It all kind of comes together, and it will continue to come together, because we did mention that we would talk about those who used all these ancient knowledges of vibrations and frequencies to their advantage. But here's the catch. It wasn't just one person or even one civilization. What if every single monolith and ancient structure surrounded by mystery that we've ever talked about could have one thing in common, and that is the use of sound for levitation?
31: Oh, so they were able to move it through levitation. Also, they probably had the Fibonacci numbers in common, but anyway.
28: Well, we've talked about that with our sacred geometry series, and that's why we wanted to actually get to this. I know I said at the beginning of the episode, we've been wanting to do this subject for a couple of months now.
31: Yeah,
28: but
31: I've been nagging you about it.
28: No,
31: it's so cool.
28: Not, it's just been nagging my brain. My brain has been nagging me. Come on, do this, get this all down. And it's just, it was a lot of material and really kind of heavy to wade through it. So
31: you did
28: it took
31: a good job, though. And I was so fascinated how sound would make shapes and designs. That's we're going to get into next week, right?
28: Well, we kind of got into it. I didn't really include it in this series because we kind of got into it with the sacred geometry. But I will put it up again on our blog with the episode, because we talked about how sound gets into the sacred geometry portion of things. And how it creates these perfect geometrical shapes.
31: Maybe even creating the crop circles.
28: Right, it could have been.
31: Yeah.
28: When we talk about how sound is used for levitation. So if you missed some of that, I'll put up one of those videos again on how sound and the frequencies are used to create these perfect geometrical shapes. It's fascinating.
31: And they're intricate.
28: Yes.
31: And we're not talking about like a circle with a square inside of. No.
28: It would take an artist.
31: Like a snowflake.
28: I mean, probably 30 minutes to an hour to create what frequency creates in a snap
31: right.
28: of your fingers.
31: Yeah.
28: It's amazing what
31: Gorgeous.
28: Frequency does, but which it all kind of connects with what we're talking
31: and
28: about.
31: Levitation. Sorry, I took you away from it.
28: No, but it's true. It goes together. Because when we talk about the levitation side of things, though, and while we consider this theory that sound could have been used for levitation, the vibrations of the sound.
31: Because some of these places have these humongous 100-ton stones that are like 40 feet in the air on top of each other.
28: How does that happen?
31: How did they do that?
28: And they're perfectly cut in all these things. We've talked about a lot of those places, and we're going to get into a couple of them again. But take a listen to what a Greek historian named Herodotus had to say about something like this.
1: In the 5th century B.C., the Greek historian Herodotus wrote that the Egyptians were given knowledge from the guardians of the sky on how to float the massive limestone blocks with which they built the Great Pyramid.
2: What we see it is the very real possibility that extraterrestrial civilizations visited Earth all throughout the world. And that each time they did, they felt it was very important to impart this sacred knowledge about the importance of acoustic frequencies in the keys to unlocking the mysteries of the universe.
31: You know, we have people that just walk around the earth and take everything for granted,
28: mm-hmm.
31: like the pyramids. Oh, look, let's go see the pyramids.
28: Right.
31: Oh, aren't they fabulous? And then you have some people going, wait a minute, how did they do this?
28: Exactly.
31: You have to ask the question. Because it's something we don't know about, and we don't know how to do it.
28: Right.
31: And other people just don't even care.
28: And they're just, right.
31: To figure it out.
28: Walk by it, whatever. But when you really start to examine these things.
31: You have to start asking.
28: Yes. Because it's impossible. It would be hard for modern construction to create some of these ancient structures that are still standing today.
31: I've seen the reenactment of where they try to take one of the blocks and put it on like a reed boat or raft and float it down the Nile.
28: Yeah.
31: It gets, you know, completely swamped like 40 feet down the Nile.
28: Sure.
31: How did they do it? Because the white limestone or whatever it is came from another quarry.
28: Right. Right, hundreds of miles away in some cases.
31: And just like Stonehenge, 200 miles away in Wales.
28: Exactly.
31: The blue stones.
28: So when you start to consider these things, Karen.
31: You have to think about it.
28: You have to. And Pythagoras, when you kind of connect it to what he spoke about when it came to like the vibrations of the cosmos and that quote from Tesla that we said at the beginning of the episode, they told you to keep in mind there about vibrations and frequencies and, you know, kind of the secrets of the universe and how they all go together. It's completely, is it really completely out of the question to consider that the ancients could have used sound, vibrations, and different frequencies to levitate Okay, I know it sounds crazy, but to levitate, otherwise impossible to move boulders and stones. I mean, they have to be moved somehow.
31: There's no other explanation. They didn't have the wheel. They didn't even have the wheel back then.
28: In some cases, I mean, when some of these things were built.
31: Oh, my gosh.
28: So it's amazing because, again, it's an irrefutable fact that these structures are built. It's not like these are mirages. You go and you see any ancient structure you can think of, okay?
31: Exactly.
28: They're there. Yeah,
31: and it's still standing. Name one structure we've built in the last 100 years that's going to be still standing
28: in
31: 4,000 years. And they're like, we don't even need the wheel. We've got this levitation thing going on.
28: Who needs it? So when you really stop to think about it, the mystery starts to kind of come together like a math equation.
31: Uh-huh.
28: You know, when you're in that moment when you find out what X equals, it's like, aha, X equals 7. Now it all makes sense.
31: Yes.
28: So could sound be that one missing link to answer not just how, the pyramids were built, but every single monolithic structure from the ancient world?
31: Makes sense.
3: Some ancient mythologies speak of the fact that some of these stones were put into place with sound, that these things all of a sudden levitated into place. What the local legend of Stonehenge talks about is that those big stones were transported by way of levitation.
28: That's all we have time here for today, but thanks for listening to this special presentation of the Unidentified Alien Podcast right here on 850 WFTL. 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And look for episode number 47. I'm Stephen Diener. Talk again soon.
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29: News Talk 850 WFTL weather forecast for your Sunday. Rain in the forecast, but warm, high of 92 and a low of 78. And as we kick off a fresh work week on Monday, expect some more rain, a 40% chance of rain with a high of 91 and a low of 77. That's a check of your weather. 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
11: We know not the
12: Welcome, my friends. You're listening to the voice of the Eternal Gospel, a radio program brought to you by the Eternal Gospel Ministry, founded in 1992 by Seventh-day Adventist believers. This is a Christian program dedicated to bring to you the prophetic fulfillment, warnings, and revelations of the end time, and to promote the advancement of Christ's character in your life. I am Pastor Rafael Perez, and I invite you to have a word of prayer.
13: Father in heaven, thank you for thy words that you've given to us, the bread of life. Please bless us with the Holy Spirit that we might understand it and become better able to serve you in this dark world. In Jesus' name we pray. Amen.
12: Amen. Amen. And now that you mentioned in this dark world in your prayer, can we recall in the history of mankind?
13: Dark world spiritually.
12: Spiritually speaking. That's right. good. For the clarification. The people giving into marriage themselves, throwing the institution, the sacred institution of marriage out of the window, so to speak. People just with the idea of just eating and drinking, doing the things of the flesh.
14: Luke 17.
12: Okay, can we?
14: Remember,
12: and by the way, we're going to bring the topic that we promised
14: right
12: to our
14: Luke
12: audience.
14: Luke 17, this is what Jesus said, Luke 17.
12: Yeah, because we will need to see where all this is heading into.
14: Well, all these things are heading for the second coming of Jesus.
12: Amen. Look what the Bible says. And that's the good news.
14: Mm-hmm, that's the good news. Okay. The Bible says in Luke 17, looking at verse 26, and as it was in the days of Noah, so shall it be also in the days of the Son of Man. They did eat, they drank, they married wives, they were given in marriage until the day that Noah entered the ark and the flood came and destroyed them all. Likewise also, as it was in the days of Lot, they did eat, they drank, they bought, they sold, they planted, they built. But the same day that Lot went out of Sodom, it rained fire and brimstone from heaven and destroyed them all. Even thus shall it be in the day when the Son of Man is revealed.
12: During the time of Noah, during the time of Lot, those are the prevailing conditions that we have been living in this world.
14: Yes.
12: Absolutely. There should be no doubt about.
14: But these are prominent signs that show us that the signs pointing to Christ's return is closer at hand than when you first believe.
12: Amen.
14: And that in the midst of this, the Bible gives us another major sign that's going to take place as we've been looking at Daniel 2 in the feet of iron and clay. We got the days of Noah. We got 2 Timothy 3, 1 through 5. Can you read that for us? 2 Timothy 3, 1 through 5. I want you to see this with it. The days of Noah and the days of Lot are obvious to anybody who has eyes that can see.
13: 2 Timothy 3.
14: But now listen to the next part that's coming with it.
13: This know also that in the last days perilous times shall come.
14: Dangerous, perilous means dangerous times.
12: Right.
14: Go ahead.
13: For men shall be lovers of their own selves, covetous, boasters.

0: Nation.
1: Oh, wait a minute. Are we watching that right now as well?
0: Yeah. It's been taking place.
1: It's been taking place all along. Right, okay, right, go ahead.
0: Right. And kingdom against kingdom. And there shall be famines and pestilences.
1: Yes.
0: And earthquakes in diverse places.
2: All these are the beginning of times.
0: I want you to pay attention to the last part of that verse. Because people can argue and say, but Pastor, earthquakes always have been happening here and there. But it says in diverse places. Do you know the scientists say that there has been more powerful earthquakes in the last 50 years than throughout all the history putting together? Is that a coincidence? Or is this a fulfillment of the word of God?
2: An earthquake in Florida.
0: Even in Florida, right? Yeah. We're never heard of, right? In diverse places, the same thing people can claim, violence. A lot of people are going to be violent in the last days. Have we ever heard or saw when we were growing up people carrying a weapon of war and going and spreading to churches, it's unheard of.
1: Right, but now it's coming
0: into a normal.
1: Yes.
0: I was preaching into a country not that long ago, and I asked, how many do you think multiple people being killed in the country that I'm coming from? And then people were trying to guess, 5, 6, whatever. I said, no, how about in the hundreds? In the hundreds. Yeah, I'm talking about multiple deaths at the beginning. That was unheard of. So the fulfillment.
1: So fulfillment of Bible prophecy is happening. It's happening right before our eyes.
0: Yeah, Jesus said something else too. They shall deliver you. This is coming into pass soon. So then they shall deliver you up to the afflicted. They shall kill you, and ye shall be hated of all nations for the name's sake. You were talking about the union of clay.
1: The Bible with iron.
0: Yes,
1: the Bible foretells. In a big picture, ladies and gentlemen, brothers and sisters, those audience, you listening, the Bible foretells in a big picture that Bible-believing Christianity will go through a great period of persecution.
0: But how about the belief that the church is going to be taken up to heaven all this
1: time? That will not stand. What's going to happen, the Bible foretells very clearly that the nations are going to turn on true Christianity.
0: Wow.
1: The nations, the United Nations included, whatever you want to call it, they're going to come together, they're going to unite, but when those who maintain belief in the scriptures are going to go through great persecution. Now let's go here to Daniel and you'll see.
0: We talked about
1: the iron and the clay, right?
0: Yeah, could that be also under the disguise of Christianity?
1: Yes, it is. It's going to be under disguise. While Christianity is seeming to come together with the power of government to do good for the community, there will also be a persecuting power to those who dissent and do not agree with the stance of certain Christians who will think that they need to help control government. Now, in doing this, they destroy civil liberties, and finally, they will destroy religious liberty.
0: Thinking that they are doing God's will.
1: Thinking they're doing God's will, correct.
0: According to John 16:3. Yes,
1: that's right.
2: In the Bible, we see two different kinds of clay.
0: Okay.
2: One is in God's hands, soft and moldable. Not trying to do its own will, but
0: that's the clay of the Isaiah 64:8.
2: Yeah, and John and Jeremiah 18.
0: Okay. And what is the
2: This clay is not wanting to do its own will, but it's being soft, moldable, and yielding to God's will. And the finger of God represents the Holy Spirit. So the Holy Spirit's working this clay, not the clay doing its own will. Right. The other clay is found in Daniel chapter 2, a miry clay, and it's uniting with the state. It's putting itself in the hands of the government.
0: Oh, boy.
2: and trying to control the government.
1: When a church, when
0: to get influence with the government too.
1: Well, history shows that when a church starts looking to

0: the state for help is because they have lost or have grieved the Holy Spirit.
1: Amen.
0: They don't have the Holy Spirit because the Holy Spirit would never lead. They're looking for power to sometimes compel or to force. If you've got to make a law that says people need to go to church and you're going to make the law that the people need to go to church, then wait a minute. What are you doing? You're doing the same thing that Nebuchadnezzar did in Daniel chapter 3 when he says, anyone that speaks against the God of Shadrach, Meshach, and Abednego, let him be cut in pieces and his house be made a dunghill. Mm-hmm. In other words, he was making a law was good at the end of Daniel mm-hmm. because these men had survived the fiery furnace. We're going to talk about that in a moment. Mm-hmm. But what I want you to see is that even though they survived and Nebuchadnezzar seemed to have a change of heart, he still implemented the union of church and state. And he implemented the state now, not going after an idol image, but now he implements and enforces the power of the state to say, if you speak against the God of Shadrach, Meshach, and Abednego, which is the God of heaven, you should be cut in pieces. That's not God's will either.
2: Right. That's right. Yes, Father.
1: I think of the time of Jesus when mm-hmm. he told Pilate, my kingdom is not of this world. Mm-hmm. Jesus was soft, moldable clay in God's hand. At the same time, you've got this church mm-hmm. trying to tell Pilate, crucify him, crucify him. And they're trying to get the power of the state to do that work.
2: To do the job. Mm-hmm. See, every time in the history when the church has tried to get the influence of the state to impose the religious belief, persecution comes to some part of the society.
0: Right.
2: It is so interesting to see when we talk about the pagan empire, the pagan Rome persecuting the Christian. But later on, it was this nominal Christian, the mighty clay, the union of mm-hmm. that Christianity with the pagan emperor mm-hmm. that start persecuting.
0: That's right.
2: So that's the mighty clay that you're talking about.
1: Miry clay.
0: Because miry clay is basically apostate Christianity mm-hmm. uniting with the state.
1: Amen.
0: The state in this case is the iron, and the clay represents the church. Now, how do we know clay represents church? Was Israel called a church in the Old Testament?
1: Yes, mm-hmm. Acts chapter 7.
0: Go with me to Acts 7, verse 38.
2: Right.
0: Acts chapter 7, verse 38. Can you read that, Patrick?
1: Okay, that was the speech of Stephen.
0: Uh-huh, what did Stephen say? He rehearsed the history of ancient Israel. He called them a church. Listen to this carefully.
1: Verse 38.
0: Mm-hmm.
1: And this is he that was in the church in the wilderness mm-hmm. with the angel which spake to him in the Mount Sinai.
0: In the where?
1: Mount Sinai.
2: Okay.
1: And with our fathers who received the lively oracles, the Ten Commandments.
0: The lively oracles is the Ten Commandments spoken mm-hmm. from Mount Sinai.
1: Yeah. To give unto
0: Israel was known as a church.
2: Yes, go ahead.
0: Okay, so as we can see, we see that the iron is going to be mixed with what? Miry clay, correct? Okay. And we found out Israel was a church in the Old Testament. Can you read that for us again?
1: Verse 38. This is he, Moses, that was in the church in the wilderness with the angel, which was Jesus, the angel of the Lord, which spake to him in the Mount Sinai and with our fathers who received the lively oracles, the Ten Commandments, to give unto us.
0: Okay, so Israel was known as a church. Mm. So Israel was called potter's clay. Mm. Potter's clay is representing church.
2: Right.
0: All right? But then it says the potter's clay and the iron were divided. Mm. But then it says, then whereas I saw the feet and toes part of potter's clay and part of iron, the kingdom shall be divided. But there should be the strength of iron, for as much as I saw as the iron mixed with what? Mm. Daniel 2:41, mixed with what?
1: Miry clay.
0: Miry clay, meaning the iron, the state, began to mix, or the clay, the church, began to mix with the state. Mm. All right? When the church mixed with the state, it was called miry clay.
2: Not a good clay.
1: Also, this clay, miry clay, represents a clay that's, a church that's in sin.
0: Okay, let's look a little closer. Let me give an example.
1: Can I read Psalm 40, verse 2?
0: Go ahead, read Psalm 40, verse 2.
1: He brought me up out of an horrible pit, out of the miry clay, and set my feet upon a rock and established my going.
0: In Psalms 40, verse 2.
1: Out of sin, miry clay.
0: In Psalms 40, verse 2, that he said he brought me up out of miry clay. That word miry in the actual Hebrew is the word yayin, and it means digs. Now listen carefully. Yayin, it means digs or effervescent. It means on one hand mud, but at the same time, effervescing means to drink. Effervescing is coming from the root of wine. Mm. So this is not only a church that is dirty or unclean, but it's like similar to mud. It is a church that is also drinking wine.
2: And giving it to other people.
0: And giving to other people, all right? Mm-hmm. It's a wine, the word effervescent, the word digs is dealing with the issue of wine bibber. Mm. What is a wine bibber? One who drinks much wine. Mm. Does the Bible talk about a church in the New Testament that drinks or offers wine?
1: Yes.
2: Yes.
0: What church in the New Testament drinks and offers wine? Because Daniel 2, as you can see, is expanding from Daniel's time and taking us down to our time. Mm-hmm. And it's taking us to a time when the church shall unite with the state. And while the church is uniting with the state, the church will be offering wine to the inhabitants of the earth. Mm. Do we have a church like that?
2: Well, Revelation 17.
0: Let's take a look. Let's take a look. Revelation 17:1. What do we have? Yeah.
1: And there came one of the seven angels, which had the seven vials, and talked with me, saying unto me, come hither, I will show unto thee the judgment of the great whore that sitteth upon many waters.
0: Now notice, verse 3.
1: Okay, and with whom the kings of the earth have committed fornication, and the inhabitants of the earth have been made drunk.
0: They've been made what?
1: Drunk.
0: Drunk. So wait a minute, this is a woman. A woman in Bible prophecy represents a church.
2: A church, right.
0: And a church is a church that's causing the people or inhabitants of the earth and the kings of the earth, she's committing fornication, she has an unlawful union with the kings of the earth, and she's also causing them to drink the inhabitants or to drink the wine that she has. If you dissent from her union, if you disagree with it, then she will bring persecution on you.
1: She gets angry.
0: Get angry, right.
2: That's right.
0: That's a wrath. What is this wine that they're drinking? What is the purpose of the wine? Let's go there. Look at Proverbs 20, verse 1.
2: Wine is a mucker. Strong drink is raging.
0: Strong drink is what?
1: Raging.
0: Raging, meaning it can cause you to go out your mind. Go ahead.
2: Yeah. Mm-hmm. And whosoever anger is deceived, thereby is not wise.
0: So the wine purpose, the purpose of wine that's fermented is to bring about deception or benumbing of the senses, right? So how much of the senses will the inhabitants of the earth and the kings of the earth who's committing fornication and drinking her wine, how much of their senses will be benumbed very soon?
2: Oh, boy.
0: Wait, go to Proverbs 31, verse 5. Sam, Patrick, can you read that for us?
1: Proverbs 31.
0: I want to know what's going to happen when the kings of the earth drink the wine. What's going to happen?
1: Lest they drink and forget the law.
0: I want you to read 3 and 5. So three and four.
1: 3 and
0: 4. Going into 5.
1: Give not thy strength unto women, nor thy ways to that which destroyeth kings.
0: Giving the strength to women is talking about do not commit fornication.
2: Right.
0: And do not go into adultery.
1: And also kings uniting church and state.
0: Right, we come in there. But what I'm saying on this one, off the bat on the surface of the text, is talking about a man going after a woman to commit fornication.
1: Right.
0: Do not give your strength to women. Don't go out here and start keep chasing after women, woman after woman. First is the literal, then the spiritual.
1: Right.
0: So God is showing that a man that's supposed to be valiant, strong, is not, or king in this case, you're going to see that too, is not to give his strength to women, chasing women. All right? Let's be straight up. Yeah. Now, on another hand, those in the church, God's people, are not to be giving their strength to men or to women. Mm-hmm. Women, in this case, refers to other churches. Mm-hmm. That are not in harmony with the commandments of God.
2: But verse,
0: your strength in this case is your spiritual strength.
2: Yeah, 3 and 4.
0: Read verse 3 and 4. Listen what happens.
1: It is not for kings, O Lemuel. It is not for kings to drink wine, nor the princes strong drink.
2: Why? Let's say why.
1: Yeah. Lest they drink and forget the law and pervert the judgment of any of the afflicted.
0: Wait a minute. Lest they drink and do what?
1: Forget the law.
0: Forget the law. What law?
1: The Ten Commandments.
2: The God's law.
0: Well, is that already happening? Aren't people saying that the law is no longer binding?
1: Yeah.
0: That we don't have to keep the law?
2: Nailed to the cross.
0: It's nailed to the cross. Isn't that what people are saying right now?
1: Yeah.
0: What does that mean? Is it true? I mean, is the law nailed to the cross? Mm-hmm. Or are we drinking wine from Babylon that's making us believe that the law is done away with, when God says, my covenant will I not break, nor alter the thing that has gone out of my mouth.
1: Amen. Not one jot or tittle shall in no way pass.
2: Or that the law, God's law can be altered, can be changed.
0: No, it cannot be changed. Yeah. The Bible says in Malachi 3:6, I am the Lord and I change not.
2: Right. Well, you just mentioned the text. Yeah. Matthew 5, 15 through 17. Mm-hmm. Can you read it, please?
1: Okay.
2: Because much less a whole commandment to be changed.
1: Think not that I am come to destroy the law or the prophets. Mm. The prophets.
2: Right.
1: I am not come to destroy them, but to fulfill. For verily I say unto you, till heaven and earth pass, one jot or one tittle shall in no wise pass from the law till all be fulfilled.
2: Amen. Amen.
0: So notice very carefully.
1: You want the next verse?
0: Wine.
2: Yeah, the next verse.
0: Next verse.
1: Whosoever therefore shall break one of the least of these commandments and shall teach men so, he shall be called least in the kingdom of heaven. But whosoever shall do and teach them, the same shall be called great in the kingdom of heaven.
0: The word least actually implies he won't be there.
2: Right.
0: He won't be in, like, it's not like he's getting in last.
2: Right.
0: He's not going to be there because he led the people to break God's law. And if you don't believe that, then Revelation 22:14 tells you what?
2: Right.
0: Blessed are they that do his commandments, so they may have a right to the tree of life and enter in through the gates of the city. That's the last chapter in Revelation.
1: Amen.
0: And it tells you, it tells every Christian, regardless of where you're from, whatever background you're from, whatever church you're from, whatever denomination you're from, it tells you if you're a professed Christian of Christ, if you're a Christian in Jesus Christ, the Bible said, blessed are they that do his commandments. They may have a right to eternal life. That's not what my Bible says only. That's what your Bible says only, right there in your own house, right there in your own living room. Your Bible says, blessed are they that do his commandments. They may have a right to the tree of life and enter through the gates of the city. And that is seen even in your so-called different versions of your NIV, VIV, whatever version you got out there, KJV, whatever version, is going to say, if you want to get in the kingdom, blessed are they that do his commandments.
2: I want them to pay attention to. It's not any other Ten Commandments.
0: No.
2: It's his commandment.
0: His
2: commandment. God's commandment. Because there's a God's commandment and there's a church, popular church commandment. If you read in the Catechism, you read, it's a, and compare with your Bible, the Ten Commandments of the Bible, they're going to be different. So that being a change that was made, a change that was predicted in prophecy, according to Daniel chapter 7, verse 25, that little horn or little power that's going to come out of the Romish Empire that would think to change God's law.
1: Amen.
2: And so that's why in the book of Revelation, the last book, it is specifically saying, keep his, talking about God's commandment, not man's commandment.
0: I want to remind everybody that while we're talking about a lot of these things, and some of the things we can't always talk about so much because we don't have a lot of time, you can make sure you get our newspaper that's going to talk about the eternal gospel and God's love for mankind.
2: Amen.
0: God's love for mankind is going to be important for you to understand because it's going to cover that. It's also going to cover about the prediction about the second coming of Christ coming from your Bible. The prediction about the second coming of Christ coming from your Bible. Not only that, we're going to also show you, we got some special features in here that's going to help you understand the earth mourneth and fadeth away. Talking about the signs of the times. Mm-hmm. Let me just hold it for. Talk about the signs of the times that are taking place in Earth's history, from fires to floods to earthquake. Everything that we've been
2: Don't turn.
0: We're going to talk about
2: another topic.
0: Liberty of conscience threatened. Are we living in a time when liberty of conscience is now being threatened? All these things and much, much more.
2: How religious liberty is going to be threatened precisely, my friends, by the union of a church and state system in America
0: and I want to remind everyone right now that you're listening to the issue of the separation of church and state no longer being valid. Brothers and sisters, I want to let you know that if you, when you do away with the issues of church and state, you also see the same group is pushing for a day of rest. We've been talking about this for a long time, but now the very event that you've been hearing us say all these last 2 years is actually about to take place. And how many people believe us? Many people don't want to believe that this thing is so. And they say, well, how could you know this and no one else know it? Well, we found it from the sure word of prophecy.
2: Amen.
0: For no prophecy of scripture is given for any private interpretation. It's not a private interpretation. It's been there all along. And you can find it in the three angels' messages with this paper we'll talk about. Mm-hmm. Prophecy explains that we are now living in the end time disasters.
2: Unfortunately, we have to stop for today. But in the meantime, we want you to know that in the next program, we're going to expand in all these things that we got. All this literature that we've been putting together is for the good of the nations. We're sending free of charge to everybody. In the meantime, God bless you. Be faithful to Jesus. He's coming soon.
1: Amen.
3: He's a promise most cheering, but we know.
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9: From ABC News, I'm Brian Clark. The national average for a gallon of gas, $4.08, is 93 cents higher than a year ago, according to AAA, which says this is the highest national average ever on this date. Prices are expected to be a major role in the November elections, and Texas Governor Greg Abbott on ABC's This Week was asked how he would assess President Trump's handling of prices.
10: We all need to have prices lowered, especially at the price of the pump, and I think the president is on a track to get us there.
9: The president says he's protecting American farmers with new tariffs on Canadian goods, but that could lead to higher prices on some products, says ABC Stephen Portnoy in Washington.
11: The new U.S. tariffs will touch on just 5% of the Canadian goods that come south, but the list of affected products ranges from Canadian beer and whiskey to hockey sticks, furniture, textiles, and building supplies like cement. American importers will now have to pay a 50% levy to bring those items across the border, and their added costs are likely to be passed on to consumers.
9: Canada's prime minister says the country will retaliate dollar for dollar. As the new school year begins, fewer kindergartners are getting vaccinated despite CDC recommendations. ABC medical correspondent Dr. Darian Sutton says there has been a three-year decline.
12: From 2018 to 2019, where we hovered just around 95%, we've dropped down just below 93%. That might not seem like a lot, but that equates to more than 280,000 children in kindergarten that are not up to date on their vaccination.
9: Almost 14,000 homes in the Reno area ordered to evacuate because of a fast-growing wildfire.
13: The Hawk Fire breaking out in the hills above the Somerset community in northwest Reno just before noon Saturday. It was a 40-acre brush fire at midday, but this morning, the fire burning more than 10,000 acres with no containment. About 1,000 homes in the fire's path, some already burned.
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9: President Trump today is expected to wave the green flag for the Freedom 250, an IndyCar race in Washington, D.C.
16: This is a first-of-its-kind race around the National Mall, when they're going to be passing by some of D.C.'s most prominent tourist attractions. They're going to be going by the National Archives, also the Smithsonian Air and Space Museum, and then right down Pennsylvania Avenue there with the U.S. Capitol in the background.
9: That's ABC's Alex Perchet in Washington. Federal government is forcing western states to cut back on water use.
17: As reservoir levels sink lower in Lake Mead and Lake Powell, the Department of the Interior ordering steep cuts to the amount of Colorado River water that will be delivered to California, Nevada, and Arizona. That river facing years of drought. The federal government had hoped that the 7 states that draw water from the river could reach an agreement on how to divvy up the shrinking supply, but that didn't happen, forcing the hand of the feds. The Interior Department announcing cuts over the next 2 years, beginning in 2027. Dave Packer, ABC News.
9: It's Flag Day in Ukraine. And today at the Motherland Monument in Kyiv, leaders from Baltic and Nordic countries join Ukrainian President Volodymyr Zelensky after weeks of relentless Russian bombing as the war is now into its 5th year. Norway's prime minister promised about $9 billion of financial, military, and humanitarian support through next year. I'm Brian Clark, ABC News.
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20: News Talk 850 WFTL weather forecast for your Sunday. Rain in the forecast, but warm, high of 92 and a low of 78. And as we kick off a fresh work week on Monday, expect some more rain, a 40% chance of rain with a high of 91 and a low of 77. As a check of your weather, News Talk 850 WFTL.
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2: 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I am your host, Walt Phillips, and this broadcast is brought to you by the Reagan Gold Group. Folks, I am glad you are here because I have a story for you today that stopped me in my tracks. It is breaking news out of Belgium. It involves an 18-year-old working a summer construction job, an old brewery cellar, a bricked-up wall, and enough gold to make headlines all over the world. But the number I want you to keep in your head is not 10 million. The number is 90,000. And before we get into that story, grab a pen and write this number down. 1-800-702-2212. 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Fill out a few simple questions and somebody will be in touch with you right away. I'm going to say that number a few times today, so do not trust yourself to remember it. I want you folks to write it down. And one quick piece of housekeeping, I am not a financial advisor. I am a guy who has been watching these markets, looking at the numbers, and connecting the dots for more than 20 years. I'm going to tell you what I see, and you can decide what makes sense for your own future. Now let's go to Belgium. On Tuesday, August 11th, folks, workers were laying sewer pipes at a former brewery property in Belgium. One of the workers was an 18-year-old student named Kobe there on a summer job. The crew broke through a section of an old cellar wall and found gold bars, coins, and nuggets. The discovery was reported at around 9 million euros, roughly $10.4 million. That is one hell of a story. But the treasure hunt is not what keeps me thinking about it. What keeps me thinking about it is the person who put that gold behind the wall in the first place. Nobody knows exactly who it was. Nobody has a receipt. Nobody knows exactly why they did it. But somebody made a decision a long time ago, and I'm going to take a piece of what I work for, or rather what they work for, and they're going to put it in something real. And then they sealed it away. And the world did what the world always does. It changed. The brewery changed. The people changed. Governments changed. Prices changed. Wars came and went. Entire generations lived their lives. And decades later, someone opened that wall and everybody knew what they were looking at. Gold. That is where the $90,000 question comes in. People have taken the reported amount of gold found in Belgium and run it backward using the old official gold price of $35 an ounce. That puts the gold's old price value in the neighborhood of $90,000. Now, I want to be accurate here. That doesn't mean, folks, that we know somebody paid exactly $90,000. We don't. There is no receipt. It is simply a way to picture the scale of metal that went behind that wall. But sit with the comparison because it is the entire reason we're talking about this. Imagine two envelopes sitting on a shelf many decades ago. In the first envelope is $90,000 in cash. In the second envelope is $90,000 worth of gold. Both represent the same hard work, the same sacrifices, the same years of getting up early, working through bad weather, paying bills, raising kids, making sure there was food on the table, fixing what broke, and trying to create a little breathing room for your family. Then you close both envelopes and don't touch them for decades. Now fast forward to today. You open up the cash envelope, and what do you have? You have $90,000 in cash. It may look like a lot of money, but it is still $90,000. It didn't turn into $10 million just because time passed. And more importantly, it will not buy anywhere close to what $90,000 could buy back when it first went into that envelope. A $100 bill still says $100 on it. The number never changed, but the life the life that $100 buys you changed a whole lot, folks. You know, with that, without anybody having to lecture you about it, you see it at the grocery store, you see it at the gas station, you see it when the property tax bill shows up, you see it when your grandkids tell you what the rent costs now, you see it when something in your house breaks and a repair that used to be a couple hundred dollars turns into a small crisis. The number on paper stays the same. The buying power does not. Now let's open the gold envelope, or rather the humongous gold reinforced envelope, folks. The Belgium hoard was reported at about $10.4 million. Not because somebody got lucky with a stock tip. Not because the gold was earning interest in a wall. It sat there, but while paper money lost buying power around it, physical gold carried value and increased in value through the decades. That is the difference between holding a number and holding an asset. If the person in Belgium had sealed up $90,000 in cash, they would have opened that wall to find $90,000 in cash. It would not be worth $10.4 million. It would not have carried the same purchasing power. It would be exactly what it was, paper with a number printed on it. The gold was different, folks. It was real when it went in. It was recognized when it came out, and it carried the weight of all those years in between. So let me put this to you as plainly as I can. If I put two choices in front of you, $90,000 in one chest or $10.4 million in the other, which chest are you choosing? That's not a trick question. Nobody picks the 90,000, right? And that is the point. The difference was not that somebody worked harder. The difference was the form in which that work was saved. One chest held paper and the other had held physical gold. Now bring that question home. If you build your own modest version of that chest with a portion of what you have saved, what could it look like 10 years from now? I'm not talking about 50 or 70 years. I'm talking about the next 10 years at a time when gold and silver are already moving and the people who study these markets see even more room ahead. Now, I'm not telling you to put a chest behind the wall, folks. I'm not telling you to turn your house into an old brewery basement either. I'm telling you that story because it asks a fair question. What part of what you have worked for is built to hold up when the world changes around it? Not every dollar, not all or nothing, not a dramatic move because somebody on the radio got loud for 30 seconds. 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Because once the Belgium story clicks, the next question's obvious. How would I even begin? Now, folks, this is where people make it harder in their own heads than it has to be. They hear physical gold and they picture somebody in a dark suit talking about vaults in Switzerland. They picture pages of paperwork. They picture a conversation where they're supposed to know every coin, every bar, every ounce, and every little code word before they're allowed to even ask a question. Folks, that is not how it works. There are two very simple doors. The first door is a direct purchase. Maybe you have savings. Maybe a CD matured. Maybe you sold something. Maybe you received an inheritance. Maybe you have cash that you have worked hard for, and you don't want every single dollar you own sitting in some paper system forever. You call, you ask what options are available, you decide what feels comfortable for you. 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That is door number one. Door number two is for people who say, Walt, most of what I've built is in retirement accounts. Maybe that's an IRA. Maybe it's an old 401k from a job you left years ago. Maybe it's a TSP from military, federal, or postal service. For eligible accounts, there may be a properly structured direct rollover into a self-directed precious metals IRA. 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Now, there's one more thing we have to talk about, because information is not usually what stops people. Waiting is. A few months ago, folks, I was making this case when gold was around $4,000 and silver was around $50, and I heard the same thing from people again and again. Walt, maybe I'll wait. Maybe it will come down. Maybe I'll see what happens first. And folks, since then, both metals have moved materially higher. Now, I'm not saying that because I need a pat on the back. I'm saying it because waiting is not always neutral. Most people who wait are not careless. They're trying to be thoughtful. They do not want to make a move at the wrong time, and I respect that. I have had people tell me, Walt, I'm not against gold. I just want a little more proof. I understand that instinct, and nobody wants to be rushed. But if what you need is information, get information. If you need to understand the two doors, ask about the two doors. Just don't wait for the whole world to agree before you act. By then, the easy decision is usually not easy anymore, folks. The person in Belgium did not wait for a newspaper headline to tell them the world was changing. They made a quiet decision with the information they had in front of them at the time. But there's a point where careful turns into frozen. And when something moves, people suddenly become more comfortable at a higher price than they were at a lower price. And that's always been crazy to me. That is what I have called the backwards brain. When the price is down and the news is ugly, people feel nervous. And when the price moves higher and everybody's talking about it, they feel safer. But that is usually the moment they are looking at a much different entry point. That is where the elevator picture comes in. Picture you're standing in a lobby. The elevator doors are open. Somebody says it's going up. Get in. And you say, I'll wait to see if it really goes up. Then it goes up. And now you're watching floor numbers climb, waiting for it to come back down so you can get the price you wanted before. And sometimes it does. Sometimes it doesn't, folks. But you're no longer making a decision from the same place you were when the doors were open. Now, I'm not going to sit here and tell you I have a crystal ball, but we're not flying blind either. For the last several episodes, folks, we have talked about people who live and breathe these markets, people such as David Hunter and Michael Oliver, some of the most brilliant minds in precious metals, calling for a major next leg in gold and silver. Hunter has publicly talked about targets as high as roughly $6,800 for gold and $180 for silver by the end of this year, folks. Michael Oliver has been even more aggressive on silver, and JP Morgan has publicly projected gold at around $6,000 by year's end and around $6,300 going into 2027. Those are forecasts. They aren't guarantees, but look at the direction. Gold and silver have been moving north, not south. The analysts you've heard on this show are not calling for the metals to disappear. Major institutions are still putting out upside targets. Central banks are still buying physical gold at a record pace. So the question is not, can somebody hand me a perfect prediction? The question is, with the signals lined up the way they are, do I want to keep waiting while the train is already moving? The person who put gold behind that wall, folks, did not know it would become a $10 million news story. They did not know the future. They just made a decision before the future became obvious. Now, folks, the time to make this call is now. 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Now, folks, the Belgium story would matter in any era because it is about what lasts. But it's worth having this conversation now because the world is giving people plenty of reasons to think about what they own, what is paper, and what is real. The national debt is enormous at almost $40 trillion. The interest bill is enormous. The country keeps spending more than it takes in. And at some point, those bills get dealt with one way or another. There are no painless ways to deal with bills like that. The details are complicated, but the result is familiar. When more claims chase the same things, the cost of living gets heavier. That is why people pay attention to physical assets. You can't create more of them with a keyboard when the pressure is on. Central banks have been buying physical gold at elevated levels. Venezuela has been trying to recover their own physical gold that's being held abroad from them. Those are not people in tinfoil hats or gold bugs. Those are governments looking at a world full of paper promises and deciding they want some physical metal in their control. That does not mean you should copy every decision a government makes. It means you should notice the direction. The biggest players on earth do not keep every bit of their reserve in somebody else's paper promise. They want a piece of their reserve in something that is outside of that promise. That is the same question we started with in Belgium. What do you want in the envelope, folks? What do you want in your treasure chest? What do you want? What do you want holding a piece of the work that you've put in over your lifetime? And folks, then there are people such as Martin Armstrong, whose private cycle AI model with a 40-year proven track record, may I add, points to 2032 as a major turning point. In his model, and again, folks, this is not prophecy. It's not a reason to panic. You do not need him, a television personality, or anybody else to tell you that the cost of living has changed and the world feels less certain than it once did. But Martin Armstrong's model points towards a possible collapse in the next 5 years. You know, it's something to think about. You know, it's something to think about. And what matters is how you respond to it. You can ignore it. You can stay entirely in paper and not listen to anything that I'm saying and hope that every promise gets kept. Or you can take a little time and get the information and see whether it makes sense to a part of what you built into something physical. That is not radical. It's not dramatic. It's not the kind of decision the person in Belgium made decades ago before any of us even knew their name. And I want to make something clear before I close this out today, folks, or at least close this segment out. This is not an argument that every dollar you own has to be in gold or silver. This is not an argument that you stop living your life, stop enjoying your family, or spend every day staring at a price chart. It is an argument for giving yourself choices. When part of what you built is real and physical, you are not betting your entire future on one market, one bank, one retirement statement, one government policy, or one promise made by somebody you have never met. You have another piece on the board. That is why the two-door conversation matters. A direct purchase may fit one person. A properly structured retirement account conversation may fit another. Some people may decide that neither is right for them, and that's fine. But nobody should stay in the dark simply because that process sounds harder than it is. Now, folks, let me bring this home. That person in Belgium did not leave behind a prediction. They did not leave behind a white paper. They did not leave behind a spreadsheet full of complicated theories. They left behind gold. They left behind proof that some part of their work made it through the changing world around it. You have worked too hard to let confusion make every decision for you. You have worked too hard to hear a story like this, see what it is pointing to, and say maybe someday. Maybe a direct purchase is right for you. Maybe a retirement account conversation is right for you. Maybe the right move is simply to make a call and find out what you didn't know before. But the person in Belgium made their choice before the world changed around them. And that is the point worth holding on to if you don't take anything else from today. Nobody gets a map of the next 20 years before they have to make decisions in the present. Unless you're in the movie Back to the Future, folks. That's the only exception I've ever seen to that rule. What you do get, though, is the chance to look at the choices in front of you while you still have time to think clearly. 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And folks, I will tell you this. A lot of people think that there's no possibilities for them at all. And they think they're completely closed off to this conversation. 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The price action is there. The metals are moving. The only question is whether you're going to keep watching from the lobby or you're going to get on the elevator while the doors are still open. Again, folks, the call is free. The information is free. And yes, if you decide the timing is not right after you hear all the details, that's your choice. But this is not a conversation to keep putting off. 1-800-702-2212. 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Folks, I am Walt Phillips. Please do not go anywhere. As usual, Carl joins me in segment two, and we're going to talk about the Belgium story, the two doors, why people wait, and how to get the information you need, as well as a bunch of other questions that I have for him. Make sure you stay tuned. 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
20: News Talk 850 WFTL weather forecast for your Sunday. Rain in the forecast, but warm, high of 92 and a low of 78. And as we kick off a fresh work week on Monday, expect some more rain, a 40% chance of rain with a high of 91 and a low of 77. That's a check of your weather. News Talk 850 WFTL.
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2: All right, folks, we are back. And, folks, what a first segment we had. We started that with the story out of Belgium. An 18-year-old worker and his crew break through a cellar wall at a former brewery property. And behind that wall, they find a reported 9 million euros worth of gold, bars, coins, and nuggets. Something physical that sat there while the world changed around it. And the reason that story hits me so hard is simple. The wall came down, and the gold was still gold. That is the point of this show. That is not about chasing one day's price action. It is not about being scared by a headline. It's about asking what still matters after the headline changes, after the rules change, after the world gets more complicated than it was when you were balancing a checkbook at the kitchen table. 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The call is free. The information is free. There is no commitment, no pressure, and no downside to asking good questions. You can call and say, I heard Walt on the radio. I want to understand a direct purchase. Or you can say, I heard Carl on the radio. I want to understand whether an old IRA, 401k, or TSP may have an option. That's all you have to say. Real quick, folks, again, before I bring Carl on, I'm not a financial advisor. I am a guy who studies this every day and brings you what I believe matters. And now, as usual, folks, I have somebody here who talks to real people about physical gold and silver every single day. All right, guys, without further ado, you know what time it is. It is time to introduce Carl. Carl, as always, thank you for being here with me, brother.
8: You're welcome. Thanks so much for having me.
2: Absolutely, Carl. And listen, Carl, I want to do things a little differently this time. I have a few extra questions that I want the audience to hear from you. Not a long speech from me, but your real take from the conversations you're having every day. So you ready to jump in with that, Carl?
8: Let's make it happen.
2: Awesome. Awesome. So, Carl, I opened the show with that Belgium story, the gold behind the wall. The world changed, the property changed, people came and went. And then decades later, it was still there, still recognized, and still valuable. Now, I'm not saying people should bury a box in the yard, but I'm saying that there's a lesson in it. And, you know, what is a story, you know?
8: It's even more valuable. It's even more valuable.
2: Right. Absolutely. Basically the question is you know, what do you think the lesson lands so hard with someone who's spent a lifetime working, saving, and trying to leave something meaningful behind?
8: Well, it's simple. I mean, look at this scenario you talked about in Belgium. I mean, literally those metals have been sitting there for, you know, decades upon decades and doing nothing but gaining value.
2: Right.
8: You know, I mean, listen, it's about putting yourself in something that's going to help you grow what you have and not let it just sit there and do nothing. I mean, unfortunately, there's too many products out there that, yeah, they go up, but then they also come back down. You know, I mean, this week I've heard from so many people. It's been really a very interesting week, and everybody keeps saying the same thing. It's like, yeah, the markets have gone up. It's great. But as quick as they go up, as quick as they could go down. I mean, I've heard that from people from coast to coast. I mean, I probably talked to a couple hundred people this week, and literally Everybody keeps saying the same thing. And it's been crazy that, you know, that's hitting home with folks because they know what's going to happen. I mean, listen, you can't keep doing the same thing over and over. You can't have the markets doing what they're doing. I mean, unfortunately, the thing is going to crash, whatever you want to call it. I mean, and those are healthy. They need to happen to markets, folks. It's okay. But you don't have to be a loser and have to wait years to get your money back either. If you position yourself properly, you're in a position where you can keep growing your portfolio no matter what the equities markets do if you have yourself properly diversified in precious metals. I mean, you know, if you talk to any of the big financial advisors out there that know what's really going on, they're all going to tell you the same thing. You need to have metals in your portfolio. And, you know, not.

0: first conversation that you would have when someone says, when someone calls Reagan and says, Carl, I have cash savings. I would like to understand how I can buy some physical gold and silver directly.
1: Well, the first thing I always ask everybody is why? What are you looking to accomplish? This is your money. This isn't mine. It's not Reagan's. It's nobody's. It's yours. What are you trying to accomplish with your funds? That's the first thing I always ask. And then the next thing is in that conversation is what questions do you have?
0: Right.
1: You know, I don't pressure anybody. It's real simple. This is your money. You reached out to us. Let us be able to give you the information you need. I mean, listen, there's a ton of sources out there. There's a lot of great people out there. But there's also a lot of people that aren't so great, you know, and people that give people a lot of misinformation. So you got to be very careful who you're listening to, especially on the radio. There's a lot of people on the radio that are spouting off a lot of things while they're screaming into the microphone like a lunatic and, you know, just straight out lying to folks. So really what it comes down to is you got to know who you're working with and work with somebody that's going to shoot you straight, give you the facts and let you make that decision because this is your money, not ours. For you to make a decision on what you want to do. You know, that being said, I mean, the process is so simple. You know, I mean, if it's a cash transaction, you wire us the money or send us a check, we send the metals to you. If you don't want to hold them, you can set up an account. We'll help you do that at the depository and, you know, you can hold your funds there. You know, if you want to do an IRA rollover, that's easy. I mean, we have a team here in-house and, you know, they're great. They'll hold your hand from start to finish and make it simple and easy. I mean, it takes about an hour on the phone over a couple of week period. So this isn't anything that's going to be time consuming or hard or difficult. And, you know, people, one of the biggest things I get from folks is, well, I've never done this. You know, I don't know anything about gold and silver. And I always laugh because I say, do you know everything about the stock market?
0: Right. Right.
1: I mean, the stock market's a heck of a lot more complicated than buying some gold or silver coins or bars. You buy it, you hold it. It goes up in value. You made money. Pretty simple. Pretty straightforward. That's why they can call it a boring, conservative, safe haven investment. That's why people do this. So don't sit on your hands. Don't be that deer in headlights. Do something to protect yourself. I mean, it's, you know, things can't keep continuing the way they are. They can't just keep going up and up and up and up. It just, it's not, you know, it just doesn't make sense. It's not possible. There will be a correction or a crash. And when it does, that's when gold and silver really, you know, shoots out of the gate. But the reality of it is even though metals have done well throughout the years, you know, as the markets have done well, gold and silver still continue to go up.
0: Right. Yeah, I mean, listen, folks, if you're agreeing with Carl right now and you're understanding and for lack of better terms, folks, vibing with what he is saying, don't just sit there and say, I will call after I hear the rest of the show or I'll call next week or I'll call next month. No more waiting, folks. Call the Reagan Gold Group, 1-800-702-2212. You can ask for Carl directly. I say this every week, folks. Carl is a very busy man, as he's explained himself. If he cannot pick up the phone, somebody will be there. Carl will get back to you. He is able to answer hundreds of calls a day because the man never stops working. And Carl, listen, that leads me to my next question for you, man. And let's pivot from the cash buy to the person whose first thought, you know, is I understand the direct purchase, but most of my money is tied up in an IRA, a 401k from an old job or a TSP. I know you have a lot of veterans, Carl, federal employees, postal workers, retirees that listen. So, Carl, I want you to explain the first conversation. Like, you know, what does someone need to ask? What determines whether the funds may be eligible for a direct rollover into a self-directed precious metals IRA? And how does Reagan help a listener understand the process without making it feel like a mountain of paperwork for him?
1: Well, I mean, first off, yeah, those are all, you know, huge points there. So, you know, to kind of touch on all those, first off, you know, either if it's from a previous place of employment, even if you rolled it into a current 401k, but it's from a previous job, you have the ability to do a qualified rollover. It's a non-taxable event. So if you got an IRA, a 401k, 403b, TSP, any of those three-letter, you know, acronyms for a retirement account, you have the ability to do something with it and put yourself in a position of growth and stability. I mean, it's that simple. You know, I mean, people come to us all the time. It's really, they just don't want to lose the hard money that they built up. That's really the thing I hear from people.

0: continuously. It's like, listen, I worked so hard for this money. Yeah, the markets have made me money over the years, but you know what? I'm just not comfortable letting it sit there anymore. I don't want it to sit in the US dollar. I want it to literally be in a physical asset that at some point in time, if I choose to, I can have it in my hand. I could hold it in my, sock drawer or a safe in the house or buried in the backyard or whatever it might be. They just want to have, something that's real, So the reality of it is to do the process, it's simple. We have a team here, like I said, they're going to hold your hand from start to finish in regards to it. It's as simple as, just your name, your address, your beneficiary info, and then calling over to the custodian. So this is not difficult. It just takes a little bit of time just for, these custodians to send the funds over. But, what it comes down to is putting yourself in a position where all your eggs aren't in that same basket. And that's probably the other biggest thing I get, besides the fact that people that want to make sure their money's there when they need it, they just don't want all their eggs in one basket. They want diversity. But the reality of it is, these financial advisors and, bank folks are never telling you about stuff that they don't sell. People tell me all the time, oh, I got a diverse portfolio. I'm in stocks. I'm in bonds. Great. You're still in paper. It's all based in U.S. dollars. You don't have diversity. You may have different types of assets in your portfolio. But, there's a reason why people call me all the time and say, Carl, what can I do to get it into something physical, something real? And that's what people are coming to us for. They want real money. So, like I tell them, it's up to you to make that decision. Here are the different options. I'm here. I talk to people. Like you said, I've talked to people all the time. And the reality of it is I'm talking to these folks to give them their options. I'm not here to tell you what to do. I'm not a financial advisor. I'm not here to tell you what to invest or what to sell or what not to sell. I just have given you folks the, information at each stage in the process. So you know what's available to you to do this. And then you make the decision you're most comfortable with. And that's always what it's about.
1: Now, Carl, listen, it's perfect you said that, man, because I want to go one layer deeper. Because listeners hear gold and silver, like what you just said about owning something physical, and they hear gold and silver together all the time. And I want to break that down in normal human language. So when people hear you or myself say gold and silver, gold and silver, gold and silver, some people may be wondering whether they're the same thing, Carl, whether one is for one purpose and one is for another, or whether they need to know every technical detail before they even begin. So when you sit down with someone, Carl, when someone who is looking at physical metals for the first time, how do you help them think about the roles of gold and silver and how they each play? And why is it more important to start with their goals and comfort level than to chase whatever metal that had the louder headline that day or week,
0: Well, here's the thing. Well, it really what it comes down to is, like I've said this, I think a couple times already. This is about comfort. This is here to help all the folks that are listening that want to do this. It's here to help you sleep better at night. It's that simple. I don't want to keep you up at night. This is here to help you sleep better at night because you have a physical, tangible asset in your portfolio that's done extremely well throughout the years and essentially is just going to give you some stability and, more growth potential than what you have. That's first off. Second of all, it just really comes down to what people are looking for. Obviously both metals are precious metals. When people say gold and silver, yeah, they kind of just group it together. But the reality of it is they are two different assets. Gold is going to be a little bit less volatile than the silver, but the silver, there is a lot more upside because it is getting harder and harder to mine, and it's used so much in the commercial space. Unfortunately, gold's great, but it just got too darn expensive, unfortunately. So that's why they're not using it in these, TVs and iPhones and all this stuff. If it was so cheap, they'd be using the stuff. But, the reality of it is both assets have, some different uses, but in the end, they're both still great investments. And that's the most important thing. Yeah, there is a little bit more growth potential in the silver market based on some of the headlines from, Bank of America and Forbes and some of these guys. But the reality of it is both have done extremely well. And, if all these experts and economists and big boy banks are right, they're both going to continue to do very well. And, you know, I don't see a slowdown in that market. I mean, I don't know how it could with $40 trillion in debt. I mean, who's going to pay that back?
1: I don't know.
0: How is that money ever going to get paid back?
1: Not me, Carl.
0: No, I'll tell you that one. Not me either. I mean, like, how is that getting paid back? I mean, that's a lot of money.
1: Yeah.
0: Yep. You know, I mean, and all it is they're taking the taxpayers' dollars and, you know, spending it foolishly and frivolously. You know, I mean, it's time to take it back. I mean, listen, if people that are listening, if they're following the gold and silver markets, they can see clearly all the central banks throughout the world and the governments that are buying gold and silver at a, you know, record pace. And why are they doing it? I mean, not because they feel like having, you know, pretty coins or bars that are shiny in their possession. No, they want stability. They want to protect their country. They want to protect their assets. I mean, you know, if you look at it, I mean, you got guys that are buying gold and silver that never bought before or never at this level. I mean, it's absolutely crazy what's going on. What was it last week? Korea for the first time in, what was it, 13, 14 years, something like that, that they bought metals?
1: Yep. Yep.
0: Yep. I mean, there's a reason why everybody is doing this. And I always tell people, if it's good enough for the government, why isn't it good enough for us?
1: Yeah.
0: Because they're always watching out for themselves first.
1: Yeah.
0: Everybody knows that.
1: Carl, the BRICS nations are positioning, for the folks at home that don't know the BRICS nations, Brazil, Russia, India, China, and South Africa. They're all positioning right now. The big boys are positioning. Everyone in the world is buying gold. And Carl, you know, that leads me to my last question. We only have a few minutes left, so this has to be a quick one, but it's probably the most important one. And sure. This is for the listener that's been with us for a few weeks or a few months, Carl, and maybe they've enjoyed the show. Maybe they've been telling their spouse, hey, this guy Walt makes sense. This guy Carl makes sense. Maybe they wrote down the number and they have it sitting on a notepad by the phone, but they haven't called. Not because they're not interested, but because life gets busy. They're worried it will be complicated because they don't want to feel pressured, or maybe they think they need to know more, or they need to have permission to ask a question. What do you say to that person, Carl? What happens when they make the call, and why should they stop putting it off?
0: Well, there's no reason to wait. Why wait? We're not getting any younger. I mean, listen, everything. Look at 08. People went home from work on a Friday, came back to work on a Monday, and lost a ton of their money, and it continued for months and months afterwards. I mean, you have to be proactive, not reactive. It's simple. Get it in your portfolio, set it, forget it, put yourself in a position where you're safe, your money's there when you need it, and you're in a good space. That's all it comes down to. You know, there's no reason to wait. What are you waiting for? I mean, I get people all the time tell me, you know, I'm going to time the market. I go, oh, really? That's great. Where did you get your crystal ball?
1: Yeah.
0: I mean, you can't. I mean, so what do? You have to protect yourself and you have to do something now. I mean, there's no reason to wait. You know, I mean, listen, in regards to spouses, and I talk to spouses all the time, most of the time what I found is they've just gotten misinformation. Mm-hmm. They heard from a guy's friend's brother-in-law's neighbor's cousin told him that he heard from a guy about gold or, you know, a gal about silver. I mean, it's just misinformation, folks. Give us a call. Ask the questions. A conversation never heard. It's a simple conversation. Just here to give you information. You want to do something? Great. You know, no harm, no foul. I mean, it's real simple. We have a great team here. You know, feel free to ask for me directly. I'm take calls all day long. And, you know, if I'm not available, ask them to transfer to my voicemail. I'll call you right back. But we got a great team here. We'll answer all those questions and go from there. You know, I mean, it's pretty simple and easy. You know, I mean, our cash transactions, our minimum purchase size is $10,000. IRAs are $25,000. You know, it's just a small portion of most folks, you know, portfolio if they've worked their whole life and saved. Do something to help protect that. Quit insuring your house and your car and your health and not your retirement. That's what I got to tell folks. I'll leave it at that. Don't, you know, you insure everything else. Why are you not insuring the, you know, money that you may need to fix your roof or your health or leave something to the loved ones? I mean, protect that.
1: Listen, folks, Carl, well said. And that is exactly why I have you on this show every single week, because I truly believe there is nobody better than you. And as always, Carl, I want to thank you so much for being here. The information that you provide people is truly invaluable. 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Tell them that Walt sent you. Tell them that Carl sent you. Ask for Carl on the phone. Ask about a direct purchase. Ask about a possible retirement account rollover. Ask the questions you have been meaning to ask. It is a free call. There is no pressure. There is no commitment. But there's no reason to keep putting it off.
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22: From ABC News, I'm Brian Clark. A Nevada hospital is being evacuated. The large fire burning in the state forced the evacuation of Northwest Specialty Hospital in Reno, along with thousands of homes in the area. ABC's Morgan Norwood has the latest on a fast-growing fire.
23: A state of emergency as a dangerous new wind-driven fire tears across Nevada. Homes in danger, evacuations underway. The Hawk Fire breaking out in the hills above the Somerset community in Northwest Reno just before noon Saturday. It was a 40-acre brush fire at midday, but this morning, the fire burning more than 10,000 acres with no containment.
22: President Trump is set to wave the green flag ahead of the Freedom 250 Grand Prix, an IndyCar race through the streets of Washington, D.C. Meanwhile, the U.S. and Canada are ramping up their trade war after the U.S. put 50% tariffs on $20 billion worth of Canadian goods. Prime Minister Mark Carney of Canada said,
24: Canada will match Washington's new tariffs, dollar for dollar, in order to protect Canadian workers, farmers, families, and businesses.
22: As the midterms draw closer, the New York Times first reported President Trump's son-in-law Jared Kushner met with Democratic House Leader Hakeem Jeffries, says ABC's Rachel Scott.
25: The source is confirming that Kushner did, in fact, meet with Leader Jeffries in recent weeks. I'm told the focus of this was try to find some common ground on where Democrats and the Trump administration could work together. That certainly is striking as we're less than 75 days to the midterm elections and Democrats are hoping to retake the House.
22: It's been more than a week since heavy storms and deadly flooding in Indiana and in the northwest corner of the state. More than 30,000 customers still don't have power, including Talisha Burnett in Gary.
26: I have to sit in my car and get some air because of right now, with all the storms, my whole house is so much moisture built up. My furniture is ruined now.
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1: News Talk 850 WFTL weather forecast for your Sunday. Rain in the forecast, but warm, high of 92 and a low of 78. And as we kick off a fresh work week on Monday, expect some more rain, a 40% chance of rain with a high of 91 and a low of 77. As a check of your weather, News Talk 850 WFTL.
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3: Welcome. It's episode 32 of UAP. Stephen Diener right here. Karen Curtis over there.
4: And hello.
3: We're glad to have you in another UAP adventure here today. And that's what it always is, right, Karen? It's always an adventure as we go through these crazy and wild stories that we have.
4: Always an adventure. You never know what to expect.
3: That's true.
4: But know that it's fully researched and very interesting.
3: And you know what else is always interesting before we get into our topic here today, which is the Vatican? Ooh.
4: Oh, you're like, what does the Vatican have to do with aliens? Actually, science and astronomy are big parts of the Vatican.
3: They are. And we're going to talk about all that today and what secrets might be hidden in their archives and all that good stuff.
4: The Pope has a telescope.
3: He does. What about the aliens? It's not exactly like they're just going to come out and say, hey, look at our alien secrets over here.
4: Right.
3: That said, it hasn't stopped people from theorizing about what might be hidden in there. A couple of my favorites include the idea that the chronovisor is in there. Do you remember the chronovisor?
4: The coronavirus?
3: What? No, no.
4: The what?
3: The chronovisor. No. This is actually something we spoke about.
4: Oh, Andrew Basiago, yes.
3: Yes. So if you go back to one of our previous episodes, I think it was episode 19, where we talked about the curious case of Andrew Basiago. He's the one who claimed that he was a time traveler. He went to Mars with the young Barack Obama when he was Barry Sotero. All these crazy, wild stories that he told. It's all in that episode. But one of the things that he spoke about was a device called the chronovisor, which supposedly was a time machine or a type of time machine that allowed you to look into the future and into the past. And it said, which is why some people theorize it's in the secret archives, that this thing was built by an Italian priest.
4: Oh.
3: Named, I love this name, ready? Father Pellegrino Maria Ernetti.
4: Oh, love it.
3: His intent with it, supposedly, was to use it to view and study the crucifixion of Jesus Christ.
4: Mm-hmm.
3: Despite the testimonies of Basiago, no one actually knows where this machine is, which would explain the rumors that it's in the secret archives.
4: What is it, a system of tubes and levers? We don't know.
3: I don't know. I imagine it like the little, remember those toys where you look into like this little visor and you turn the dial?
4: What is it? It starts with a P,
3: the panoramic something. I forget what those were called.
4: I know. Oh, my God. I got to look
3: it. It was a red thing.
4: Yes.
3: And you had the little slides.
4: Right.
3: And you, of course,
4: I had one as a kid.
3: Me too. And everyone knows what we're talking about.
4: Yes.
3: They're yelling at us because we can't remember the name. So.
4: I know.
3: I'm sorry.
4: But I'll tell you that one of the favorite theories is that there's a third secret of Fatima that's locked away there as well. You've got Lourdes and Fatima have been sanctioned by the church. And that's where the Virgin Mary was seen.
3: That's right.
4: Those are miraculous visions that the Catholic Church has sanctioned. I was in Medjugorje in Bosnia-Herzegovina.
3: Were you really?
4: And I met the kids who are now adults, the five of them who were on the mountain.
3: In Medjugorje?
4: In Medjugorje.
3: Wow.
4: And who saw the Virgin Mary.
3: Now, it's funny you mentioned Medjugorje because that's also a famous apparition site of the Virgin Mary. But it's to this day, it hasn't officially been recognized
4: right.
3: by the church.
4: So I met the kids who saw her and talked to them, but they have not been sanctioned yet. But I was on that hallowed ground where the Virgin Mary allegedly showed up.
3: What was your impression of that when you were there?
4: Well, there were people being slain in the spirit. There was this monk there, a Franciscan monk named Kevin Burke.
3: Huh.
4: And he had been on Wall Street. He was interviewed by Connie Chung on Black Monday.
3: Wow.
4: Remember when the crash happened?
3: Right.
4: He was dating a Ford model. And he had this party and, you know, he was worried about people spilling wine on his Persian rug and everything. And he gave up all his money and everything and became penniless and went and started to become a monk here at this church in Medjugorje.
3: How about that?
4: And I'm like, whoa, dude, would you hit rock bottom? What happened? He's now back in L.A. as a huge hedge fund guy.
3: You're kidding.
4: But Kevin told me he saw the Virgin Mary on the streets of New York, and that's why he went to Medjugorje. So she's even in the United States. Yes, they saw the Virgin Mary. And every night at 5 o'clock, the one kid, well, he's now a man, goes up there and he talks to the Virgin Mary every night and she gives him a message.
3: Really? To this day?
4: Yeah.
3: about that? It's a fascinating story, and that's something that people theorize when it comes to the connections between, like, an apparition, whether it's a Medjugorje, which is not officially recognized by the church, like we said, or one that is officially recognized, like Lourdes or Fatima. And Fatima especially is probably the most famous case where people say, well, what if it's aliens, right? What if the Virgin Mary is being mistaken as the Virgin Mary and it's actually an alien that's visiting Earth?
4: But didn't some blood come out of the statue's eyes there?
3: There have been cases of that. I'm trying to remember if that was in Fatima. But there have been reports of different things like that where blood comes out of a statue, whether it's a crucifix
4: and the stigmatas.
3: Stigmata is another famous one. But with Fatima specifically, they talk about the third secret. So if you're not familiar with that and why it might mix with aliens and things of that nature, Fatima is extremely fascinating. I'll just give a quick history on it in case you're not familiar with it. It happened in around the time of World War I in that area. I want to say 1918 maybe. In that time frame. And it was three children, three kind of like Medjugorje, three poor children, and three instead of five.
4: I wonder if it has anything to do with war, because they were at war. Croatia broke away from Yugoslavia at
3: that time. It could be, because and there were siblings. One of them, two of them died young, and another one, I think it was the oldest sister, actually lived well into her 90s, and she was a nun all her life, and she met with Pope John Paul during his papacy, and she lived a very long life. But they had these apparitions. They didn't know what they were seeing, but she presented herself saying, you know, I'm the Virgin Mary, I'm here with messages. She gave them three secrets, and nobody would believe them. They went and told the priests and everything, and nobody would believe them. Eventually, it came to the point where the Virgin Mary, in this case called the Lady of Fatima, told the kids, tell everybody to be here at the spot. It was out in this open field. And she said, tell everybody to be here on this day at a certain time. Now, thankfully, this was almost modern times, modern enough to where you had newspaper reporters. It became publicized.
4: Really? Oh, my.
3: And you had reporters out there. You had people who were taking pictures of the crowd. And there were thousands of people there. Thousands. Oh. And it's a documented, they call it a miracle because you can't explain
4: right.
3: how this happened. It was pouring rain on this day when everybody came out there. And the field was just filled with mud. Everybody was sloshing around. And then as the children waited the arrival of Virgin Mary, as she came, the skies, it stopped rain. It was torrential. And it just stopped in its tracks. And this is a true story. This isn't like, oh,
4: you have... Wait, because there was a lot of people that can confirm it.
3: Yes, this is a confirmed story. This isn't like, oh, you have faith, you believe this story. No, this is a confirmed story, what I'm telling you. And it just stopped dead in its tracks, and the sun came out. And as people started looking up, the sun, and this is where you have, I guess, some conflict on interpretation and why some people say it's aliens in this. The sun started dancing in the sky.
4: Yeah, right.
3: It started moving around in circles.
4: They had the same thing in Medjugorje. The same thing happened in the sky.
3: And maybe some people mistook it as a UFO because they described it as like a silvery object in the sky moving around. And other people say it was the sun. It was the sun. I don't know how you mistake the sun for a UFO. So I kind of personally go with the sun theory, which was the sun was moving around in the sky because Our Lady Fatima told the children, I will show them a great sign so they will believe. And they did, because what are you going to... I'd be freaking out if I saw the sun moving around in the sky like that. And that's what they saw. People thought it was the end of the world. They thought it was the second coming of Jesus. Of course, that didn't happen, but... And made believers out of a lot of people during that time. So,
4: and I think also during that time they established the green flash.
3: Yes.
4: Where when the sun sets or when it comes up, there's a flash of green on the horizon.
3: And that's been established and proven. If you remember the Pirates of the Caribbean movies, that was in one of the movies. But that's actually been proven by the Vatican astronomers, who we're going to talk about in a little
4: right.
3: bit. But one of the things that the Virgin Mary did at Fatima was she told the kids three secrets.
4: Yes.
3: One of them was about World War II. Which came to pass. She told them that if people didn't pray more and pray the rosary, which is, if you're not familiar, it's a Catholic prayer, that there would be a second world war worse than the first. Well, that happened.
4: Wow.
3: And there was the second one, I'm trying to remember, I can't remember
4: so
3: exactly.
4: So I guess they didn't pray with the rosary, very well.
3: She, according to the children, she showed them visions of hell, and it was some terrifying things that she showed them. But the third secret was locked away for years and years and years until the year 2000, when Pope John Paul supposedly opened it up, and it had to do with the bishop in white would be shot with arrows standing on a hill, and people, I guess, interpreted that to mean the assassination attempt on Pope John Paul's life, Pope John Paul II's life, back, what was that, around 85, I think, 86. Some people interpreted that third secret as the assassination attempt on Pope John Paul II, the man in white in Rome standing on a hill. They figured the Pope, he's wearing a white robe. But here's where it gets interesting, Karen. A lot of people think that third secret that Pope John Paul supposedly revealed was not the secret, that it was something else, that they kind of just came out with something.
4: I see.
3: And the third secret is still locked away in the archives, and the secret itself pertains to the existence and the, I guess, the presence of alien life in the universe and on Earth.
4: Amen. I bet you it is.
3: Could you imagine?
4: I do. I would think so.
3: I know
4: so.
3: It took a while for us to get there, but that's...
4: We're there.
3: And that's, but that's the backstory on it. And they think, some people theorize, that that third secret could have to do with aliens. I don't know. And that's locked away there in the archives. I don't know.
4: I love it. I wonder, yeah, that's so cool. You know, but things have changed in the Catholic Church. I mean, a lot of things have changed. So much so that, you know, they even have their own astronomical studies going on. If you're going to become a theologian with the Catholic Church, you have to take astronomy.
3: That's true.
4: And can you say this guy's name, this Jesuit priest?
3: I'm going to try
4: from
3: my
4: Arizona?
3: Best. Yes. So there is a
4: brother. I'm guessing B.R. Dot is his brother.
3: That's correct. So, but you can still say Jesuit priest. That's fine. It's Father, or I guess I should say...
4: Guy Consolamagno.
3: It's Brother Guy. Well, his name is actually Guy.
4: Okay, very good.
3: And they do refer to him as the...
4: Well, in French, it's Guy.
3: That's true. And you studied French. They refer to him as the Pope's astronomer.
4: Yeah.
3: And he kind of is like the head of the Vatican astronomy department, I guess you can say.
4: Right.
3: The Vatican Observatory. Because the Vatican, believe it or not, has a giant observatory.
4: They do.
3: And they're kind of lead in a lot of scientific studies. So it's Father Guy Consolamano.
4: Mm-hmm.
3: The G is silent in his name. And he has this to say about the possibility of alien life in... what it would mean if it was found out to be true.
5: First of all, it's not going to be such a shock because I think most of us have watched enough science fiction that we're used to the idea we're not alone. There was a survey done by the Center for Theology and the Natural Sciences that showed that 90% of every religion they interviewed said finding other intelligences would not be a shock to them. I think the bigger shock really was back when they discovered human beings living in the Americas. And we've gone through that.
4: Hey.
5: We're ready to accept that any creature in the universe that is created, was created by the same God who created us, is in the same kind of relationship as the rest of us.
4: Yeah, he says priests must understand the universe.
3: That's right. And like you said, it's one of the requirements.
4: Yeah, it is.
3: Is to understand some of the things when it comes to space and the stars and how it all works. Because the Vatican Observatory dates back to 1582.
4: Whoa.
3: And they have more on that, actually.
4: Yeah.
6: We are an observatory as any other observatory, and our goal is to do astronomical research. What is specific of us is that we are the Pope's observatory. The first Jesuit director was appointed in 1906, and since then, the observatory is trusted to the Jesuits. As a researcher, as astronomers, we want to search the truth. And the truth that comes from science and the truth that comes from our faith are not in opposition.
3: And I think
4: they're
3: that's
4: not in opposition.
3: Right. And that's an important part to make. And that's what I was saying earlier when we started, is that, you know, I think we found a bridge that we can cross in this episode when it comes to religion and the belief that there might be life on other planets. To me, it's never been a hard leap to make. Because the way I look at it is, and this is what they're saying there, and Brother Guy was talking about, if God created humans,
4: right,
3: if you're going to believe in that principle and that dogma, if you will, why can't we believe that God created all living things?
4: That's right.
3: Throughout the universe, including other beings? To me, that's never been a big leap to make.
4: Yeah.
3: You know, but for some people, it's like, oh, well, that's heretical to think that way. No, why?
4: Well, speaking of heretical and, you know, science and religion in opposition, remember in the 1600s, as we talked about before, Galileo, he was the Italian physicist and astronomer, he was placed on house arrest for the rest of his life because he made the hypothesis that the sun was at the center of the universe and not the earth. And it takes some time for ideas to be accepted by the church.
3: That's true. And isn't it funny that we come from there to now where they study so much of this and they even found out, like we said, the green flash.
4: Yeah.
3: You know, you remember that again from Pirates of the Caribbean.
4: Yep.
3: You think it's fake. You think it's an urban legend, an urban myth.
4: No, I've seen it.
3: It happens when the sun, they found out, is almost entirely below the horizon. And and you got like the barest edge of the sun, like the upper edge, it's still visible. For a second or two, that upper rim of the sun will appear green in color.
4: Now, the other thing is Leonardo da Vinci, he was quite a scientist. He invented lots of things like the helicopter and, I mean, just incredible
3: stuff.
4: He
3: might have been a time traveler, but that's another subject for another day.
4: But he was doing autopsies in the Vatican tunnels because it was cool down there and the bodies wouldn't decompose. And so he lived, obviously, from 1452 to 1519, and he was well known for his anatomical sketches of the human body, which he did by dissecting bodies. And he was illegally doing it in the cool tunnels below the Vatican, and then finally, eventually, got special permission from the Catholic Church to dissect and sketch what he learned for a medical book.
3: That's right.
4: So they finally said, okay, it's okay. You're not a weirdo cutting up bodies. Go ahead. I see you're doing something to help man.
3: And side note on Da Vinci, he wasn't allowed to go to the traditional schools and universities because his parents weren't married. They were, I guess, just together.
4: Oh.
3: And so because of that.
4: Bastard.
3: Yeah.
4: But didn't he also have 2 years where he went missing?
3: They talked about,
4: and maybe he went with aliens or something?
3: That's a theory about him, yes. That
4: he went into a cave or something?
3: He talks about these caves, and nobody to this day can find these caves that he wrote about.
4: Right.
3: And they think, at least the theory is that in these caves was some type of wormhole or whatever where he went through time and space and got all these ideas.
4: Oh my gosh, some of his ideas are still used today.
3: Yeah, you're right.
4: In the inventions. But, the Jesuit astronomer also says, you know, the church is a little bit more flexible in its understanding of the universe.
6: Galileo put in evidence
4: this is the
6: new comprehension of the universe that was in opposition. And sometimes it takes time to change your paradigm of comprehension of reality because of this misunderstanding and all the suffering, with the desire from the church to somehow heal these wounds. The Pope Leo XIII wanted to have the observatory.
4: That's why he had the observatory. It's like they healed the wounds. What happened to Galileo?
3: That's right. And you know, look, it's a natural evolution, right? I mean, that's just like with society. You know, we think about technology, like you were saying earlier, Karen. We 100 years ago, when we were talking about something like with Fatima. They barely had photography to be able to capture some of the things that were happening there.
4: It's amazing.
3: And now today, I mean, think about it. We've been able to stream it on whatever we want, put the videos on TikTok.
4: It's going faster and faster and faster. What I don't get is the church is now embracing the Big Bang Theory and the singularity. And I somehow don't find room for God in the Big Bang Theory.
3: You know what a priest said to me one time? When asked about the Big Bang Theory, he said, yeah, I believe in the Big Bang Theory. God said bang and it happened.
4: There you go, because God always has been and always will be.
6: The Big Bang is the best explanation we have to tell the story of the universe. Maybe in the future we will have a better explanation. I hope so, because it is the way that science makes progress.
4: He sounds like Father Guido Sarducci.
3: He does. Sorry if he's a little hard to understand.
4: And Rome is two. It's two and nothing's two.
3: But remember, we also have talked about in the past, in previous episodes, which, by the way, I haven't said the website yet because we don't have a lot of pictures with this episode as far as our usual blog post goes. But we'll still have up our blog post so you can have the episode on there as well. But you can always go to 850WFTL.com. Just a reminder.
4: We could put my painting, I'm an artist, of Jesus that I did.
3: Perfect. We could put it up there. So we can have that up there. And 850WFTL.com.
4: It's all about me.
3: Go to the podcast section. You'll see UAP. And you'll find the episode and all previous episodes, including the one that I'm about to refer to here with Valiant Thor.
4: Right.
3: So Valiant Thor, in case you have never heard this story, was supposedly a Venusian, an alien from Venus who lived inside Venus, who came with a couple of other aliens and back in the 50s and 60s. And his mission was to help progress the Earth with technology and peace and, believe it or not, being closer to God.
4: Right.
3: So that goes into our theory of if God created humans, why wouldn't he create all the other beings?
4: Right.
3: So these Venusians with Valiant Thor were spiritual beings, and they were believers in God and believed being close to God. And they tried the story goes, to get President Eisenhower at the time and Vice President Nixon to subscribe to these things of free electricity and free energy and clean energy.
4: Right, like Tesla was trying with everyone can have electricity, just come to this big ball.
3: Exactly.
4: And peace on earth.
3: Peace on earth and medical advancements.
4: Yeah,
3: and
4: they're like, no.
3: No, we're good. We want people to depend on us and give us money.
4: We want big government.
3: But, and which is essentially how the story goes. But another thing that in that story was his supposed meeting with the popes and going to the Vatican and talking about, you know, here's what we want to talk about. And basically the Vatican said no, because people are going to be confused. We don't know how people are going to take this if we come up to them and say, hey, there's aliens, there's other beings in the universe, and they're also living on the earth. Because the story goes, Valiant Thor told the Pope that there was about 80 different Venusians living on the earth at that time.
4: Well, now, does the church think we're alone?
6: We live in a universe of 100 billions of galaxies. Each galaxy is made of billions of stars. Each star may have planets. So there is the possibility of intelligent life in the universe. St. Francis used to talk about the wolf as a brother, and sister moon and brother sun. So why not Brother E.T.?
4: Brother E.T.
3: How do you like that?
4: Yes.
3: So why not, right?
4: Yes.
3: And that is, you know, a Catholic priest saying that, a Jesuit.
4: Yeah.
3: Who's saying Brother E.T. and why not?
7: Maybe this is real.
3: So, and Pope Francis has been asked about these things, so which we'll get into. But one other weird thing, Karen?
4: Yes.
3: When it comes to
4: the archives,
3: what may be in the archives, because, of course, you know, we talk about what secrets might be in there when it comes to alien life and things of that nature. But that's all theories. But another weird theory is one you may not expect. And it's kind of strange. And it's actually could be something used for the devil.
4: You could summon the devil.
3: What is happening?
4: And I just recently from a sermon found out that God knows what you're thinking and the devil hears what you're saying.
3: Aha.
4: That's pondered that one.
3: Good philosophy.
4: Yeah, but so here is what we know about the archives and the devil.
8: The Vatican secret archives are said to hold a book called the Grand Grimoire, which contains instructions for summoning Satan.
3: Oh, no.
8: You heard me. For summoning Satan.
3: Yeah, not good.
8: A grimoire is a book used for all kinds of magic, including creating amulets and talismans, casting spells, and summoning supernatural beings. The Grand Grimoire, as you might expect, is believed to be the most powerful in existence, as it contains information about making a pact with the devil himself.
3: Now, is it that far-fetched?
4: Whoa, the grimoire. That should be a movie.
3: It should be.
4: The Grand Grimoire.
3: It's wild. It makes me think of, I'm kind of like a Marvel nerd, so it makes me think of Doctor Strange and, like, you know, the Book of Magic and all that.
4: Oh, yeah.
3: But is it that far-fetched? If something like that exists, the Vatican, I think, would have it, because basically they're hiding those secrets of that power. They wouldn't want that to get out, and then all of a sudden everybody's learning how to make magical talismans to summon the devil.
4: It's probably inside the Ark of the Covenant the archive.
3: What a weird thing, though, right?
4: From evil to good, though, they do think there's information as well inside the Vatican archives about Jésus-Christ.
8: Some believe the archives could contain top secret information about whether the master miracle maker himself genuinely exists and if he has descendants alive now. There was said to be correspondence between St. Paul and Emperor Nero on this topic. Even more scandalously, there could even be the truth that Jesus doesn't actually exist. Juicy.
3: Huh?
4: Juicy.
3: Whoa.
4: So that is like mind-boggling, right?
3: That to me is pretty wild. Now, obviously, that's a very, very, very big leap for me to make, to say that Jesus never existed, which is just silly to begin with, because he's actually in the historical records with the census. So I think that's complete poppycock.
4: Yeah, and to be related to him, did he have children?
3: Well, that's one of the things. You go back to the Da Vinci Code, right, with Dan Brown. That was one of the big reasons why the Catholic Church came out against that book, because it talked about his supposed affairs with Mary Magdalene and having kids and things like that, and brothers. You know, remember they found that?
4: His brothers,
3: ossuary.
4: The ossuary with the bones.
3: James' brother, Jesus, and all that. So
4: I came up with the name of that thing with you can look at photos.
3: Oh, you remembered?
4: It's the Viewmaster.
3: The Viewmaster. Thank you.
4: Yes.
3: I don't remember. All right. Anyway.
4: Well, you came up with ossuary because I couldn't remember it.
3: That's fine. I don't even know why I remember the
4: word
3: ossuary.
4: That was really good for you. Oh, my God.
3: Very strange.
4: But go ahead. I'm sorry.
3: No, that's right. So, you know, those theories to me are a little bit more far-fetched than, like, I can believe that the Chronovisor and the A Book of Magic is.
4: And the Viewmaster.
3: Yeah, and the Viewmaster are hidden away in the archives. But
4: yeah.
3: To think that there is proof that Jesus never existed is just silly to me because, again, it's historical record that he did exist. As you look at the censuses of that time.
4: The archives are controlled by the Illuminati?
3: Anything's possible.
4: And that it might hold the biggest collection of pornography in the world.
3: So that's a little strange. I don't know
4: the missionary position.
3: That's where the name came from.
4: That's right.
3: So
4: the archives at the Vatican.
3: That's another weird rumor about what might be in there outside of the aliens and mysterious things like that. Apparently, they say it holds the biggest collection of pornography in the world. I don't know why that would be or what that means. But that's...
4: You don't know what it means? We'll have a talk after.
3: Oh, yeah. Thanks. Not sure.
4: He's blushing.
3: I don't know. I don't know what to make out of that one. But yeah, some weird theories there.
4: He has
3: about
4: two children, so don't worry about
3: it. Yes, that's right. Oh, no.
4: But again, I want to just revisit Brother Guy Casamalongo, whatever his name was, because this was my favorite line is what he had to say. And this is kind of sums up the whole podcast this week.
5: Understanding the universe is important if you have a religion like ours that says God made this universe. And that means we can understand God's personality by seeing how the universe works.
3: That's it.
4: I love that.
3: I think that's the perfect way to say it, which is we can't be so short-sighted.
4: No.
3: Right? Well, why? I think it's even wrong of us.
4: Right.
3: I was going to say ignorant, but I think it's even wrong of us to sit here and say that God only created us.
4: It's egotistical to think that.
3: Sure.
4: Here's the first part of what he said.
5: The medieval universities, which is where science got started, had four subjects that everyone had to study before they could go on to theology or philosophy. There was music, there was arithmetic, there was geometry, and there was astronomy. Understanding the universe is important if you have a religion like ours that says God made this universe. And that means we can understand God's personality by seeing how the universe works.
3: Exactly. And I think when you talk about, I'm going to get a little theological here, but when you talk about what God is said to be, God is said to be pure love, right? A spirit of love. So if you're talking about an infinite love, a being of infinite love, there's only going to be infinite love for one race of beings throughout the entire expansion of the universe?
4: People that have near-death experiences say when they do go there, they just feel love. They feel loved. They feel the warmth of love. It's like all-encompassing.
3: Right. So, I mean, I don't know. That's just my own thought on it, that if, as a practicing Catholic, it doesn't take much for me to make the leap and say, if there is this being of infinite love in God, why would he only spend it on one race of beings? Why wouldn't he spread that love throughout the universe and create other beings that he loves, right?
4: Right.
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3: 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Stephen Diener right here, Karen Curtis over there for episode 47 of UAP. How are you, Karen?
4: Hello, I'm well.
3: Good. And before we get into it today, because we are moving away from our three-part series, I guess you can say it was a trilogy.
4: Which went wild.
3: It did.
4: There was a download.
3: Whew, there was a lot going on, and I'm glad you all enjoyed it. So hopefully you enjoy this as much as you did of our three-part series about alien hybrids and the agendas and everybody who is taking place in the hybrid, I guess, experimentations. But we're going to kind of move on into something that you and I, it's been kind of poking at our brains to talk about sound and frequencies and vibrations and all these things.
4: And music.
3: And music.
4: And the sound of our voices.
3: And how it all connects into what might be a language that is out there in the universe that we are just not picking up on.
4: It actually may be the key to the universe. It might be the key to how things get done on Earth, too.
3: That's right.
4: That we need to unlock a little bit more.
3: So, there's a lot to get into with this. Is also how maybe they use sound to levitate things. Hint, hint, who would have given them that knowledge?
4: And some planets make a sound.
3: Hey, now. There's a lot. This is going to be a lot of fun, honestly. And this is a two-part series, just to give you a heads up.
4: I'm going to play the sound, see if you can recognize the planet.
3: Okay, we can play Guess the Planet. So It's going to be a lot of really intriguing, kind of mind-bending stuff, but I think you're really going to enjoy what we talk about here in over the next couple weeks in this two-part series about sound and what it can do and what we're missing. But before we do that, also, because you know we always get into the factoid first, but even before the factoid,
4: oh, no.
3: I want to say two things.
4: Okay.
3: Number one, happy 4th of July weekend, everybody.
4: That's right.
3: Right? So depending on when you're listening to this, obviously this is being released on July 1st. You're listening to it, you know, maybe you listen to it right away before the 4th of July. Even if it's after, happy 4th of July. Enjoy. Don't, you know, get too crazy with the fireworks and enjoy yourself. So there's that. And happy 4th of July to you as well, Karen.
4: Well, thank you.
3: And the last thing before our factoid is happy anniversary to us.
4: Yes.
3: It's our one-year anniversary.
4: Oh, happy anniversary, dear.
3: Unbelievable. Should I have gotten you a cake or flowers?
4: No.
3: Okay.
4: Absolutely not.
3: What a ride
4: this
3: it's
4: is a
3: been.
4: Labor of love, though, I must say. We totally enjoy doing it. I can't believe it's been a year.
3: My gosh.
4: We've covered a lot of ground, and we're just getting started.
3: That's true. Yes. Yes, I'm glad you made that clear. We started, the first episode came out July 2nd, 2021, and here we are July 1st. 2022, so, you know, just about a year, but close enough when this episode is being released. So thank you to everybody who has allowed us to keep this going, for consuming the show like you have, and for helping it to become one of the most downloaded podcasts in the country at this point.
4: In the world!
3: So, yes.
4: In the universe!
3: Yeah, you're not kidding. So thank you to everybody. Like you say, Karen, we're just getting started, so how about that? 1 year in for UAP.
4: Congratulations.
3: Now, do you have a factoid for us before we get into the fun?
4: I do.
3: Okay, what do you got?
4: You know how I always warn, don't mess with the moon?
3: Yeah.
4: Well, someone's rocket just hit the moon.
3: They're
4: and we
3: not
4: don't
3: listening
4: know.
3: To you. They need to listen to you.
4: Oh, my. You could knock the moon off its whatever orbit.
3: Yeah.
4: And then we'd be doomed here on Earth.
3: Don't want that.
4: The impact occurred this week as an unidentified rocket stage, so it wasn't the entire rocket, crashed into the lunar surface. And we're going to put a picture of the new crater that was created up where? At our Twitter thing?
3: Yeah, we'll tweet that out. It'll also be on our blog post on 850WFTL.com. You'll see that where you can, you know, we always have the blog post up there on the UAP podcast section, and you'll see that along with this episode. You can take a look at the picture.
4: So this rocket formed a new interesting crater, and it's leaving us to wonder, how is it possible to not know whose rocket this is and how it happened and why did it hit the moon and what the hell?
3: It's a good question, and apparently This, like you said, this happened last year, and we're just finding out about it.
4: It happened last week.
3: See, I kept hearing different reports, which is also weird.
4: Because this was reported on the 28th, and it said it was last week.
3: Right. So I've seen different things. So it's almost like they don't know when this happened, what they're looking at. But there's this big crater on the moon. I mean, again, like you say, Karen, we'll have the picture up for you, and you can see it yourself. It's in the satellite imagery, or I guess in the resolution, the high resolution ish picture. And they said by the size of the crater, it's a big rocket that crashed into the moon. And there's all the governments of the world, the space-faring governments of the world are like, not us.
4: Not us.
3: Not us. Don't look at me.
4: We survived by the pleasure of the moon, so don't mess with the moon.
3: Careful up there.
4: Please.
3: Whoever's doing that, be careful. Gosh, that's wild. I'm glad you brought that up. That's a crazy story. So, as we get into part one here of sound... I know you were itching, Karen.
4: Well, we did an episode on the moon.
3: We did, yes. I think that was a two-parter, actually, yeah. Secrets of the Moon. So if you want to go back and listen to those, so feel free, because that was some interesting stuff, actually. You had, remember that woman who said she lived on the moon?
4: And Barack Obama was on the moon.
3: No, that was Mars.
4: Oh, that was Mars.
3: Yeah. The Curious Case of

0: It's all connected.
1: It is. No, you're right. And that's, you're going to hear a lot of that here, starting with what we got for you on this part one, because we are going to take a deep dive, Karen, into the deep end of this UAP discussion and explore the forgotten knowledges of sound. What did the ancients know about its practical properties? Because we're going to talk about basically the ancient kind of stories with this. And
0: like 5 BC.
1: Yeah, I mean, and even further back, possibly.
0: Yeah. Oh, yeah, and, that's right, the pyramids, right?
1: Right, and we'll also look into some of the modern aspects of this as well. So you'll have modern and ancient takeaways from this all at once. What did they know about its properties and its uses back in ancient times? How does it connect us to the cosmos? And where did the knowledge come from?
0: I think we are getting some sort of sound from the universe. It was picked up by the Chinese, right? Or then that they said it wasn't a true story.
1: Yeah, that was another one that was disputed. I think we talked about that in our factoid last week, I think, with the sound that they didn't know what it was. It was a radio signal.
0: Yeah.
1: Maybe I meant to and I forgot to bring it up. But yeah, then they said it wasn't true, but they didn't know where the radio signal was coming from. And then they came back out a few days later, kind of like Roswell. And this just happened a couple weeks ago in China where they said, oh, no, that was a mistake. We didn't hear anything.
0: And aren't we sending out a tone from Earth?
1: Yeah, I believe there's always things set out by SETI and you know, looking for contact and places like that. Now, believe it or not, Karen, you might be surprised that our first subject has to do with someone more known for his math than he is for anything else. Believe it or not, the ancient Greek mathematician and philosopher, by the way, you may not know, Pythagoras.
0: And I'll just tell you right now,
1: yes,
0: this is why I could never play the piano. My sister is totally like, is it right brain? No, left brain.
1: Mm-hmm.
0: And she knows like Rachmaninoff, black and
1: that's
0: white
1: great.
0: Keys and the foot pedals and crossing over. And I was like playing a minuet that Mozart wrote when he was 8 and I was 10. So, I mean, you either know math and then you can understand music or you don't.
1: It's true. I mean, you could always learn how to play piano and those things, but
0: oh,
1: it's a lot easier for some people.
0: I was like, all cows eat grass, bong. Every good boy does fine, bong. I mean, it sucked. I hated it.
1: Well, Pythagoras, you can thank him for the musical scale, Karen. You're going to be fascinated. I think all of you will be fascinated by this because he did more than just come up with A squared plus B squared equals C squared.
0: Right, the theorem.
1: That's right. That's what we know now, the Pythagorean theorem. We all learned that in high school.
0: Is that a triangle?
1: Yeah, I think it's like writing a triangle and all the stuff with triangles. He did much more for the study of sound and for music than our current education system gives him credit for, because we just focus on the math side of Pythagoras. So our story begins, I feel like I'm in Epcot, like in the Spaceship Earth ride. Our story begins in 535 BC when he left his country of Greece and traveled to Egypt. And he wanted to learn the so-called secret knowledge from Egyptian priests and their secret societies.
0: Oh.
1: So he did a lot of studying with them. And from that, they say a doorway was kind of open and he was enlightened in his mind, and he started to notice something different about how sound worked when he would walk by the metal workers. Okay, so imagine this. You're in Egypt. It's ancient times. It's, you know, the 500s BC, and you're walking by these metal workers. They're hitting the iron with, you know, hot iron with their hammers. They're fashioning weapons. They're fashioning, you know, whatever they need out of steel, and you just walk by, and it's
0: ambient
1: sound. Wait
0: a minute. Did they have steel back then?
1: Well, you know, metal, iron, whatever you want to call it. Okay.
0: Okay.
1: Getting technical with
0: you
1: here.
0: I don't know.
1: But if you're Pythagoras and you're learning these different things from the Egyptian priests, the sound to him struck a different chord, if you will. Because while he listened, he discovered to his amazement that the sound had mathematical properties to it. And this kind of started like a domino effect for Pythagoras. He began to make one discovery after another, beginning with this one.
2: Pythagoras, in hearing these tones made by the metal striking the metal, intuited that there was a mathematical relationship between the different notes in a scale. There was a proportional relationship of ratios between these different notes in the scale.
1: Amazing. So this observation led him to, at that time, make a revolutionary connection between sound and math. He realized it. And
0: wow.
1: So we know he came up, like we said, with the famous, you know, Pythagorean theorem, the A squared plus B squared equals C squared. But his most important discovery may have actually been sound plus math equals music.
0: Whoa. Here's a physicist from California.
3: When you look at Western music, it all has its root with Pythagoras. And the great discovery he made is that the waves generated

0: say by strings or wind instruments, could be converted into clear notes and scales by using fractions and discrete ratios. So we end up with thirds, fifths, fourths, octaves, by simply taking the string and holding it in these fractional ratios. You get sound in these ratios, and it's very pleasing and works very well to the human ear. So Pythagoras did this amazing job of taking math and geometry and tying it to music, which then led to the entire Western musical scale.
1: Hello.
2: That's huge.
1: It's incredible, isn't it?
2: It is. I just want to say, I think, you know, oh, Einstein's so brilliant and Pythagoras so brilliant. But what if they're really not that smart and they were just told by an alien who went, hey, by the way, you need to know this.
1: It's a theory.
2: And they gave them the idea, the information, that anything that any great breakthroughs were probably given to these people by someone not of this earth.
1: It's possible.
2: Right?
1: I mean, you know, I hate to take away credit from these ideas and these, you know, kind of...
2: Or it's in the Akashic record, or I don't know.
1: You know, these observations that they made.
2: That they had an aha moment, or
1: it's
2: was
1: possible.
2: It fed to them by another being.
1: Well, that's the question that we ask, isn't it? And we let you make up your mind on that yourself. Can't you just see it, though? Like Pythagoras just like shredding a sweet guitar solo. His beard is blowing in the wind as he's discovering the relationship between math
2: and music. He sounds like
1: ZZ
2: Top.
1: That's right.
2: His guitar's spinning.
1: That's right. But no, in all seriousness, though, the revelation that he made with music led to the discovery that kind of leads us here today. Sound, in its purest, vibrant form, could be a language of the universe.
2: Yeah, I agree. He theorized that the universe and everything in it is in a constant state of vibration with a harmony throughout the cosmos, and that the planets emit their own sound.
1: Hello.
3: Pythagoras thought of the universe as operating as a harmonious whole, which he compared to a lyre, an instrument that is a little bit like the modern harp in that it has different strings. Each string vibrates at a different frequency, producing a different sound. He thought that each planet in the solar system vibrated at its own unique frequency and produced what he called the music of the spheres.
1: How do you like that?
0: When you look at the individual planets in our solar system and around the universe, radiation that's emitted in each planet will be in its own frequency range. We can convert that to an audible signal and think of each planet having its own signal or tone or music that goes with it.
2: E.T. phone home.
1: I didn't mean to speak over or talk over Mr. Speaker there. I apologize.
2: Sorry.
1: So
2: I added it, you know.
1: Oh, little Karen special there. That's fine. But no, the music of the spheres, and that's the thing that got me. That really kind of brings it all together, because you're talking about the cosmos, right? The planets, the spheres. You're talking about music, his discovery that basically music is essentially the scale that we use today in the Western world is made from math, with his observation that math is in music, and he gets that from the sound. So it all ties together. A sound is like this language with math. Math plus sound equals music. And math, as we know, is the universal language anyway. We've talked about that before, the universal language of the universe when it comes to life, you know, on other planets. And you put this all together, and it's like, boom.
2: It makes sense.
1: And, you know, it all ties together.
2: Yeah, once again. I'll tell you what, you know, and it's funny, the planets all make a different sound, and I'm going to test you coming up.
1: Oh, good.
2: We don't have the sound of the earth, but I believe if we did, it would sound something like this. Hey, I'm orbiting here.
1: Here comes my cousin Vinny. That's what the earth sounds like.
2: Oh, no, I'm walking here.
1: Oh, yes, that's right. What am I thinking about?
2: I'm orbiting here.
1: Yes.
2: Anyway, that's the earth. The earth would be a little bit more, you know, petulant.
1: That's Midnight Cowboy, right?
2: I think so, yeah.
1: I'm walking, those Dustin Hoffman. Yeah. Anyway, so, but that type of understanding, it could have helped those, you know, kind of in the know, like these Egyptian priests or Pythagoras in his time. It could have helped them during those ancient times to use this knowledge to their advantage, which we're going to get to in a little bit. But before we get
2: to... But how do we lose the knowledge? I mean, we still play music, but they were using sound to do all kinds of crazy stuff way back when, and we're like cavemen.
1: It's like we just forgot about it all, moved on to different things, we get distracted, but we might be rediscovering it now, which we're going to get to. But before we get there, Karen, let's just reflect on this fact that Pythagoras figured this all out thousands of years before our scientists even discovered it. Did he do it all on his own? Did he have help? In some stories, he actually credits Apollo, the Greek god of the sun, with bestowing this knowledge about the vibrations of the planets and things like that. Again, because that was just discovered by NASA not too long ago, maybe a couple decades ago. And this is something that he realized, hey, these planets, they have all these different vibrations. They make these sounds. It's the music of the spheres that he spoke about in the 500s BC.
2: And the Beach Boys sang about.
1: Yeah, well,
2: there you go. The Vibrations.
1: The Vibrations. Another good song reference by you.
2: Thank you.
1: So make of that what you will. Him bringing up Apollo and, you know, bestowing this knowledge upon him.
2: Well, look at that. Apollo, a Greek god of the sun. That's some entity from outer space.
1: You would think so.
2: There you go.
1: Right?
2: Yeah.
1: But believe it or not, like we said, our scientists have actually confirmed this theory of the so-called music of the spheres to be true. Now, I know this was, you said you're going to test me on these, Karen, because we have a few of, this is actually what some of these planets sound like, and I like to call it the symphony of the planets. I kind of adjusted Pythagoras' name of the music of the spheres. I call it the symphony of the planets. I just wanted to be different.
2: Oh, I like that. Oh, that's very good.
1: Okay, good. I'm better than Pythagoras then. So, here's our first planet. Let's play Guess That Planet. Sounds like the ocean.
2: I know. Sounds like a seashell that I held up to recently at the beach. What planet was that?
1: I will guess.
2: It's boring, right?
1: It is kind of boring.
2: Yeah.
1: I'm only going to say, I'm going to say Mars only because we've actually heard Mars a couple of times with the rovers
2: That's
1: up there.
2: That's right, and it's like a wind sound.
1: Yes. Yeah. So that was Mars.
2: Yeah, that was Mars.
1: We have another one?
2: We do. This one's weird.
1: Oh, gosh. Wow, that's insane. That's actually a planet?
2: Yeah.
1: That's the sound it makes?
2: Yeah.
1: Okay.
2: A vibrating planet.
1: Right.
2: With a big red dot.
1: Ah, Jupiter.
2: Yes.
1: Holy cow.
2: Yeah.
1: All right.
2: Yeah. And then it gets even creepier.
1: Okay.
2: I kind of compiled different sounds from this one planet.
1: This is one planet making the sound?
2: Yeah, I just kind of edited it all together just to give
1: that's
2: you an
1: insane.
2: Idea.
1: Insane.
2: Yeah.
1: Which one is that?
2: Saturn.
1: I was going to say Pluto because Pluto should still be a planet.
2: By God. Wasn't that...
1: It was wishful thinking.
2: Neil...
1: Yeah, he stole Pluto
2: deGrasse.
1: Away from us. God bless him.
2: Bless his heart.
1: But, so that's Saturn.
2: Yeah.
1: It's amazing because what they say is that all these sounds, they come from each individual planet's radiation signature.
2: Okay.
1: So it's not like... Because again, in space, it's not really like their sound.
2: That's the thing. It's a vacuum, so there isn't sound. So it's a vibration.
1: It's a vibration from the radiation signature. So what they did was they took those radiation signatures that the planets give off, and it creates their own unique vibration. So it's almost like they're translating it.
2: I see.
1: Language.
2: Thank you for clarifying that, because someone out there is going, what are they talking about? You can't hear sound in space, you dumb people.
1: Right. So I thought I would make we make that clear. But they're translating those radiation signatures, which give off a vibration, into sound. Realize, again, I want to highlight the word translation.
2: Right.
1: Trick is we normally use that for languages. So we're able to find out what the planets sound like through their vibrations, from the radiation signatures.
2: I see.
1: It's insane, isn't it?
2: It is insane.
1: All right.
2: But I love it.
1: Keeping our head above water, okay? And it's a little deep, but fascinating, though, isn't it?
2: It is. It's super fascinating.
1: It all kind of comes together, and it will continue to come together, because we did mention that we would talk about those who used all these ancient knowledges of vibrations and frequencies to their advantage. But here's the catch. It wasn't just one person or even one civilization. What if every single monolith and ancient structure surrounded by mystery that we've ever talked about could have one thing in common, and that is the use of sound for levitation.
2: Oh, so they were able to move it through levitation. Also, they probably had the Fibonacci numbers in common, but anyway.
1: Well, we've talked about that with our sacred geometry series, and that's why we wanted to actually get to this. I know I said at the beginning of the episode, we've been wanting to do this subject for a couple of months now.
2: Yeah,
1: but
2: I've been nagging you about it.
1: No,
2: it's so cool.
1: It's just been nagging my brain. My brain has been nagging me. Come on, do this, get this all down. And it was a lot of material and really kind of heavy to wade through it. So
2: he did
1: it
2: a good job, though. And I was so fascinated how sound would make shapes and designs. That's we're going to get into next week, right?
1: Well, we kind of got into it. I didn't really include it in this series because we kind of got into it with the sacred geometry, but I will put it up again on our blog with the episode because we talked about how sound gets into the sacred geometry portion of things and how it creates these perfect geometrical shapes.
2: Maybe even creating the crop circles.
1: Right, it could have been.
2: Yeah.
1: When we talk about how sound is used for levitation. So if you missed some of that, I'll put up one of those videos again on how sound and the frequencies are used to create these perfect geometrical shapes. It's fascinating.
2: And they're intricate.
1: Yes.
2: And we're not talking about like a circle with a square inside of it. No.
1: It would take an artist.
2: Like a snowflake.
1: I mean, probably 30 minutes to an hour to create what frequency creates in a snap of your fingers.
2: Yeah.
1: It's amazing what frequency does, but which it all kind of connects with what we're talking about.
2: Levitation. Sorry, I took you away from it.
1: No, but it's true. It goes together. Because when we talk about the levitation side of things, though, and while we consider this theory that sound could have been used for levitation, the vibrations of the sound.
2: Because some of these places have these humongous 100-ton stones that are like 40 feet in the air on top of each other.
1: How does that happen?
2: How did they do that?
1: And they're perfectly cut in all these things. We've talked about a lot of those places, and we're going to get into a couple of them again. But take a listen to what a Greek historian named Herodotus had to say about something like this.
4: In the 5th century B.C., the Greek historian Herodotus wrote that the Egyptians were given knowledge from the guardians of the sky on how to float the massive limestone blocks with which they built the Great Pyramid.
5: What we see it is the very real possibility that extraterrestrial civilizations visited Earth all throughout the world, and that each time they did, they felt it was very important to impart this sacred knowledge about the importance of acoustic frequencies in the keys to unlocking the mysteries of the universe.
2: You know, we have people that just walk around the earth and take everything for granted, like the pyramids. Oh, look, let's go see the pyramids.
1: Right.
2: Oh, aren't they fabulous? And then you have some people going, wait a minute, how did they do this?
1: Exactly.
2: You have to ask the question because it's something we don't know about and we don't know how to do it.
1: Right.
2: And other people just don't even care.
1: And they're just, right,
2: if somebody figure it out.
1: Walk by it, whatever. But when you really start to examine these things, yes, because it's impossible. It would be hard for modern construction to create some of these ancient structures that are still standing today.
2: I've seen the reenactment of where they try to take one of the blocks and put it on like a reed boat or raft and float it down the Nile. It gets, you know, completely swamped like 40 feet down the Nile.
1: Sure.
2: How did they do it? Because the white limestone or whatever it is came from another quarry.
1: Right. Hundreds of miles away in some cases.
2: And just like Stonehenge, 200 miles away in Wales.
1: Exactly.
2: The blue stones.
1: So when you start to consider these things, Karen.
2: you have to think about it.
1: You have to. And Pythagoras, when you kind of connect it to what he spoke about when it came to like the vibrations of the cosmos and that quote from Tesla that we said at the beginning of the episode, they told you to keep in mind there about vibrations and frequencies and, you know, kind of the secrets of the universe and how they all go together. It's completely, is it really completely out of the question to consider that the ancients could have used sound, vibrations, and different frequencies to levitate? Okay, I know it sounds crazy, but to levitate, otherwise impossible to move boulders and stones. I mean, they have to be moved somehow.
2: There's no other explanation. They didn't have the wheel. They didn't even have the wheel back then.
1: In some cases, I mean, when some of these things were built.
2: Oh, my gosh.
1: So it's amazing because, again, it's an irrefutable fact that these structures are built. It's not like these are mirages. You go and you see any ancient structure you can think of, okay?
2: Exactly.
1: They're there.
2: And it's still standing. Name one structure we've built in the last 100 years that's going to be still standing
1: in
2: 4,000 years. And they're like, we don't even need the wheel. We've got this levitation thing going on.
1: Who needs it? So when you really stop to think about it, the mystery starts to kind of come together like a math equation. You know, when you're in that moment, when you find out what X equals, it's like, aha, X equals 7. Now it all makes sense.
2: Yes.
1: So could sound be that one missing link to answer not just how, the pyramids were built, but every single monolithic structure from the ancient world.
2: Makes sense.
6: Some ancient mythologies speak of the fact that some of these stones were put into place with sound. That these things all of a sudden levitated into place. What the local legend of Stonehenge talks about is that those big stones were transported by way of levitation.
1: That's all we have time here for today, but thanks for listening to this special presentation of the Unidentified Alien Podcast right here on 850 WFTL. 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And look for episode number 47. I'm Stephen Diener. Talk again soon.
7: News Talk 850 WFTL weather forecast for your Sunday. Rain in the forecast, but warm, high of 92 and a low of 78. And as we kick off a fresh work week on Monday, expect some more rain, a 40% chance of rain with a high of 91 and a low of 77. As a check of your weather, News Talk 850 WFTL.
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1: From ABC News, I'm Mike Dubusky. The Hawk Fire in Nevada is right now burning over 10,000 acres of land, destroying multiple buildings and causing widespread power outages. In Reno, the Northwest Specialty Hospital is evacuating patients because of the fire danger. ABC News meteorologist Samara Theodore has the latest on conditions.
2: It's very dry. It's extremely dry there. I will say near Reno and that part of Nevada, we are looking at a moderate drought, but it's getting worse. And that's not the only area. This entire region is really battling some severe to extreme, even exceptional drought. You look in cities just outside of Denver, much of the state of Oregon experiencing an exceptional drought.
1: ABC News has learned that Democratic leader Hakeem Jeffries and Jared Kushner, the president's son-in-law, met recently behind closed doors. ABC's Rachel Scott has what we're now learning.
3: The source is confirming that Kushner did, in fact, meet with leader Jeffries in recent weeks. I'm told the focus of this was try to find some common ground on where Democrats and the Trump administration could work together. That certainly is striking as we're less than 75 days to the midterm elections and Democrats are hoping to retake the House.
1: The two men have previously worked together on criminal justice reform. Senators Roger Marshall of Kansas and Tom Cotton of Arkansas are taking to social media to voice their opposition to President Trump's plan to suspend tariffs on imported beef, which the president announced in an effort to get prices down. Both Republican senators are up for re-election this fall. And in just about an hour in Washington, D.C., the green flag comes down on the Freedom 250 Grand Prix.
4: This is a first-of-its-kind race around the National Mall when they're going to be passing by some of D.C.'s most prominent tourist attractions. They're going to be going by the National Archives, also the Smithsonian Air and Space Museum, and then right down Pennsylvania Avenue there with the U.S. Capitol in the background.
1: D.C.'s Alex Prochet, you're listening to ABC News.
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1: Tomorrow, the trial of Lindsay Clancy resumes. She's the Massachusetts mom who admitted to killing her 3 children back in 2023. Her defense team rested on Friday, having made the argument that Clancy's not criminally liable because she was suffering from postpartum psychosis at the time. ABC News legal contributor Bernarda Villalona says both sides called several expert witnesses.
7: It's all going to boil down to battle of the experts, because as stated earlier, Lindsay Clancy's defense team is not disputing that she actually took the life away of the 3 kids. What they're arguing is that she didn't have the criminal responsibility, the ability to acknowledge what she was doing was wrong, that because of her psychosis.
1: Closing arguments could come by midweek. Norway is now promising around $9 billion of financial, military, and humanitarian support to Ukraine amid that country's war with Russia. Norway's prime minister making the announcement at Ukraine's annual Flag Day celebration in Kyiv today. Baltic and Nordic leaders joining with Ukrainian President Volodymyr Zelensky to mark the occasion. On Friday, at least 16 people were killed in a Russian strike on a shopping mall in Ukraine. And a planned Chinese mission to the moon, which was set to take place in the coming days, has now been bumped to next year. China's space agency says the mission didn't meet launch conditions. I'm Mike Dubusky, ABC News.
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13: News Talk 850 WFTL weather forecast for your Sunday. Rain in the forecast, but warm, high of 92 and a low of 78. And as we kick off a fresh work week on Monday, expect some more rain, a 40% chance of rain with a high of 91 and a low of 77. That's a check of your weather. 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
14: Good morning, gardeners. Welcome to the Parent Family Garden Club. 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I'm going to be here for a couple hours to give you as much information as possible when it comes to your garden and areas around the garden. But before we get into that, let me tell you, we got a couple ways to get a hold of us. 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Our phone number here is 339-645-0201. Again, 339-645-0201. 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And you could also email us. 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And love to hear from you guys. Again, even if it's just a suggestion, like, hey, can you talk about this? Or this is coming up. Or I have a tree. This is the issue. Let me know what to do. We've had a number of those types of calls recently. Emails makes life easy. I can put it on, answer the question, do everything we can to make sure we get the right information to you. Sometimes, usually not all the time, I'm going to need a little bit of extra time to just get the answers for you. But, you know, I'll do everything as always to help you guys out. Let's see. Now, to start off with some of the cool stuff this past week, I'm going to tell you, I had a really cool week. Been off. For a little bit of vacation, not, you know, too much vacation fun where it's just hanging out with my girls, my older two. And, on Thursday of this past week, we actually went to a, tomato contest in, Boston, Mass here. And it was the annual Massachusetts tomato contest. This was the 41st year. I think I have done it 5 years at this point. I missed 1 year last year. My dad did it for a number of years. My dad was a big tomato guy, but it was so cool. I'll tell you, just being able to go downtown, down by Haymarket there, and just I was in the public market afterwards walking around. It was so much fun. But they got three major categories that we looked at. One was the traditional or slicing tomatoes. One was the cherry category, the heirloom category, and then they had a separate one, which was the heaviest. Now, I have gotten the slicing or heirloom category every year. This year, when I got there, they just said, oh, which one do you want? And I was like, I'll take cherry. I didn't even have to, I'll take cherry. Wanted something a little bit different. And that's what we got. I'll tell you, it was so much fun. Now we tried 33 different cherry tomatoes, and we had different criteria, right? The flavor, obviously, the flavor is what we're looking for. And you could score that from 1 to 10, and you were looking for the best taste on there. Then we wanted to have the firmness and slicing quality. So we wanted to make sure that it had a dense, uniform, like thick wall with a good amount of seed cavity in there. But we also wanted to make sure that when you touch the tomato, it wasn't too soft. It was kind of hard because of the fact that we were outside. It was warm. It was, some of these were in the sun. So they're off the vine. They're out there. They're already starting to soften. So you had to kind of guess a little bit. The exterior color was the next one. And what I should say is what they do is for the cherry, they'll take a group of cherry tomatoes. So like 6 or 7 of them. They'll cut up a few of them, put them on one plate, and then the rest of them are on a separate plate. And so what you'll be able to do is look at the color, feel the firmness of it, and then you'll see the shape if they're all kind of alike. And so we judged off of those four. Shape was the final. And it was a lot of fun. Like I said, I brought my oldest two, Katie and Ella, with me. They have been, this is their second time. Yeah, they've gone twice. My youngest May went with me once, but she was too little. Wasn't having tomatoes yet. But we've been a few times. It's just so much fun to get there and enjoy it. There was actually somebody was dressed as a tomato, as one of the judges. And I'll tell you, you're probably going to see him on TV, or you have. I couldn't believe it. It was some pretty cool stuff. But they do a trophy for everybody at the end, for whoever wins, right? First, second, and third. And on top of the trophy is a tomato, like a plastic tomato. It was pretty funny. It was cool. So it was definitely worth doing. They had some winners from this. In the cherry category was Verrill Farm out of Concord. They were first with the Valentine variety. The next one was Sow and Savor Farm out of Ipswich on Sunrise Bumblebee. Capabilities Farm in Dennis, Mass. was with the Sakura. The Raymond Farm in Bernardston was Sun Sugar. And then Wally's Vegetables in Haverhill was Sun Gold. And I think between the last two, 4 and 5, just based on knowing the color and the style, those were the two that we chose. Katie isn't a huge fan of tomatoes. Ella loves veggies, will eat them, but she'll tell you exactly how it is. And on the Sun Sugar and Sun Gold, all three of us unanimously said, tasted great, had the perfect shape, perfect firmness, and the perfect color to it. It took some videos here and there, but you could see when the girls would eat one, their face would change if they liked it or not. And, you know, I felt bad that there were so many people around. I was like, oh, maybe not. Anyways, it was a really cool event. I just thought I'd pass it along. It's, there are tons of tomato growers in Massachusetts. The amount of tomatoes, I lost count of how many it has, but there's so many pounds of tomatoes that come out of the state of Massachusetts. It is a great, great spot to actually get them. And I'll tell you, did you know that they were in South America was where tomatoes actually came from? And, the gentleman who was speaking to us and kind of announcing this is what you're going to do was like, you know, it's crazy how, tomatoes coming from South America have become so popular and there's so much to be able to eat from the state. And he was talking about the fact that a lot of these tomato growers start getting their crops ready in January. Right. We've talked about, when you start your seeds and that type, but we usually are saying February, March, but these farms are starting things indoors early, trying to make sure that they'll have it for the growing season and try to get tomatoes a little bit earlier. And so it's, when you kind of look at that, I mean, that's a 10, 11 month business, right? Just to grow the tomatoes. And you got a little bit of time off, so I'm sure you're doing some other things in the garden. But man, that's a lot of time to work on tomatoes, right? And you're probably doing multiple seasons of it because depending upon the variety, some of these can take 50 to 60, 70, 80 days. That's less than 3 months. So you're doing it a couple times a season, maybe, and trying to go through it. So it's really cool to be thinking about it on a bigger scale other than the home garden, right? And, like I said, there were 33 different varieties of cherry tomato to test. It was just so cool. I mean, 33 different varieties. Some were the same. You could kind of tell, but it was 33 different growers. How cool is that just to have that come together? That is awesome stuff. Anyways, we got to take a break here. When we get back, more information on what to do with your garden. But if you have a question, you can give us a call. It's 339-645-0201. Again, 339-645-0201. Back in a few.

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0: 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And during the break there, I had to know because I knew it was a lot, but I double checked on how many pounds of tomatoes that Massachusetts itself produces. Now, this is from farms and some greenhouses, right? So Massachusetts produces close to 6 million pounds of tomatoes each year. 6 million. Yeah, no big deal, right? What's really cool about this is this comes roughly from about 739 farms. There's, depending upon where you see it, it's between like 600 and 750. It's crazy, right? But total, there are 520 acres of field production tomatoes and then close to 17 acres in greenhouses, right? So that's a good amount to have. Then if you want to look at the value of the crop, so for the field production, there's about $10.9 million worth of tomatoes, and the greenhouse production is $4.1 million, which brings it to a total of about $15 million. I'll tell you this, though. Think about this, all right? So 520 acres is field grown. 16.8, so almost 17 acres is in greenhouses. One in 17 acres makes 4.1 million, almost half. It's what, 40% basically. It's a little over. It's like 43% of the amount that 520 acres add. Well, crazy, but I will tell you this, the field production, you can taste the difference. You can definitely taste the difference between field and greenhouse grown. It almost feels a little bit forced and it's maybe a little bit different. You know, when you get a fresh tomato out of the garden versus a greenhouse grown, but it is still, it's pretty crazy the amount of tomatoes that are grown in the state and how much they actually, you know, how much is made on crops of tomatoes in the state. Wow. Anyways, cool stuff about tomatoes. You can look more online about it. You know, MDAR has a lot of great information, not just about tomatoes, but MDAR is Mass Department of Agricultural Resources. You can go to their website, find out more about the tomatoes, but there are so many other things there that are going to help you figure out like what's going on in the garden this time of year. You know, I'm going to be talking a little bit about some, an invasive species type insect that's coming into the area that people are starting to see more, in New England. I know it's been around for a while, but it's really starting to hit up here. And I'm getting information from them as well as the U.S. Department of Agriculture, right? But Massachusetts Department of Agriculture, that's its own version. So MDAR, right? And their commissioner, Ashley Randall, is awesome. I've spoken to her a million times just about, not just about the tomatoes, but with some of the Massachusetts Nursery and Landscape Association that I work with. We did an event earlier in the season about pollinators. So great group of people with a lot of information. I'll tell you, it is definitely worth looking at their website just to get some ideas. And when I say ideas, of just ideas of what kind of what's going on with insects, with just everything in general in the garden. So I want you guys to just take a look at it. I think it's mdar.us.gov. I'm spitballing here. Yeah, I'll have to figure it out in the next break. I apologize. If I keep typing while I'm talking here, I'm going to lose all aspects of what I'm saying. But MDAR is a great spot for information. Now, I do have to take another break. Our phone number here is 339-645-0201. Again, 339-645-0201. And like I said, we're going to take a break. We'll come back with lots more gardening information for you. So stay tuned. Back in a few.
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7: ABC News, I'm Mike Dubusky. Firefighters are contending with a growing blaze outside Reno, Nevada, called the Hawk Fire. ABC News meteorologist Samara Theodore says extreme drought conditions and dry winds are complicating efforts for fire crews.
8: This is because of lackluster winters where we didn't get enough snow, and we really were lacking in the rain department when it came to the seasons of spring and summer. So we're dry and we're hot. That doesn't help the situation much, especially drying out a lot of the fuel out there. Temperatures are going to be in the triple digits in Las Vegas, 109 degrees this afternoon.
7: Two sources confirmed to ABC that House Minority Leader Hakeem Jeffries and Jared Kushner met in private in recent weeks to discuss possible areas of cooperation between Democrats and the Trump administration. And the Freedom 250 Grand Prix, an IndyCar race through the streets of Washington, D.C., is about to get underway. President Trump is in attendance for the race, which weaves through various D.C. landmarks. This is ABC News.
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12: News Talk 850 WFTL weather forecast for your Sunday. Rain in the forecast, but warm, high of 92 and a low of 78. And as we kick off a fresh work week on Monday, expect some more rain, a 40% chance of rain with a high of 91 and a low of 77. That's a check of your weather. News Talk 850 WFTL.
0: And welcome back to the Parent Family Garden Club. 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Excuse me. I was going to give you my email address at the same time, but it's the same either way. 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Now, I was talking about the MDARS website. I just wanted to give it to you. It's mass.gov. When you go to mass.gov, search for Mass Department of Agricultural Resources, you'll be able to find this. And there's a lot of great information from their website, as I mentioned. And I'm going to be actually talking about a few things that I found on their website. Now, a lot of you might have heard this or seen it in your areas, but there is a insect called the spotted lantern fly, and it's an invasive moth, right? And it feeds on a ton of different plants, and it's very distinct. It looks like it has two sets of wings, right? So the first wing is spotted in like a tan with black spots. Then its back has red with black spots. But then the wings that elongate are black, white, black. A big spot of black, then white in the middle, then a big spot of black on the end. And so it's very distinct, and it feeds on, and everything, all the types of plants. There's like over 70 different varieties, but it includes grapevines, hops, stone fruit trees, and hardwood trees. What will happen is as it's feeding, it excretes a sticky fluid, basically, that promotes sooty mold growth, right? It can damage plants very heavily. Its preferred host is the tree of heaven, which is also another invasive species in our area. But this spotted lanternfly actually is a pest that's native to Asia. It lays eggs on its hard surface, including grills, vehicles, trailers, firewood, furniture, bikes, toys. It needs a flat surface. That's all it needs. It was first detected in 2014, so about 12 years ago in Pennsylvania, and most likely it arrived in the U.S. on goods shipped from overseas. Now, what are we looking for? So, give you a little bit more information to this. So, the adults are about 1 inch long and 1/2 inch wide with large, visually striking wings. For the colors, maybe this is a little bit more. I'm reading this specifically so we can get the right ID for you guys. Adults have brown forewings with black spots at the front and speckled band at the rear. Their hind wings are scarlet with black spots at the front and white and black bars at the rear. Their abdomen is yellow with black bars. Now, it does have the sooty mold, so it will, excrete that substance on the plants. Now, eggs are the newly laid eggs can actually be about 30 to 50. They resemble a wet gray putty before they turn a dull and brown, mirroring like what it looks like a smear of cracked mud. It's about an inch long. Egg masses can be seen in the fall, winter, and spring, and they're on a variety of smooth surfaces such as trees, bricks, stone, grills, fences, equipment, vehicles, everything. There is a distinct smell as that honeydew ferments. It can actually develop like a vinegar-like smell. Now, the tree of heaven, as I mentioned before, is its like favorite spot. Okay. The tree has a cantaloupe-like texture with bark that appears light brown to gray. The leaves are large, 1 to 4 feet in length. And these leaves are made up of many smaller leaflets on both sides of a central stem. Now, the habits of the spotted lantern fly, this is for both nymphs and adults. They frequently gather in large numbers when feeding. During the day, they can cluster near

these guys can basically hitchhike on a vehicle, and it's on any flat surface that they can be found. So you need to inspect all the different types of items to see if they're there, right? So vehicles, cars, car parts, truck ramps, farm implements, roof racks, spare tires, wheels, right? What you should do is park with all the vehicle windows closed and away from trees if possible, so that the spotted lanternfly cannot sneak in. Now, outdoor items to be searching for that they could be on. I mean, there's a long list here. I'm not going to say everything, but, you know, barrels, cold frames, animal houses, firewood, tools, propane tanks, trash cans, wheelbarrows, any type of yard decoration. When you go camping, any of the stuff that you bring out there, children's toys, swing sets, sleds, yard games, playhouses. So could be anywhere. It's just, again, it's looking for a flat surface. Now, if you find the spotted lanternfly, basically what they ask you to do is smash or squish the insect or egg masses, or place them in a container with rubbing alcohol or hand sanitizer. If it is found in your area, they actually want you to get a photo, report it, or download the management guide that they have. Now, this same checklist has a bunch of pictures of the spotted lanternfly, so you can see the different stages, right? So egg masses found September to June when it's very fresh. It almost looks like a white, like if you were to use plaster, right? Like a spot that is just overfilled with it. It kind of looks like that. And then when it's been there for a while, it turns brown like cracked mud. The nymph is about an eighth of an inch to a quarter of an inch. It's black with white spots. That's the early stage nymph. The late stage nymph, which is July to September, is the red. It's red with black stripes and white dots. And then the adult is what we've already discussed, which you'll see between July and December. And so, you know, it's starting to become a problem out in New England. I saw something on Facebook that in my town, they found a couple in Chelmsford. If you look on the MDAR website, they'll actually be able to, you'll be able to see which towns they're in. So the real thing here, the damage is causes a significant damage by feeding on the sap. And it will slowly kill the trees or shrub and weaken it. The sooty mold and the honeydew that sits on it actually will start to attract other insects. So that could cause more damage as well. So it's not just specifically from that, but it is, it's like a twofold here. Now, I think there is a newer version of a spray from Bonide that has come out, or it's on its way to be getting out there. These guys can last a few years in the air, and they'll start to do damage. The problem is it's a non-native species. When a non-native species insect comes into an area, it causes damage that is something that you can't fix usually. You have nothing to kill it. There's no beneficial insects that might go after it normally. And so you need to kind of look. You know, it just takes a lot more research and information to say, all right, this is what we got to do here. And then, you know, going from here, how do we fix it? Now, wanted to name a couple trees that you might find it on. You can find it on birch. You can find it on a black walnut. You can find it on highbush blueberry, lilac, maples, poplar, some roses, sycamore, the tree of heaven, as we mentioned, Virginia creeper, willow, just to name a few. So it's all over the place, and it will cause some damage to you. There is a pest dashboard on the MDAR website where you

0: can actually see town by town what towns have it. And, you know, it's interesting. It's not all of the state. Most of Western Massachusetts, from like I-90, no, that's not 90. Almost 91 West don't have it. Some of the central part of the central northern part of the state of Massachusetts don't have it. It shows that it's not on Cape Cod yet. Mostly, it's down in Fall River, that area. So it has started to make its way as it goes north. What's interesting is Fitchburg has it, but a lot of the surrounding towns around it don't. So that looks like it was brought in from another town. So just got to keep an eye on it. And this shows up to date the exact day of when it's seen, when they have been seen. And it also has, what's really cool, is different insects on their website to show, like the Asian longhorn beetle, beech leaf disease, box tree moth, emerald ash borer, kudzu, mile a minute vine, giant hogweed. You know, you can take a look and see where this is happening across the state. And it's, you know, the box tree moth is all over Cape Cod, but it's not in a few other areas. It's, you know, you see it in Newton and Brookline, but other than that, maybe Manchester, but everything else is on the Cape. So you can kind of go town by town, see what is there. It is something that is very active, and we're going to need to take a look, you know, going forward, how we're going to eradicate this. And like I said, I know Bonide has a spray. Over the break, I'm going to take a look and see if I can come up with, because I think it's new or it's coming out for it. So let me take a look during the break, and I can give you some information on the spotted lanternfly spray from Bonide. I think they have an organic one, so that would be a good one too. Anyways, do have to take a break here. Phone number is 339-645-0201. Again, 339-645-0201. Back in a few.
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0: 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And we've talked a bit about the spotted lanternfly that is in the Northeast area, starting really, I believe it's in 19 states at this point, started in Pennsylvania back in 2014. I mentioned that there is a new product out there from Bonide. It's called Captain Jack's Spotted Lanternfly Eliminator, and it's ready to spray. So it's a hose end version, so you attach it to the hose and you can spray. It is an organic product, and it contains clove oil, German oil, corn mint oil, and then sodium lauryl sulfate. Not sure what that is, to be honest with you. I should know. But it has a lot of uses. You can actually spray it on trees, fruit trees, grapevines, shrubs, decks and patios, fences, on your home, garage, barns or sheds. So it's not just on plants. It kills all active stages. So the early nymphs, the late nymphs, and the adults. It will also kill, you know, some ants, stink bugs, earwigs, some beetles, crickets, springtails, millipedes, and pill bugs. It is safe for people, pets, plants, and bees when it's used as directed. I'll go over that in a minute. And then basically, so let me go over how they want you to use this. So on outside surfaces of buildings, you're going to spray pests directly when you first see them. Make the application when the populations are low. So we're starting to get rid of them early. And you need to retreat every 5 to 7 days as needed. For pests out there, you know, one of the things you should do is take a look at removing some of the excess or old mulch and trimmings. Clean up some of the landscape that touches the structures of the building so it can't really kind of go from place to place as easy. And it just reduces the area where the pest can live. Now, if it's on foliage and bark of trees and landscape, so you apply the spray evenly to the bark, trunk, and leaves where you see them resting and feeding. Spray uniformly and cover upper and lower leaf surfaces, stems, and branches until dripping or wet. Then focus on the trunks or lower branches where the adult insects congregate and forge large groups. Spray as many as possible that you can see. Avoid the, you know, the over application on some of the flowering plants around it. And do not spray when temperatures exceed 85 degrees or more. You can also, on outdoor use, spray directly on the areas when they first appear. Again, it's a 5 to 7 days as needed. Try to find where they kind of breed and live. If it's, you know, on the product, sometimes it gets on some surfaces, but, you know, residues are unlikely. But if they do, you can clean it up with a soap and water solution to remove the residual. But basically what they're saying, the hose end version you can attach with the hose. So you start, you turn the water off, you attach it to the hose. You actually, on the dial, you turn on to on versus off, turn the water on, and then you begin to spray all over the areas so that you can get everything, you know, saturated. Again, ants, beetles, crickets, earwigs, millipedes, pill bugs, springtails, stink bugs, as well as the spotted lanternfly. And when they do say, you know, it could affect some pollinators, that's when you don't do it. That's when you do it at the wrong period of time. You want to make sure that you do it later in the day when bees and pollinators are not present, right? And that's usually late in the day. When the sun starts to come down, the bees, they're going back to their hive. The pollinators are going back to where they were. And so, you know, spray it. The other thing is too, don't spray it on something that's in full bloom, right? Because that's where the bees, that's where the pollinators are going right at that moment, because they want to get the nectar, they want to get the pollen, they want to be there and help the plant. But if you're spraying on them, You're just putting it for them to have an issue. And again, big one here, don't spray over 85 degrees. All right. Lots of information about spotted lanternfly. Let us know if you have some questions or problem with it. We're going to take another break. 339-645-0201. Back in a few.
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5: ABC News. I'm Mike Dubusky. The Trump administration is sharing some new information about its strategy to economically pressure Iran. ABC's Olivia Rubin reports.
6: President Trump threatening economic D-Day against Iran, though he hasn't given many details, as Treasury Secretary Scott Bessent says the U.S. will impose the toughest sanctions in history, a move he says when combined with the naval blockade will be enough to collapse the regime. And they're calling on every country to join in here, warning those who aid Iran will also face economic consequences.
5: Iran firing back, saying for every hostile action by the U.S., we have a scenario in place. It all comes as gas prices in the U.S. begin to creep upwards once again. The national average is now about $4.08 a gallon, nearly a dollar above this time last year, with several states paying far above that.
7: California, Hawaii, and Washington all firmly above $5 a gallon. Alaska, $4.82, Nevada, $4.78. And the big driver of course is oil. Crude is climbing, trading at almost $87 a barrel as the war with Iran and the Strait of Hormuz closure continues to put pressure on global energy supplies.
5: ABC's Andrew Dimbert. It's another day of hot, dry conditions in Nevada where the Hawk Fire has now churned through more than 10,000 acres of land. Evacuations taking place today at a hospital in Reno. Tens of thousands of people are without power in the area. And in just a few minutes, a first-of-its-kind IndyCar race gets underway in Washington, D.C. ABC's Alex Prochet reports from the Freedom 250 Grand Prix.
8: You've got 25 teams that represent drivers from all over the world that are making final preps. I mean, this is a race like none other for IndyCar. They're going to be going by the National Archives. They're going to be going by the Smithsonian Air and Space Museum and also right down Pennsylvania Avenue.
5: The race goes for 147 laps. 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
9: 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Just dial pound 250, say micro, and Pure Talk's U.S. customer service will take it from there. 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And yes, I told you so.
5: Passengers on board that American Airlines flight where several passengers were injured by an overheating laptop are now speaking out.
10: It was absolutely terrifying.
11: Passenger Jessica Ergens was on board American Airlines flight 2398 flying from Atlanta to Dallas when she says she saw flames two rows in front of her.
10: I just saw the smoke first and then it all happened really fast and he was trying to get it away from him into the aisle.
11: The FAA confirming flight attendants contained the fire in a thermal containment bag. Ergen said multiple passengers tried to help put out the fire.
5: ABC's Jacqueline Lee, lawyers for Carmelo Anthony, the teen convicted of stabbing another teenager to death at a track meet, are awaiting a decision from the Texas Fifth Court of Appeals. So yesterday, a judge refused his bid for a new trial. Bruce Carter is a community advocate.
12: Someone's child is in the grave. And another person's child is facing 35 years. There are no winners.
5: Carmelo Anthony, 19 years old. With back-to-school season in full swing, vaccination rates among kindergartners are lagging. ABC News medical correspondent Dr. Darian Sutton says rates have dropped over the past 3 years compared to pre-pandemic numbers.
13: From 2018 to 2019, where we hovered just around 95%, we've dropped down just below 93%. That might not seem like a lot, but that equates to more than 280,000 children in kindergarten that are not up to date on their vaccination.
5: I'm Mike Dubusky, ABC News.
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18: News Talk 850 WFTL weather forecast for your Sunday. Rain in the forecast, but warm, high of 92 and a low of 78. And as we kick off a fresh work week on Monday, expect some more rain, a 40% chance of rain with a high of 91 and a low of 77. That's a check of your weather. News Talk 850 WFTL.
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0: Good morning, gardeners. Welcome to the Parent Family Garden Club. I'm your host, Patrick Parent, and we got about an hour left in the show, and so, got a lot more to discuss. Already had a great hour of information. Now, before we get into any more information, here's how you get a hold of us. All right, if you call us, the number here is 339-645-0201. Again, 339-645-0201. You can also text that phone number so you don't have to always call, or you can email us. Our email address here is parentfamilygc@gmail.com. You go to our website as well, which is www.parentfamilygc.com. And there's a way to send us an email from there. You could also follow us on Facebook and send us a message there as well. It's under the Parent Family Garden Club. Would love to have you, you know, be there as we start to build that up a little bit more. Now, tons of information in the previous hour in regards to spotted lanternfly, right? So this is, something that is invasive in the area. So if you have questions about it or some ideas, definitely if you didn't hear it, once the download comes out on the podcast on Monday afternoon, go to that episode to try to get some info there. Do have a couple questions from listeners that we are going to get to. And we'll start off with a mimosa tree question.
20: Yes, I'd like you to discuss, please, mimosa tree. I have one that's about 5 years old, which has pretty much gone by, but there's one little bloom at the top of the tree, so I know it's still alive. Can you talk about what I should do now? Thank you. Goodbye.
0: All right. So one of the things that we need to talk about with the mimosa tree, right, is what could be the issue, right? There's, they're starting to have some dieback, but I want you to look and see, was it major leaf drop? Were they brown tips on there? Is it scorch? Is there any branch dieback? Are there, fungus or any of those? I think it has a lot to do personally just based on some environmental stresses that are going on in the area. But we want to take a look and see. And here are some of the major causes that could be it. It could be a wilt. There's a mimosa wilt. So it's a soil-borne fungal disease that blocks basically water transportation throughout the plant. And you'll see really a rapid decline, not just, slowly over time. Could be root rot. And that's too much water. I think that's not the case here. Water stress, underwatering. It's in hot, dry weather, drought conditions. Doesn't have enough nutrients. There's a pest such as webworm, aphid, scale, borers, or spider mites. Maybe there's some physical damage to it. It was hit by a mower, or there was some pruning damage, or there's some extreme environmental stresses from heat, cold, wind, changing in the temperatures. This could be any of these. So what we need to look at is say, which one of these is it? So take a look at the bark. See if the leaves have issues. The ones that have fallen off, did they turn brown from the outside, go in? Then take a look. How is the soil? Is the soil wet? Is it dry? If it's wet, we got to look at improving that drainage. Adding a little bit of sand might be good. Adding some potting soil, right, to loosen it up so it's not so compact. Most likely it has a lot to do with not having enough water, okay, because we have some drought conditions. And so if it does have, if that's part of it, we got to get some deep soakings in it. Even though it has been in your yard for 5 years, this could be part of the issue. We've had a number of years. Weather has been up and down, all over. Rain, no rain, too much rain, too much drought. It's all over. So I'm kind of thinking that's part of it. But I also think fertilizer and nutrients are one. So we got to look at more of like an all-purpose fertilizer, 5-5-5, 5-10-5, one of those. And we should do it in the late summer. So we're getting there. We're very close to that point, probably a few weeks. We don't want to go too high. We don't want too much nitrogen. We want to stay low. So like I said, a 5-10-5, 5-5-5, 10-10-10, one of those guys would help. And I'd also like you to, I'd like to see you use Protolizer, right? So the Protolizer from Natural Alternative is like probiotics for your plants, right? It's going to work with the fertilizer that you use to get that readily available to help everything else, right? Help get through the plant, get to where it needs to be, and have the nutrients that might be trapped get to where it, to the plant in every area. Okay. Take a look and see if you're seeing any pests. If you're seeing webs or anything, you know, type of insect that's on there. A lot of times you're looking at horticultural oil or a insecticidal soap. So those are good ones to use. The other thing here, what we need to look at, the branches that don't look good. We need to see, are they dead or are they just gone by, right? If they're dead, the easiest way to tell is get the branches, scratch the bark, see what color is underneath that bark. Is it green? Is it brown? What is it? Now, if it's green, it's still viable and the plant has just started to fade. But if it is brown under there and the branches are brittle, it's obviously dead. But what we need to do is make sure that the dead branches are removed, because your plant is still trying to fix the dead plants. It's putting energy there. It's not putting energy to where the rest of the plant that's living is. And it's also not putting energy back to try and rejuvenate it to have new branches, because it's just spending all of its time trying to fix the issue. Now, if you find that it's just that one branch that is doing well, what I do suggest, if you can, try and stake it. Try and make sure that it does not just lean over or fall over, because that's your one last branch. Sometimes with the weight of it, it can snap and then we have no viable branches. So we need to baby that one branch to make sure that it's going to survive. You want you to water deeply and more often. Okay. So when you water deeply with any plant, the easiest way to do it is take the hose, put it by the base of the plant, right at the trunk, and just put the water on a trickle. You don't want it to be, you know, hard where it's beating on the soil and removing some of the soil and the water is just pushing down. We want it to be a trickle so that the water can slowly seep in. Okay. It slowly seeps in. You're going to leave it there 20, 30 minutes, because the deeper the water goes, the further down the roots will eventually go to look for more nutrients, because there's more nutrients further down in the soil. And so that's why that watering is so important, to get those roots deeper, to get more nutrients that are stuck there or just in there. The other thing you can do, definitely should try to mulch around the base. Leave a couple inches around the trunk itself so it's not on top of it, but pull it to help kind of regulate the soil temperatures, but it retains the moisture in there. And then just keep an eye out to see if you see any pests or anything around there. Now, when it comes to the watering, as I mentioned, we want the deep watering, but you're going to fertilize with, might be a granular fertilizer, might be a liquid fertilizer. If it's a granular fertilizer, make sure you have evenly distributed, follow the directions of how much you need, and then water in afterwards. Now, if you're using a liquid type fertilizer, or when you use the Protolizer, I want you to make sure that your plant is watered and saturated prior to using the fertilizer or the Protolizer. Why is that? Well, we don't want it to just run off. We want it to get where it needs to go. And so by watering first, it allows the nutrients to get where they need to be and get to the plant. We do need to take a break. We'll be back in a few.

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0: And welcome back to the Parent Family Garden Club. Our phone number here is 339-645-0201. Again, 339-645-0201. And we're talking in regards to a mimosa tree that has had some issues. Right at the end there, I was kind of explaining, you know, make sure that if you're using a liquid fertilizer, to water prior. Usually go into a longer dialogue. So I just want to kind of give you some more information for those who might just be, you know, hearing this for the first time. So when it comes to fertilizing with any liquid food, we want to do it when a plant is saturated. If the plant is dry, that fertilizer can run right through it. And so it's not getting everywhere it needs to be. So picture a hanging basket. Hanging basket when it's dry. If you've ever had a hanging basket that's dry, you water it, you watch it, it just, the water goes right through. Now imagine fertilizer in that water. It's not getting to where it needs to be. So we water ahead of time, let the plant get a bit saturated so that when we put the fertilizer on the plant, it can slowly seep into the ground or into, you know, the container, wherever you have it. This will allow the fertilizer to get to those feeder roots and not be run off. We want to make sure that it gets to where it needs to be. It's the same thing with using fertilizer. One thing I want to mention, if you're using a liquid fertilizer, you're also using fertilizer, separate applications. Don't mix them together. It just, it doesn't work that way. We're not, you know, getting, a jump on it because you're mixing them together. Separate. Do it separate, okay? But by doing this, it's going to give some nutrients back to the plant and really help it go into the winter months protected. But the big thing here, go through it, take a look and see if you're seeing any other, like if you're seeing diseases, because if it is the, you know, the wilt, the mimosa tree wilt, it can actually kill the whole mimosa tree, right? You got to look and see, like how quickly did this happen? Is it something that has just happened gradually over time? Or is it something that, you know, just happened immediately? If it happened immediately, it could have something to do with the mimosa tree wilt, right? So keep an eye out for either that or slow death to it, if you will. That means there's something we can try to do. But keep an eye on the root system. See how deep the root system is getting saturated, and keep that in mind, right? Best way to do this, go out to the, however wide the plant is, which is the drip line of the tree. Go down around it, take a trowel. I want you to dig down, you know, 8-12 inches. One, I want you to just kind of see what the soil's like there. Also want you to see, you know, is it saturated? Is it dry? What is it? By doing this, it's going to give you those ideas. If it's too wet, that could be a root rot that's causing this. If it's too dry, I think it is, it's going to be drought conditions, environmental stresses that we can come back from. But the other thing here is if we use like a 5-10-5 or a 5-5-5, a lot of times it's granular form. We want to put it towards that root system on the outside of it. And so those holes that you dug could be useful for you. You just put the fertilizer in a few of those from your test spots. So it's definitely worth testing out to see if it has, you know, if you can answer any of those questions to make sure that that mimosa tree is alive. Other than that, we've kind of given you everything you kind of need to know to see it. I'm really hoping that it's okay. But big thing, if you check the branches around it, scratch the bark. If it's green underneath, we're okay. It's just got some dieback. If it's brown under there and the twigs are, you know, kind of they snap when you bend them, we got to get rid of those because the plant is trying to fix it. It's working overtime to try to fix it versus work on the healthy aspect or get new branches. Okay. Other thing to do once it's done flowering, if that one branch, we're not going to take a lot off, but take a little bit off the top of it so that it can for next year form two new branches to try and expand it, get a little bit bigger for you for the future. I got to take a break. We'll be back in a few.
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7: ABC News, I'm Mike Dubusky. The Hawk Fire outside Reno, Nevada has now grown to more than 10,000 acres. The Northwest Specialty Hospital is evacuating patients there because of the fire danger. Iran's Revolutionary Guard Corps out with some strong words for the Trump administration, which has been vowing to impose economic D-Day on Iran. According to state media, a top general there now says if you had succeeded militarily, you wouldn't need to start an economic war. Underway right now in the nation's capital, the Freedom 250 Grand Prix, a first-of-its-kind IndyCar race. Alex Perche is there.
8: I got a chance to speak with IndyCar president Doug Bowles telling me that, look, I mean, this is a race that they put together in a really short amount of time. They got the call about this in February. Fast forward, it's August, and this track has already come together. This is something that usually takes a couple of years to do.
7: The race goes for 147 laps, about 250 miles. This is ABC News.
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12: News Talk 850 WFTL weather forecast for your Sunday. Rain in the forecast, but warm, high of 92 and a low of 78. And as we kick off a fresh work week on Monday, expect some more rain, a 40% chance of rain with a high of 91 and a low of 77. As a check of your weather, News Talk 850 WFTL.
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And love to hear from you guys. It could be, you know, a topic you want me to cover. It could be a question. You could call us, whichever. Would love to just hear what's going on in your garden and how we can share that with others, even if it's a something that's working well for you. It doesn't have to always be an issue. You know, I remember first few years of doing the show, we had a friend, you know, a friend of the show, Daryl, up in Vermont, that he used to call weekly. He'd make fun of me for the way I spoke, and I'd say the word loom or loam. Still don't remember which one's right, and I don't think I ever will. But he brought up a really good point. It's not always about finding out your failures in the garden. You don't try to figure out what you did all the time. You always are trying to, always trying to find what the issue is when something is done wrong. You never try to find out what you did right when the situation happens. So let's talk about those as well, because it's very important. Now, he was talking about soil tests. A soil test shouldn't just be done because there's an issue. Let's see what we did right and how can we keep it going. So that's the idea behind it. Now, I got an email question from our friend Margaret in New Hampshire. And she says, Mr. Parent, I live in New Hampshire and wonder when plants in the ground can be dug up, repotted, and brought inside. Should I leave the pots outside for a few days or can I bring them in immediately? She says, love your show and I'm sad. School is starting soon. And she wonders if the girl's excited and hope they have a great year and that my youngest also has a great year. Now, my girls are in between about school, I'll tell you that. One's really excited because it's a new school. The other one's like, meh. So that's how it is always anyways. Now, to the question at hand, when can the plants be dug up? Well, the easiest way to kind of say this is about the time is when the first frost happens, when it's going to happen for specific plants. Right? The more of your perennials, the herbs, veggies, as you're seeing that happening. But if they're houseplants or annuals, any flowers, we don't want to get to that point, right? We don't want to get to the first frost because that could kill a lot of what you're seeing. So usually mid to late September is when we start to be thinking about it. You know, if there's some bulbs or tubers, we want to wait until a first frost, second frost, because that will start to put the energy back into the bulb or tuber so you can store that over the winter. Whereas a lot of your plants, we kind of want them to be alive during the winter months. And if we, you know, kind of leave them out there to get hit by the frost, they're not going to survive. So we got to keep an eye on the weather. Always happens this way, where September starts to cool off a little bit, but then we get a late burst of warm temperatures. Past few years, into October, it has been, you know, not freezing. We haven't gotten a frost, and it can go into November sometimes. So it's really going to depend on the season. But your plants will start to tell you. Your plants will start to weep a little bit. They'll start to show signs of browning just a little bit. When you start to see that, that's when you want to start bringing those plants in. As far as starting, you know, what you should do with the pots and the bringing them inside or leaving them outside. Well, the pots, you could leave them outside for a few days after you've dug them up. It doesn't have to be, you know, just sitting outside for a while. It can be just put outside the day of and let it kind of acclimate. It could also, just be out there. It's
there's no real rhyme or reason of how it should be with the pot. The thing you want to do is if it is going to frost or get cold, you definitely want to bring it in. But you do want to keep it outside as long as possible. Because the way our temperatures change inside so frequently, you got to keep that in mind as well. Because if we start to bring in plants that started to cool down outside, it's been in the 40s and 50s, then we bring them inside to the home where the temperatures are in the high 60s, low 70s, you know, you turn the heat on, it could affect it. And it could actually shock the plant the same way. So you want to look at that and see, you know, is it, you know, when you bring it inside, is it too much? Maybe it's bring it into the garage or a mudroom or an area that's going to stay cool so you can gradually reacclimate it into the house.

is going to be a great way to start the plant off, bringing it inside, right? The other thing that we should be looking at doing when you bring our plant inside is spraying the plant down. Now, first, you're going to spray it down with water. Wash the plant down. So if there's any insects, it's going to try to wash them off there. Once that's done, I want you to spray it with a neem oil. No matter what it is, spray it with a neem oil. You could use a horticultural oil. You could use an insecticidal soap. But I think the best one to do is a neem oil. You spray the plant down. Because what this does is this kills any of the plants, the insects on the plants, so that they don't come inside to the other plants you might already have inside. It could affect, you know, say it has spider mite. You know, the spider mite could come inside and then affect all the plants that haven't had it all year because the plant was outside. All right, so that's where we spray with the neem oil ahead of time. Let it kind of sit for a day or two inside. Maybe it's the garage or the mudroom, like I mentioned. So there's a couple things you got to do before you bring it in. But the time frame, it's really going to depend on what Mother Nature decides. Mother Nature does what she wants. That's okay. I wish it was as easy to figure out. But, you know, it's harder to get the right weather information. It seems like more and more these days. Do your best to take a look at a 10-day forecast. If you're starting to see, you're going to see the temperatures fluctuate a bit. And if it goes like a 20 to 30 degree drop from during the day to nighttime, it goes from like 70 to 40 or 80 to 50, we're getting to that point where it's a good time to do it, right? Because large fluctuations in temperatures can cause some of that damage as well, especially if it's a houseplant that's outside in the yard. If it's a houseplant that's outside, a 30-degree drop like that, and some of them don't like below 50 degrees, they're going to need to be inside well before that. So if it's a plant that's just outside, an annual, you know, some herbs, they can take a little bit of it. But if it's a house plant, like say you have a fiddle leaf fig out there or a ficus, they don't like to be below 50 degrees out. And if it's 50 overnight or 45, you're going to see a lot of black leaves on it coming to it and causing an issue. Okay. So, just something to just kind of think about when you're doing that. But we are, I'd say, I hope we're at least a month, maybe a month and a half away from trying to bring some of these in. If it's a plant that you're just storing for the winter, you know, let it get that first frost. Let the leaves start to die back. And then let the leaves start to turn brown a little bit. As it's starting to turn brown, what that means is the energy is back to the root system, back to the bulb or the tuber. We can cut those leaves off and store it for the winter months so that the plant doesn't have a major issue indoors. It wants to go dormant. It wants to sleep for a time frame. And so definitely do your best to take a look at it, okay? If it's a bulb, tubers, best way to do it, dig them up, let them sit outside for a couple days or a day or two. So all the soil that's on it will fall off naturally. We don't want to rip the soil off. We want those tubers and bulbs to be able to be saved over the winter. Once you've kind of naturally let some of the dirt come off, you could wash them if you wanted to, but don't use like a pressure nozzle or anything like that. Just wash them off. Let them dry, because it is very imperative to have them so they are dry, not damp, when you store them for the winter months. Because a lot of times we want to store them in like peat moss or just in a container with some air holes in it, you know, some old newspaper, something like that. If they're damp, they can cause rot and cause all of them to go by. And so if you've washed it, let it sit out for a couple days.
it dries out, then you can store it in, you know, a container with some peat moss or

0: newspaper. You know, every couple months, couple weeks, you're checking on it to make sure nothing has happened to it. No spots have rotted, because one rot leads to more throughout the plants, and we don't want that to happen. And so it's very important to just make sure it's not too saturated going into the winter months. And same thing with some of your houseplants that you're bringing in. We're going to slow down on the water as the season gets there. We're going to slow down on fertilizer. We're going to slow down on doing a lot of the extra things that we do when it's out during the summer months, because we're not trying to promote new growth. We're trying to promote root development and stronger just overall structure of the plant so that it can get the nutrients it needs when it's easy to do. Now, we will slowly stop fertilizing as we get closer to December, January. But, you know, we got some time before that, but we want to slow down on the amount. It's not every 2 weeks. Maybe it's every 3 to 4 weeks. Just got to take it easy with the plants. Let them kind of slow down, go into their dormant period, and not really be pushing for new growth. We want to make sure that they have everything that they need going into the winter. Another thing you could do for all these guys, use some of the protolyzer, because protolyzer will help with stress, environmental stresses like this. It's not that fertilizer, right? It's an additive to it. But what it's going to do is just get the plant that's going through a severe change in environment to ease into it as well. Get some nutrients to calm it down a bit and kind of let mellow its way into those winter months. So definitely something to look at. We do have to take a break. We come back, we'll wrap up the show, put a nice little bow on it. Stay tuned. We'll be back in a few.
1: 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Now get up. All your gear that's on the ground, that's what you're not going to have in a fight.
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0: 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Our phone number here is 339-645-0201. 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Love to hear from you guys, whether it be a topic idea, a question, a success story, any of those would really be awesome to hear from you guys. Other thing, if you get a chance and you're on Facebook, find us at the Parent Family Garden Club and like us so that we can add some more content out there. I have a bunch of videos that I'm learning to edit in my free time. But the great thing is I'm on vacation this week and next week. So have a little bit of time to try and figure that out. Love to be able to share some ideas, some things, in a video form and, you know, see the man behind the curtain a little bit. I'll tell you, I don't have as curly of hair as my father did and my eyebrows are trimmed, but, you know, still got that whole parent family look to us. Anyways. Awesome show today, in my opinion. Started off talking about the tomato contest, and I'll tell you, the whole time, enjoyed it with my daughters, but it just brought back great memories of my dad, right? My dad was one of those guys who loved tomatoes. His favorite thing was a tomato sandwich. You didn't have to be fancy. You didn't have to go crazy. It's just sliced tomato, mayo, toasted bread, and he was happy. But for years, he did those tomato contests where he would go to different garden centers and say, all right, we're having the tomato contest and you bring down your sandwich. And he would try his own, you know, everybody, he would have his own contest right there of who has the best. And I remember going to a few of those. And when I was a kid, it was like, boo. I said, oh, why do I want tomatoes? Tomato sandwich? And now I went to this judging, brought my daughters and they had fun. They were enjoying it, eating the tomatoes. And the whole way home, I was just like, oh man, I want to go home and make a tomato sandwich like my dad did. It was interesting, right? The years prior that I've done this tomato contest, I go home and I don't want to have a tomato for like a month because I'm getting such big pieces of this tomato and I'm tasting it a few times, you know, 30 plus tomatoes. But this time I got to choose and it was the cherry tomatoes. So you didn't have as much. Man, that was the difference, I'll tell you. But some really good memories when it comes to tomatoes and my dad. I just, so many different times when he would do a tomato contest, people would bring him in, bring a sandwich in, different things. But his favorite was just toasted bread. A little bit of mayonnaise on either side, cut a slice of a tomato, one or two slices. It actually had a little bit of salt and pepper. He just had to. And then slice it down the middle or at an angle. He would just eat away. And it was just, it's such a vivid memory. I can see it today. And so it's just such a cool thing that I get to be involved in since his passing. And they asked me to do the judging that he had done. So really cool stuff. Also, spotted lantern fly information in the first hour. Our podcast will be out and available to download on Monday afternoon. Good information on that. It is in a lot of the Northeast now, and we need to be vigilant if we see it. Report it, say where it is, so we can see what's tracking it, where it's coming from, and how we can eradicate it. Take a look at the Bonide product, the spotted lantern fly killer. It's a good one to help you out with, clean up the areas. Also answered a few questions for you guys. I think it was a good one. I definitely do. You know, we'll be back at this again next week. almost in September. We're almost there. It's getting closer and closer every moment. But anyways, I appreciate everybody for listening. Until next time, get out there, plant something, and be good to each other. We're all we got. I'll talk to you guys later. You have a great rest of your day, and talk at you next week. See ya.
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5: From ABC News, I'm Mike Dubusky. Tensions remain elevated between the U.S. and Canada after trade negotiations fell apart this weekend. Right now, dozens of Canadian goods are subject to new 50% import tariffs. ABC's Stephen Portnoy has more from Washington.
6: I should point out the Canadians walked away. Finger-pointing after the collapse of trade talks is not unexpected, but what's really striking here was the rhetoric that came from Ottawa. Mark Carney, the Canadian Prime Minister, told reporters his country had been attacked. He said he will fight back. He vows to meet the new U.S. tariffs dollar for dollar.
5: Speaking of tariffs, several prominent Republicans up for re-election this year are voicing their opposition to President Trump's decision to suspend tariffs on imported beef in an effort to get prices down. Senators Tom Cotton of Arkansas and Roger Marshall of Kansas both posting on social media that the move will hurt domestic farmers and ranchers. The growing Hawk Fire in Nevada is causing headaches for fire crews there. More than 10,000 acres have burned, and it's being exacerbated by hot, dry conditions in the area. Several structures have burned, and thousands are without power. Meanwhile, power restoration efforts in northern Indiana continue after severe storms there. Thousands have had to go without electricity for nearly 2 weeks now. John Schoen is a spokesperson for the power company ComEd.
7: This is really going to be probably the roughest part of the restoration. These are the customers that have had the most damage and are going to take a little more time to get up.
5: Some impacted residents have filed a class action lawsuit against the local power authority, claiming the company inadequately performed vegetation management in and around power lines. And moments ago in Washington, D.C., the green flag coming down at the Freedom 250 IndyCar race. The circuit winds through several downtown D.C. landmarks and runs for 147 laps. 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
5: The British government is investigating a possible cyber attack at one of their country's power plants.
10: In the UK, a small-scale energy generator attacked and shut down. The Telegraph newspaper is reporting it was an Iranian cyber attack lasting 4 days and taking place at the same time as a series of attacks targeting more than 30 water treatment systems in seven U.S. states last month. U.S. authorities not identifying who was responsible, but also believing it was the work of Iran-based hackers. British officials saying there was no threat to the wider grid. Nobody lost power, but the government is taking this incident seriously. Lama Hassan, ABC News, London.
5: Data centers are becoming a key issue in some midterm races. Texas Governor Greg Abbott, running for Senate in that state, had once promised to make Texas the epicenter of the artificial intelligence industry. Now he's setting up a moratorium on new data center construction.
11: They had not been working in collaboration with the state. They'd not been working in collaboration with local governments. And so they basically dug their own grave for the problem that's been caused for them. And that's why they got the backlash they deserve. And that's why these new standards are in place to make sure they're not going to be able to operate until they come into compliance with the standards that I have set.
5: Critics have complained data centers will spike utility bills, drain water resources, and destroy farmland. And severe thunderstorm watches are now in effect across parts of Kentucky, Arkansas, Tennessee, and Mississippi. I'm Mike Dubosky, ABC News.
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15: News Talk 850 WFTL weather forecast for your Sunday. Rain in the forecast, but warm, high of 92 and a low of 78. And as we kick off a fresh work week on Monday, expect some more rain, a 40% chance of rain with a high of 91 and a low of 77. That's a check of your weather. News Talk 850 WFTL.
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0: This is The Pet Show with America's favorite pet expert, Warren Eckstein. Warren's the author of How to Get Your Dog to Do What You Want, How to Get Your Cat to Do What You Want, and he's here to answer all your pet and animal questions. Now, say hello to Warren Eckstein.
1: Hello, everyone, and welcome once again to The Pet Show. Does your rescued shepherd seem a bit shy? Is your calico acting a little cantankerous? Do your bassets have you totally baffled? You know what I'm talking about. Well, if you love your dogs, I'm assuming you do, and adore your cats, and really want to try to understand them almost as well as they understand you, if you really want to get inside your dog or cat's head, I do, and figure out why they behave the way they do, what causes their behavior, you know what to do, right? Stay tuned, because once again, right here, right now, it is time for The Pet Show. I'm Warren Eckstein, America's first and only real pet psychology, pet behavior, pet training, pet lifestyle show. So hop up on my couch, bring those furry little buddies with you, folks. It is that time once again to let the animal analyzing begin. Hello, everybody. I'm Warren Eckstein. This is The Pet Show, the place where we absolutely, positively, never a doubt about it. I've been saying it for 50 years. Love, adore, and most importantly, respect pets and animals as much as you do. By the way, do you want to join me on the Evergrowing Pet Show family? If you have a question about your dog or cat's behavior, or perhaps you want to find out why they do things and how to resolve issues that they may be having with you or issues you may be having with them, you can always shoot me an email with your question. 24/7, just go to the website, thepetshow.com, all one word, thepetshow.com. Click on Ask Warren. Shoot away comments, questions, criticisms, whatever you want to do. Or if you prefer, you can always call 877-725-8255. That's 877-725-8255. So if you have a question about your dog, they're jumping, they're digging, your cat's not getting along with the other cat, the cat peed on your bed, scratched your favorite chair, dog chewed up your favorite shoes, doesn't come back when you call them, jumps on, you get the idea, right? That's what this show's all about, and that's why it's been on as long as it is. We try to look at life not only from your point of view, but from your dog or cat's point, you would say, what's the best way to resolve an issue? And most importantly, why is that issue there in the first place? And we always do it in a positive, upbeat, and very often a fun way. Let me tell you what's coming up on today's show. Busy, busy show. Phone calls, a lot of emails, but some real important topics that I felt we really needed to share. For example, if all you heard all day long, think about this. If all you heard all day long was, stop it. No, sit down, shut up, stop barking and go lay down. Think about how that would make you feel. Coming up, we're going to take a real important look, and this is a behaviorist talking to you, and this is so critical. Pet owners do unknowingly. We're going to take a look at all the things that pet owners may do unknowingly to destroy their dog's spirit. Perhaps you're one of them and not even aware of it. We're going to take a look at that. I think it's important for every pet owner to realize it. Imagine that. I've gone into so many homes, and that's what the dog hears. Stop it. Shut up. Be quiet. Come here. Lay down. Blah, blah, blah. Not the right thing to do. Also coming up on today's show, for my cat people out there, I say that, but usually my cat people have dogs and cats and other animals as well. You think you know your cat pretty well. I bet you do, right? Coming up, we're going to take a look at the most common cat behaviors. And once and for all, I'm going to explain them, tell you what they really mean. So if you are owned by a cat or multiple cats, don't go anywhere. Stay tuned. Also coming up, why do some dogs seem to change their behavior when they reach 3 or 4 years old? You know, I talked about this topic for many years now. I talked about it on the Today Show, on Regis and Kathy Lee, on my radio show, on podcasts, but I felt it was real important to bring it up again. All of a sudden, you have this great dog, and he reaches 2 years old, he reaches 3 years old, or 4 years old, and he starts to change. I'm not crazy. I'm really not crazy. But your dog may really be having, hear me out, a midlife crisis. We're not the only ones that have it. If a guy has a midlife crisis, might go out and buy a Corvette, change jobs, dye his hair, grow a beard. God knows what people do when they have a midlife crisis. I bypassed mine, went right to senior. But anyway, the bottom line is, what happens when a dog or a cat even goes through that midlife crisis. I know it sounds a little crazy, but if you listen to the show regularly, you hear a lot of people come up, I have this dog for 2 or 3 years, and all of a sudden, he started peeing on the floor. All of a sudden, he started doing this. All of a sudden, he started doing this. So we're going to take a look at whether or not your pet may be having a midlife crisis. I know it doesn't sound normal, but I never try to sound normal. I always try to look at it from the dog or cat's perspective. And I think dogs do really go through a midlife crisis. As always, plenty of time to answer all of your pet and animal questions. So if your dog is jumping, or maybe your dog is humping, got a humping question today too. Or your cat woke up at 3 a.m. and peed on your favorite rug, or the dog's chewing things up. He's barking, he's digging, suffering with separation anxiety, abandonment issues. Your cat's depressed, has litter box issues. Dog chewed up your cell phone. I'm here to help you cope with your pet's behavior, but a lot more likely help your pets cope with your behavior. Let's face it, it is not easy living with human beings. It is really, really not easy. So we have a busy show. Lots of good emails that came to me this week with some really, really great questions. And also, we're going to take a look at this. I got this week. I was doing an interview with someone, and they said to me, you know, Warren, I've had dogs my whole life, and every one of them seems to really enjoy drinking out of the toilet bowl. What is that all about? Why would my dog want to drink out of the toilet bowl? I put down fresh water 2, 3, 4 times a day and zoom right into the bathroom and hits the toilet water. Well, a couple of things. I'm going to talk a little bit later specifically about why you should not let your dog drink out of the toilet. But before I do that, let me explain to you why your dog does drink out of the toilet. The coolest water in the house, is in the toilet. Porcelain keeps things cold. So therefore, when the dog wants a cool drink of water, he's going to go to where he finds the coolest place. Plus the fact there's a lot of different scents in there and comfort zones in there. So bottom line is that's one of the reasons why a dog will drink out of the toilet because of its cold. But it's not really a great idea. And I know a lot of people laugh about it. Oh, you're going to kiss your dog after... We're going to take a close look at that and see what that is all about. Also coming up on today's show, if we have time, we're going to talk about bonding with your pet. You know, we talked about socialization. I'm going to get to a little bit of that later. But bonding with your dog or cat is so, so critical. You know, years ago, it was just our dog or our cat. I joke about this all the time, but nowadays, you know, dogs are part of the family. We don't call them Duke and Duchess anymore. It's Sam, Harry, and Lucy. So they're really part of the family. And so because we've accepted them more as part of the family and more as part of our group, behaviors have changed. Certain behaviors I never had to deal with years ago, I have to deal with now. For example, you know, when I was growing up, usually there was someone in the house. So separation anxiety was not as common as it is today. It's a very major problem nowadays. So we're going to take a look at all that coming up on today's show. Answer a lot of your questions. I got this great email from Oklahoma. My family recently adopted a 2-year-old boxer from a rescue. He was there for a few months. He's having a really tough time adjusting. And so many of my listeners, like you, have adopted their dogs or rescued their dogs, and they're going through a difficult time. So we're going to take a look at that. I will answer Larry in Beautiful, one of my favorite places, Tulsa, Oklahoma. I love Tulsa. Rode my motorcycle through Tulsa when I did Route 66 many, many years ago. All right, so let me do this. Let me take a quick break. We'll get back to some emails, some great topics coming up, some of your phone calls as well. Again, if you want to leave a message for me anytime, 877-725-8255, 877-725-8255. And don't forget to follow me and subscribe to my YouTube channel. You'll be hearing this show there as well, and also a lot of great topics, youtube.com/Warren Eckstein. Right now, though, I want to talk to you about the people over at Delta Rescue. I talk about Delta Rescue every week. There's only two rescues I talk about on this show, Delta Rescue and Hugs and Kisses. Now, Delta Rescue is kind of like it's an interesting concept, and I'll tell you why. It's called Delta Rescue, but Delta Rescue is really an incredible sanctuary. And when I say sanctuary, I mean sanctuary. The dogs, the cats, the horses, the cows, the animals that they rescue from the worst conditions in the world. I'm talking about dogs and cats and animals that have been abandoned in the weeds, in the forests, in the deserts, in the cities, all across America. They've been abandoned by horrible owners, or maybe they got lost, but they don't survive that well out there. There's predators, there's disease, lack of water, lack of food. But yet every day, Delta's out there finding as many as they can and bringing them back to their sanctuary where, by the way, they will live happily ever after for the rest of their lives. There's a vet on staff there. They even got a lake there. Here's what I'd like you to do. I want you to go to their website. Take a look at what I'm talking about. See for yourself. It's deltarescue.org. That's deltarescue.org. If you prefer, you can text them directly to dogs at 801-801. That's dogs to 801-801. When I tell you that these animals that they've saved will spend their entire life in bliss, take it from me. Go to their website, deltarescue.org today. 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

0: Rockin' Robin. We are back on the Pet Show. I'm Warren Eckstein. 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And by the way, you can send me an email 24/7 just by going to thepetshow.com. 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Click on Ask Warren. I look at all those. I try to pick out the ones that, really refer to as many of my listeners as possible and some of the others as well. So please check it out and go to thepetshow.com, or you can always leave a message at 877-725-8255. So before the break, I was talking to you about dogs drinking out of the toilet. And I told you one of the main reasons is because porcelain keeps the water the coolest in the house, and therefore the dog wants cool water. Plus, there's a comfort zone, a kind of a quiet zone, less stressful zone in the bathroom as well. But let me tell you why it's not a great idea. Number one, there's a lot of bacteria and pathogens. Toilets harbor E. coli, salmonella, and other fecal bacteria. Even if you clean your toilets regularly, they can have, pets may have tougher stomachs than we do, but they're not invincible. Take it from me. Also, if you're like the majority of people, use cleaning chemicals, toilet bowl cleaner, bleach tabs, blue water, products leave residue, even tiny amounts can irritate your dog's mouth, can irritate their stomach, and water sitting in the toilet picks up microbes from the bowel. Just don't let them do it. Also, it's a big risk for senior pets. Older cats and dogs like yours have weaker immune systems, just like older people, and more sensitive kidneys. Contaminants hit them much harder than they would hit a younger dog. So here's what you need to do. If you use automatic toilet cleaners, don't use them. If your pets have kidney disease, thyroid disease, or other issues, don't let them drink out of the toilet. If it's used frequently and not cleaned often, don't use it. Practical fixes that really work. Keep the toilet lid closed. I mean, it's not a genius that tells you to do that. Provide, and here's what I do. My two guys, Molly and Willie, have at least four different places in my home where they can have water, upstairs, downstairs. Use one of those fountains. A lot of dogs prefer, and even cats for that matter, cats drink out of toilets too. A lot of dogs prefer moving water, and cats specifically prefer moving water. So those fountains are really, really important, and it's really critical. I may talk about this later to make sure our cats are, in fact, getting the number, amount of water that they really, really deserve. So drinking out of toilet bowls, not a great idea. But again, the reason is that it's the coolest water in the house, and it's kind of a, the bathroom's kind of a comfort zone. You know, people often say, hey, Warren, why does my dog always follow me in the bathroom? Usually it's a couple of reasons. Number one, from a dog's brain, the process, I don't want to get too detailed, but from a dog's brain, they kind of stare at you when they're eliminating outside, because it's kind of like they're in a very vulnerable position. So very often dogs are in the bathroom with their owners. And why? It's a lot of different reasons. Sometimes they don't want to be left alone. But very often the dogs will pick up on that. And when you're in the bathroom, they realize you're vulnerable too. And therefore they may be there to protect you. I know I go delve deep into some of this stuff, but that's my job. That's what I do and have been doing for many, many, many years. We got this great email that came in this week. And it came in from my friend Larry in beautiful Tulsa, Oklahoma. I love Oklahoma. I did, years ago, I did my, took my Harley on Route 66 from Chicago back to where I lived in Santa Monica at the time. And just going through Oklahoma City and Tulsa, Oklahoma was absolutely an amazing thing. By the way, I was also, when I was in the military, I was AWOL for a couple of days in Oklahoma City. So I loved the state of Oklahoma. So here's what it is. Hey, Warren, they always thought that way. My family recently adopted a 2-year-old boxer from a local rescue. Bless you for that. He was there for a few months. He's having a really tough time adjusting. What can I do to help? We already love him. Thank you, thank you, thank you. Couple of things that are really important. Number one, I've seen some dogs begin to show us who they really are within just a few days of being adopted. I've also seen extreme cases where it's taken months or even years. There's no deadline for healing. And I don't think we should put them on a deadline as well. So no time limit. Let them heal as they need to heal. Let them adapt as they need to adapt. However, that being said, true behavior and personality showing will vary from rescue to rescue. The point to stay patient. The point is to stay hopeful and most of all, loving. I take everything at their pace. It's really what your rescue dog needs the most during this decompression thing. A couple of things that are really critical as well. exercise, daily exercise, can make a really big difference. The most important thing we want to do at this point, and God bless my listeners who adopted these dogs, and when you get one of my phone calls later, you'll see a situation similar. These are things you can do to help Bill. Number one, sit quietly on the floor. I would recommend sitting sideways near the dog, not directly in front. Scatter a few of his treats around him. Ignore the dog completely at this point. Let them explore at their own comfort level, at their own pace, and end before the dog becomes overwhelmed. Teach teaches the dogs that your presence is safe, predictable, and rewarding by giving those treats. The first 2 weeks are about safety, not training. Forget about training. It's safety. Training comes later. Right now, your job is to help them feel safe, unpressured, understood, free to retreat if they need to, and free to explore. Once they feel secure, training becomes a lot easier. And I mean that so seriously. A lot of people have different expectations when they adopt or rescue a dog. And very often those expectations are good, and I like them. But the thing is that what really happens here is they try to compare it to another dog they had, and that's not what you want to do. So, again, great call, Larry, and bless you and your family for adopting. I love boxes, by the way. I went to this segment on the David Letterman show. Actually, it was a morning show before he went to nighttime, where I brought every breed of dog with a pushed-in face. I called it Mugs of America and Boxers. When I was growing up in the Bronx, Boxers, yes, I did. Boxers are just an amazing breed of dogs. So, Larry, keep up with it. Follow my advice, and I promise you, this new boxer will, in fact, become your best friend in the whole wide world. I love the way they all start. Hey, Warren, thank you for adopting, and I'm sure this will turn out fine. Just got to give him some time to decompress. I use that word a lot, decompression, when it comes to rescue and adoption, because so many of you guys have done that. And the thing about that is that you got to give the dog the opportunity. We don't know about the past. We know how hectic and crazy recent times were when they're in a shelter. Dogs barking, people running, the craziness of a shelter. They can't help it, but it's just a crazy place. So giving the dog or the cat the opportunity just to kind of decompress a little bit and get it out of the system can really make all the difference in the world. Excuse me. Coming up in a little bit. Oh, by the way, did I mention? I'm broadcasting from my home in Arizona, where it is a pleasant, pleasant 110 degrees. It's going to be 110 degrees, I believe, for the next 7 or 8 days. But again, everyone says to me, don't worry about it. Don't worry about it. It's a dry heat. Dry heat. Tell that dry heat to the sweat coming off my brow. 877-725-8255. 5-877-725-8255. The phone number. Or go to the website if you want to shoot me an email and go to thepetshow.com and click on it right there. I'm Warren Eckstein. Hey, Warren Eckstein here. You know, I receive hundreds of emails and texts weekly from animal lovers asking, Warren, who deserves my dollars? What group should I donate to? You know, there are thousands of small animal rescue groups around the country. 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
6: ABC News, I'm Mike Tabusky. Canadian Prime Minister Mark Carney says the U.S. should brace for retaliatory tariffs after trade talks broke up this weekend. Yesterday, the U.S. imposed 50% tariffs on $20 billion worth of Canadian goods. ABC News senior political correspondent Rachel Scott has what it could mean for the average American.
7: They could see prices increase. We could also see small businesses be hit. But this goes far beyond trade because this also impacts our relationship with Canada. And Carney did not mince words. He says that America is attacking Canada, at one point even comparing it to being at war with America.
6: Local authorities in Nevada now say they believe the Hawk Fire was human-caused. That wildfire, now growing to more than 10,000 acres and remains completely uncontained. 90,000 people are under evacuation orders there. And IndyCar drivers are currently lapping a new circuit around Washington, D.C. for the Freedom 250 Grand Prix in the nation's capital. This is ABC News.
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12: News Talk 850 WFTL weather forecast for your Sunday. Rain in the forecast, but warm, high of 92 and a low of 78. And as we kick off a fresh work week on Monday, expect some more rain, a 40% chance of rain with a high of 91 and a low of 77. That's a check of your weather. 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

A chihuahua. I love chihuahuas. You know, owning a chihuahua. Let me rephrase that. Living with the chihuahua and being owned by two of them or two chihuahua. People have, what are my dogs? My dogs are a combination of chihuahua and minpins. They're called chipins or there's another name for the whatever. They're my dogs. They're a blended breed. But in my entire life, other than maybe the last 15 years, I've always had large dogs. So I never realized how little dogs wiggle their way into your heart. Anyway, let's get off dogs for a second. I got into it with somebody the other day. Not into it, but someone suggested that I spend more time talking about dog behavior than cat behavior. And I guess they may have a point, but I figured that my questions on the pet show are about 50-50. So today I wanted to spend a few minutes talking about the most common cat behaviors and explain them to you. Real briefly, so hear me out. Let's take a look at the noises your cat may make. A purr generally means I'm relaxed. If the cat is meowing, generally they're talking to you. They're asking you something or telling you something, generally telling you something. If you hear them chirping, that's where that hunting instinct kicks into play. Now, what about actions? You know, we all know about dogs when they expose their belly. Exposing a belly, when your cat exposes their belly to you, it's not just for a belly rub, although they enjoy the belly rub, or some cats do, but it's actually saying to you, I trust you. When a dog or a cat, in this case primarily cats, exposes their belly, it means that I'm totally vulnerable. That's the most vulnerable part of a cat. And when they expose that belly, it's a sign of true trust. Now, when they wag their tail, different than a dog, I talked about this last week, wagging tail usually is an indication of a warning from a cat's perspective. It's not, hey, I want to play with you. It's usually a warning. It'll go high and it'll go back and forth slowly. Now, when your cat rubs against you, people think it's because they're scratching. They may have an itch. Not so fast. Generally speaking, when a cat rubs against you, what the cat is saying, hey, you're mine. I own you now. That's right. You're mine. What they're doing is they're claiming you and marking you as part of their territory. And some other things. People want to know why the cats wake up early. They wake up early sometimes because they've been sleeping a lot and they get zoomies just like dogs do. Now, cats sleep an awful lot. And the reason for that is they save their energy for hunting because they, you know, they hunt either early in the morning or dusk or dawn. That's their time. Why do they knock things over? You know, dogs explore things with their mouth. Cats explore things with their feet, with their paws. So knocking things over is not because I want to get even with you. It's because they're exploring it. Now, if they don't use their litter box, it could be that they're telling you, hey, you know what? Maybe you ought to clean my litter box a little bit more. Or maybe there's something medically going on. You want to check that out. Now, when a cat brings you gifts, they want to make sure that you're part of their group and they're feeding and you're eating well. Now, scratching furniture, what about that? A lot of people assume it's a bad habit. It's not good for your furniture, but from the cat's perspective, it helps keep those nails trimmed, and at the same time, it's marking. They have scent glands on the bottom of their feet. But that being said, a lot of people go out and buy a scratching post for their cat, right? We all do that. We love them. And what I recommend doing is go to a local carpet store. Ask if you could have one of the unrolled carpet things that they have, you know, the big cardboard heavy-duty rollers. And if they can give you some remnant carpet and you can glue that on with the nappy side out, the back piece out, not the pretty side of the carpet, but the back piece out, that'll help keep their nails nice and trim too. Now, when the cat consistently licking themselves, it's constantly grooming, and it's a way of calming themselves down. When they need on you, that's a sign of affection going at the motherhood. And when they lick you, it usually means they love you. So those are just some of the things that cats generally do that a lot of people misunderstand. And, you know, years ago, people would say to me all the time, you know, Warren, dogs are so much smarter than cats, and we can train our dogs to this, and we can train our dogs to do that. But let me tell you, first of all, cats can be just as well trained as dogs can be. However, I am totally convinced. Hear me out. When I was studying in Europe, I had some major arguments when I said this. I am convinced that cats have convinced human beings that for the most part, they can't be trained.
so that we get off their backs and leave them alone. Just my opinion, folks. Just my opinion. Hey, by the way, if you're not following me on YouTube, get over there. YouTube.com/WarrenEckstein. Subscribe. I just posted a bunch of stuff this week, so check it out. It's all free. There's a lot of great. There's over 1,000 videos I put there. In fact, this show, if you miss it for any reason, will be posted on my YouTube channel probably Monday morning. Again, if you want to leave me a message, 877-725-8255. Or you can always go to the website, thepetshow.com, thepetshow.com. Okay, still coming up on today's show. I know this sounds eccentric. I've talked about this before. I probably hit upon it maybe every few years because people ask me about it and they think that it's kind of, it needs to be explained. Can dogs go through a midlife crisis? Yeah, they can. You know, listen, I live

0: always hungry. You need 24 hours a day if I let him. What can I do with my overeating Labradoodle? We're going to talk about that because overeating is more than just a fun thing to talk about, but it can really be detrimental to your dog. So we're going to resolve that issue for you coming up in a little bit. And also, one of the most important things that I want to talk about today is, you know, I've trained thousands and thousands of thousands of dogs. Many of those I've trained in the homes where they lived. And what I would do at that point is I would go into the homes and I'd hear, no, no, shut up, be quiet, stop barking, don't do this. One person saying this, one person saying that, making the dog absolutely crazy. So we're going to take a look at that today in terms of guaranteeing that you don't ruin your dog's spirit. I love dogs with spirit, but there's nothing more devastating to behaviors than seeing a dog that's lost its spirit based on the fact of the family or the owner's reaction. So we'll take a look at that. Let me do this. Let me take a quick break here, then right back to calls and right back to some great emails. You know, I talk every week about my Hugs and Kisses Animal Fund. And this week was a little bit better. I got to be honest. We got more people asking, more, you know, small mom and pops asking for help. But I did go to the post office box and see a couple of checks this week, which was kind of neat. I love seeing checks or going to the website and seeing people donate. 100% of whatever you donate, the Hugs and Kisses Animal Fund goes to the animals, goes to the small mom and pop groups across America. Hugs and Kisses Animal Fund, let me explain it briefly. This is my own 501c3 nonprofit. So every penny you donate goes to help the small rescues and humane groups all across America. These are groups that I talk about every week, and you hear me talk about them, that have no public relations. They have nobody raising money for them. What they do is they raise a buck here, a buck there to save whatever animals they can. Those are the groups I like to support. As a matter of fact, for me to send them money has to be a nonprofit, has to be an all-volunteer organization. So basically, what we're acting like is kind of like the United Way for Pets. There are big organizations out there, and I'd be the last one to say anything bad about them. Many of them do great work. Many of them have millions of dollars in a bank, which I'm not thrilled about as well, or real high salaries. However, with my Hugs and Kisses fund, just go hugsandkissesanimalfund.org. Let me repeat that, hugsandkissesanimalfund.org. When you go there, 100% of your money goes directly to these groups across the country. So send what you can, a buck, $5, $1 million. I want you to go to the website, hugsandkissesanimalfund.org. 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Between me and my microphone and my social media and you, my listeners' love for animals, we can raise the money to help these small groups. As I said, every dollar goes. I want you to go to the website now. Hugs, write it down. Hugsandkissesanimalfund.org. 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You'll see you can use your PayPal. You can use your credit card. You can send me a check. You can leave me a message. There's a phone number there and figure it all out. But I'm telling you, this is what we need. The need is so devastating at this time. It breaks my heart every day when I can only send out so many checks to these groups. So if you love animals, obviously you do. You know me. You've been listening to me and watching me for 50 years. When I tell you that this is my own foundation and every penny goes to the animals, take it from me. I personally will cover the cost of any expenses that we take on. So go there today. The animals are waiting. Hugsandkissesanimalfund.org. That's hugsandkissesanimalfund.org. Bless you for going there. All more next time. 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

0: And we are back on the Pet Show. I'm Warren Eckstein. All right, so here's the deal. I told you last week that I was approached by the largest, most successful publishing house in the country. They wanted me to write another book. And I kind of hemmed and hawed about it and thought about it. And then I decided, no. And I sent them a note this week. Thank you. My ego is up here because it's such a big company. They want me to write another book. But I decided not to do it. And the reason I decided not to do it, at this point in my life, besides the radio that you listen to and my social media, my most important function right now is my Hugs and Kisses Animal Fund. So that's where I want to devote my time. So I'll be devoting a lot more time. So I told the publisher, no one ever says no. I said no. I want to devote my time to my Hugs and Kisses Animal Fund, and that's what I'm going to be doing. Okay, that being said, this is an email I got this week. Hey, Warren, what can I do? I have a Labradoodle, 2 years old, that's always hungry. He would eat 24 hours a day if I let him. What can I do with my overeater? Well, hear me out on this one. Generally, dogs that are healthy and have been checked by their vet overeat out of boredom. Food is the most important thing in their life. He devours everything and wants more, more, more. What can I do? Well, there's several things you can do. A lot of people feed their dog once a day. Not enough. You can get the nutrition from a pill. Sure, I get it. But if you're hungry, you're going to wander around looking for food. And that's why I recommend, if possible, feeding your dogs 2 to 3 times a day. Not more food. We don't want chubby Labradoodles out there, but we do want them to feel comfortable. Just imagine if you gouged all your food at one meal. So feeding smaller amounts throughout the day can really make a difference. Feed out of several dishes, because if you put down one dish, they'll devour it. If you take several dishes and kind of separate them a little bit, at least they have to take a little bit of a break before that. Don't make such a big deal out of food, and don't make such a big deal out of treats. Speak to your vet about the amount of food. Remember, the amount of food on the dog label is put there by the manufacturers, and of course, they want to sell more food. Come up with exciting adventures. Instead of food being exciting, sniffcations. Take them on walks to different places. If the dog is overweight, and I wrote that book, Pet Aerobics, many years ago, gradual weight loss, no crash diets, gradual weight loss is the easiest way. Come up with an exercise program that you guys can do together. That'll make all the difference in the world. So basically, we control the food that we give our dogs. So if they're eating too much, unless they know how to open a cabinet, which by the way, some dogs do, and a bag and feed themselves, we have control over that. But remember, hungry dogs are mischievous dogs. So feeding them smaller amounts more frequently throughout the day and using treats like I use. I use green beans. I use blueberries. I have my dogs convinced that green beans are livers. They love it. Those are things that you can do that can make all the difference in the world. Sometimes our dogs are a little too smart for us. So again, Ted, get the weight. If the Labrador is not overweight, then you mean talk to your vet. Maybe there's some type of parasite there. But if a dog is constantly looking for food and there's no tapeworm or no other type of worm, follow my advice and you'll have a nice, svelte Labradoodle in no time at all. Again, the number here at the Pet Show, 877-725-8255, 877-725-8255, or just go to the website, thepetshow.com, and don't forget to follow YouTube at Warren Eckstein. That's YouTube at Warren Eckstein. Let me take a quick break here, then we'll get back to some more phone calls. We'll be talking about midlife crisis and breaking your dog's spirit, why bonding, oh, so many great topics to talk about. I'm Warren Eckstein. 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

I'd rather see you adopt one. We are back on the pet show. So this email came to me from a Jennifer in beautiful St. Augustine, Florida. Hey, Warren. I'm going to get a t-shirt that says, hey, Warren, please help me. I am so embarrassed. My dog, Joey, who only weighs 16 pounds, has some sexual issues. Not Dr. Ruth here. He mounts every dog, some people, and even objects that don't move. Hear me out. It's common belief that dogs who mount other animals, people, and even furniture have strong sexual drives. However, that's not the reason most of the time. The majority of mounting or humping is more dominance than sexual or over-arousal, stress, or even a learned habit. So cold showers for your dog and Play Dog magazine are not going to stop your dog from humping. Like you, Jennifer, owners tend to overreact, which simply means that you're overreacting to dogs mounting and humping, therefore even exciting him more when he's already so excited that he's humping to begin with. When a dog humps people's leg, they usually try shaking the dog off. That encourages him to repeat the behavior. It just excites him a lot more. Establish a good exercise and obedience program. And you stop it. You stop it by interrupting it early, lowering the excitement, and giving a replacement behavior your dog can actually succeed at. So, yelling and screaming is not the resolution for the mounting or humping dog. Some good basic training is the way to do it. And cold showers, that I said, are not really going to make a difference. Of all the questions I get asked, I get this all the time. I have a dog I take to the dog park, Warren. He's a male dog and he's mounting other male dogs. Does that mean he has a different sexual preference? The answer is absolutely not. However, if you're asking me, like Howard Stern asked me at one time, can dogs be gay? The answer is yes. Yes. Yes, yes, and yes. We're going to take a break. Again, I want you to go to the YouTube channel. I'm expanding my YouTube channel a lot more. So if you're not subscribing, it's all free. Over 1,000 videos there. This radio show will be there coming Sunday or Monday. So just go to youtube.com/Warren Eckstein, E-C-K-S-T-E-I-N. We're going to take a break. We got plenty of time for so. We got a great phone call coming in about a dog's afraid of men. We got another call coming in also. It's not a humping call. We got a call coming in about a cat that gives love bites. So we're going to tackle all these issues and help you resolve any problems you may be having with your pet. Again, the phone number 877-725-8255 or shoot me an email at thepetshow.com. I look at those emails every day. 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Click on Ask Warren and send me whatever questions or comments, positive or negative, you want. I can take it. I'm pretty tough. Again, 877-725-8255. Take a break. I'm Warren Eckstein, and yes, you are listening to The Pet Show.

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2: From ABC News, I'm Mike Dubusky. The Hawk Fire in Nevada has now grown to around 13,000 acres. Fire officials there say crews are preparing for 24-hour-a-day operations for the immediate future. They also now say they believe the blaze was human-caused. ABC News has learned the president's son-in-law, Jared Kushner, met with House Minority Leader Hakeem Jeffries to discuss a range of issues and where Democrats and Republicans could possibly work together on some issues. ABC's Stephen Portnoy in Washington says it's a significant meeting, with the midterms just weeks away.
3: Republicans have a very historically narrow margin in the control of the House. A Reuters poll taken last week gives Democrats a 5-point edge in what we call the generic poll, which suggests if the election were held today, Democrats could wind up taking the House. So the idea of a meeting between the president's son-in-law and the top House Democrat in an effort to reach common ground, well, that indicates that perhaps they're thinking ahead.
2: Kushner and Jeffries collaborated during the first Trump administration on issues including criminal justice reform. Iran now says it's prepared for any scenario as the Trump administration vows to impose economic D-Day on the country. The president has not shared many details as to what that would look like, but it comes as American drivers are bracing for higher prices at the pump. ABC's Andrew Dimbert.
4: Gas prices are climbing again, and drivers are feeling the pain again. The national average is now about $4.08 a gallon, up 93 cents, nearly a dollar from this time last year. AAA says that price marks the highest national average ever recorded on this date, with August now shaping up to be the most expensive month on record to fill up.
2: And speaking of drivers, Freedom 250 Grand Prix taking place in Washington, D.C. this afternoon, a 250-mile IndyCar race through the nation's capital. 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
5: 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And yes, I told you so.
2: There's growing backlash against the construction of new hyperscale AI data centers across the country, with now a number of political leaders reversing their support. More from ABC's Elizabeth Schulze.
6: In a private memo this week, the National Republican Senatorial Committee warning top AI companies that data centers could be killing the party's chances of holding the key Senate seat in Ohio. In Michigan this week, Republican Senate candidate Mike Rogers backtracked, coming out in support of a one-year moratorium on new data centers. And in Pennsylvania, Democratic Governor Josh Shapiro, who spent years courting data centers, this week imposed new restrictions on them. Some Republican governors also joining the opposition.
2: Data centers are nothing new, but have come under increased scrutiny amid significant investment in artificial intelligence. Back to school season is in full swing, and ABC News medical correspondent Dr. Darian Sutton says alongside the books and the backpacks, don't forget about vaccinating your kids.
7: Check your child's routine vaccine schedule. Make sure that they're up to date. If they aren't, talk to their pediatrician. And remember, exposure is almost inevitable to these types of things. Your question is, do you want to be exposed with immune protection or without?
2: Vaccination rates among kindergartners are around 93% right now, down from 95% pre-pandemic. And power company ComEd has deployed 60 workers to assist with efforts in Northwest Indiana, where thousands of residents have been without power. I'm Mike Dubusky, ABC News.
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12: News Talk 850 WFTL weather forecast for your Sunday. Rain in the forecast, but warm, high of 92 and a low of 78. And as we kick off a fresh work week on Monday, expect some more rain, a 40% chance of rain with a high of 91 and a low of 77. That's a check of your weather. 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
14: Chatter today on the left about Medicare for all. Well, here's some things you might want to know. 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There are 179 million people on employer-sponsored health care. You know what? 93% of them are happy with their coverage. 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I'm Kerry Hall, and I'm 77, and I should know because I'm on Medicare.
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14: 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Thanks to all of you out there in the audience listening on the radio across the country and those of you downloading the podcast and YouTube. We greatly appreciate all of you and your support. If you are looking for health insurance, you're looking for a group health insurance plan, you can certainly reach out to Maria Ahlers at Levitt Strategic Benefits. They're doing a great job. She helps people all over the country. She writes a lot of Blue Cross plans, and the Blue Cross people happen to be in studio with me today. Also, Carol Lee Steele, she's an expert on the Medicare supplement plans. Happy to help you with those as well. And those are also Blue Cross and Blue Shield plans. I should know because I've had one since I turned 65, and at 77, I've used it quite a bit. All right, in studio with me today, Baron Roberts. He is the director of Small Group and Individual. And Drew Hatton, he is the vice president of underwriting. Welcome back, Baron, for your, I think, 15th, 16th, 17th, I don't know, 18th show, something like that.
20: Lose counting.
14: And your first one, Drew. Welcome aboard.
21: Thank you so much.
14: Glad to have both of you guys here. Well, there's some very interesting things going on with Blue Cross and Blue Shield right now. And as we move into the fourth quarter of next year, one of the things when I was going through the show notes that Justin did a great job on, the eight small group value optimization initiatives, the section of the market, the segment of the market, the most underserved and struggles the most are small group. So let's talk about what you're doing there and how that's going to work, Baron.
20: Yeah, Carrie, thanks for bringing this up. And we're excited to share these updates. So for the last year or so, Drew has led a work group of us who've gathered information from our broker partners in the market, our customers, really to seek an understanding of how we can drive additional value to the small group space in the Kansas City market. And so with that, we're going to highlight those today. But to highlight and provide a summary, we're going to be providing Blue Select Plus reporting along with heat maps to our broker partners to help them understand where members live in regard to the Spire Care locations around the Kansas City community. We're offering some broker incentives to drive reward to our broker partners. We understand that there's additional work and education and support that they provide when they introduce a group to Spire Care and Blue Select Plus. We're going to talk about curve underwriting, some expansion there that we're doing, enhanced reporting for our level funded ASO customers.
14: Why is that important, that enhanced reporting for the level funded ASO people?
20: Yeah. So the enhanced reporting provides some additional insights into how the plan is performing. It lets groups understand what's happening. I think it provides additional clarity, helps them understand from a transparent perspective what's going on with their health plan. So it does give them some insights and a little bit more control on what's going on with their plan.
14: Drew, let's go to Spire Care for a minute here, because when I was going through these notes, I remember when this first started and Danette Wilson was the CEO and the Spire Care whole initiative began. There were a lot of people who thought that was never going to work. Most of them were the other carriers, by the way, who were predicting that it was going to fail. You're at 80,000 members in Spire Care. That is remarkable.
21: Thank you. Yeah. That's a new threshold. We're excited to be there. And it's been an amazing journey. I mean, as you mentioned, we rolled out Spire Care as a vision around the power of advanced primary care and what it can do in the Kansas City community in 2017.
14: That's how far back that went.
21: It started with two care centers. 9 years ago.
14: Okay.
21: Yeah. Two care centers, zero members.
14: Yes, I remember.
21: And it was all on the belief that advanced primary care and the primary care component of healthcare, being the front door of healthcare, would drive better outcomes. Better outcomes for patients, better outcomes from a cost perspective, which then made affordability more achievable. And so it's been exciting. And we're now up to 9 care centers. And I know we'll talk a little bit more about Spire Care, but we're excited to expand the access to Spire Care and the small group product portfolio coming up. And we're ready to continue to grow, and we've got the capacity to do it.
14: You know, what's fascinating about Spire Care to me is when you go through and you look at the measurements of what you do, we'll talk about those in the segment. There's one that really stands out. 97% customer effort score. That is remarkable. That means 97% of the people, and you hire an outside firm to do this, I know, come back and say, we are very satisfied with Spire Care and what Spire Care offers. You know, the first thing that I always remember is when I always ask you this question. What's the average amount of time a patient gets with their primary care provider in the United States? It's 5.5 minutes. Not Spiracare. Okay. Yeah, let's talk a little bit about that. Because that, as we close out the segment, let's just talk a little. That's one of the biggest differences in Spiracare, is there's time to actually hear what that patient has to say. Talk a little bit about that if you want.
20: Yeah. So one of the things we talk about with our customers and our broker partners and out in the market is the accessibility that members have being able to get into Spiracare. I think if you look at the normal primary care office visit today, it takes weeks, if not months, to be able to get in. And
14: the doctor going to be at this location or that location? Are you going to have to go to the Lee Summit, or are you going to go to Mission Farms, are you going to go to North Kansas City because the doctor's moving around from place to place? That's very different with Spiracare.
20: Yeah, I'd say there's two key differentiators. One is the accessibility, like that, being able to schedule appointment for routine care or, you know, more urgent related items. Second, when you're in there, you're not sitting in a waiting room waiting forever to see the provider. You go in the waiting room, which is maybe at most a couple of minutes. It's not every time I've been in there, I haven't seen anybody sitting on the couch. So it's pretty quick.
14: It is quick. And they're beautiful facilities. They don't look like a doctor's office at all. They look more like a hotel lobby to me. I remember going to the one in Shawnee, and I'm like, this is beautiful. It's amazing.
20: Yeah. Yeah, so once you're in there, then the care guides help escort you back to your own private room. And then from there, you meet with several different providers within the care center that help address the needs and concerns that you have there. And it's a completely different experience.
14: Well, it's different, and it's personal, Drew. And there's not a lot of that today in just about anything we do in this country. But in this particular case, especially with primary care, that connection is very important.
21: Yeah, absolutely. And I think what we're talking about when we talk about the length of a visit is quality. Yes. And the focus on quality, not quantity. You know, you can imagine a 5-minute primary care visit and then on to the next and then on to the next and then on to the next. And it's hard on physicians and docs too.
14: Yeah.
21: And so our Spiracare providers are able to do what they're trained and love to do, which is to actually care for patients and work through everything that a patient may have going on to try to drive the best outcome for that patient.
14: As you can see, it's a very different model. It's a very different model because it's focused on you. It's focused on patient care. It's now open to the small group market. If you're an employer, a small group employer, and you're looking for coverage, this is something you should really look at. Ask your broker. If your broker doesn't know about it, pick up the phone and call 816-467-2145, 816-467-2145. 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That's the website. All the information's up there. It'll be worth your time if you take the time to take a look at it. We'll be right back after the break. 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Don't go anywhere. We've got more.

0: What is the difference between a good retirement and a great retirement? 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
0: 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In studio with me today, Baron Roberts from Blue Cross and Blue Shield and Drew Hatton from Blue Cross and Blue Shield of Kansas City. We're talking about what they're doing in the space right now for small employers. This is a critical space because, in my opinion, it's grossly underserved, and those are the folks that struggle the most with the cost of healthcare. You want to offer benefits to your employees. You need to offer benefits to your employees, but the cost can be prohibitive. So what we've got now is a series of initiatives that Blue Cross is bringing to the table. Baron, let's jump right in to what those value optimization initiatives are and how they're going to help these folks get a good health insurance plan. It's going to make sense.
7: Yeah, absolutely, Kerry. So starting off, you know, we roll out new reporting for our broker partners. We call it our Blue Select Plus Opportunity Reporting. along with the heat maps. What these reports do is allow our broker partners to have key insights to be able to make recommendations to their clients about offering SpireCare and Blue Select Plus. So we're really excited about that. That's available today already.
0: Okay.
7: So some of these initiatives we're rolling out mid-year. We didn't want to wait to the annual cycle,
0: yeah,
7: right?
0: Yeah,
7: so it actually allows our brokers to spend a little more time understanding some of these things as opposed to dealing with the flurry of the Q4 madness.
0: But what it's going to look like when we get to fourth quarter,
7: yeah,
0: when all hell breaks loose.
7: And we have a ton of updates coming for 2027 as well. A lot of really good updates as well. So we'll have to do another segment. So with that, we're also providing incentives for our broker partners. We understand that it takes additional effort, time, energy to be able to roll out something new to a client. So we want to make sure that they're supported for all the resources and time they put into that. Then finally, we're also rolling out curve underwriting down to 5. So that helps our broker partners and our clients get faster quotes on groups down to 5 enrolled employees. And so today we're at 10 enrolled employees. Now we're dropping it down to 5. And so that allows them a little more
0: efficiency.
7: That's
0: a big deal.
7: Yeah.
0: That's a really big deal.
7: Yep. It helps them get the quotes in the door faster, us turn it around faster, and help them get the quotes in the hands of customers quicker.
0: So, Bert, how quickly are brokers able to put the information, get this back, and then be able to go offer one of several plans to their client and say, this may turn out to be a better opportunity for you? It is connected to SpireCare.
7: Its curve is expanded across all of our underwritten small group products. So okay. Fully insured, 51 to 99, and level funded, 5 to 99 for curve underwriting.
0: So how do you think this is going to impact in the small group market, Drew? Because this is an initiative that's, you know, again, I'll repeat what I said earlier. It's targeted at an area that is the most difficult area for employers. After the cost of the employee, the paycheck, the next question is, what are the benefits?
7: Yeah.
0: And if you don't have a good benefits program, good luck trying to attract that employee, because that's very important to them. So how do you see this affecting that?
8: Yeah, I think we're building on great work that we already do. So we spent just a lot of time with stakeholders, and we got a lot of external feedback looking at what are those opportunities to continue to build on the strengths that BlueKC offers to small employers. And that's why we found these 8 different tactics. We feel like there are opportunities to be surgical and pinpoint and do things a little bit better here and there to make a big difference. So in a nutshell, we have great affordable options that we feel brokers and employers can take more advantage of than they have in the past. So we want to enable the brokers and the employers with the right tools to be able to find out if those are a good fit for them. And then 2, we want to make it easier to access those. So when we talk, Baron referenced the curve underwriting, that's, and the broker incentive, that's making it easier to do business and to take advantage of those opportunities. So we think we're building upon a strong base.
0: Well, you've got 80,000 people in SpireCare. I'd say that's a pretty good base, Baron.
7: Yeah, and growing. We're excited about that.
0: Yeah, I would imagine that with this kind of initiative, that's going to grow pretty quickly.
7: Yeah.
0: Because I don't see anybody else doing anything like this. This is very different than what's in the marketplace now. And you're telling me now that you've got a whole lot of things coming up for 27. I can't wait to hear about those. That'll be another show. But the fact that you're really concentrating to maximize this market and to serve the people that need to be served the most.
7: Yeah. And the list doesn't stop there, Kerry.
0: So okay, well, let's keep going.
7: We're
0: going
7: to start offering level funded ASO down to 2 enrolled.
0: Wow.
7: So now we're unlocking a new experience for those employer groups that have, you know, fewer employees than what's offered today. So 2 enrolled employees for level funded ASO, it's going to open up a lot more options as far as plans, right around 57 plan options that are available to them.
0: Wait, run that by me again.
7: 57
0: plan options? Yeah. Brokers are going to love that.
7: Yeah, right, exactly.
0: You get to explain all 57.
7: Right.
0: Okay.
7: Right. We're expecting a widening rate spread between Preferred Care Blue and Blue Select Plus. And so Blue Select Plus has performed very well over the last several years. And that is ultimately a reflection of what's happening here as far as the rate spread or the rate difference between Blue Select Plus and Preferred Care Blue. So we're going to see over the course of time or the next several months the rates between Blue Select Plus look much more favorable than the Preferred Care Blue options.
0: Well, that's wonderful. That's going to make a big difference for the employers when they go to decide, what am I going to do for health insurance for my employees? All that ties back into Spirocare, right, Drew?
8: Spirocare is a key lever within all of these strategies. Some of them are not related to Spirocare, and we think those are going to drive great employer value as well. But Spirocare is another key and another great opportunity for Kansas City area employers to make a meaningful a change in their cost trend over time, to reset that baseline, because patients and employees and their dependents are being cared at a higher quality. And what we find is that drives a lower total cost of care. We pass that through into the rates, which is what Barron just talked about, wider rate spread. And now you've got sustainable savings over time. And so we're very excited to expand our capabilities in the small group market.
0: We're going to go to break here pretty quickly, but you said something very interesting. You're able to reduce the cost, and then you're able to pass on that reduction. You did that last year on the ACA market as well. When Ron Rowe worked at Blue Cross Blue Shield of Kansas City, he had a saying, we're Main Street, not Wall Street. And I always think about that when I get you guys in here and we have these kind of conversations, and how Blue KC, how many years Blue KC been in Kansas City, Barron?
7: Almost 90.
0: That's unbelievable in and of itself, okay? But having said that you are here to serve the community. You're more involved in the community involvement than any other carrier in this city, that's for sure, okay? And then, you know, to Drew's point about being able to, when you see these reductions, when you see improvement in the way the profile is working, you're able to turn around and hand that back to the clients and say, here, this is what we're going to do to help you continue to have good health insurance. To me, I think being able to do that, especially on the small group side, is hugely important. And I think it's great that you're doing it. When we come back from the break, we're going to dive into Spirocare a little more. We're going to talk about what's really going on there. Why is it working so well? 80,000 people, 97% satisfaction rate. They're doing something right. If you want information, you can do that by going to the website, bluekc.com/SGValue. All the information is up there on the plans we're talking about. Or you can call 816-467-2145, 816-467-2145. Or talk to your local broker and ask him to tell you about those 57 plans that Barron just mentioned. We'll be right back after the break. You're listening to America's Healthcare Advocate, broadcasting coast to coast across the USA. Stay right there. What is the difference between a good retirement and a great retirement? It isn't just how much you've saved, but the strategy behind it, so you don't outlive your money. Hi, I'm Kerry Hall. Retirement decisions don't happen in isolation. 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
18: News Talk 850 WFTL weather forecast for your Sunday. Rain in the forecast, but warm, high of 92 and a low of 78. And as we kick off a fresh work week on Monday, expect some more rain, a 40% chance of rain with a high of 91 and a low of 77. That's a check of your weather. News Talk 850 WFTL.
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0: 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You're listening to America's Healthcare Advocate Show, broadcasting coast to coast across the USA here on the HIA Radio Network. You can send me an email if you have a question. I answer every one of them that I get. I'm happy to help you with anything I can anywhere in the country. 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We're happy to help out if we can. In studio with me today, Baron Roberts and Drew Hatton from Blue KC, Blue Cross the Blue Shield of Kansas City, about to become 90 years to celebrate 90 years in Kansas City. You know, I used this phrase in that last segment. I'm going to say it again. This is the thing you must remember about Blue KC. They are Main Street. They are not Wall Street. There's a big difference in the way this carrier operates and the way the other carriers operate. Having said that, Baron, let's finish up on this optimization. Let's talk about that a little bit and wrap those up, and then let's dive into Spirocare.
1: Yeah. Thanks, Kerry. So, you know, as part of this optimization work group, you know, one of the key elements that we focused on was affordability. And so with that, as I finish up the last two of the small group value optimization initiatives, one of the items was reducing the rate load from 4 to 2%. So, you know, today we've got a rate load of 4 points higher than fully insured for our level funded ASO product. For those groups that have 50 employees enrolled or more, we're going to be dropping that rate load from 4 points down to 2 points above the fully insured equivalent plans.
0: And it's a classic example of what I just said going out of the last segment. You found a way to reduce it, and you're going to pass that on now to the clients, to the customers of Blue KC. That defines exactly what we're talking about.
1: Yeah, I like the adage that we're down on Main Street, downtown Kansas City.
0: You are?
1: Yeah.
0: They're right here.
1: And we get to make the decisions right here locally, so we're excited about that.
0: Yeah, it does make a difference.
1: So finally, the last one, we're really excited about adding Spirocare to all Blue Select Plus products starting in January of 2027. At renewal, every product that's Blue Select Plus for small group will have Spirocare added to it. And then every new group business sold for January forward will also have Spire added all their Blue Select Plus products.
0: It's going to make a big difference. I'm going to be surprised for back here next year looking at a lot bigger number than 80,000 members. But let's talk a little bit about Spirocare. It's unique. It works really well. Let's talk a little bit about that and why that is a great solution for a lot of employers now, especially being offered to the small group market and the rest of the marketplace.
2: Yeah. So in particular for what we're doing with the small group segment, you know, Blue Select Plus is a Kansas City Metro narrow network. Spira is a Kansas City Metro advanced primary care. Coupling those two together makes a lot of sense. So for those folks already enrolled in our Blue Select Plus products in the small group market, now having access to Spirocare so that those members are able to access our 9 metropolitan care centers, and in many cases do so at no cost, because other than our qualified high deductible plans where it's required, there's no member cost share when they go into a Spirocare center.
0: Repeat that one more time. I want people to really hear that.
2: Yep.
0: Okay.
2: Other than qualified high deductible plans, which require member cost sharing before the deductible, there is no cost sharing for members when they access a Spirocare center.
0: You know, I would think an employer hears that's going to have a tremendous impact on when he tells his employees or she tells their employees, you're not going to have a copay to go to the clinic. You walk in the door and get what you need.
2: Well, it gets back to access. It's about removing barriers to getting care. We should all want people to get primary care, to go get their annual preventative exam. And so it's about removing those barriers, making sure that we're reducing a cost barrier, but we're also through 9 care centers in the metro, and we're managing that access to make sure that patients can get in timely and they don't have to say, come in 4 months or 6 months. I mean, we're measuring our access in days or weeks. And then when they get in there, we're spending time with them.
0: Yeah, to find out what their needs are. There were some interesting statistics that were shared in the notes that Justin did. One of them was, which I thought was very interesting, was

0: timeliness of appointments. You know, if somebody's waiting for a month to get in for their condition, I mean, what options do they have? I mean, it's better to go to the urgent care than the emergency room.
1: Correct.
0: I mean, always go where is appropriate for your situation. But if we can get somebody in a couple days so that they don't find themselves in a situation where they have an urgent need and have to run into an urgent care, that's great. And it saves the patients money because, again, the reduce or no cost share at Spire Care Center.
1: Well, there must be something going on because you increased your primary care visits by 40%. Holy cow. I mean, 40%? There's a reason that people are going and then they're coming back. It's in the numbers. It makes perfect sense when you think about it.
0: Which is exactly what we want. And
1: right.
0: We do a lot of effort at SpiraCare to get people in. We want people utilizing primary care avenue. Again, that's the front door of healthcare. And SpiraCare is taking care of the whole person. So, yeah, we want to see that increase in primary care.
1: So talk a little bit about that when you talk about the whole person. There are a couple of unique features. The one that always stood out to me is behavioral health. We had Ryan LaBeaver on this show multiple times, broadcaster, story broadcaster for the Kansas City Royals, and he talked about mental health and mental health issues and why this is so important. The only place I've ever seen where you can go for primary care and at the same time be able to talk to a behavioral specialist. We've had the doctors on this show that actually, you know, run those programs along with some of the other nurse practitioners, the rest of it. Why is that so important, and what kind of a difference does that make for a customer, for a client, for a member to be able to know they've got access not just to all the primary care functions, but to that particular piece as well? Why is that important?
0: It's a critical part of an individual being healthy holistically. And when I first started working more closely with SpiraCare, I shadowed some primary care visits at the SpiraCare centers. And we had a patient come in, and he came in and presented with a skin condition. And he was curious on what might be happening. And so the doc worked with him through his skin condition, and as they continued talking, he started kind of segueing into some swelling around his ankles. Okay, so the doc starts talking about the swelling in his ankles, starts probing a little bit because that can be a sign of a cardiac.
1: Oh yes,
0: cardiac risk.
1: Yeah,
0: and we started talking about sleep, and so here we've gone from skin condition to ankles. So now we're talking about sleep, and he admitted, his wife says, that he snores consistently and has disrupted sleep. And so that got some, thought about we might have a sleep apnea issue. And then at the end of the day, because you asked about behavioral health, the patient went into a little bit of a, you know what, doc, actually, I'm just not doing well, period. Not just my health, but period. And so there we go. Now we've got a referral to our in-house behavioral health consultant to help this individual get what he needs. So a number of things, it took the time to unpack that, which is one of the key ingredients of SpiraCare.
1: Yeah, but what really stands out to me is that he felt comfortable enough. He had a skin condition. Then he talked about his ankles. Then he talked about his sleep. And then he said, I'm just not doing well. I'm having some significant issues, whatever those may be. And instead of telling him, well, here, you're going to have to go see a psychiatrist, or you're going to have to go see a counselor, make another appointment, try to get in, hopefully they'll be able to help you or refer you to somebody. He was able to literally go see a behavioral specialist and start getting help right then and there.
0: Right there.
1: Yeah, that in and of itself is a classic example of why SpiraCare works, and it works really well. When we come back from the break, we'll wrap it up with some other issues. We're going to talk about what Blue Cross is doing in some other areas that might be of interest to you. Stay tuned. 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See you right there. We'll be right back after the break. What is the difference between a good retirement and a great retirement? It isn't just how much you've saved, but the strategy behind it, so you don't outlive your money. Hi, I'm Kerry Hall. Retirement decisions don't happen in isolation. Every decision affects another. Sagion RQ helps you understand how every part of your retirement strategy works together by analyzing

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7: 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In studio with me today, Baron Roberts and Drew Hatton from Blue KC. We're spending a lot of time talking about Spirocare. Well, let me tell you where they are, where the centers are at. 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Nine clinics, nine centers where you can get access immediately if you need help. Nine centers that can make a difference. If you're an employer and you want to do something that's going to make your employees happy and give them satisfaction, this program works, or they wouldn't have a satisfaction rate running at 90-something percent. There's a reason for that, okay? All right, so let's talk a little bit about this lapse rate issue, because this is fascinating. We talked about it on the break. Explain what that means and then explain the difference with employers that are on Spirocare.
8: Yeah, thanks. So, you know, as a business, as many businesses do, we look at our customer retention rates. How many are staying? How many are going? It's part of being in business.
7: Yeah, of course.
8: And so we call that percentage. It's always been a small percentage for Blue KC, thankfully. We call it a lapse rate when employers decide that they're going to leave Blue KC for a time. And when we look at lapse rate and compare it for employers who don't offer Spirocare to their employees, and compare that to employers who have 50% of their enrollment in Spirocare. So they've made Spirocare products available to their employees. They've got 50% enrollment. The lapse rate is reduced by 70%. And I think that speaks to a couple of different things. The employers, they see their employees, they're able to get in for care because the access is there. The quality results in lower cost of care, which improves the affordability because that gets passed through into the premiums. And then they see their employees and their dependents have a remarkable experience. So we talked about the 97% customer effort score. They rave about it. And when employers see their employees having that kind of interaction with the healthcare system, they don't want to give it up.
7: Well, what it says to the employee is, Baron, it says to the employee, my employer really cares. He got us into this program. It's a great program. My employer really cares. To me, I think that's a great message. It's a great message for retention, and it's a great message for recruitment. Wouldn't you agree?
9: When we see our customers migrate towards Spirocare products, they become a much stickier customer as well because of that.
7: Talk a little about what what services, we talked about behavioral health and obviously primary care, but what other things at SpireCare are being offered that they're able to do at one stop?
8: Depends on the patient, right?
7: Right.
8: It's a very personalized
7: endeavor. Well, like the story you just told. Boom.
8: Exactly. So if somebody's got diabetes, for instance, there's diabetes care management happening. I'll tell you, one of my favorite aspects, and this is a big differentiating aspect here, is a nurse care guide.
7: I was just going to ask you about that. That's good, because I was just going to ask about why the care guides are there and why they're important.
8: They're so important, and it's so different because SpireCare being linked to BlueKC, our care guides, they're insurance benefits educated. They're nurses who are educated on benefits. And why that's important is, so let's take a patient. They just sat down with their provider. They have their next steps. Let's say they need to go get a scan of some sort. They have a follow-up, okay? Instead of the patient checking out and being on their own.
7: Oh, no. You get to call.
8: Yeah.
7: Call, and then maybe they'll answer the phone, and maybe you'll get in 2 weeks, 3 weeks, or a month later. I mean, in the real world, that's how it works, okay? Now, talk about why that's different here.
8: Yeah, so now we're going to usher you over to our SpireCare guide. And this nurse care guide is going to talk with you about your next steps and help you get it scheduled. And because they're benefits educated, they're going to try to optimize your next path. So they're going to be looking at, well, where is the best path to get this scan? Is it a freestanding radiology? Is it a hospital system place of setting? Where is the right place to optimize the benefits for the patient and the overall outcome, of course? And so these are things that help drive affordability, but they're also good and convenient for the patient.
7: Well, you know, Barry, and you know, I speak to this from experience. I'm 77 years old. I've been on Blue Cross and Blue Shield. I don't even know the number of years I've been on one of these plans. You know, I'm on the Medicare supplement plan. I've been on it since I was 65. But, you know, it is maddening to try and navigate this medical system in the world today. You try to get into a specialist, or you try to get in to see a doctor. It is not an easy thing to do. And you leave the doctor's office, and you need to call the surgical center, and then they'll get you scheduled for this, or you need to call and get your... I just had to go through this with MRIs. You need to call and get scheduled. Well, you call, and then you call again. Can you wait for them to call you back? And if you miss the call, then you get to call again. This is, Drew just describes a completely different experience.
9: 100%. You know, we're actually expecting in here in about a month, Kara. I don't know if I told you that.
7: Oh, no, yeah. Congratulations.
9: Yeah.
7: That's
9: thank
7: wonderful.
9: You. So I've gotten to navigate the healthcare journey with a co-pilot. My wife navigating the healthcare industry and the space, being, you know, scheduling appointments and all of that. And SpireCare has been a tremendous help, and being able to help her navigate that, journey.
7: You know, the key to that, Drew, is, as you said, you have nurses, nurse practitioners who understand here's the benefit. How do we maximize your ability to receive that benefit at a cost that's going to be less than what you would typically pay if you tried to do it on your own? So let, you know, again, you know, Barron just described knowing who to go to. You know, if you've got a serious condition, knowing who to go to, who are the best doctors? How do I find a doctor who's done 300, 400, 500 of these particular procedures versus the doctor who's done 50 of them? It's probably not where you want to go. Okay. So having that knowledge and having those nurses there who understand that and then understand the insurance side of the equation, that's got to make a huge difference for people. Just the mere fact that they don't have to go through all of that rigmarole to get to a point where they need help and somebody is actually going to help them.
8: Healthcare is, it's challenging. For people, it's challenging to navigate. I think we all know that. And, you know, to help patients through in that way is key. And you mentioned a couple of things about SpireCare services. We also have lab in all 9 care centers.
7: Right there.
8: And x-ray in 7 of the 9 care centers. So we're really trying to take care of everything we can take care of for that patient and lessen the burden on them.
7: Well, I think you must be doing a pretty good job. You wouldn't have 80,000 people on this plan. My guess is by the time we do the scan next year, that's going to be a much bigger number. Thank you both for coming in here today. I think we educated a lot of folks out there as to what's available. 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All the information is there. They're happy to help you. Remember what I said. They're Main Street. They're not Wall Street. That's Blue KC. And now I leave you with this thought from Albert Einstein. The one who follows the crowd, they usually get no further than the crowd. The one who walks alone is likely to find himself in places no one has ever been. Remember, friends, it's a funny thing about life. If you refuse to accept anything but the very best, you most often get it. Thank you for listening to America's Healthcare Advocate. Goodbye, America.

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1: 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This is your host, Jill Guerin, and today our student and young adult co-hosts are from HopeWorks and OIC Philly Culinary Arts. Our CEO guests include Scott Rankin, CEO of Vulcan Spring, and Larry Stuardi, CEO of MRA Group. Let's get to know our first guest, Scott Rankin, president of Vulcan Spring. Scott, what is Vulcan Spring?
2: Vulcan Spring is a manufacturer of very high precision industrial springs used in all kinds of applications that you use constantly, from the retracting your seatbelt in your car, to opening the solar panels on every satellite in space, to surgical tools, all the way to POP displays in the store. When you pull a product off the shelf, our product pushes it forward for you.
1: Okay. And where are you from? How many brothers and sisters do you have? And where are you in the pecking order?
2: I'm from just north of Philadelphia. I have one sister who's older than I am, so I'm the younger brother.
1: Okay. And ages 8 to 14, what were you doing that kept you busy?
2: 8 to 14, actually 8 years old, I was helping sweep the floor in my father's factory that he had, and then started to work for my my church at 10 years old, where I was cleaning the church on Saturdays to get it ready for Sunday. And so I would vacuum and clean classrooms and do that, and also clean the bathrooms, which was sort of my favorite part, was getting them all sparkly.
1: You told us earlier that you actually enjoyed cleaning toilets, and this is the first time in my life I've ever heard someone say that. Why did you enjoy cleaning toilets?
2: Because when they're done, they look really pretty. And
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6: News Talk 850 WFTL weather forecast for your Sunday. Rain in the forecast, but warm, high of 92 and a low of 78. And as we kick off a fresh work week on Monday, expect some more rain, a 40% chance of rain with a high of 91 and a low of 77. That's a check of your weather. 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
3: Portions of this program have been pre-recorded.
2: For forgiving?
1: Yeah, forgiveness.
2: So, yeah, there's a lot of things that are going to happen in your life, and you have to get past them. And if you sit on them and dwell on them, then nothing gets moved forward. So I think it's really important to keep a focus on what's important, and also only worried about things that you can do something about. If you can't fix it, you shouldn't be worried about it.
1: So being able to forgive and move forward is important in your business.
2: Well, it is, because, again, there's a lot of people that aren't going to do what you think they should do. you can get upset about it, or you can understand that everybody doesn't think the same way as you do. So as far as how you want to live your life, if you sit back and say, you know, somebody wronged me and I'm going to hold that, it takes up a lot of space in your brain and in your, basically in your heart. And I don't want to mm-hmm. do that.
1: Mm-hmm. Michelle, what's your first question?
7: So for those times where you do feel like frustrated about like people or whatever, how can you find like inner peace and the tranquility to like not have that stem into your work life?
2: Wow. Okay, Michelle, that's way deeper than I thought we were going today. So I will go with it. You know, sometimes you have to go for a walk, get outside, listen to the birds, just kind of walk around a little bit. Personally, I love to drive. And so just getting in the car and going for a ride, even though, you know, you may get cut off and all that, it changes my attitude. I drive a half hour from home to work, and that's my time to decompress from what happened during the day. Again, you got to decide what you can fix and what you can't. So same idea, but there is a lot of stress involved in what I do. And so you have to be ready. You got to be prepared for that every day, that it's going to happen. And then decide during the day whether it's going to affect the rest of your day or just those few minutes. I have an issue. If something really bothers me, if something really goes wrong, I get 5 minutes to be mad. And then I get on with figuring out the solution, or was it something that I caused that I could have mm-hmm. I could have fixed?
1: I love that piece of advice. Tron, what's your next question for Scott?
8: How do you handle conflict in a position that you're in today?
2: Depends on the conflict that you're talking about. I mean, there's all different kinds of conflict that you have, you know, from, you know, I ordered lunch, they sent me the wrong thing, to, you know, somebody doesn't show up for work, to somebody lies to me, to people don't pay me. Those are all different types of conflict that have different ways to be handled. Again, I try and look at it, Teron, whether I can do something. Should I have done something different? I start by looking inside. I try and look in the mirror and say, where could I have done something different in this situation? But a lot of times it's just not me, and you can't blame yourself for something that's not you. So to handle that, it's a stress thing. You have to find ways to get around it that you don't end up blaming yourself.
1: Mm-hmm. Michelle number two, our second Michelle, what's your first question?
9: Scott, you mentioned that you mentioned in the green room that you and your wife went around the world and opened up orphanages. I would love to hear a little bit more about that and how it connects to your role at President of Vulcan Springs.
2: When you work for a company, when you own a company, the intent of owning a company is to give yourself freedom. If I wanted to work for somebody, which, just so you know, I'm unemployable, but if I wanted to work for somebody, it takes away a lot of my freedom. So my freedom is what happens because of what I do at Vulcan Spring. And my wife and I, as we travel around the world, we see various places that need help and kids that need help. And we decided to do something about it. So we don't work for an organization. We work for ourselves. And we open these places. We don't run them. We just open them and we find managers to run. And the whole intent is to help these kids so that they have a future and they know that somebody cares about them, even though they may never meet us.
1: That's very special, Scott. Thank you for sharing that. Mia, what's another question that you have for Scott?
10: Did you have a favorite subject in school?
2: Well, of course, recess and lunch. But other than that, I was actually very good at math, and I hated it. And it turns out, you know, it's one of those things, why do I have to learn this? I'm never going to use it. I use it every day. And it just seems I can do a lot of things in my head because of doing all my math in school that I didn't realize I would be using every day. So I'm going to say math. I was really good at it, but it was, you know, there's a lot of things when you're doing algebra that just don't make sense to me still. But I still don't know what A equals. So, but I keep working at it.
1: That's a great life lesson. Sometimes it's the classes that you don't care about that's going to be most important. Scott, give me the website for Vulcan Spring.
2: VulcanSpring.com.
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0: Welcome back to realworldleaders.org. This is your host, Jill Guerin, and let's learn from my student and young adult co-hosts from HopeWorks what natural talents and gifts they've learned that they might have in common with our very successful CEO, Scott Rankin, actually president of Vulcan Spring, and how they can use their gifts to propel their very own careers. Mia, starting off with you, was this a waste of your time, or what did you get out of learning something from Scott?
1: Absolutely not. I always enjoy being a part of these meetings and this show. I feel like I've definitely learned how to be patient, but also keep in mind of your goals. I really like what Scott said when he talked about keeping everyone in mind. Like, if you're an employer, you got to keep in mind of your employees and their families and make sure that they're doing a good job too.
0: I love that. Really quick, Mia, what are your goals?
1: My goals, I would say my long-term goals is to definitely have a stable career that could set me up for the future and have me prepared in any situation I'm in. But a short-term goal would be to own a car.
0: Own a car. Scott, you mentioned earlier, that's why you started working. You wanted tasty cakes and you wanted a car. What advice can you give to Mia here?
2: Start at 10 years old, Mia. You know? First of all, okay, you want a steady job or a decent job or something to that effect. What would you be doing?
1: Well, I feel like anything analytical or that really makes me use my critical thinking skills, because I have a degree in math. So I definitely just want to use that degree and keep myself going.
2: Okay, but what would you want to do? There's a lot of math things. Do you want to work for NASA? Do you want to work for SpaceX? Do you want to, you know, do you want to run your own firm? What would be great?
1: When I was younger, I definitely did want to work for NASA, but then I started looking more into finance as I got older, especially when I joined HopeWorks.
2: Okay. Finance is good, but I think you got a little more in you than, you know, counting numbers all day. So as far as the car, just don't lease one. If you're going to buy a car, buy a car.
0: That's good advice. Love that. Thank you, Scott. Isael, we're going to get to know you now. Isael, was this a waste of your time, or what did you get out of this conversation with Scott?
3: Waste of time. I mean, if it suddenly becomes illegal to learn stuff, but yeah, it will be. But no, it was definitely not a waste of time. Took a lot from it. I'm a Christian person too. So, yeah.
0: Yeah, we talked to
3: ask me 5 years later when I'm rich, and that's
0: we spoke a little bit about religion before we were recording. We learned that Scott got his first job at church. Isael, how did that relate to you? What did you take from that?
3: I like to help in the church. I just been recently on the retreat, spiritual retreat, where I had a lot of hate on my heart before going there. Now I learned to forgive people. It's something really special. It gives you more willpower other than just trusting. So I love that he keeps his track always thinking about other, not himself, and taking the ownership more as a parent other than a boss.
0: I love that. So Scott, you came here to speak to these young adults about being a successful CEO, but Isael is here learning about your faith and forgiving and understanding people. What does that mean to you? How does that make you feel, Scott?
2: Well, that's why we're put together. That's why we get to be on this show together. It's not by chance. It didn't just happen at random. We're here together, Isael, because we need to work together on this and make things work. You went to a retreat, and I've been to plenty of retreats in my time, and some are really fun, and some you actually learn something. And, you know, you made it part of your goal in that retreat, or it's at least the outcome of it, to get a little understanding of how to forgive the people around you, and probably in some cases forgive yourself. So I think that's great. I'd love to know, you know, why that became the priority for you in that particular time.
0: Yeah, why was that a priority for you, Isael, forgiveness?
3: It became a priority since one time I mentioned it in the radio show before. I moved from Puerto Rico to United States because of a betrayal, because somebody that my mom trusted a lot suddenly did something horrible, steal all of our stuff, all money and everything, tried to do horrible things to me, tried to kill me. It was something really bad. it's something like really hard to forgive. And then after I moved to the U.S., started from zero, going up by little, I just moved like in 2021. I'm feeling more grateful for who I am today. And if somebody asked me if I want to change something from the past, I would say absolutely not. Thanks to those stuff, I am who I am today. And I mean, everybody got raised differently. Those people were Christian too, which is why it broke my heart really horrible in that time. But now everybody has God on their heart. I know that people go to the church, used to go. And
0: right. It's
3: mostly more about trying to trust more on the others and being more careful of what I'm doing. I have a better vision. I have always my mind in calm.
0: Right. So, Scott, you're hearing that Isael has obviously perseverance. He has perseverance. He has a good heart. He's learned a whole new language since moving to the United States. What qualities do you see in him that can make him a successful man?
2: Well, first of all, I'm happy you're here. I'm happy you're with us. I'm happy you're on the show with us today. Remember, I said earlier, I don't like the church. I like I'll stick with Christianity part of it, but not a huge fan of churches. So I'm kind of with you on that side of things. It's a great place to find the people though, to be around. But you've done, you've got a foundation that you're building right now inside yourself with what people have done to you and how you've reacted towards it. And that's a foundation that most people will never get in their lives. And you're starting out with it. Imagine what you can do later in life, as you proceed through life and do what you wish to do, when you've got that behind you and you've figured out a way to make it not your story, but more something that happened in the past that you're through, it creates something that most people will never get in their lives. So I honor you for letting that happen and letting parts of it go. That are important. On the other hand, you also are learning, how to deal with people. So you've done a fantastic job so far. So where do you want to end up? What's your job? What are you going to be?
3: I wanted to do a software engineering.
2: Oh, okay.
3: Yeah, that's what I focus on. I already got my own projects. I started the process to get in. Into a boot camp of 18 weeks with resilient coders. I started the process already. I'm about to graduate on 5 days from high school right now. And I just going on with life.
2: Do you have an internship or anything where you're going to be able to do some work?
3: Right now I'm at HopeWorks. But after I graduate, I'm going to leave HopeWorks around the next month. And then start with my boot camp on the resilient coders so I can get a great job and start living the life like it's supposed to be on the here.
2: Perfect. I like it's going to be a great job, not just a job.
0: Yes. Isael, thank you always for opening up for us. Michelle, really quickly, was this a waste of your time or would you get out of your conversation with Scott?
1: Certainly not. I definitely find it very inspirational when he mentioned about to not focus on the things you can't change, instead focus on the things that you can. Because sometimes me personally, I do get frustrated because I'm a bit hard-headed, admittedly, because it's something I can't change, even though I wanted to change it. It definitely helps me to move on from that fact.
0: And you mentioned, Michelle, in a previous episode that you're a business owner as well at a young age. Is that correct? So
1: yes.
0: What did you learn from Scott about being a business owner at a young age?
1: It definitely helps to just be able to innovate and pivot and potentially turn my brownie business into an alternative kind of company that I may be interested in.
0: Michelle, thank you for opening up about your business. No, it was great. Mm-hmm. Thank you so much. This is your host, Jill Guerin, who's been speaking with our student and adult co-hosts from HopeWorks, including Michelle, Mia, Isael, and Tyrone. And they've been helping me get to know Scott Rankin, president of Vulcan Spring. Stick around. We'll be right back after this break. And make sure to visit our website at realworldleaders.org. Stay right there.
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7: ABC News, I'm Mike Dubusky. Tens of thousands of people are under evacuation orders right now in Nevada, where the Hawk Fire is growing outside Reno. 13,000 acres have burned so far, and now we're learning this from Incident Commander Sean Ackerson.
8: We can confirm that the fire was human-caused. However, that is still undergoing active investigation and don't have further details provided at this time.
7: The state's governor has also called in the National Guard to assist with evacuation efforts. Tensions are ratcheting up between the U.S. and Canada after trade talks collapsed this weekend. Yesterday, $20 billion worth of Canadian goods were hit with new 50% tariffs. Canada's Prime Minister Mark Carney says his country will issue retaliatory tariffs next month. Moments ago, Kyle Kirkwood won the Freedom 250 Grand Prix in Washington, D.C., the first of its kind IndyCar race wove through the nation's capital this afternoon, marking the country's 250th anniversary. This is ABC News.
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12: News Talk 850 WFTL weather forecast for your Sunday. Rain in the forecast, but warm, high of 92 and a low of 78. And as we kick off a fresh work week on Monday, expect some more rain, a 40% chance of rain with a high of 91 and a low of 77. That's a check of your weather. News Talk 850 WFTL.

0: 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Let's get to know our guest CEO, Larry Stuardi, CEO of MRA Group. Larry, what is MRA Group?
1: MRA Group is a real estate development company that works with healthcare systems, universities, pharmaceutical companies, institutions, developing real estate for, you know, for their uses.
0: Awesome. Where are you from? How many brothers and sisters do you have? And where are you in the pecking order?
1: I'm from Philadelphia, right? Born and raised in Philadelphia. And I have three sisters, and I have two older and one younger.
0: All right. And ages 8 to 14, what things were keeping you busy?
1: I was always hustling for a dollar, you know, carrying, you know, shoveling snow, cutting grass, carrying bags at the supermarket for people. That was
0: so when I'm asking you, what you're doing ages 8 to 14, the first thing you tell me is you're trying to make money. Why was that?
1: Well, as my mother raised four kids on her own, we didn't have any money. We would spend Sunday night, we would sit down and count out change to see how we would make it through the week. I was always concerned about how we would get by.
0: So you grew up with a single mom. What did you learn from her, and what from her do you bring to being a CEO of MRA Group?
1: I learned tenaciousness. I learned that I learned adversity. Awesome. I learned how to deal with adversity, and that is life. And in dealing with that, if you can handle that, anything comes your way, you can get your way through.
0: I love that. All right, let's get some help from my co-hosts from OIC Philadelphia Culinary Arts, starting off with Takir. Takir, what's your first question?
2: Hey, I just wanted to ask, like, not for me, but for someone, because I can relate to you with the adversity, but for someone who hasn't been through that, how could you, like, guide them to, like, push through and never get too caught up on the bad situations?
1: Well, for one thing, if you say if they haven't faced adversity, is that your question?
2: Yeah.
1: Well, that is, you can't fake adversity. Okay, so if you haven't had it, hopefully you have other things inside you that drive you to want to succeed. And whether that's, you know, whether it's an inner drive, not everybody has it. Not everybody is inquisitive. Not everybody is curious about what is happening around them, about other people.
0: Right.
1: And if you are, it will move you forward. If you're not, you will stay in place.
0: Finding ways to stay determined. I love that. Khalil, what's your first question for Mr. Stuardi?
3: Yes, my question is, when you're looking into upcoming projects, you know, even though it's about making money, how do you know which one do you actually want to choose that actually would be not only worth it, but it makes you feel like your purpose is being fulfilled?
1: Well, that's a very good question, because it's not just about money. You know, you do look at the resources that it will take in order to be successful with the project, and to make sure those needs line up with the resources that are available. That's financial resources. But most importantly, it's about people and the human resources are available. And and that project needs to give back to them. What is the learning opportunity? Mm-hmm. And if you have those things, you'll have a successful project. Of course, you have to be financially viable, and that is an effort in and of itself.
0: Right. Jayla, what's your next question for Mr. Stuardi?
4: My next question is, looking back, what was the biggest risk you took in your early years of your career?
1: Leaving a job that was paying me a salary, that is, in order to go into real estate that did not pay me a salary, but it would pay me what I earned. If I didn't earn the money myself, I wasn't getting paid. And that was the biggest risk, quite frankly, believing in myself.
0: What did you learn about believing in yourself and how you now help manage people with MRA Group?
1: Well, I've learned that, especially in hiring people, that those people that believe in themselves will go further in the organization. The ones that don't, basically they're just there for a job. They tend to not contribute to the success of the company. They just kind of take up space.
0: Awesome. Syed, what's your first question for Mr. Stewardy?
5: I just want to know, how do you incorporate your, you know, life learnings and your values in your business, and how do you give back to community? What's the structure around that?
1: Well, it's interesting. As far as incorporating, it's our way of life. You either are that way or you're not. Some people are all about themselves. Others are all about community. We happen to be community oriented. And the way we give back, we're involved in a number of things, particularly housing for disadvantaged people. That's a huge effort on our part.
0: That's great. Takir, going back to you, what's your next question for Larry?
2: Was there ever a time where, like, you wanted to make a pivot before you hit real estate, but you just knew, like, real estate was something that you really wanted to get into? Like, what was another, like, line of work that you had your eyes on?
1: Well, first of all, I will tell you, it wasn't real estate that I wanted to get into. What I wanted to do was work in a field that would allow me to reap the rewards of the efforts I put in. So the more effort I put in, the more I would benefit. That happened to be real estate. I looked at that. But there were a few other things. I did not want to punch a clock. I wanted to be rewarded for, again, my effort.
0: So, Larry, I want to make sure I understand this. It wasn't an industry that you were caring about or a certain career. There were aspects of a career that you were looking for that you knew would make you happy, and you found real estate and you were able to decide that was the correct industry for you. Am I reading that correctly?
1: Yes, absolutely. In fact, I read a book called What Color Is Your Parachute? And it was about finding choices in your life and how you go about discovering those things that are joyful and meaningful to you, as far as living every day and work and those things that you do that are drudgery and aren't going to move you forward. That
0: amazing.
1: Book has been around for 40 years and it's still being printed.
0: That's great. Thank you for sharing that, Larry. Khalil, what's your next question?
3: Yes, my next question is, how do you balance family and work life?
1: That's very difficult. And in looking back now, having three grown children, two of them that were in my company, my daughter somewhere else,

0: It's been a great relationship.
1: Great. Larry, and what's the website for MRA Group? So if you want to learn more, we can go to your website.
0: www.mragroup.net.
1: We've been speaking with Larry Stuardi, CEO of MRA Group. When we come back, we will get to know our co-host from OIC Philadelphia Culinary Arts. Stay right there. We'll be right back.
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3: What'd you get out of it?
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3: What position do you play on the basketball team?
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3: Uh-huh. So you're able to keep a level head in the midst of the game. Huh? Hey, Angela, people like Sabri are able to keep a level head in the midst of getting a job done. Are they valuable on your team?
5: Yes, because we have a high-pressure industry. 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

0: Welcome back to realworldleaders.org. We just got to know Larry Stuart, CEO of MRA Group, and he is going to help us get to know our young adults from OIC Philadelphia Culinary Arts, starting off with Takir. Takir, was this a waste of your time? Did you get something out of speaking with Larry?
1: No, it definitely wasn't a waste of my time, because I can actually relate to Larry a lot. It was being as though I grew up with a single mother with two younger sisters.

0: I actually started working around the age of like 13, 14, just to, like you said, survive basically and help make sure my mom and my sisters were okay. So I can definitely see where he's coming from in that. And I feel like culinary was like, because I've bounced off a few walls, but culinary was like the one that I felt as though was more suitable for me to actually take it further than what I've done other passions.
1: Yeah, the questions that you asked kind of revolved around a theme of adversity. So how have you been able to get through adversity and grow as a human since you were in middle school?
0: I would say keeping my head down, staying focused, just trying to make the right decisions that I know are not just beneficial for me, but those around me and those that I care for.
1: Yeah, Larry, help me out here. So we're listening to Takir. He's saying that he can go through adversity. It sounds like he's great at taking responsibility. Where do you think someone like him would fit in with MRA Group?
2: Well, very quickly, the person that is now the president of the company, I met when he was 22, and I hired him. He had no experience at all in real estate, none whatsoever. I hired him because of what he had in his heart, and he was asking some really good questions. And from that, he is one of the premier real estate developers in the Philadelphia region, doing some incredible things. In fact, our hotel just opened. We're developing hotels also, and one just opened in Wilmington, Delaware. So the point being, you don't have to know necessarily the background of the work you're doing. You have to have heart and a curiosity and a desire to move forward.
1: So what I'm hearing is Takir could be president if he's able to go through some adversity. That's what I'm hearing.
2: Absolutely.
1: He could be the head of the company. Amazing. All right, Khalil, over to you. Was this a waste of your time, or would you get out of speaking with Mr. Stewarty?
3: Oh, no, absolutely not at all. First, I would like to thank you for taking your time out of your day, because I can imagine how busy you are, and everyone on here. Thank you for coming. I enjoy times like this because it's always, I prefer to be in the presence of my elders and see how, because, you know, it's kind of almost all the same thing, but things kind of change around in the world. But at the end of the day, it's always adversity, being dependable, working hard. Because, you know, if you put the work in, it always works out. Sometimes it takes a little bit longer than others, but hard work has never went out of style. And adversity always comes across all of us. And I think it's very important to be around somebody that somebody who has been through the same thing as you, because if they're doing it, that means that I can do it. Can relate as well. I had a single mother as well. And, you know, family is very important to me, you know, so making sure that you're, you know, dependable, and you want to be that person that your family can rely on, whether it's you or another. But, you know, at the end of the day, you got to make sure that everything is set for you so you can make sure that everybody else is set, and then you got to look towards your future. So,
1: yeah. Khalil, how have you changed since middle school? I'm curious. How have you changed since middle school?
3: How have I changed since middle school? Well, I really used to, I still love sports, but I do recreationally now. But one thing that I noticed is I was never really artistic. I couldn't draw. I still can't draw for the life of me. But with that being said, it's not true, because I can actually draw. I can make a plate look beautiful, and food is art. Going from middle school to about high school, you know, you look for yourself. You know, you want to figure out who you are. And a little bit after high school, when I was about 19, I started working at the casino, and I was just walking by the Emerald's Italian restaurant, and I seen them flambéing, and they're making a penne alla vodka, actually. And I was like, wow, that looks cool. I could feel the heat and everything. It's so nostalgic now that I think about it, but I felt the heat. I'm like, you know what? I want to do that. And that's when I learned about, I didn't know it was networking, but I talked to everyone. I talked to everyone, and the guy that was my coworker, his twin was working at Emeralds, and he's like, oh, you want to work in the restaurant? And I'm like, yeah, well, I would love to. So come to find out that the chef that was there, he sat next to me during our orientation first day.
1: Wow. You just have no idea who you're surrounded by, your network. Mm-hmm. You don't know who's going to be able to help you out. Thank you, Khalil. That's amazing. Jayla, over to you. Was this a waste of your time, or what did you learn about speaking to Larry today?
4: No, this was not a waste of my time at all. Speaking to Larry, I related to him and him wanting to find a job that didn't just like notice his hard work, but, you know, compensate you for it, and just having that type of sorry, my mind's going blank. Having that type of environment that kind of caters to your growth and that like enables it, and that wants you to go further, to climb the ranks of different, you know, positions and everything. And that's exactly what I'm looking for. And that's why I came to OIC, because I wanted to be around people that I could learn from. And being like this type of podcast where you get to interview a CEO that literally made it, this is exactly the type of environments and the rooms that I wanted to be in. So I'm very grateful to be here.
1: That's great. Thank you for being here. Jay, what have you changed since middle school?
4: Oh my gosh. In middle school, I was so quiet. Like, every time I opened my mouth, everybody would say, oh my God, this is the first time I heard you talk, or I'd never heard you talk before. So going from being the quietest kid in the school, not my class, in the school, to being somebody who can advocate for themselves when I feel like I'm being overlooked or putting myself in situations or taking opportunities that I would have been too scared to take, because I also was very anxious and scared. Mm-hmm. So I'm just a lot more confident as a person. I don't question myself. I don't say, oh, I can't do this, or I'm not going to be good at this before I try. You know, I give myself grace. I give myself the benefit of the doubt, and then I go from there.
1: Yeah, there's something about being soft-spoken, but knowing what to say when you are going to speak. There's something very powerful about that, Jayla. Yeah, definitely. Zayed, what about you? Is this a waste of your time, or what did you get out of this conversation?
5: It wasn't a waste of time, and thank you so much for answering our questions. It really pushes me to do more as well, you know, listening to Larry's conversation and Mr. Ali's conversation, that you have to keep pushing yourself. Don't forget your roots, where you came from. You know, you keep going back, and you want to keep getting better and better and better at what you do. But that doesn't just, you know, you just don't get that. There's a whole journey towards it. And his journey from a dollar to millions of dollars is not just hard work, but also that question going back, his values, is what he had in his heart and how he translates into that, going from himself to providing for homeless people on the streets to, you know, his foundation, all of those things. So it's been a journey, not just a wealth accumulating journey, but also spreading and sharing that accumulation with everyone. So it's really, you know, it's really nice, and I'm really happy to have, you know, this conversation today.
1: So yeah. Syed, it sounds like values are really important to you. What values do you try to bring into your workplace now?
5: Respect. Respect is number one. Number one key is respect, because even if you're on the streets, you're struggling to earn a dollar or whatever, respect takes you a long way. Even if you don't know someone, I still have mentors and people I knew or just met at the airport or just met at an event or an expo. Mm-hmm. And just by that, those values where you are attentive, you're giving respect, not just respect of listening to the other person, respect of, commending the other person as well. So those are really, really important to me, you know, because that keeps me grounded as well. You know, success can be overpowering. And that really keeps you grounded and really keeps taking you back to who you are. Keeps questioning you, hey, is this you? Are you making the wrong, right move? So all of that, yes.
1: Yeah, I bet. I don't want to put words in Larry's mouth, but I'm going to assume respect is important at MRA Group as well. Right, Larry?
2: Absolutely.
1: We have been speaking with Larry Storti, CEO of MRA Group. And Larry, one more time, what's the website of MRA Group?
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1: We've been speaking with students and young adult co-hosts from OIC Philadelphia Culinary Arts and HopeWorks to learn what natural talents and gifts they have in common with our very successful CEOs and how they can use their gifts to propel their own careers. 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I'm Jill Gear, and you've been listening to realworldleaders.org. 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
21: From ABC News, I'm Mike Dubusky. Evacuation orders are in place across northern Nevada as the Hawk Fire now grows to 13,000 acres. It was first reported yesterday near Reno. Washoe County Sheriff Darren Balaam.
22: We have almost, if you combine those that have been evacuated and those that are in the get ready, over 90,000 people that are in those areas. That shows you the magnitude compared to the last fire we had of the population and how the fire is moving into those more heavily urban areas.
21: Authorities there also now say they believe the fire was human-caused. An escalating trade war between the U.S. and Canada. The Trump administration yesterday imposed a 50% tariff on $20 billion worth of Canadian products. Canada's prime minister announcing retaliatory tariffs set to take effect early next month. It all happened after trade talks collapsed this weekend.
23: The U.S. Trade Representative Jameson Greer told the New York Times that the U.S. was prepared to reduce tariffs on lumber and cars, for instance. But Carney ordered his team to walk away at the 11th hour on Friday night, and now the 50% tariffs touching on a variety of Canadian goods have taken effect, touching on about 5% of the goods that Canada exports to the U.S. The U.S. argues that these 50% tariffs are retaliation for bans on alcohol sold in various Canadian provinces and protections for Canadian dairy farmers.
21: ABC's Stephen Portnoy. The checkered flag coming down this afternoon in Washington, D.C. at the Freedom 250 Grand Prix. Kyle Kirkwood coming in first place. ABC's Alex Brochet says it's the latest in a string of events marking 250 years since America's founding.
24: This is something that he's super excited about, not just for the sport of IndyCar, but also being a part of this 250 celebration. There's been a series of events, whether it be the record-breaking fireworks on the 4th of July, that UFC fight at the White House. And
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26: News Talk 850 WFTL weather forecast for your Sunday. Rain in the forecast, but warm, high of 92 and a low of 78. And as we kick off a fresh work week on Monday, expect some more rain, a 40% chance of rain with a high of 91 and a low of 77. That's a check of your weather. 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
28: Welcome to this edition of the No Restraint Podcast. I'm your host, Joyce Kaufman, and I have a lot to say. I want to talk about this whole gender nonsense that's been going on for far too long, not just in America, but around the world. And I also want to talk about what a mess Hollywood is. So please, thanks and hat tip to Spectator magazine, as well as Dr. Robert Malone. When and why did the word gender displace the word sex? Gender refers to a person's socially constructed identity of being male, female, or some other category, while sex refers to physical characteristics of male or female, such as chromosomes. Gender is a matter of a person's self-perception. Sex is a circumstance of birth. When did sex get pushed to the curb by gender? In his book, The Man Who Invented Gender, Terry Goldie claims that the sexologist John Money of Johns Hopkins Medical Center in Baltimore first used the word gender in its modern meaning in 1955. Money pioneered the word to describe his famous John Joan experiment that was conducted on a young boy named Bruce who'd lost his penis in an accident. To prove Money's theory that sexual identity was learned and not biological, Bruce's parents raised him as a girl, complete with a surgically constructed vagina. Bruce ultimately insisted on living as male, but he didn't recover from the ordeal Money imposed on him, which he called torture. Bruce committed suicide in his 30s. By then, however, Money had declared for decades that John Joan was a complete success. Discussions of gender identity abounded in 60s medical journals and academia. By the 70s and 80s, feminists brought the term to the streets, with gender describing a person's self-defined socio-cultural identity, and sex meaning biology. Then the word wedged its way into government. In 1993, for instance, the FDA replaced sex with gender in its literature. In 2011, sex returned to the FDA to mean biology, while gender meant a person's self-representation. Then the word wedged its way into government. In 1993, for instance, the FDA replaced sex with gender in its literature. In 2011, sex returned to the FDA to mean biology, while gender meant a person's self-representation. The term went global. Also in 1993, the United Nations Declaration on the Elimination of Violence Against Women vaguely defined this aggression as any act of gender-based violence that results in or as likely to result in physical, sexual, or psychological harm or suffering to women. Gender speak became the language of elites, social justice activists, and the government, while average people still spoke of sex. But more than elitism lies behind the difference in words. By swapping in their own terms, elitists, especially professional feminists, grabbed the narrative on sexuality and politicized it to dismiss anyone who disagrees. Since the average male generally still uses biology to define his sexuality, he is an opponent. The average male is a living, breathing disagreement. The ideology of gender faces an obstacle, however. If people can argue effectively against gender, then the narrative is difficult to manage. Those who dissent must be intimidated into silence or otherwise marginalized. The main strategy is to condemn dissenters as hate-filled. If some people cannot be silenced, then their words or opinions can become hate crimes punishable by law. George Orwell's novel 1984 is about a dystopian society of social control, which is maintained largely through restricting language. Since words are the foundation of thought, this means people cannot form thoughts, let alone articulate them. The villain of 1984 proclaims the whole aim of newspeak is to narrow the range of thought. He concludes, the revolution will be complete when the language is perfect. Men's health researcher James L. Nuzzo highlights an attempt to perfect the language. In recent years, use of the phrase gender-based violence or gendered violence in the titles and abstracts of papers indexed in PubMed has increased noticeably. Between 2019 and 2025, the phrase gender-based violence or gendered violence appeared in the titles or abstracts of 2,784 articles indexed in PubMed. A typical definition of gender-related violence or gendered violence is any form of physical or non-physical violence or abuse against a person or group of people because of biased or harmful beliefs about gender. It can include things that happen online and that use digital technology. This definition is typical because it includes non-physical violence, discrimination, and abuse words that are motivated by non-specific, biased, or harmful beliefs about gender. 1984 would refer to such non-physical violence as crime think, with thought itself being an assault. Just as sex is displaced by gender, well-researched and comparatively clear terms such as domestic violence are displaced by less defined ones such as gender-related violence. This achieves several goals. For one thing, the confusing definition becomes elastic. Almost any word or act can be stretched to qualify as gender-related violence, especially since virtually everything in the politicized feminist universe is gender-related. But the most important purpose of swapping in the word gender is to introduce a subtle but powerful bias that controls the narrative. It creates gender speak. The concept of gender comes directly from the twin ideologies of social constructionism and gender feminism. Social constructionism tells us that male and female are learned forms of behavior, gender, rather than biology, sex. To this, gender feminism adds an ideological layer. Male and female are patriarchal learned behaviors. They are social concepts derived from white male capitalistic culture. Thus, approaching violence in a correctly gendered way means rejecting white male capitalism, the economic system that is said to vest power and wealth in the hands of white men at the expense of everyone else. To embrace gender is to reject white male culture and capitalism, with the free market usually viewed as a synonym. Gender speak is similar to Orwell's newspeak. Both are ambiguous speech that embeds ideology into the language so that every word perpetuates correct think, officially approved thought. In Orwell's dystopian world, newspeak serves the ideological goals of INGSOC, an abbreviation for English socialism. It gradually replaces old speak and becomes pivotal in defining politics and culture. Gender speak has the same ideological goal. If you embed gender ideology into words, then you control how people think and how culture develops. The process goes something like this. Embed new ideologically driven language when possible. For example, substitute the term gendered violence for the more research-driven term domestic violence. Eliminate wrong words. In 1984, the salvageable literature was rewritten in Newspeak so that authors either disappeared or reinterpreted to serve Ingsoc. However, school texts are commonly reviewed to eliminate wrong words. Improper ones like founding fathers are changed to proper ones like framers. Change the meaning of words. In 1984, the word free is used only in the simple form of my sweater is free of lint. The concept of freedom does not exist. The current usage of diversity and gender speak is similar. It is a diversity that tolerates no deviation. Its conclusions are or can be mandated by law. Introduce doublethink. Doublethink is when someone accepts two contradictory ideas as being true. A modern example is students who attend sensitivity training, which includes publicly ridiculing and humiliating whites and males because of their race and sex. This is sensitivity? Last of all, decry anyone who objects as a hater and oppressor. Punish them. Precise wording provides the incredible benefit of letting people know what they're talking about. It is time to reclaim the richness of precise English, verb by verb, adjective by adjective. Words should not be propaganda that blocks thought. Disagreement is no crime, and sex is reality, while gender is not. The concept and the word gender should be abandoned by people who respect either accuracy or truth. The end. And if you appreciate that kind of original research, then seek it out and really spend time looking for things that make sense to you on a massive level. Now, when it comes to Hollywood, a massive sinkhole recently opened up on Sunset Boulevard at Holloway Drive, just down the street from the heart of Hollywood itself. It's a fitting metaphor for the financial and creative sinkhole that's busy hollowing out the entertainment industry. There's sheer panic in the ranks, and it's only going to get worse, a longtime representative at a major talent agency told us. We talk about an internal signal chat at work. We can't even believe how bad things are. The meteor has hit, and the dinosaurs don't know it yet, according to a director and producer who has spent two decades making movies in Hollywood. But if you read the industry's own reporting, Hollywood's on a roll. After a rough few years since the pandemic and the various writers' strikes, the box office is booming again. Popcorn is popping. Gen Z butts are seated. This month's Variety cover story trumpeted the happy news. Hollywood claws back. And some of the numbers back up the public ebullience. Thanks to a handful of surprise indie hits and expensive tentpole films that managed not to flop, analysts think 2026 box office receipts will top $10 billion. 2025 ended with $8.6 billion. This year is already filled with features that punched way above their weight. The Devil Wears Prada 2 grossed $688 million. A rare achievement for a female-driven comedy. It wasn't actually funny, but that's another story. Super Mario Galaxy was the year's first billion-dollar baby. Toy Story 5 has made $900 million so far, and there are no signs of franchise fatigue for the 30-year-old property, except in the voices of the actors, who have aged considerably. Project Hail Mary earned almost $700 million globally, was beloved by audiences of all ages, and is America MGM Studios' first major smash. Michael, which seemed doomed to be a disaster after multiple reshoots and its problematic subject matter, Michael Jackson, thrilled audiences and earned another billion for the business. Obsession, a Gen Z dating horror movie made by a YouTuber for $750,000, has made an eye-popping $430 million. Backrooms, which is based on a meme series, became indie studio A24's biggest hit of all time, beating Marty Supreme and taking $363 million. And hate it or love it, Christopher Nolan's dour, race-swapped, modernized, feminized, and Emily Wilson-sanitized The Odyssey is the talk of the town. Everyone and their mother is going to end up seeing it, if only to join in the cultural conversation. It's a rare theatrical event that has already become a worldwide phenomenon. Of course it is. We are all trapped in a cave watching whatever shadow dance Hollywood chooses to project on the walls. It is firmly in control of nearly every single piece of English language, scripted, long-form filmed movies, or television available to American audiences. It wields this power virtually without competition or opponent. If you want to see a movie made in English, you're going to watch a product of the Hollywood machine. Last year, just three studios, Warner Brothers, Discovery Disney, and Universal, accounted for nearly 70% of domestic box office takings. Hollywood's share of what Americans actually watch is around 95% plus in theaters by revenue and 85 to 95% in streaming viewing time. They own your butt and your eyeballs, and that's not changing anytime soon. But behind the rosy headlines and inside the plush boardrooms in Beverly Hills and Century City and Burbank, the hope of 2026 looks more like cope. A lot is going wrong all at once, and a huge transition is not so quietly underway. Netflix reported its second quarter earnings and its stock price sank 11%. It's down 40% over the year. Why? Because people who watch Netflix shows when they first air are not returning for the second season. Can anyone name a Netflix show they love right now? They're not hitting, and there are no more lucrative linear TV cable markets and syndication dollars to keep things afloat. Meanwhile, Netflix subscriber base has plateaued. It was forced to add a subscription tier that lets users skip ads, which it said it would never do. And so it keeps raising prices. This has led to fewer movies being made overall. 20 years ago, there would be a few huge event movies and a few quirky indies per year, but the bulk of the movie making was mid-tier talkers, mid-budget dramas, romantic comedies, and comedies. Those have virtually vanished. All the studio eggs are now in the basket of the few event films and handful of indies they pin their hopes on at film festivals. Netflix is not alone in the carnage. This year, Disney Plus has seen one of its most high-profile and expensive streaming series flounder. Percy Jackson Season 2 viewership crashed a disastrous 62% from the first season. Some critics complained it's because every character except Percy has been race-swapped for more acceptable diversity choices. They just can't help themselves, I suppose. Disney Plus has hiked subscription prices again, naturally. In response to its disastrous stock tumble, Netflix revealed it will stop giving lame people with bad ideas $100 million creator deals, Meghan Markle, the Obamas, and will try to make shows people actually want to watch. Just kidding. Instead, after the alarm bells rang on Wall Street, Netflix CEO Ted Sarandos announced that the company will no longer reveal its total watch numbers as often. Oh, problem solved. Who are the dinosaurs who don't know the meteor has hit them yet? They are the elite gatekeepers who control the pipeline of projects and money flowing through agencies and studios in Hollywood. They're the people who decide what gets made. And in case you were wondering, if these Hollywood studio executives really are as moronically liberal as you think, why, yes, they are. There's a reason the movies and television shows that end up getting pushed through the money talent pipeline are, how do I put this delicately, absolute garbage. It was so bad last year that Moana 2, a totally mediocre movie, did more business than all the Best Picture nominees combined. A longtime creative executive at a large Hollywood production company broke it down. Here's the biggest problem, and I see it and hear it literally on a daily basis, she said. Most of the agents, managers, studio and network execs are liberal, ultra woke, LGBTQ types, and enormous nerds. In every meeting, everything is gay or BIPOC, Black, Indigenous, people of color. I feel like I'm taking crazy pills sometimes. They have absolutely awful taste. So when it comes time to push new projects, they make the worst picks. If Schwarzenegger or Stallone came around today, none of their classic 1980s movies would ever get made. Yellowstone creator Taylor Sheridan is a complete anomaly, not because there aren't others like him out there, but because in today's Hollywood, there's almost a 0% chance they'll get a shot. The same can be said for the brilliant directing duo Phil Lord and Chris Miller of Project Hail Mary, who were plucked right out of college and handed a television deal after Michael Osner, then CEO of Disney, happened to read about Miller's animation project in the Dartmouth College newspaper. "You should hear some of the things my colleagues tell me in private," the creative said. "The Trump derangement syndrome might be worse than ever. There's so much cognitive dissonance. But meanwhile, they all secretly voted for Spencer Pratt, every last one of them. Yes, box office takings are up on last year, but the number of people going to the movies is massively down. In fact, it never recovered from pandemic. In 2019, 1.24 billion movie tickets were sold in North America. In 2025, just 769 million. The bump in profits this year may be largely thanks to the huge increase in ticket prices rather than bigger audiences, especially with IMAX screenings costing $30 to $40 in some markets. Studio movies cost too much, are too few, and wildly underperform. Snow White, the live-action Moana remake, and DC's Supergirl cratered and took out the careers of big-time directors and entire streams of future IP. The Mandalorian and Grogu, no one cared. All of these hot messes looked phoned in and failed to connect with audiences. Conservatives like to mock Hollywood for going broke because it went too woke. And it's true. Perceived inauthentic DEI or race-based casting choices poisoned audience reception for remakes of classic fairy tales, The Little Mermaid and Snow White. People simply don't want to see iconic characters they've loved for decades fall prey to trendy woke casting directors or lame girl boss and Mary Sue characterizations. Audiences are exhausted and bored with the safe feminist messages shoved down their throats until they choke. Lesbian Jedis, a black Professor Snape, multiracial hobbits, bisexual superheroes, emo Darth Vader Jr.? How about you people start making the storytelling good instead? Disney will get one more bite at the poisoned live-action Princess Apple with its version of Tangled, which is back on track after Snow White melted on arrival. To the surprise of many Disney fans, they finally decided to cast an actress who looks a lot like the classic Rapunzel character. She's Caucasian. She's blonde. She's pretty. Oh, no! The anti-woke backlash, in other words, broke the magic spell that had been forcing the studios to DI wash everything. Andy Serkis, who is directing a Lord of the Rings prequel, was grilled by a journalist recently on why he hasn't chosen a racially diverse cast for his version of Middle Earth. To his credit, he defended the original story and his decision not to be politically correct or to tick boxes. Tolkien's world was inspired by medieval Europe and Norse mythology, and Serkis is shockingly staying faithful to that. Hollywood is still home to most of the big studios. They preside over a massive empire of empty sound stages on backlots across the city, the echoes of blockbusters past just memories to the unemployed stagehands. Here's my pitch for a backroom sequel. A studio stagehand gets trapped in those empty, infinite backlots. By 2025, film and TV production in L.A. had fallen nearly 40% in a decade, and the local sector had 25% fewer film and television jobs than in 2022. But the overseas market is picking up the slack. Other countries are dumping a projected $248 billion into film and TV production through tax credits, rebates, and purpose-built production facilities. Even with tax credits, production just costs too much in the U.S. Meanwhile, foreign governments are paying filmmakers to shoot with them instead. The U.K. will give you free equity in your movie and give you 50% back in tax credits, the creative executive told us. You can get £1 million in government grants. American actors are now all signed with the European talent agencies. Chris Pine is starring in an Italian movie right now, and he's speaking Italian in it. Another indie filmmaker interviewed pinpointed the key problem with shooting in the United States, the unions. He described them as almost a mafia cartel that can effectively hold small movies hostage. The unions chased everyone away. The International Alliance of Theatrical Stage Employees is the one that destroyed everyone. You have to sign a contract with them, and they want a $100,000 bond in case you don't pay them. For one of his movies, they raised the bond to $175,000 at the last second. Once we wrapped, they decided to keep $25,000 of the money since they claimed we didn't pay the music supervisor. Only here's the catch. We never even hired a movie music supervisor since we don't have music that needed supervising. They kept the money and said they were adding it to the general fund. You're going to shoot your next three features overseas. What do smaller indie studios like Blumhouse understand that the soon-to-be-extinct behemoths don't? That authenticity is everything. Originality is king. And Gen Z tastes are firmly in control. 20-somethings are rigid in their preferences. They aren't interested in AI slop, boomer-era retreads, or worlds that don't reflect their own. They don't care about politics, left or right, and absolutely do not care if they are represented on screen. These are ancient boomer tier rules that they reject. Gen Zers are not necessarily based, but they are firmly post-woke. The director I spoke to put it this way. Nobody wants to watch AI actors. No one. Gen Z audiences do not want that. They want practical effects, real locations. The Mandalorian and Grogu failed because of crappy AI backgrounds and effects. The next Avatar movie is already in the can. It's finished, but no one is going to see it. It doesn't even come out until December of 2029. That movie is screwed. Back to the meteors that took out the dinosaurs. The first meteor hit in January when a YouTube gamer called Markiplier, famous for streaming himself playing Five Nights at Freddy's, released Iron Lung, a horror film based on a video game that he wrote, directed, starred in, and self-financed for about $3 million. Having 38 million YouTube subscribers lets you do things like that. He also self-distributed after studios passed on it. On its opening weekend, the movie nearly beat Sam Raimi's Send Help, starring Rachel McAdams, making more than $17 million in 2 days. His movie finished its theatrical run at about $51 million. The next meteor hit when another YouTuber, 26-year-old Curry Barker, debuted his Gen Z dating horror movie, Obsession. It's grossed more than $430 million so far and is now the highest-grossing film made for less than $1 million since Bruce Lee's Enter the Dragon. Barker turned down a $10 million offer from Warner Brothers to take $20 million from Universal, a check he pockets simply for promising them the rights to his next film. Well, let me tell you this. The high-paid gatekeepers who greenlight big projects and movie talent and money through the pipelines have no taste and are hopelessly woke. Everyone who isn't is way too scared of losing their jobs to point out that the emperor has no clothes. Some Hollywood watchers think the new Paramount Pictures, which recently acquired Warner Brothers, might be the ticket. It's run by David Ellison, whose father, Larry, is a big-time Donald Trump supporter. The thinking is that Paramount might finally dump the woke libs who ruined movies and get back to the fundamentals. Will Paramount be the savior some on the right think it will? I doubt it. Can it reshore production back to L.A., or will movies and television shows become yet another iconic American industry lost to cheaper foreign labor? CEOs love importing cheap H-1B staff to the States, so why would they care if they lose more American jobs? Yes, we've lost a movie industry, one that was categorically the greatest in the world. But whatever replaces it should be very interesting, and we'll keep our eyes open. Thank you for listening to this No Restraint podcast. A new one will be coming shortly. Share it with a friend. And, of course, may God bless you, may God bless Israel, and may God bless the USA. See you next time.
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26: News Talk 850 WFTL weather forecast for your Sunday. Rain in the forecast, but warm. High of 92 and a low of 78. And as we kick off a fresh work week on Monday, expect some more rain, a 40% chance of rain with a high of 91 and a low of 77. That's a check of your weather. 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
28: Welcome to this edition of the No Restraint Podcast. I'm your host, Joyce Kaufman, and I have a lot of different subjects on my mind today and a lot of people to give credit to. My friend Brigitte Gabrielle, the people who write the incredible articles at BPR like Maureen Steele, you name it. I've got some great information available to me, and I share it with my audience. Epoch Times, Savannah Poynter had a great piece. I'm going to talk about really something you probably never think about, and that's helping human trafficking survivors. And then I have to talk about the WNBA because I'm really upset about it. And maybe I'll just start there, even though we're going to be all over the geopolitical map and even the Florida map. The Politburo of the Women's National Basketball Association continues to be mired in controversy after an excessively hard foul by Chicago Sky player Dejanay Carrington on the Indiana Fever's Sophie Cunningham during a game over the last weekend. Carrington's contact drew the ire of Cunningham supporters everywhere, as it was vicious and arguably intentional. As malevolent as Carrington's foul was, basketball history is rife with such fouls, including some committed by Cunningham herself. Nevertheless, the problem wasn't Carrington's foul. The problem was Carrington blaming white privilege for being held accountable for the foul. It's indicative of the black entitlement problem corroding the WNBA. After the Fever's Monique Billings recovered a loose ball during the game on Saturday, she passed it to Cunningham, who was running for a breakaway layup after Carrington decided to leap in the air and slash Cunningham around the face and the neck, causing her to tumble hard to the court. Referees initially called a flagrant one foul on Carrington, but it was upgraded to a more serious flagrant two. After a review, the referee felt that Carrington performed a wind-up and follow-through on the contact while Cunningham was in a vulnerable position for an injury. Carrington appeared shocked that the foul was escalated to the more serious flagrant two and that she was ejected. She's not the first athlete to disagree with the referee's assessment, and she definitely won't be the last. However, she is the first to be ejected from a game and then moments later posts on social media white privilege and tags her opponent, the Indiana Fever, in the middle of the game. Carrington was the aggressor and committed the violent foul. It was quite obvious she was in the wrong and had violated the rules. Carrington instead blamed racism for being held accountable. This is an example of black entitlement in the WNBA. Its failure to accept responsibility for ill-advised actions and then blame white people when accountability is issued. Black entitlement is a weaponization of racial left-wing cultural values, the kind embraced by today's socialists and communists who are winning primary elections. It's an entitlement philosophy that is predicated on one ideal,
8: blame white people for the bad decisions and poor choices of black people. There was no legitimate reason for Carrington to bring race into the physical exchange between her and Cunningham. It was done so because blaming white people has become socially and politically acceptable in the country's culture. This is especially true when there is an interaction between a white person and a black person. It's the ignoring of the reality of a bad action committed by a black person and the shifting of blame to a white person or white society, usually accompanied by references to previous racial injustices committed in the nation's history, but unrelated in any way to the current situation. It's a corrosive practice of entitlement that has been widely preferred and accepted in left-wing sociocultural circles and has emanated into mainstream society. Race had nothing to do with Carrington's flagrant two foul classification and subsequent ejection. The only person or thing responsible for that was Dejanay Carrington. Blaming white people has become somewhat of a default response in American society. It shouldn't be. Any objective person knows Carrington was in the wrong. I would even bet that Carrington knew so too. For her to say she was ejected due to white privilege is quite preposterous. The hit was so egregious that even the game's commentators, WNBA legend Rebecca Lobo and ABC play-by-play announcer Ryan Rocco, said during the broadcast that Carrington's foul warranted a flagrant two classification. But that is just a hard hit, Lobo said, while watching a replay of Carrington's hit on Cunningham. That's definitely going to be upgraded to a flagrant two, Ryan. I think that is going to be a flagrant two, Rococo said. There's a windup. There's a follow-through. There's a potential for injury. There's Sophie Cunningham in a vulnerable position in the air. Without question, Lobo said, there's no question why Sophie Cunningham got up and took exception to that hit from Dejanay Carrington, Rocco added. To her credit, even Cunningham dismissed Carrington's absurd claim and had the courage to speak out against the white privilege claim. She acknowledged that it was a hard foul, but one worthy of an ejection. She even referenced one time her own hard foul led to an ejection. The difference is that Cunningham accepted responsibility for her actions and agreed that she should have been ejected. She didn't blame fanciful myths such as racism or privilege due to a particular skin color. I think the league is taking care of that, Cunningham said when asked about Carrington's absurd attempt to stoke racial tensions. This has nothing to do with race. Last year, I did the same thing and I got kicked out, and I deserved to be kicked out. There's no reason even to play that card. Cunningham is right. There wasn't any reason to play that card. However, Carrington played it because she knew she could. She played it because she knows the WNBA's Politburo is sympathetic and embraces social justice warrior fallacies, inaccuracies, revisions, and cultural myths. Carrington knows she can physically violate Cunningham, blame racism and white people, and not suffer any legitimate accountability for doing so because the WNBA is rife with black entitlement. Hopefully, one day, the WNBA will prioritize judging players by the content of their character, not by the content on social media aligned with left-wing political ideologies that is dishonest and unjust. Hopefully, the WNBA will take steps to eliminate this black entitlement and judge people solely based on their actions instead of the color of their skin. And hopefully, more than anything, the WNBA will champion individual responsibility instead of anti-white racism and its toxic collective grievance culture. By the way, I don't tolerate when white players contend that there's favoritism towards black players either. The game is the game and should be played legally, consistently, and hard. If the WNBA hopes to ever make as much money as NBA players, which isn't going to happen, but if that's what their hope is, they better get ready to be fouled hard and to be ejected from games and not whine and complain like a bunch of sissies and definitely not blame the color of their skin. In the streets of New York, on college campuses, and in Democratic primaries, a familiar pattern is replaying itself. Democratic Socialists of America activists chant alongside Islamist-aligned groups. Candidates blend wealth redistribution and public ownership with fervent anti-Israel rhetoric and Muslim identity politics. Zohran Mamdani, New York City's first Muslim mayor and a Democratic Socialist, embodies the fusion. His allies are winning races. American Communist Party voices declare that 1917 must be united with 1979, linking the Bolshevik Revolution to Iran's Islamic one. There is no coincidence. It continues a long history of cooperation between socialism and Islamism against their shared enemy, capitalism, and the liberal order that sustains it. Both ideologies prioritize the collective over the individual. The Ummah, or the proletariat, and view private enterprise, profit, and market freedom with suspicion. Islam forbids riba, interest, and mandates zakat as obligatory redistribution. Socialism demands state control of production to end exploitation. Both offer totalizing blueprints, one under divine law, the other under enforced equity. Both frame history as a struggle against a corrupt, materialist West and reject liberal democracy for revolutionary

Marxist guerrillas, communist parties, and leftists joined Ayatollah Khomeini's Islamists to overthrow the Shah's pro-Western, modernizing, oil-fueled capitalist regime. They shared slogans against imperialism, inequality, and American influence. The Shah called it the Red and Black Alliance. Once the monarchy fell, the Islamists consolidated power, purged the leftists through imprisonment and execution, and built a theocratic state that still nationalizes key sectors, directs the economy under clerical oversight, and defines itself against capitalism and the West. Temporary anti-Western fronts repeatedly see socialists and Islamists dismantle existing orders, only for one side, often the Islamists, to dominate afterward. These were not abstract exercises. They produced nationalizations and seizures of private enterprise, market suppression, and social engineering. Capitalism was the explicit target as the engine of Western power, individualism, and inequality. America is seeing the domestic version of this red-green alliance. Post-October 7th campus encampments fused socialist groups with Islamist networks. DSA-backed candidates celebrate from the river to the sea while demanding public ownership of housing and energy and industry, rent freezes and taxes on the rich. Mamdani's circle includes figures tied to anti-American symbolism and Islamist organizations. The rhetoric attacks not only billionaires, but the constitutional order, free speech, and the confidence of a society built on markets and individual rights and Judeo-Christian inheritance. We should be concerned. History shows these alliances disrupt effectively, even when they later fracture. Capitalism is the foundation of American prosperity, of our mobility and innovation. Expansive state control and identity-based redistribution and assaults on Western civilization risk the stagnation and authoritarianism seen abroad. Jewish communities already face the anti-Semitism that accompanies this coalition. Free inquiry and equal citizenship erode when one side demands religious submission and the other equity doctrines that reject merit. The Iranian leftists who helped topple the Shah learned too late their partners would not share power. American socialists may face the same lesson or succeed in hollowing out the institutions that protect everyone. America's genius has been absorbing diverse peoples into ordered liberty and competitive markets. This red-green convergence rejects that framework for permanent revolution. When socialism and Islamism make common cause against capitalism, the result is not justice, but it's control, decline, and division. Recognizing the pattern is the first step to resisting it. And I did want to touch upon this generational impact, helping human trafficking survivors with housing, that Ked and Michelle Frank have been on a 20-year mission to provide a safe place for survivors to go after they escape their traffickers. For instance, two sisters walked into a Kentucky church looking for a way out of the life they were trapped in. They had danced at a strip club the night before. One was 8 months pregnant. The church could only offer them a motel room and a few meals. That's when Ked and Michelle Frank stepped in to help. Sitting on a park bench in Kentucky, talking to the two desperate sisters really began something, Ked has reported. It broke his heart and began a new mission. Meanwhile, a friend had started a ministry visiting clubs and reaching out to the women who worked there. There were 100 people in our church that were either cooking food or delivering food or praying for the women that would go into the clubs and minister, Ked said. The night after the encounter, Michelle went into a club with the ministry armed with lasagna. Something extraordinary happened. The bouncer opens the door into this club, and it's as though everything froze, Michelle said. And in that moment, there was this haze around the atmosphere of this club, and all I could see in the darkness of it all were words on women's foreheads like broken, lonely, hell. I saw all those words.

words on women's foreheads as I was holding this lasagna, and my heart broke. 20-some years later, the memory still brings her to tears, Michelle says. It was what she needed to spark the same drive to help that Ked was feeling. The Encounters began a 20-year mission to provide a safe place for survivors to go after they escape their traffickers. Together, Ked and Michelle have helped hundreds of women through their programs. Before dedicating their time to combating the effects of sex trafficking, Ked and Michelle served in full-time ministry. The pair had been married for 26 years and have two daughters and a son. There are some 6.3 million people, mostly women and girls, involved in sex trafficking around the world at any given time. After realizing that many women who escape trafficking have nowhere to go once they left, the Franks got to work. They opened their first home for trafficking victims on a friend's farm outside of Lexington, Kentucky. When his friend showed him the land with its old farmhouse, Ked said, "There was this pulling on my heart. Ask him if he'd be willing to use that land to bring women who needed a place to go to get away to be safe." Ked took the leap. "I feel really awkward asking you this," he said to his friend, "but do you think God would want to use that land to bring women who need a place to go and escape?" His friend then related that he had awakened to a message at 4 a.m. in the morning. "The Lord literally told me that's not your land that you just bought, but I'm going to do a ministry on that land." Transforming that rundown farmhouse into a safe place led to a nationwide anti-trafficking ministry called Refuge for Women, which now provides emergency housing and long-term care at locations across the United States. Today, Ked and Michelle run Safe Places for Women, their 12th home. Safe Places for Women is a faith-based transitional living program for survivors of human trafficking and sexual exploitation and is headquartered in Littleton, Colorado. The organization provides long-term housing, case management, and addiction recovery. Ked serves as its president and founder, while Michelle is the organization's co-founder and ministry leader. While many anti-trafficking organizations offer a broad range of services, the Franks have focused on housing. Housing has really been at the heart of what we've been doing. The opportunity to walk alongside of women who are beginning a brand new story and looking forward and having hope, maybe for the first time in a long, long time. That's always what's gotten us really excited. According to Michelle, the vastness of human trafficking means the resources to meet the needs of those trafficked need to be just as expansive. She noted the work of Rescue America. The organization's 24/7 hotline connects women in need with organizations like Safe Places for Women. Women can call that hotline, and then Rescue America then calls organizations like Michelle and Ked's. She called the relationship between the two organizations huge, as survivors who reach out to the hotline find safe places. It was at their first home that someone took a photo of a resident, Devin, holding her 3-year-old daughter, Gwenna, next to a sign that said, "Welcome home, Devin." The Franks found that photo and planned to speak about Devin at a recent gala where they were presenting their work. But Devin reached out to them just before the event, telling them that she had someone who wanted to speak to them. 16-year-old Gwenna then told the Franks about her passion for music, how she's using that passion to lead worship, and about the college courses she's taking. Ked and Michelle now have a new photo to put next to the one welcoming Devin and Gwenna home. They discovered that Devin, married, now works with trafficking survivors. Ked said that is one of hundreds of stories he could tell, stories of people who have found the hand up they needed to change their lives. "I'll never forget that day that she said, 'I need help.'" Not only is Devin's life much different, but helping her had a generational impact, he said. Gwenna now is on a completely different path than she would have been on had that situation not occurred.
Michelle summed up her time in the ministry. As I look back, it's such an honor to be able to release and extend love. The issue of human trafficking is so huge that it can be overwhelming, she said, but each person can have a great impact that can ripple out. What I would say is give God your yes, find your something and extend it, and give hope to someone because their lives will be forever changed. Really something to think about. I'm involved with the Joyce Myers Ministry in just such a safe housing mission that they're doing also in Colorado. And then I wanted to sum this No Restraint podcast up with something that really made me feel very good. Ron DeSantis did not endorse Paul Renner for governor. Let's get that out of the way first, because accuracy matters. But he certainly tipped his hat. After months of largely staying out of Florida's crowded Republican gubernatorial primary, DeSantis finally offered an assessment of the man who once served as Speaker of the House, the Florida House, while DeSantis occupied the governor's mansion. His assessment? Paul Renner would be really good as governor. That's not an endorsement, but in politics, particularly 12 days before an election, words are rarely accidental, particularly coming out of the mouth of Ron DeSantis. And neither is timing. DeSantis could have said nothing. He could have offered the standard political dodge. There are several good candidates, and I trust Florida voters to decide. Instead, he singled out Renner for praise. That matters. There is something fundamentally different about an outgoing governor evaluating a former legislative leader with whom he actually governed. DeSantis doesn't have to wonder how Renner performs once campaign speeches end and governing begins. He watched him do it. Renner served as Florida House Speaker from 2022 to 24 during one of the most consequential periods of the DeSantis administration. The two worked together as Florida pursued an aggressively conservative legislative agenda, and Renner has made that governing partnership part of his case to Republican voters. As many of you who listen to my daily show know, I have spent a lot of time on the air talking with Paul Renner, and I have voted for Paul Renner in the primary. That makes DeSantis's comment considerably more meaningful than the usual campaign compliment. He has seen Renner operate behind the curtain. He has seen him negotiate, manage legislators, has seen him take political fire. And he has seen whether Renner could turn conservative priorities into actual legislation. Now, with Floridians preparing to choose DeSantis's successor, the governor says Renner would do really good at the job. Voters should at least take notice. Modern politics has become extraordinarily good at producing personalities. It isn't always as good at producing governors, and there is a difference. Governors have to build coalitions, understand budgets, negotiate with legislatures, manage enormous bureaucracies, and most importantly, translate promises into policy. Renner enters this race having already operated at the highest levels of Florida government. He's a former prosecutor, a Navy veteran who served during Operation Desert Storm and later returned to active duty in Afghanistan, a former Florida House Speaker, and a candidate who can point to an actual legislative record rather than merely tell voters what he hopes to accomplish someday. That distinction deserves more attention than it has received, because Florida isn't hiring a television commentator. It is hiring a chief executive. Renner has also been doing something healthy for Republican politics, asking his opponents to debate. He publicly challenged the gubernatorial field to appear before Florida voters and make their cases, criticizing Byron Donalds for declining to participate. Good. Every candidate asking Floridians for the keys to the governor's mansion should be willing to stand on a stage and answer questions. No teleprompter, no hiding behind somebody else's endorsement. Tell us what you believe. Tell us what you'll do. Defend your record and explain why you deserve the job.
That isn't an unreasonable demand. It's democracy. DeSantis has made it clear that he's not endorsing a candidate in this primary. We should take him at his word, but we should also take seriously what he did say. Because there is a considerable distance between refusing to endorse someone and voluntarily telling Florida voters that you believe that person would be a really good governor. DeSantis chose his words. He knows the stakes, and he knows Paul Renner. Perhaps that is why this moment is more interesting than a conventional endorsement would have been. DeSantis isn't telling us how to vote. He's telling us what he thinks of a man whose governing ability he witnessed firsthand. 12 days before the primary, he said that. That's one heck of a tip of the hat. And people like me and you, Florida voters, would be wise to pay attention. Thank you for listening to this edition of the No Restraint Podcast. It is my hope that you will share it with someone and that you will become a regular listener. 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Also, a new one will be coming along shortly. But in the meantime, as I always like to remind you, my prayer for America is that God would bless us, that God would bless Israel, and that God would bless you. Hang in there. We got a country to save, and it's going to take all of us working together. God bless.

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1: From ABC News, I'm Wayne Cabot. What started out yesterday as just a little brush fire outside Reno is now a massive wildfire, quickly scorching 20 square miles. Video showing one mountain, now a wall of flames. The Hawk Fire in Nevada, 0% contained despite a massive effort. Sheriff Darren Balaam.
2: We have over 1,000 plus first responders on this fire, and our main priority is the safety of you and our communities.
1: Structures are burning. A strong wind could burn more. 42,000 out of their homes, 45,000 more being told to leave. This fire, investigators say, is human caused. New threats on the Strait. Iran saying not a single drop of oil will be exported through the Strait of Hormuz or any other place in the Persian Gulf if President Trump's economic war continues. Trump waving the green flag at the Freedom 250 Grand Prix, the first Indy-style race ever held in the nation's capital. Trump taking a lap of honor in the Beast. Three more Republicans have come out over the weekend against President Trump's plans to ease import tariffs on ground beef. All have Senate races coming up. The National Cattlemen's Beef Association represents 180,000 cattle producers in 44 states and says the Trump plan to waive the tariffs is frustrating farm state producers who voted for the president. Trump's son-in-law, Jared Kushner, met privately with Hakeem Jeffries, the Democratic House leader who would become the House Speaker if Democrats win enough seats in November. ABC's Stephen Portnoy.
3: Sources tell us that this meeting happened in recent weeks. We know that they discussed a wide range of topics, including ways they might find common ground. What's really remarkable about this is it indicates outreach on the part of the president's inner circle with the man who would very likely become the next Speaker of the House if Democrats take control in November.
1: Very hot and very dry across the South into tomorrow and beyond. Heat advisories from California to the Florida Panhandle. That's 65 million sweltering Americans. 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
6: Hey, it's the great American Bill Cunningham. 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
7: News Talk 850 WFTL weather forecast for your Sunday. Rain in the forecast, but warm, high of 92 and a low of 78. And as we kick off a fresh work week on Monday, expect some more rain, a 40% chance of rain with a high of 91 and a low of 77. As a check of your weather, News Talk 850 WFTL.
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8: Welcome. It's episode 32 of UAP. Stephen Diener right here. Karen Curtis over there.
9: And hello.
8: We're glad to have you in another UAP adventure here today. And that's what it always is, right, Karen? It's always an adventure as we go through these crazy and wild stories that we have.
9: Always an adventure. You never know what to expect.
8: That's true.
9: But know that it's fully researched and very interesting.
8: And you know what else is always interesting before we get into our topic here today, which is the Vatican? Ooh.
9: Oh, you're like, what does the Vatican have to do with aliens? Actually, science and astronomy are big parts of the Vatican.
8: They are, and we're going to talk about all that today and what secrets might be hidden in their archives and all that good stuff.
9: The Pope has a telescope.
8: He does. What about the aliens? It's not exactly like they're just going to come out and say, hey, look at our alien secrets over here.
9: Right.
8: That said, it hasn't stopped people from theorizing about what might be hidden in there. A couple of my favorites include the idea that the chronovisor is in there. Do you remember the chronovisor?
9: The coronavirus?
8: What? No.
9: The what?
8: The chronovisor. No. This is actually something we spoke about.
9: Oh, Andrew Basiago, yes.
8: So if you go back to one of our previous episodes, I think it was episode 19 where we talked about the curious case of Andrew Basiago. He's the one who claimed that he was a time traveler. He went to Mars with the young Barack Obama when he was Barry Sotero. All these crazy, wild stories that he told. It's all in that episode. But one of the things that he spoke about was a device called the chronovisor, which supposedly was a time machine or a type of time machine that allowed you to look into the future and into the past. And it said, which is why some people theorize it's in the secret archives, that this thing was built by an Italian priest.
9: Oh.
8: Named, I love this name, ready? Father Pellegrino Maria Ernetti.
9: Oh, love it.
8: His intent with it, supposedly, was to use it to view and study the crucifixion of Jesus Christ. Mm-hmm. Despite the testimonies of Basiago, no one actually knows where this machine is, which would explain the rumors that it's in the secret archives.
9: What is it, a system of tubes and levers? We don't know.
8: I don't know. I imagine it like the little, what are those? Remember those toys where you look into like this little visor and you turn the dial?
9: What is it? It starts with a P,
8: the panoramic something. I forget what those were called.
9: I know. Oh, my God. I got to look
8: it. It was a red thing.
9: Yes.
8: And you had the little slides.
9: Right.
8: I had one
9: as a kid.
8: Me too. And everyone knows what we're talking about. Yes. They're yelling at us because we can't remember the name. So.
9: I know.
8: I'm sorry.
9: But I'll tell you, that one of the favorite theories is that there's a third secret of Fatima that's locked away there as well. You've got Lourdes and Fatima have been sanctioned by the church. And that's where the Virgin Mary was seen.
8: That's right.
9: Those are miraculous visions that the Catholic Church has sanctioned. I was in Medjugorje in Bosnia-Herzegovina.
8: Were you really?
9: And I met the kids who are now adults, the five of them who were on the mountain.
8: In Medjugorje. Wow.
9: And who saw the Virgin Mary.
8: Now, it's funny you mentioned Medjugorje because that's also a famous apparition site of the Virgin Mary. But it's to this day, it hasn't officially been recognized by the church.
9: So I met the kids who saw her and talked to them, but they have not been sanctioned yet. But I was on that hallowed ground where the Virgin Mary allegedly showed up.
8: What was your impression of that when you were there?
9: Well, there were people being slain in the spirit. There was this monk there, a Franciscan monk named Kevin Burke.
8: Huh.
9: And he had been on Wall Street. He was interviewed by Connie Chung on Black Monday.
8: Wow.
9: Remember when the crash happened?
8: Right.
9: He was dating a Ford model. And he had this party and, you know, he was worried about people spilling wine on his Persian rug and everything. And he gave up all his money and everything and became penniless and went and started to become a monk here at this church in Medjugorje.
8: How about that?
9: And I'm like, whoa, dude, would you hit rock bottom? What happened? He's now back in L.A. as a huge hedge fund guy.
8: You're kidding.
9: But Kevin told me he saw the Virgin Mary on the streets of New York, and that's why he went to Medjugorje. So she's even in the United States. Yes, they saw the Virgin Mary, and every night at 5 o'clock, the one kid, well, he's now a man, goes up there and he talks to the Virgin Mary every night, and she gives him a message.
8: Really? To this day?
9: Yeah.
8: How about that? It's a fascinating story, and that's something that people theorize when it comes to the connections between, like, an apparition, whether it's a Medjugorje, which is not officially recognized by the church, like we said, or one that is officially recognized, like Lourdes or Fatima. And Fatima especially is probably the most famous case where people say, well, what if it's aliens, right? What if the Virgin Mary is being mistaken as the Virgin Mary and it's actually an alien that's visiting Earth?
9: But didn't some blood come out of the statue's eyes there?
8: There have been cases of that. I'm trying to remember if that was in Fatima. But there have been reports of different things like that where blood comes out of a statue, whether it's a crucifix
9: or stigmata
8: is another famous one. But with Fatima specifically, they talk about the third secret. So if you're not familiar with that and why it might mix with aliens and things of that nature, Fatima is extremely fascinating. I'll just give a quick history on it in case you're not familiar with it. It happened in around the time of World War I in that area. I want to say 1918 maybe. In that time frame. And it was three poor children. It's three instead of five.
9: I wonder if it has anything to do with war, because they were at war. Croatia broke away from Yugoslavia at
8: that
9: time.
8: It could be, because there were siblings. Two of them died young, and another one, I think it was the oldest sister, actually lived well into her 90s, and she was a nun all her life, and she met with Pope John Paul during his papacy, and she lived a very long life. But they had these apparitions. They didn't know what they were seeing, but she presented herself saying, you know, I'm the Virgin Mary, I'm here with messages. She gave them three secrets, and nobody would believe them. They went and told the priests and everything, and nobody would believe them. Eventually, it came to the point where the Virgin Mary, in this case called the Lady of Fatima, told the kids, tell everybody to be here at the spot. It was out in this open field. And she said, tell everybody to be here on this day at a certain time. Now, thankfully, this was almost modern times, modern enough to where you had newspaper reporters. It became publicized.
9: Really? Oh, my.
8: And you had reporters out there. You had people who were taking pictures of the crowd. And there were thousands of people there. Thousands. Oh. And it's a documented, they call it a miracle because you can't explain how this happened. It was pouring rain on this day when everybody came out there. And the field was just filled with mud. Everybody was sloshing around. And then as the children waited the arrival of Virgin Mary, as she came, the skies, it stopped raining. It was torrential. And it just stopped in its tracks. And this is a true story. This isn't like, oh,
9: wait, because there was a lot of people that can confirm it.
8: Yes, this is a confirmed story. This isn't like, oh, you have faith, you believe this story. No, this is a confirmed story, what I'm telling you. And it just stopped dead in its tracks, and the sun came out. And as people started looking up, the sun, and this is where you have, I guess, some conflict on interpretation and why some people say it's aliens in this. The sun started dancing in the sky.
9: Yeah, right.
8: It started moving around in circles.
9: They had the same thing in Medjugorje. The same thing happened in the sky.
8: And maybe some people mistook it as a UFO because they described it as like a silvery object in the sky moving around. And other people say it was the sun. It was the sun. I don't know how you mistake the sun for a UFO. So I kind of personally go with the sun theory, which was the sun was moving around in the sky because Our Lady Fatima told the children, I will show them a great sign so they will believe. And they did, because what do you get? I'd be freaking out if I saw the sun moving around in the sky like that. And that's what they saw. People thought it was the end of the world. They thought it was the second coming of Jesus. Of course, that didn't happen, but it made believers out of a lot of people during that time. So,
9: and I think also during that time, they established the green flash.
8: Yes.
9: Where when the sun sets or when it comes up, there's a flash of green on the horizon.
8: And that's been established and proven. If you remember the Pirates of the Caribbean movies, that was in one of the movies. But that's actually been proven by the Vatican astronomers, who we're going to talk about in a little bit. But one of the things that the Virgin Mary did at Fatima was she told the kids three secrets.
9: Yes.
8: One of them was about World War II. Which came to pass. She told them that if people didn't pray more and pray the rosary, which is, if you're not familiar, it's a Catholic prayer, that there would be a second world war worse than the first. Well, that happened.
9: Wow.
8: And there was the second one I'm trying to remember. I can't remember
9: so
8: exactly.
9: So I guess they didn't pray with the rosary. They didn't pray the rosary very well.
8: She, according to the children, she showed them visions of hell, and it was some terrifying things that she showed them. But the third secret was locked away for years and years and years until the year 2000 when Pope John Paul supposedly opened it up, and it had to do with the bishop in white would be shot with arrows standing on a hill, and people, I guess, interpreted that to mean the assassination attempt on Pope John Paul's life, Pope John Paul II's life, back, what was that, around 85, I think, 86. Some people interpreted that third secret as the assassination attempt on Pope John Paul II, the man in white in Rome standing on a hill. They figured the Pope, he's wearing a white robe. But here's where it gets interesting, Karen. A lot of people think that third secret that Pope John Paul supposedly revealed was not the secret. That it was something else that they kind of just came out with something.
9: I see.
8: And the third secret is still locked away in the archives, and the secret itself pertains to the existence and the, I guess, the presence of alien life in the universe and on Earth.
9: Amen. I bet you it is.
8: Could you imagine?
9: I do. I would think so.
8: I know
9: so.
8: It took a while for us to get there, but that's...
9: We're there.
8: And that's the backstory on it. And they think, some people theorize, that that third secret could have to do with aliens. I don't know. And that's locked away there in the archives. I don't know.
9: I love it. I wonder... Yeah, that's so cool. You know, but things have changed in the Catholic Church. I mean, a lot of things have changed. So much so that, you know, they even have their own astronomical studies going on. If you're going to become a theologian with the Catholic Church, you have to take astronomy.
8: That's true.
9: And can you say this guy's name, this Jesuit priest?
8: I'm going to try
9: from
8: my
9: Arizona.
8: Best. Yes. So there is a
9: brother. I'm guessing B.R. Dot is his brother.
8: That's correct. So, but you can still say Jesuit priest. That's fine. It's Father, or I guess I should say
9: Guy Consolamagno.
8: It's Brother Guy. Well, his name is actually Guy.
9: Okay, very good.
8: And they do refer to him as the...
9: Well, in French, it's Guy.
8: That's true. And you studied French. They refer to him as the Pope's astronomer.
9: Yeah.
8: And he kind of is like the head of the Vatican astronomy department, I guess you can say.
9: Right.
8: The Vatican Observatory. Because the Vatican, believe it or not, has a giant observatory.
9: They do.
8: And they're kind of lead in a lot of scientific studies. So it's Father Guy Consolamano.
9: Mm-hmm.
8: The G is silent in his name. And he has this to say about the possibility of alien life and what it would mean if it was found out to be true.
10: First of all, it's not going to be such a shock because I think most of us have watched enough science fiction that we're used to the idea we're not alone. There was a survey done by the Center for Theology and the Natural Sciences that showed that 90% of every religion they interviewed said finding other intelligences would not be a shock to them. I think the bigger shock really was back when they discovered human beings living in the Americas. And we've gone through that.
9: Hey.
10: We're ready to accept that any creature in the universe universe that is created, was created by the same God who created us, is in the same kind of relationship as the rest of us.
9: Yeah, he says priests must understand the universe.
8: That's right. And they, like you said, it's one of the requirements.
9: Yeah, it is.
8: Is to understand some of the things when it comes to space and the stars and how it all works. Because the Vatican Observatory dates back to 1582.
9: Whoa.
8: And they have, well, they have more on that, actually.
9: Yeah.
11: We are an observatory as any other observatory, and our goal is to do astronomical research. What is specific of us is that we are the Pope's observatory. The first Jesuit director was appointed in 1906, and since then, the observatory is trusted to the Jesuits. As a researcher, as astronomers, we want to search the truth. And the truth that comes from science and the truth that comes from our faith are not in opposition.
8: And I think
9: they're not in opposition.
8: Right, and that's an important part to make, and that's what I was saying earlier when we started, is that, you know, I think we found a bridge that we can cross in this episode when it comes to religion and the belief that there might be life on other planets. To me, it's never been a hard leap to make. Because the way I look at it is, and this is what they're saying there, and Brother Guy was talking about, if God created humans,
9: right,
8: if you're going to believe in that principle and that dogma, if you will, why can't we believe that God created all living things?
9: That's right.
8: Throughout the universe, including other beings? To me, that's never been a big leap to make.
9: Yeah.
8: You know, but for some people, it's like, oh, well, that's heretical to think that way. No, why?
9: Well, and speaking of heretical and, you know, science and religion in opposition, remember in the 1600s, as we talked about before, Galileo, he was the Italian physicist and astronomer, he was placed on house arrest for the rest of his life because he made the hypothesis that the sun was at the center of the universe and not the earth. And it takes some time for ideas to be accepted by the church.
8: That's true. And isn't it funny that we come from there to now where they study so much of this and they even found out, like we said, the green flash.
9: Yeah.
8: You know, remember that again from Pirates of the Caribbean.
9: Yep.
8: You think it's fake. You think it's an urban legend, an urban myth.
9: No, I've seen it.
8: It happens when the sun, they found out, is almost entirely below the horizon. And as you got like the barest edge of the sun, like the upper edge, it's still visible. For a second or two, that upper rim of the sun will appear green in color.
9: Now, the other thing is Leonardo da Vinci, he was quite a scientist. He invented lots of things like the helicopter and, I mean, just incredible stuff.
8: He might have been a time traveler, but that's another subject for another day.
9: But he was doing autopsies in the Vatican tunnels because it was cool down there and the bodies wouldn't decompose. And so he lived, obviously, from 1452 to 1519, and he was well known for his anatomical sketches of the human body, which he did by dissecting bodies. And he was illegally doing it in the cool tunnels below the Vatican, and then finally, eventually, got special permission from the Catholic Church to dissect and sketch what he learned for a medical book.
8: That's right.
9: So they finally said, okay, it's okay. You're not a weirdo cutting up bodies. Go ahead. I see you're doing something to help man.
8: And side note on Da Vinci, he wasn't allowed to go to the traditional schools and universities because his parents weren't married. They were, I guess, just together.
9: Oh.
8: And so because of that.
9: Bastard.
8: Yeah.
9: But didn't he also have 2 years where he went missing?
8: They talked about,
9: and maybe he went with aliens or something?
8: That's a theory about him, yes. That
9: he went into a cave or something?
8: He talks about these caves, and nobody to this day can find these caves that he wrote about.
9: Right.
8: And they think, at least the theory is that in these caves was some type of wormhole or whatever where he went through time and space and got all these ideas.
9: Some of his ideas are still used today.
8: Yeah, you're right.
9: In the inventions. But, the Jesuit astronomer also says, you know, the church is a little bit more flexible in its understanding of the universe.
11: Galileo put in evidence
9: a
11: new comprehension of the universe that was in opposition. And sometimes it takes time to change your paradigm of comprehension of reality because of this misunderstanding and all the suffering, with the desire from the church to somehow heal these wounds. The Pope Leo XIII wanted to have the observatory.
8: I think he was,
9: that's why he had the observatory. It's like to heal the wounds, what happened to Galileo.
8: That's right. And, you know, look, it's a natural evolution, right? I mean, that's just like with society. You know, we think about technology, like you were saying earlier, Karen. 100 years ago, when we were talking about something like with Fatima, they barely had photography to be able to catch that captures some of the things that were happening there.
9: It's amazing.
8: And now today, I mean, think about it. We've been able to stream it on whatever we want, put the videos on TikTok.
9: It's going faster and faster and faster. What I don't get is the church is now embracing the Big Bang Theory and the singularity, and I somehow don't find room for God in the Big Bang Theory.
8: You know what a priest said to me one time? When asked about the Big Bang Theory, he said, yeah, I believe in the Big Bang Theory. God said bang and it happened.
9: There you go, because God always has been and always will be.
11: The Big Bang is the best explanation we have to tell the story of the universe. Maybe in the future we will have a better explanation. I hope so, because it's the way that science makes progress.
9: He sounds like Father Guido Sarducci.
8: He does. Sorry if he's a little hard to understand.
9: And Rome is two. It's two and nothing's two.
8: But remember, we also have talked about in the past, in previous episodes, which, by the way, I haven't said the website yet because we don't have a lot of pictures with this episode as far as our usual blog post goes. But we'll still have up our blog post so you can have the episode on there as well. But you can always go to 850WFTL.com. Just a reminder.
9: We could put my painting, I'm an artist, of Jesus that I did.
8: Perfect. We can put it up there. So we can have that up there. And 850WFTL.com.
9: It's all about me.
8: Go to the podcast section. You'll see UAP. And you'll find the episode and all previous episodes, including the one that I'm about to refer to here with Valiant Thor.
9: Right.
8: So Valiant Thor, in case you have never heard this story, was a supposedly a Venusian, an alien from Venus who lived inside Venus, who came with a couple of other aliens and back in the 50s and 60s. And his mission was to help progress the Earth with technology and peace and, believe it or not, being closer to God.
9: Right.
8: So that goes into our theory of if God created humans, why wouldn't he create all the other beings?
9: Right.
8: So these Venusians with Valiant Thor were spiritual beings, and they were believers in God and believed being close to God. And they tried, the story goes, to get President Eisenhower at the time and Vice President Nixon to subscribe to these things of free electricity and free energy and clean energy.
9: Right, like Tesla was trying with everyone can have electricity, just come to this big ball.
8: Exactly.
9: And peace on Earth.
8: Peace on Earth and medical advancements.
9: Yeah,
8: and
9: they're like, no.
8: No, we're good. We want people to depend on us and give us money.
9: We want big government.
8: But, and which is essentially how the story goes. But another thing that in that story was his supposed meeting with the popes and going to the Vatican and talking about, you know, here's what we want to talk about. And basically the Vatican said no, because people are going to be confused. We don't know how people are going to take this if we come up to them and say, hey, there's aliens, there's other beings in the universe, and they're also living on the Earth. Because the story goes, Valiant Thor told the Pope that there was about 80 different Venusians living on the Earth at that time.
9: Well, now, does the church think we're alone?
11: We live in a universe of 100 billions of galaxies. Each galaxy is made of billions of stars. Each star may have planets. So there is the possibility of intelligent life in the universe. St. Francis used to talk about the wolf as a brother, and sister moon and brother sun. So why not Brother E.T.?
9: Brother E.T.
8: How do you like that?
9: Yes.
8: So why not, right?
9: Yes.
8: And that is, you know, a Catholic priest saying that, a Jesuit.
9: Yeah.
8: Who's saying Brother E.T. and why not?
12: Maybe this is real.
8: So, and Pope Francis has been asked about these things, so which we'll get into. But one other weird thing, Karen?
9: Yes.
8: When it comes to
9: the archives,
8: what may be in the archives, because, of course, you know, we talk about what secrets might be in there when it comes to alien life and things of that nature. But that's all theories. But another weird theory is one you may not expect. And it's kind of strange. And it's actually could be something used for the devil.
9: You could summon the devil.
8: What is happening?
9: And I just recently from a sermon found out that God knows what you're thinking and the devil hears what you're saying.
8: Aha.
9: That's ponder that one.
8: Good philosophy.
9: Yeah, but so here is what we know about the archives and the devil.
12: The Vatican secret archives are said to hold a book called the Grand Grimoire, which contains instructions for summoning Satan.
13: Oh, no.
12: You heard me. For summoning Satan.
13: Yeah, not good.
12: A grimoire is a book used for all kinds of magic, including creating amulets and talismans, casting spells, and summoning supernatural beings. The Grand Grimoire, as you might expect, is believed to be the most powerful in existence, as it contains information about making a pact with the devil himself.
8: Now, is it that far-fetched?
9: Whoa, the grimoire. That should be a movie.
8: It should be.
9: The Grand Grimoire.
8: It's wild. It makes me think of, I'm kind of like a Marvel nerd, so it makes me think of Doctor Strange and, like, you know, the Book of Magic and all that.
9: Oh, yeah.
8: But is it that far-fetched? If something like that exists, the Vatican, I think, would have it because, basically, they're hiding those secrets of that power. They wouldn't want that to get out, and then all of a sudden, everybody's learning how to make magical talismans and to summon the devil.
9: It's probably inside the Ark of the Covenant that's inside the archive.
8: What a weird thing, though, right?
9: From evil to good, though, they do think there's information as well inside the Vatican archives about Jésus-Christ.
12: Some believe the archives could contain top secret information about whether the master miracle maker himself genuinely exists and if he has descendants alive now. There was said to be correspondence between St. Paul and Emperor Nero on this topic. Even more scandalously, there could even be the truth that Jesus doesn't actually exist. Juicy.
8: Huh?
9: Juicy.
8: Whoa.
9: So, that is, like, mind-boggling, right?
8: That, to me, is pretty wild. Now, obviously, that's a very, very, very big leap for me to make, to say that Jesus never existed, which is just silly to begin with because he's actually in the historical records with the census. So I think that's complete poppycock.
9: Yeah, and to be related to him, did he have children?
8: Well, that's one of the things. You go back to the Da Vinci Code, right, with Dan Brown. That was one of the big reasons why the Catholic Church came out against that book, because it talked about his supposed affairs with Mary Magdalene and having kids and things like that, and brothers. You know, remember they found that
9: his brothers, the ossuary with the bones,
8: Jesus and all that. So
9: I came up with the name of that thing with the, you can look at photos.
8: Oh, you remembered?
9: It's the Viewmaster.
8: The Viewmaster. Thank you.
9: Yes.
8: Cool. Remember. All right. Anyway.
9: Well, you came up with ossuary because I couldn't remember it.
8: That's fine. I don't even know why I remember the word
9: ossuary. That was really good for you. Oh, my God.
8: Very strange.
9: But go ahead. I'm sorry.
8: No, that's right. So, you know, those theories to me are a little bit more far-fetched than, like, I can believe that the Chronovisor and a Book of Magic is
9: and the Viewmaster.
8: Yeah, and the Viewmaster are hidden away in the archives. But to think that there is proof that Jesus never existed is just silly to me because, again, it's historical record that he did exist. As you look at the censuses of that time.
9: The archives are controlled by the Illuminati?
8: Anything's possible.
9: And that it might hold the biggest collection of pornography in the world.
8: So that's a little strange. I don't know.
9: The missionary position.
8: That's where the name came from.
9: That's right.
8: So
9: the archives at the Vatican.
8: That's another weird rumor about what might be in there outside of the aliens and mysterious things like that. Apparently, they say it holds the biggest collection of pornography in the world. I don't know why that would be or what that means, but that's...
9: You don't know what it means? We'll have a talk after.
8: Oh, yeah. Thanks. Not sure.
9: He's blushing.
8: I don't know. I don't know what to make out of that one. But yeah, some weird theories there.
9: He has two children, so don't worry about it.
8: Yes, that's right. Oh, no.
9: But again, I want to just revisit Brother Guy Casamalongo, whatever his name was, because this was my favorite line is what he had to say. And this is kind of sums up the whole podcast this week.
14: Understanding the universe is important if you have a religion like ours that says God made this universe. And that means we can understand God's personality by seeing how the universe works.
8: That's it.
9: I love that.
8: I think that's the perfect way to say it, which is we can't be so short-sighted.
9: No.
8: Right? Well, why? I think it's even wrong of us.
9: Right.
8: I was going to say ignorant, but I think it's even wrong of us to sit here and say that God only created us.
9: It's egotistical to think that.
8: Sure.
9: Here's the first part of what he said.
14: The medieval universities, which is where science got started, had four subjects that everyone had to study before they could go on to theology or philosophy. There was music, there was arithmetic, there was geometry, and there was astronomy. Understanding the universe is important if you have a religion like ours that says God made this universe. And that means we can understand God's personality by seeing how the universe works.
8: Exactly. And I think when you talk about, I'm going to get a little theological here, but when you talk about what God is said to be, God is said to be pure love, right? A spirit of love. So if you're talking about an infinite love, a being of infinite love, there's only going to be infinite love for one race of beings throughout the entire expansion of the universe?
9: People that have near-death experiences say when they do go there, they just feel love. They feel loved. They feel the warmth of love. It's like all-encompassing.
8: Right. So, I mean, I don't know. That's just my own thought on it, that if... As a practicing Catholic, it doesn't take much for me to make the leap and say, if there is this being of infinite love in God, why would he only spend it on one race of beings? Why wouldn't he spread that love throughout the universe and create other beings that he loves, right?
9: Right.
8: Hey, it's Diener, and you've been listening to the Unidentified Alien Podcast. 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
8: 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Right, welcome in. It's UAP time, the Unidentified Alien Podcast. Stephen Diener right here, Karen Curtis over there for episode 47 of UAP. How are you, Karen?
9: Hello, I'm well.
8: Good. And before we get into it today, because we are moving away from our three-part series, I guess you can say it was a trilogy.
9: Which went wild.
8: It did.
9: There was a download.
8: Whew. There was a lot going on, and I'm glad you all enjoyed it. So hopefully you enjoy this as much as you did of our three-part series about alien hybrids and the agendas and everybody who is taking place in the hybrid, I guess, experimentations. But we're going to kind of move on into something that you and I, it's been kind of poking at our brains to talk about sound and frequencies and vibrations and all these things.
9: And music.
8: And music.
9: And the sound of our voices.
8: And how it all connects into what might be a language that is out there in the universe that we are just not picking up on.
9: It actually may be the key to the universe. It might be the key to how

0: things get done on Earth, too.
1: That's right.
0: That we need to unlock a little bit more.
1: So, there's a lot to get into with this. It's also how maybe they use sound to levitate things. Hint, hint, who would have given them that knowledge?
0: And so, some planets make a sound.
1: Hey, now. There's a lot. This is going to be a lot of fun, honestly. And this is a two-part series, just to give you a heads up.
0: I'm going to play the sound, see if you can recognize the planet.
1: Okay, we can play Guess the Planet. So... It's gonna be a lot of really intriguing, kind of mind-bending stuff, but I think you're really going to enjoy what we talk about here in over the next couple weeks in this two-part series about sound, and what it can do and what we're missing. But before we do that, also, because you know we always get into the factoid first, but even before the factoid,
0: oh no,
1: I want to say two things.
0: Okay.
1: Number one, happy 4th of July weekend, everybody.
0: That's right.
1: Right? So depending on when you're listening to this, obviously this is being released on July 1st. You're listening to it, you know, maybe you listen to it right away before the 4th of July. Even if it's after, happy 4th of July. Enjoy. Don't, you know, get too crazy with the fireworks and enjoy yourself. So there's that. And happy 4th of July to you as well, Karen.
0: Well, thank you.
1: And the last thing before our factoid is happy anniversary to us.
0: Yes.
1: It's our one-year anniversary.
0: Oh, happy anniversary, dear.
1: Unbelievable. Should I have gotten you a cake or flowers?
0: No.
1: Okay.
0: Absolutely not.
1: What a ride
0: this
1: it's
0: is a
1: been.
0: Labor of love, though, I must say. We totally enjoy doing it. I can't believe it's been a year.
1: My gosh.
0: We've covered a lot of ground, and we're just getting started.
1: That's true. Yes. Yes, I'm glad you made that clear. We started, the first episode came out July 2nd, 2021, and here we are July 1st. 2022, so, you know, just about a year, but close enough when this episode is being released. So thank you to everybody who has allowed us to keep this going, for consuming the show like you have, and for helping it to become one of the most downloaded podcasts in the country.
0: Yes.
1: At this point.
0: In the world!
1: So, yes.
0: In the universe!
1: Yeah, you're not kidding. So thank you to everybody. Like you say, Karen, we're just getting started, so... How about that? 1 year in for UAP.
0: Congratulations.
1: Now, do you have a factoid for us before we get into the fun?
0: I do.
1: Okay, what do you got?
0: You know how I always warn, don't mess with the moon?
1: Yeah.
0: Well, someone's rocket just hit the moon.
1: They're
0: and we
1: not
0: don't
1: listening
0: know.
1: To you. They need to listen to you.
0: Oh, my. You could knock the moon off its whatever orbit.
1: Yeah.
0: And then we'd be doomed here on Earth.
1: Don't want that.
0: The impact occurred this week as an unidentified rocket stage, so it wasn't the entire rocket, crashed into the lunar surface. And we're going to put a picture of the new crater that was created up where? At our Twitter thing?
1: Yeah, we'll tweet that out. It'll also be on our blog post on 850WFTL.com. You'll see that where you can, you know, we always have the blog post up there on the UAP podcast section, and you'll see that along with this episode. You can take a look at the picture.
0: So this rocket formed a new interesting crater, and it's leaving us to wonder, how is it possible to not know whose rocket this is and how it happened and why did it hit the moon and what the hell?
1: It's a good question, and apparently... This, like you said, this happened last year, and we're just finding
0: well,
1: out about it.
0: It happened last week.
1: See, I kept hearing different reports, which is also weird.
0: Because this last was reported week. On the 28th, and it said it was last week.
1: Right, so I've seen different things. So it's almost like they don't know when this happened, what they're looking at, but there's this big crater on the moon. I mean, again, like you say, Karen, we'll have the picture up for you, and you can see it yourself. It's in the satellite imagery, or I guess in the resolution, the high-resolution-ish picture. And they said by the size of the crater, it's a big rocket that crashed into the moon. And there's all the governments of the world, the spacefaring governments
0: Mom,
1: of the world are like, not us.
0: Not us.
1: Not us. Don't look at me.
0: We survived by the pleasure of the moon. So don't mess with the moon.
1: Careful up there.
0: Please.
1: Whoever's doing that, be careful. Gosh, that's wild. I'm glad you brought that up. That's a crazy story. So as we get into part one here of sound... I know you were itching, Karen.
0: Well, we did an episode on the moon.
1: We did, yes. I think that was a two-parter, actually, yeah. Secrets of the Moon. So if you want to go back and listen to those, so feel free, because that was some interesting stuff, actually. Remember that woman who said she lived on the moon?
0: And Barack Obama was on the moon.
1: No, that was Mars.
0: Oh, that was Mars.
1: Yeah. The Curious Case of Andrew Basiago.
0: Oh, that's
1: another
0: right.
1: one.
0: Oh, my God.
1: Boy, all these things. You can always, if you haven't heard those, take a listen. I want to start off here with a quote that I'm going to let you know right now, spoiler alert, this is a recurring theme of this two-part series. It's a quote from Tesla, and it's really important to what we're talking about. He said, if you want to find the secrets of the universe, Think in terms of energy, frequency, and vibration. Keep that quote in mind over the next couple episodes.
0: What's the frequency, Kenneth?
1: Exactly.
0: And Elon Musk continually says that music, basically, mm-hmm. is a limbic resonator, like the limbic part of your brain. Mm,
1: that's right.
0: It causes emoting, but it also can move things. I mean, it's all connected.
1: It is. No, you're right. And you're going to hear a lot of that here, starting with what we got for you on this part one, because we are going to take a deep dive, Karen, into the deep end of this UAP discussion and explore the forgotten knowledges of sound. What did the ancients know about its practical properties? Because we're going to talk about basically the ancient kind of stories with this. And
0: like 5 BC.
1: Yeah, I mean, and even further back, possibly.
0: Yeah. Oh, yeah, that's right, the pyramids, right?
1: Right. And we'll also look into some of the modern aspects of this as well. So you'll have modern and ancient takeaways from this all at once. What did they know about its properties and its uses back in ancient times? How does it connect us to the cosmos? And where did the knowledge come from?
0: I think we are getting some sort of sound from the universe. It was picked up by the Chinese, right? Or then that they said it wasn't a true story.
1: Yeah, that was another one that was disputed. I think we talked about that in our factoid last week, I think, with the sound that they didn't know what it was. It was a radio signal.
0: Yeah.
1: Maybe I meant to and I forgot to bring it up. But yeah, then they said it wasn't true, but they didn't know where the radio signal was coming from. And then they came back out a few days later, kind of like Roswell. And this just happened a couple weeks ago in China where they said, oh, no, that was a mistake. We didn't hear anything.
0: And aren't we sending out a tone from Earth?
1: Yeah, I believe there's always things set out by SETI and you know, looking for contact and places like that. Now, believe it or not, Karen, you might be surprised that our first subject has to do with someone more known for his math than he is for anything else. Believe it or not, the ancient Greek mathematician and philosopher, by the way, you may not know, Pythagoras.
0: And I'll just tell you right now,
1: yes.
0: This is why I could never play the piano. My sister is totally like, is it right brain? No, left brain.
1: Mm-hmm.
0: And she knows like Rachmaninoff, black and
1: That's
0: white
1: great.
0: Keys and the foot pedals and crossing over. And I was like playing a minuet that Mozart wrote when he was 8 and I was 10. So, I mean, you either know math and then you can understand music or you don't.
1: It's true. I mean, you could always learn how to play piano and those things, but
0: oh,
1: it's a lot easier for some people.
0: I was like, all cows eat grass, bong. Every good boy does fine, bong. I mean, it sucked. I hated it.
1: Well, Pythagoras, you can thank him for the musical scale, Karen. You're going to be fascinated. I think all of you will be fascinated by this because he did more than just come up with a squared plus b squared equals c squared.
0: Right, the theorem.
1: That's right. That's what we know now, the Pythagorean theorem. We all learned that in high school.
0: Is that a triangle?
1: Yeah, I think it's like writing a triangle and all the stuff with triangles. He did much more for the study of sound and for music than our current education system gives him credit for, because we just focus on the math side of Pythagoras. So our story begins, I feel like I'm in Epcot, like in the Spaceship Earth ride. Our story begins in 535 BC when he left his country of Greece and traveled to Egypt. And he wanted to learn the so-called secret knowledge from Egyptian priests and their secret societies. So he did a lot of studying with them. And from that, they say a doorway was kind of open and he was enlightened in his mind, and he started to notice something different about how sound worked when he would walk by the metal workers. Okay, so imagine this. You're in Egypt. It's ancient times. It's, you know, the 500s BC, and you're walking by these metal workers. They're hitting the iron with, you know, hot iron with their hammers. They're fashioning weapons. They're fashioning, you know, whatever they need out of steel, and you just walk by, and it's
0: ambient
1: sound. Wait a minute.
0: Did they have steel back then?
1: Well, you know, metal, iron, whatever you want to call it. Okay.
0: Okay.
1: Getting technical with
0: you
1: here.
0: I don't know.
1: But if you're Pythagoras and you're learning these different things from the Egyptian priests, the sound to him struck a different chord, if you will. Because while he listened, he discovered to his amazement that the sound had mathematical properties to it. And this kind of started like a domino effect for Pythagoras. He began to make one discovery after another, beginning with this one.
2: Pythagoras, in hearing these tones made by the metal striking the metal, intuited that there was a mathematical relationship between the different notes in a scale. There was a proportional relationship of ratios between these different notes in the scale.
1: Amazing. So this observation led him to, at that time, make a revolutionary connection between sound and math. He realized it. And wow. So we know he came up, like we said, with the famous, you know, Pythagorean theorem, the A squared plus B squared equals C squared.

0: Western musical scale.
1: Hello.
2: That's huge.
1: It's incredible, isn't it?
2: It is. I just want to say, I think, you know, oh, Einstein's so brilliant and Pythagoras so brilliant. But what if they're really not that smart and they were just told by an alien who went, hey, by the way, you need to know this.
1: It's a theory.
2: And they gave them the idea, the information, that anything that any great breakthroughs were probably given to these people by someone not of this earth.
1: It's possible.
2: Right?
1: I mean, you know, I hate to take away credit from these ideas and these, you know, kind of...
2: Or it's in the Akashic record, or I don't know.
1: You know, these observations that they made.
2: Did they have an aha moment, or was
1: possible.
2: It fed to them by another being?
1: Well, that's the question that we ask, isn't it? And we let you make up your mind on that yourself. Can't you just see it, though? Like, Pythagoras just, like, shredding a sweet guitar solo. His beard is blowing in the wind as he's discovering the relationship between math
2: and music. He sounds like
1: ZZ Top. That's right.
2: His guitar's spinning.
1: That's right. But no, in all seriousness, though, the revelation that he made with music led to the discovery that kind of leads us here today. Sound, in its purest, vibrant form, could be a language of the universe.
2: Yeah, I agree. He theorized that the universe and everything in it is in a constant state of vibration with a harmony throughout the cosmos, and that the planets emit their own sound.
1: Hello.
3: Pythagoras thought of the universe as operating as a harmonious whole, which he compared to a lyre, an instrument that is a little bit like the modern harp in that it has different strings. Each string vibrates at a different frequency, producing a different sound. He thought that each planet in the solar system vibrated at its own unique frequency and produced what he called the music of the spheres.
1: How do you like that?
4: When you look at the individual planets in our solar system and around the universe, radiation that's emitted in each planet will be in its own frequency range. We can convert that to an audible signal. And think of each planet having its own signal or tone or music that goes with it.
2: E.T. phone home.
1: I didn't mean to speak over or talk over our mystery speaker there. I apologize.
2: Sorry.
1: So
2: I added it, you know.
1: Oh, you little Karen special there. That's fine. But no, the music of the spheres, and that's the thing that got me. That really kind of brings it all together, because you're talking about the cosmos, right? The planets, the spheres. You're talking about music, his discovery that basically music is essentially the scale that we use today in the Western world is made from math, with his observation that math is in music, and he gets that from the sound. So it all ties together. A sound is like this language with math. Math plus sound equals music. And math, as we know, is the universal language anyway. We've talked about that before, the universal language of the universe when it comes to life, you know, on other planets. And you put this all together and it's like, boom.
2: It makes sense.
1: And, you know, it all ties together.
2: Yeah. Once again, I'll tell you what, you know, and it's funny, the planets all make a different sound, and I'm going to test you coming up.
1: Oh, good.
2: We don't have the sound of the Earth, but I believe if we did, it would sound something like this. Hey, I'm orbiting here.
1: Hey, comes my cousin Vinny. That's what the Earth sounds like.
2: Oh, no, I'm walking here.
1: Oh, yes, that's right. What am I thinking about?
2: I'm orbiting here.
1: Yes.
2: Anyway, that's the Earth. The Earth would be a little bit more, you know, petulant.
1: That's Midnight Cowboy, right?
2: I think so, yeah.
1: I'm walking. It was Dustin Hoffman.
2: Yeah.
1: Anyway, so, but that type of understanding, it could have helped those, you know, kind of in the know, like these Egyptian priests or Pythagoras in his time. It could have helped them during those ancient times to use this knowledge to their advantage, which we're going to get to in a little bit. But before
2: but
1: we get
2: to how do we the, lose
1: yes.
2: the knowledge? I mean, we still play music, but they were using sound to do all kinds of crazy stuff way back when, and we're like cavemen.
1: It's like we just forgot about it all, moved on to different things, we get distracted, but we might be rediscovering it now.
2: That's
1: which
2: right.
1: We're going to get to. But before we get there, Karen, let's just reflect on this fact that Pythagoras figured this all out thousands of years before our scientists even discovered it. Did he do it all on his own? Did he have help? In some stories, he actually credits Apollo, hello, the Greek god of the sun, with bestowing this knowledge about the vibrations of the planets and things like that. Again, because that was just discovered by NASA not too long ago, maybe a couple decades ago. And this is something that he realized, hey, these planets, they have all these different vibrations. They make these sounds. It's the music of the spheres that he spoke about in the 500s BC.
2: And the Beach Boys sang about.
1: Yeah. Well,
2: there you go. Good Vibrations.
1: Good Vibrations. Another good song reference by you.
2: Thank you.
1: So make of that what you will. You

0: bringing up Apollo and, you know, bestowing this knowledge upon him.
1: Well, look at that. Apollo, a Greek god of the sun. That's some entity from outer space.
0: You would think so.
1: There you go.
0: Right?
1: Yeah.
0: But believe it or not, like we said, our scientists have actually confirmed this theory of the so-called music of the spheres to be true. Now, I know this was, you said you're going to test me on these, Karen, because we have a few of, this is actually what some of these planets sound like, and I like to call it the symphony of the planets. I kind of adjusted Pythagoras' name of the music of the spheres. I call it the symphony of the planets. I just wanted to be different.
1: Oh, I like that. Oh, that's very good.
0: Okay, good. I'm better than Pythagoras then. So, here's our first planet. Let's play Guess That Planet. Sounds like the ocean.
1: I know. Sounds like a seashell that I held up recently at the beach. What planet was that?
0: I will guess.
1: It's boring, right?
0: It is kind of boring.
1: Yeah.
0: I'm only going to say, I'm going to say Mars only because we've actually heard Mars a couple of times with the rovers
1: That's
0: up there.
1: That's right, and it's like a wind sound.
0: Yes. Yeah. So that was Mars.
1: Yeah, that was Mars.
0: We have another one?
1: We do. This one's weird.
0: Oh, gosh. Wow, that's insane. That's actually a planet?
1: Yeah.
0: That's the sound it makes?
1: Yeah.
0: Okay.
1: A vibrating planet.
0: Right.
1: With a big red dot.
0: Ah, Jupiter.
1: Yes.
0: Holy cow.
1: Yeah.
0: All right.
1: Yeah. And then it gets even creepier.
0: Okay. Which one is that?
1: Saturn.
0: I was going to say Pluto because Pluto should still be a planet.
1: Oh, by God. Wasn't that...
0: It was wishful thinking.
1: Neil...
0: Yeah, he stole Pluto
1: deGrasse.
0: Away from us. God bless him.
1: Bless his heart.
0: But, so that's Saturn.
1: Yeah.
0: It's amazing because what they say is that... all these sounds, they come from each individual planet's radiation signature.
1: Okay.
0: So it's not like... Because, again, in space, it's not really like their sound.
1: That's the thing. It's a vacuum, so there isn't
0: right.
1: sound. So it's a vibration.
0: It's a vibration from the radiation signatures. So what they did was they took those radiation signatures that the planets give off, and it creates their own unique vibration. So it's almost like they're translating it.
1: I see.
0: Language.
1: Thank you for clarifying that, because... Someone out there is going, what are they talking about? You can't hear sound in space, you dumb people.
0: Right. So I thought I would make
1: Thank you.
0: We make that clear. But they're translating those radiation signatures, which give off a vibration, into sound. Realize, again, I want to highlight the word translation.
1: Right.
0: Trick is we normally use that for languages. So we're able to find out what the planets sound like through their vibrations, from the radiation signatures.
1: I see.
0: It's insane, isn't it?
1: It is insane.
0: All right.
1: But I love it.
0: Keeping our head above water, okay? And it's a little deep, but fascinating, though, isn't it?
1: It is. It's super fascinating.
0: It all kind of comes together, and it will continue to come together, because we did mention that we would talk about those who used all of these ancient knowledges of vibrations and frequencies to their advantage. But here's the catch. It wasn't just one person or even one civilization. What if every single monolith and ancient structure surrounded by mystery that we've ever talked about could have one thing in common, and that is the use of sound for levitation?
1: Oh, so they were able to move it through levitation. Also, they probably had the Fibonacci numbers in common, but anyway.
0: Well, we've talked about that with our sacred geometry series, and that's why we wanted to actually get to this. I know I said at the beginning of the episode, we've been wanting to do this subject for a couple of months now.
1: Yeah,
0: but
1: I've been nagging you about it.
0: No,
1: it's so cool.
0: It's just been nagging my brain. My brain has been nagging me. Come on, do this, get this all down. And it's just, it was a lot of material and really kind of heavy to wade through it. So
1: you did a good job, though. And I was so fascinated how sound would make shapes and designs. That's we're going to get into next week, right?
0: Well, we kind of got into it. I didn't really include it in this series because we kind of got into it with the sacred geometry. But I will put it up again on our blog with the episode, because we talked about how sound gets into the sacred geometry portion of things. and how it creates these perfect geometrical shapes.
1: Maybe even creating the crop circles.
0: Right, it could have been.
1: Yeah.
0: When we talk about how sound is used for levitation. So if you missed some of that, I'll put up one of those videos again on how sound and the frequencies are used to create these perfect geometrical shapes. It's fascinating.
1: And they're intricate.
0: Yes.
1: And we're not talking about like a circle with a square inside of. No.
0: It would take an artist.
1: Like a snowflake.
0: I mean, probably 30 minutes to an hour to create what frequency creates in a snap of your fingers.
1: Yeah.
0: It's amazing what frequency does, but which it all kind of connects with what we're talking
1: and
0: about.
1: Levitation. Sorry, I took you away from it.
0: No, but it's true. It goes together. Because when we talk about the levitation side of things, though, and while we consider this theory that sound could have been used for levitation, the vibrations of the sound.
1: Because some of these places have these humongous 100-ton stones that are like 40 feet in the air on top of each other.
0: How does that happen?
1: How did they do that?
0: And they're perfectly cut in all these things. And we've talked about a lot of those places, and we're going to get into a couple of them again. But take a listen to what a Greek historian named Herodotus had to say about something like this.
2: In the 5th century B.C., the Greek historian Herodotus wrote that the Egyptians were given knowledge from the guardians of the sky on how to float the massive limestone blocks with which they built the Great Pyramid.
3: What we see it is the very real possibility that extraterrestrial civilizations visited Earth all throughout the world. And that each time they did, they felt it was very important to impart this sacred knowledge about the importance of acoustic frequencies in the keys to unlocking the mysteries of the universe.
1: You know, we have people that just walk around the earth and take everything for granted, like the pyramids. Oh, look, let's go see the pyramids.
0: Right.
1: Oh, aren't they fabulous? And then you have some people going, wait a minute, how did they do this?
0: Exactly.
1: You have to ask the question. Because it's something we don't know about, and we don't know how to do it.
0: Right.
1: And other people just don't even care.
0: And they're just, right.
1: And to figure it out.
0: Walk by it, whatever. But when you really start to examine these things.
1: You have to start asking.
0: Yes. Because it's impossible. It would be hard for modern construction to create some of these ancient structures that are still standing today.
1: I've seen the reenactment of where they try to take one of the blocks and put it on like a reed boat or raft and float it down the Nile. It gets, you know, completely swamped like 40 feet down the Nile.
0: Sure.
1: How did they do it? Because the white limestone or whatever it is came from another quarry.
0: Right. Right, hundreds of miles away in some cases.
1: And just like Stonehenge, 200 miles away in Wales.
0: Exactly.
1: The blue stones.
0: So when you start to consider these things, Karen.
1: You have to think about it.
0: You have to. And Pythagoras, when you kind of connect it to what he spoke about when it came to like the vibrations of the cosmos and that quote from Tesla that we said at the beginning of the episode, they told you to keep in mind there about vibrations and frequencies and, you know, kind of the secrets of the universe and how they all go together. It's completely, is it really completely out of the question to consider that the ancients could have used sound, vibrations, and different frequencies to levitate. Okay, I know it sounds crazy, but to levitate, otherwise impossible to move boulders and stones. I mean, they have to be moved somehow.
1: There's no other explanation. They didn't have the wheel. They didn't even have the wheel back then.
0: In some cases, I mean, when some of these things were built.
1: Oh, my gosh.
0: So it's amazing because, again, it's an irrefutable fact that these structures are built. It's not like these are mirages. You go and you see any ancient structure you can think of, okay?
1: Exactly.
0: They're there.
1: And it's still standing. Name one structure we've built in the last 100 years that's going to be still standing
0: really.
1: 4,000 years. And they're like, we don't even need the wheel. We've got this levitation thing going on.
0: Who needs it? So when you really stop to think about it, the mystery starts to kind of come together like a math equation.
1: Uh-huh.
0: You know, when you're in that moment when you find out what X equals, it's like, aha, X equals 7. Now it all makes sense.
1: Yes.
0: So could sound be that one missing link to answer not just how, the pyramids were built, but every single monolithic structure from the ancient world?
1: Makes sense.
4: Some ancient mythologies speak of the fact that some of these stones were put into place with sound, that these things all of a sudden levitated into place. What the local legend of Stonehenge talks about is that those big stones were transported by way of levitation.
0: That's all we have time here for today. 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And look for episode number 47. I'm Stephen Diener. Talk again soon.
5: News Talk 850 WFTL weather forecast for your Sunday. Rain in the forecast, but warm, high of 92 and a low of 78. And as we kick off a fresh work week on Monday, expect some more rain, a 40% chance of rain with a high of 91 and a low of 77. That's a check of your weather. 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
1: From ABC News, I'm Wayne Cabot. Just coming in, details of a quintuple homicide in Washington County, Oregon, with no one caught.
2: Exercise precaution, lock your doors. If you see anything suspicious, please call us. Again, we still have a heavy presence out in that area.
1: Detective Shannon Wild reporting five deceased individuals and multiple deceased domesticated animals found in the investigation of a fire. Unclear how they died. The sheriff saying she's not seen anything like this in her 22 years and that the incident is deeply concerning to the people in the community. Looks like lava. Footage showing a fire rolling down a hill north of downtown Reno last night, and now less than 24 hours later, the Hawk Fire is at 20 square miles and growing in the wind. Buildings up in flames, 90,000 people under evacuation orders, zero containment, and says the incident commander, Sean Ackerson.
3: We can confirm that the fire was human caused. However, that is still undergoing active investigation and don't have further details provided at this time.
1: A Texas congressman is demanding DHS release a 5-year-old detained by ICE on his way to a soccer game. Congressman Greg Cesar says that Liam should be in kindergarten this week. Instead, he's in a trailer prison in the desert. DHS says Liam and his father are in ICE custody after the dad entered the country illegally. Iran says, quote, not a single drop of oil will be exported through the Strait of Hormuz or from anywhere else in the Persian Gulf if President Trump's economic war continues. Oil prices are high but stable for right now. Gasoline at the pump up 8 cents in a week to the highest August prices on record. A mountain of garbage collapsed at the largest landfill in Guinea's capital this morning, killing 30 people, according to the central government. Authorities say heavy rain, which began at 2 in the morning, triggered a landfill landslide that buried nearby shacks. Search and rescue operation underway. This is ABC News.
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10: News Talk 850 WFTL weather forecast for your Sunday. Rain in the forecast, but warm, high of 92 and a low of 78. And as we kick off a fresh work week on Monday, expect some more rain, a 40% chance of rain with a high of 91 and a low of 77. That's a check of your weather. 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

0: 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And now, here's your host, Michael.
1: Welcome to the Blind and Beyond Radio Show. That's right. Welcome to the Blind and Beyond Radio Show. This is your host, Michael. That's right. We're here loud and clear. That's right. And if you don't know what you're listening to, well, we say we are the bridge between the sighted community, the blind community. I guess we'd also say now we have the deaf and people listening. That's a fact. And also, all you senior citizens listening to the show that are sighted, welcome aboard. The phone number to call in is 407-894-1680. That's 407-894-1680. Before we begin tonight's show, let me introduce you to tonight's players. First, my co-host, and thank God she's here with us tonight. She'll be here at least for a few minutes. My co-host, my beautiful wife, Lynn Golder. Lynn, are you there?
2: Hi, everybody. I'm here and glad to be with you. And thank you once again for joining us on a Sunday evening at 7 p.m. Eastern time. Thank you so much.
1: And thank you all for sending notes about Lynn getting well and writing to us. And now I want a special hello to our guest host tonight, Ed Hinkler. Ed, are you there?
3: I am there, Michael, and I'm looking forward to the evening.
2: Welcome, Ed.
1: Well, talk a little more into the microphone because we can hardly hear you.
3: Is this any better?
1: Yes.
3: Okay. I will shift things around.
2: And
1: the only one who's in the studio tonight, because we are alive. That's right, live. That's right. The only live radio show in the world for the visually impaired and the sighted community all over the United States and the world, global. That's right. It's a national radio show. And Chris Shaw, our engineer, our producer, he's the only one in the office. Well, maybe tonight he has his sidekick with him. Are you there, Chris Shaw?
4: Yes, sir. Right here, live and in full effect.
1: Is Carmen with you tonight?
5: Hi, yes, I am.
1: Oh, hi, there you are, Carmen.
2: I hear some funny noise in the background tonight.
1: Welcome aboard, Carmen.
5: Thank you. I'm happy to be here.
2: Okay.
1: That's the story, folks. Now we have to begin our show, and we can't also wait. Listen to this, folks. Tonight, maybe you'll hear our grandson talk a little bit.
2: I'd say you have a 90%
1: chance. A 90%
2: chance,
1: hopefully. And listen, folks. Got to give some shout-outs tonight. First, I want to give a shout-out to a young lady from San Jose, California. Her name is Catherine. Catherine, if you're listening, welcome aboard. Lynn, you're up.
2: Maybe she'll call in.
1: Maybe.
2: Okay, well, I have a few shout-outs. First of all, I'd like to thank you, everybody, again, because I'm getting more emails and follow-ups. People are finding out that I was sick. I'm still sick, actually. But thank you to everyone who called Michael to ask about me and who sent me emails or texts. And a big birthday shout-out to my childhood friend. You've heard me talk about her over the last 11 years, Debbie Stone Elster. We grew up together, neighbors, since we were 2 years old. So happy birthday, my friend Debbie. And then an early happy birthday to our friend Greg Lindbergh in 3 days. I don't know his age.
1: Happy birthday.
2: It's a mystery, but happy birthday, Greg. And then also a special doggy happy birthday to our dear Adrian, you know, the chocolate white Cocker Spaniel snorer in the background. We adopted Adrian from Big Dog Ranch Rescue in South Florida in April of 2023 when she was only 6 and a half. And this week, unbelievably, she'll have turned 10 years old. And we're so grateful to have her in our lives. And of course, a big and very close in proximity shout out to our grandson, Kyle, for helping us these last few weeks. We're so grateful for Kyle.
1: Yes. Ed Hinkle, you got any shout-outs?
3: I actually did. Well, I'll shout-out to my family that we're here with in California. It's beautiful being out here with you. Kelly, Roger, Zoe, and Dean.
2: Well, we hope they're listening. Hi, Kelly and family.
1: How about you, Chris? Are you got any shout-outs?
4: You know I do. I always got a shout out to you, and you all the way in the corner over there. Thank you for all that you do. We can't do this show without you.
1: That's absolutely right. How about Carmen? You got any shout outs?
2: It's so good to hear her voice.
5: Sure. Yeah, my shout out is to NABJ, National Association of Black Journalists, because the reason I wasn't here last Sunday was because I was attending my first conference with them in Atlanta. So shout out
2: Very
5: to
2: nice.
5: Them.
2: That's great,
1: That's
2: Carmen.
1: Great.
5: Thank you.
2: So it's the National Association of Black Journalists.
5: Yes, ma'am.
2: Very nice.
5: Thank you.
2: Okay.
1: All right. Well, tonight, two things I want to go over. First, I want to go over, I'm doing a research situation, please. So if you would help me, I certainly would appreciate it. And that is, could help the show. When you call in for any reason, tell us the city you're calling in. And if you could tell me if you're over 55, I don't care what age, just tell me if you're over 55. Just say 55. You're going to have to say 55 and over. That's all I want to know. And it's a very important survey that I'm taking for our radio show, Blind and Beyond. So if you could tell us you're just 55. Or over, or don't, you have to say if you're under. You don't have to say anything if you don't want to, but I'm trying to find out if you're over 55. The other thing I want to talk to you about, this is very important. My dear friend is losing his eyesight. He already lost his one eye already, totally zero, and his other eye is going. So he's all concerned. He wants to find out if anybody can let us know what your suggestion is. He wants to be able to read a book, if he still can read. So he needs a magnifying, what do you suggest? And he wants to know if there's anything out there that make his eyes stronger so he can see television. His ophthalmologist said there's nothing that they can do. I'm asking my audience, anybody have any suggestion if he wants to see TV or read a book? He needs a big magnifying. He can still see out of one eye, not much, but he can still see something. But I'm asking anybody can call in. 407-894-1680. If you can call in, sir, would appreciate it. And let him know, is there anything that he can get for his eyes for reading and also for television?
2: And if you don't want to talk on the air, you can always leave the information with Carmen and she'll fill us in.
1: Yes.
2: Okay.
1: And if you could say when you call in or write, if you're over 55, I certainly would appreciate it. This will give us an idea when I speak to certain sponsors, if they, especially when they cater to people over 55, that we have listeners over 55. And that would help us greatly. I don't need to know your exact age. I don't care if you're 110. But if you're over 55, that's all I want to know. Appreciate it very much. Anyway, that's the story,
2: we
1: folks.
2: We still have about a minute. And
1: we
2: half.
1: Still have about a minute?
2: Well,
1: okay.
2: Minute and a half.
1: All right.
2: Yeah.
1: So.
2: Well, I have a question for Chris.
1: What do you have a question?
2: Chris, can you hear me? He's too busy.
1: Okay. No, he's too busy.
2: All right.
1: And all those folks, by the way, if you miss any part of this show or any other show, don't forget, you can go to our blindandbeyondradioshow.org and you can check us out. Also, if you want to write to me and find out about anything, maybe you want to give best wishes and that Lynn's feeling better, get well, write to Michael, M-I-C-H-A-E-L, Michael, at blindandbeyondradioshow.org. 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
2: Well, one thing I would like people, I'd like to just encourage you, after the next break, our first guest, Ellen Gould, the two-time Emmy Award winner, will be calling in to tell us more about her musical, Seeing Stars.
1: And
2: if you have any questions, you know, call her and ask her about the film. She would love to talk to you. That'll be
1: right
2: coming
1: now,
2: up.
1: We're going to go to break. That's right. The break. That's how we make a living. 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That's it. 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You're listening to Blind and Beyond. Don't go away. I don't hear the castanets, but sure we hear the castanets. Hey there, castanets. 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
9: 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Welcome back. That's right. Welcome back to the Blind and Beyond Radio Show. That's right. Welcome back to the Blind and Beyond Radio Show. This is your host, Michael. The phone number, well, I'd love to hear from you. 407-08. I mean, wait a minute. Right, wrong number. Wrong number. 407-894-1680. That's 407-894-1680. Hey, Ed.
10: Yes, Ed. Michael.
9: Got a question for you, Ed. I'm thinking of a survey. I'll start off with you. Well, we just got two people wrote in to the over 55. Are you over 55 or under 55?
10: I'm over, solidly.
9: Okay, that's
11: solidly.
9: Okay, that's 3-0 so far. 3-0. Three people. Two people wrote in, and you just said you're over 55. So that's three.
10: And you wanted to know about location, Michael. So I'm normally in South Carolina, although today I am in Los Angeles.
9: Oh, I thought you're from Philly.
10: Well, I spent 25 years there, so I'm still a crazy Philly sports fan, and they kill me.
9: Well, did you hear about that game today? Oh, my goodness gracious. I couldn't believe it.
10: I gave up, and then I looked back. It was amazing.
11: Oh, so he would have been one of the ones that left the stadium early.
9: Yeah, you would have been one of the people that left the stadium early. They were, Philadelphia Phillies were losing 4-0, last of the ninth, two outs. They were losing 4-0. They won the game 6-4.
11: All right. Well, we're waiting for our guest. She seems to be running late. But we have a shout out, an updated shout out for another birthday.
9: They wrote in.
11: This
9: week.
11: The
9: birthday. Yep. Debbie
11: week.
9: And Grant.
11: No, it's Debbie's birthday.
9: Oh, it's Debbie's birthday. Oh, Debbie.
11: And
9: okay.
11: They're over 55.
9: And they're over 55. Okay.
11: So happy birthday, Debbie. Early happy birthday.
9: Anybody could, if you call in, I'm asking two questions. If you're over 55, and any suggestions about my friend who lives in his eyesight. Well, he already lost his eyesight in the right. I can't see nothing. But he's got a little vision on his left. He'd like to any suggestions about what he should get as far as a magnifier? Can he read? And also for television.
11: Well, let's start to talk to Ed while we're waiting for Ellen.
9: Okay.
11: She might have had an emergency because her husband wasn't well the other day. So let's talk to Ed and find out who's Ed Henkler calling in from California. And usually South Carolina. So tell us a little bit about yourself, Ed, and how you got involved in the blind community.
10: Happy to tell the story. And if Ellen gets here, just cut me off. I'll be happy to stop. So somewhere in the early 1990s, my dad had died early. I'm an only child. My mom called up and she said, I have macular degeneration. And I said, I have no idea what that means, but that doesn't sound good. And, of course, I found out subsequently what it meant. Back in the 1990s, as you probably know, there were no cures. All they could do is the little cauterization procedure. So she lost the sight in her one eye very quickly, early 1990s. And she was living in Fort Myers, Florida at the time. We lived in the Philly suburbs. And I said to my wife, we're going to need to be ready to move her when that second eye goes, whenever it happens to be. So it was 5 years later, and she called up, and she said, the second eye is going. Within a week, we had moved her. We knew this was going to come up. We had moved her from Fort Myers up to the Lansdale, where we lived in the Philly suburbs, about 5 minutes away from us. And I'll confess at the time, I had no idea what you could do if you were blind. I guess I would say I assumed you really couldn't do anything. And I had no idea what to do with it. But we were fortunate enough to find a local association for the blind, the Montgomery County Association for the Blind, and they restored her independence. As many of you have been down this journey, but for me it was a brand new one. And she learned to take care of all the basic ADLs, but she also traveled outside the country for the first time in her life. It was after she lost her sight. She became a speaker for the association. She used to take Philly rapid transit all over. And I see Ellen's name pop up. So why don't
11: there
10: we...
11: There you go. So you question. Said I could cut you off. So I'm cutting you off. Stay tuned to talk with more to Ed.
9: More later. The story
11: right.
9: later.
11: Let's welcome Ellen.
12: Hi, I'm so sorry I'm late.
11: Okay. Well, you missed your commercials that we were...
12: But I hear both your and Michael's voice, which is wonderful news.
11: Well, thank you.
9: Thank you very much.
12: How are you both doing?
9: We're doing.
11: Michael's doing better than I am.
12: Oh, I'm so...
9: And you're not allowed to yell at me anymore.
11: No, I can't pressure my chest. I can't yell at him anymore. You could yell at him, Ellen, anytime you want.
12: Okay. All right. I'll be your understudy.
11: Okay. I have a whole list of people that want to yell at Michael, so we're good.
12: Okay. You just call me and tell me when, and I'll do my best.
11: So, Ellen.
12: Yes.
11: So, for the people who are tuning in for the first time tonight, introduce yourself and tell us why you decided to create a musical about Stargardt disease. And the second question is, and then I'm going to turn it over to Michael and Ed, why should folks who are visually impaired or perhaps with Stargardt's or sighted people as well go see the film? Those are my questions for the evening.
12: Oh, those are good questions.
11: All right. So tell everybody who you are and what I'm talking about.
12: Sure. So my name is Ellen Gould.
11: And Ed Hankler. I'm sorry.
12: Oh, hi. Yeah. Nice to meet you. Really. Pleasure. Okay. So I'm a legally blind actor and writer, and I've been writing solo musicals where I play multiple characters for, about 3 decades. It's been mostly my career. And some time ago I thought, why don't I write about what I see or what I don't see? And in the entertainment business, appearance is everything. And anyone who deviated from whatever was considered normal was usually, we didn't have a place. So I was reluctant to ever be out about my vision loss. As someone with Stargardt's, I do have enough usable vision that I could look people straight in the eye, whether I could see them or not. And for most of my career, I passed as a regularly sighted person with a lot of difficulty. But at a certain point, I just thought, wouldn't it be great to put a spotlight on all of us who have different vision. And so many years ago, I started writing this, and I did it in between other projects. And about 7 years ago, I got serious about it. And I found other women who had Stargardt's as young people like me. And I wanted to see what their stories were. And now I have a film about ready to, we're going into the studio in less than a month. And Seeing Stars is the name of what this became. It's a solo musical film about 5 women with either who have Stargardt's or are primarily impacted by it. So that's what I'm doing, and that's why I did it.
11: And the premiere is in September?
12: Well, the premiere won't be until next year because we're completing
9: a movie.
12: We're completing the film October 2nd, completing the filming. And that's just the first part of making a film. The second part is editing it, putting it all together, which takes like 4 times longer than the filming. And as people in the industry like to say, a film is conceived with hope, and it's produced with passion, and it's seduced into immortality in the editing room.
11: Wow.
12: So we're hoping we're going to be seduced, but it takes a long time. It's a 4-month process at the least.
11: Yeah.
12: So we're hoping for premiere next spring, next summer. It'll go to the different film festivals first, and it'll be sometime next year,
11: And you'll start in New York?
12: Probably. Yeah. I have a dream. I have a dream that we will have our super opening at the Hayden Planetarium because they've got a wonderful little theater, not the planetarium itself, but they also have a hall where they have the after event called, I think it's the Hall of Galaxies, something like that, which would be just spectacular.
11: It would be. Do you have any questions, Ed, for Ellen?
10: Maybe not a question, but Ellen, what I'd like to do is say I think what you're doing is amazing. I love hearing stories of people thriving with vision loss, but I also lament the fact that you have to hide it. And I know that's a typical thing, but I think it's a shame. You shouldn't have to hide it. It makes you unique. It makes you at least equal to, if not better than others. But yours is a common story. I love musicals and look forward to seeing and hearing it.
12: Thank you, Ed. And I absolutely agree with you. If I were to go back 20 years, I would not have, I wouldn't have hidden it. But I think also the world is much more open to people with special sight of all kinds. And but it's one of the things that I tried to highlight in the script, actually, to lift the different characters who speak about that, who actually focus on the fact that their one character says, in her wonderful Long Island accent, I think it's Long Island, she says, now, why is it that some people make it with vision loss and some people never make it through the dark tunnel? The ones who are open about it, they find their way to keep moving. And the ones who get stuck, they're all trying to hide it. But when you're...
13: So true.
12: And then her last line, which is the kicker. But when you're comfortable with yourself, the world is comfortable with you.
10: That's beautiful.
12: And that came from one of the women I'd interviewed, one of the characters in the movie. These women are wise and tough.
14: Stop.
12: And witty and knockdown funny. So it's a very uplifting film. It's I don't skirt around how difficult things are. And there's one character with one story that is heartbreaking. But even she rises. This is really about people who dared to go into the darkness and they come out in the light.
11: How can people find out more about the Seeing Stars, Ellen, and if they'd like to donate to the process?
12: How lovely. Thank you for bringing that up, Lynn.
11: You're welcome.
12: Anyone who is interested in donating and any amount, it doesn't matter the number, but to become part of our family, and this is a community film. This is for all of us. Anyone who would like to donate, I know that there's a way you can go to your Blind and Beyond radio show page. And you can click on the donate button there for Seeing Stars. It would be absolutely profoundly appreciated. And in terms of getting more information, we are about to launch a website that's going to be interactive. It's going to be a place for people in the community to leave their own stories. It's also going to be a resource. People, we're hoping that if some child gets diagnosed in the afternoon, in the evening, they can go to this website and they will be able to find resources, where to find doctors in their location, what kind of research is going on for their particular inherited retinal disease. And on the emotional side, to be able to pick the character from the film that most matches their age and their vision loss, so that they can have a kind of, you know, representative.
11: Somebody to identify with.
12: Yeah.
11: Well, Ellen, we're going to have to say good night, but thank you so much for joining us, and we wish you the best. With all your progress. And please keep us posted, okay?
12: I sure will, and I'm wishing you continued, you know, recovery and health.
11: Thank you. And I hope your husband's feeling better as well.
12: Thank you. I appreciate it.
11: All right.
12: That's why a little while I was late, but everything's fine.
11: I figured as much.
12: Yeah. Take care. Be well, everybody.
11: Thank you, Ellen. Thank you. Gould, Seeing Stars. So everybody check it out. Thank you so much for joining us.
12: My pleasure.
11: Good night, Ellen.
13: Good night, Ellen.
10: Good night, Ellen.
13: Don't forget to go to our page, and if you'd like to donate.
11: Yep. Ellen Seeing Stars is
13: something
11: right on our
13: unique and different. It's going to be a musical movie. Going to break. Listen to Castanets. We're going to break. 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Don't go away. We'll be right back. We'll come back with trivia. Don't go away. 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
7: 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The phone number to call in is 407-894-1680. It's time for trivia. Now, wait a minute. This is trivia time. And I'm going to tell you right now, if you take more than 20 seconds and you don't recognize this voice, I'm going to say to you, shame, shame on you, because you should know, anybody should know this voice. 20 seconds. Play this song, Chris. Who is singing this song? 407-894-1680. Who's singing this song? I just want to know the male voice.

0: I didn't realize it's that old.
1: That's, you don't have to tell the female singer, but the voice of the male singer, I told you, you should know it in 10 seconds because that voice has been around for so long. Who's singing the song? He had so many hits. That's a clue. He had so many hits. Big name. Who's singing it? 407-894-1680. And, yeah, he can be part of my organization. He's over 55. That's another clue. So who's singing the song? When you call in, would you please tell me what city you're calling from? And if you're over 55, it's going to help us a lot. And listen, folks, if you're sighted, love to hear from you as well.

0: Let's talk about your mom. So she went blind, and you helped her, thank God.
1: Yeah, the lesson that I learned with her, and it was, I learned that not only is somebody blind, who's blind, very, very capable, but they can learn to thrive. And that is the message that I preach all the time. It's not enough to survive. I mean, perhaps that's all that you can do, but I believe many people can thrive. And I think it comes down to having a positive attitude. It also comes down to having a strong and supportive network. I give one quick story, because my mom used to ask to go to the Phillies game. And I'm embarrassed to say it, but I probably just looked at her and said, well, you can't see, why do you want to go to the game? But so I kind of resisted it.
0: Oh, that's my brother always said.
1: Yeah, it's terrible, but that's what they did. And finally she wore me down. I said, all right, we'll go. So we drive down to the Phillies game, had a little tailgater beforehand, which of course puts everybody in a good mood. As we're walking into the stadium, I hear the noise of the crowd. I smell the crab fries and all the other things. And I thought, I know why she wanted to come. She just wanted to live the same life she was living before she lost her sight. It wasn't about being able to see the ball when it came through. It was about just being in the middle of a hugely energizing
0: It's the energy that it gives you, the energy, the excitement.
2: Kyle was just talking about that, right, Kyle? How the Philly fans were unbelievable.
3: Yeah, the crowd is always fantastic.
2: Yep. Well, I got to know about these crab fries, though, Ed. That's the second time I've heard about them this week.
0: They're delicious.
1: They are. If you like Old Bay, they're delicious. If you don't, well, then you probably wouldn't like
2: it. No, I do. It's salty, but probably can't eat it anymore.
0: Kyle, isn't the guy's called, what's it called? A crab fry company.
2: There's a company?
0: Yeah.
3: Chickie and Pete.
0: It's called Chickie and Pete. They're the big one in Philadelphia. Chickie and Pete.
2: All right. Well, we have some callers.
0: We have some callers? Okay.
2: We have Terry calling in from Connecticut, and then we have Dolores from Winter Garden. And she's all, Chris, is this English? Or I'm trying to figure out what this says. It's also, I think it's also a first-time caller.
4: I'm
0: we got
4: so
0: Terry.
4: Sorry.
2: Oh, that's you, Carmen.
4: So fast.
2: I thought you were teaching me a new language.
4: Also. I'm so sorry.
2: I'm only teasing. I knew what it
0: we
2: said.
0: We have Terry from Connecticut. And we have who now?
2: Dolores from Winter Garden. First-time caller.
0: Well,
2: I'm not making the call. You guys make the call.
0: You always take first-time callers first.
2: Well,
0: give something to Terry if he knows. I'll ask another question.
2: Maybe he knows the woman.
0: Let's take. It's a first-time caller. What's her name?
2: Dolores.
0: Dolores.
2: Wait.
5: Yes.
2: From Winter Garden.
0: From Winter Garden.
5: Yes.
0: In Winter Garden, Florida. I have a question for you.
2: Hi, Dolores.
0: It's an important question. Are you over 55?
5: I'm way over 55.
0: Well, you don't have to say you're way over 55. I just want to know if you're over 55. You don't have to say if you're way over 55. Just as long as I know
2: well,
0: over 55.
2: I'm solidly over 55.
0: Well,
5: I'm proud to tell my age.
2: Yeah, you don't have to tell us.
0: You don't have to tell us your age. Are you? Let me ask you another question. Are you visually impaired or are you sighted?
5: I'm sighted.
0: Oh, yes, you're over 50. That's exactly what I'm looking for. Hey, over 55 and sighted. That's what I want to hear. Thank you very much.
2: Right,
0: okay, so who was singing that song?
5: I do believe that was Johnny Mathis.
2: All right.
0: Well, you just won yourself a $10 gift card at Subway, girl. $10 gift card is coming your way. How's that? You just won yourself
2: $10. So she has to give her name. And
0: off the air, you have to give your name and address. We can send you the $10 gift card. How's that sound?
5: Okay.
2: I hope
0: thank you. Keep on listening.
2: Yeah.
0: Keep on listening.
5: Okay, I will.
0: I have a question for you. I have to ask this question.
2: Week.
0: Wait a minute. You said you listen every week?
5: Just about every week.
0: Why do you listen? This is a... Well, tell me here. It's a very important question. Why do you listen every week? And you're sighted. Let me hear.
5: I listen to WOKB and I enjoy it. I listen to every station. Anyway,
0: there you go. So you listen to the station every week as well. That's great. And you listen to our show every week. Okay, that's great. And you're 55. Thank you so much for listening. Thank you. And we'll be sending you the $10 gift card. Give your name and address off the air. Thank you so much. All right, let's hear from Terry from Connecticut. Terry from Connecticut, are you there?
2: I hope he didn't
0: hang up. Terry from Connecticut.
6: Hey there.
0: How you doing, Terry from Connecticut?
6: How you doing? Good. How you doing, Michael Golden?
0: Okay, first question, Terry from Connecticut. Fast question. Are you over 55 or under 55?
2: I don't think so.
6: I'm 155.
0: You're 155. I'm wondering if you're over or under. That's all I want to know.
6: No, I'm older for sure. How you doing?
0: What'd he say?

0: Okay. So I'm gonna, I got to ask you questions. We got a winner. Any chance you know who's singing with them? No.
1: Oh, somebody got the first person?
0: We have the winner for Johnny Mathis. Who was singing with? Any idea?
1: Oh my God! That might be the Muscle Williams.
0: What is it?
1: I knew that was Johnny Mathis, but that might be Vanessa Williams. I think that's what that is.
2: No, it's not Vanessa.
0: No, not Vanessa. But I'll give you another question, since we had you on hold. Can you give me two other Johnny Mathis hits?
2: Oh, yeah.
0: Two other Johnny Mathis hits.
1: Misty was a big hit for him.
0: That's right.
1: And Love Won't Pass Me By, I think that's the name of it. Love Won't Make Me Wait. And Missy was a smash for him.
2: All right.
0: I was thinking about his first hit and second hit.
1: I don't know.
0: You got the song. Okay, so you just won yourself a $10 gift card from Subway. It's coming your way. $10 gift card from Subway.
1: Her name was Denise Williams.
2: Yeah, Chris.
0: Subway. Anyway, the two songs I was thinking of was It's Not For Me To Say.
2: Oh, yeah.
0: And the other song was Chances Are.
2: Oh, yeah.
0: It's not for me to say, and chances are.
2: Anyway, he won.
0: Yeah. You just won yourself a $10 gift card from Subway. Coming
2: your
0: way.
1: Hey, I appreciate it. What did you say about the wife?
2: I said, share it with your wife, Lucia.
1: Wife's name not Lucia. Okay. No, I don't give. Well, when I win these cards, I give it to people less fortunate, you know. Try to help them. We don't need the cards. I just do it to help other people.
2: That's nice. That's
1: so I share it outside. My wife is, she told me she's blessed and wealthy. So I said, I have to agree. I have to agree with her.
2: All right.
1: Yeah.
0: Well, thank you for calling in.
1: Okay. You're welcome.
0: Keep on listening, Terry. Welcome. Thank you for calling
1: in. You guys
0: in.
1: Have
0: thank
1: a
0: you.
1: Great day now. Bye.
0: Thank you.
2: Good night. All right, so we have about 3.5 minutes to break.
0: Well,
2: so we were talking about Ed's mom.
0: Yeah. I would also like to hear.
3: I was going
0: to
3: come in and tell you it was Denise Williams. I was struggling between the two. I thought it was Minnie Riperton and then Denise, or vice versa. But as she kept singing, I knew it was Denise Williams.
2: So, Chris, is this Chris Shaw of the Chris Carr Chronicles?
3: Yes. Yeah.
2: Chris, you give me the biggest laugh in the morning because Malia, as you don't want to say, I love you, and you're screaming like in the movies. Could you do one of those I love you like you do in the movies?
3: I love you.
2: No, it was louder.
3: I love you.
2: Yeah, that's it. You have to tell everybody what we're talking about.
3: I do this segment in the mornings when I drop my daughters off at school. It's called Car Chronicles. As they get out the car, I try to encourage them and tell them that I love them each and every day, that they can be the best they can be. And as they get out the car, they never say anything. They walk. They just continue to walk. So as they're walking, I'm screaming to the top of my lungs, I love you. I love you. I said I love you.
0: They don't answer back.
3: They don't answer back. But the other kids around the playground, they're listening. They're screaming back at me. Hey, Malad Dad, we love you.
2: Oh, that's so sweet. She's probably embarrassed. That's funny.
3: Well, no, because she come home and she tell me, hey, my classmates wants to follow you on Instagram. And I was like, what? I can't follow them.
2: Tell everybody how they can follow you because I enjoy it.
3: Yeah, my Instagram feed is MrShaw247, and I do those just about every morning. This past week, I was just giving kudos and giving out flowers to those that I just want to thank for being a major part of my life.
2: Wow.
3: And I got some other people that's coming up. My WOKB family is going to be this week.
2: Wow. Well, just be careful when you're driving, please. I'm glad you do most of the talking when you pull up to the school.
3: Right.
2: This is Mama Lynn telling you what to do.
4: Christopher Hinkley, I got to tell you, in a couple of years, your daughter's going to be asking you to stop and drop a block or two before school. make sure nobody gets you.
2: You should hear him, and it's hysterical. It reminds me, I know what it reminds me of in The Graduate. When Dustin Hoffman's standing up there in the window and he's screaming.
3: Right.
2: I love you. And he doesn't want her to get married to that other guy. I can't remember who it was. In The Graduate. Yeah. Oh, my God. Well, we're going to break in about, 30 seconds?
3: Yep.
2: Yeah. All right. And then we'll talk to Ed some more, and we have another guest and lots of things to do.
0: 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Don't go away. We'll be right back. Don't go away. 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
2: I'm Harsha Trivedi. You spoke, we listened.
1: 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No, I'm not kidding. 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

0: 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Phone number is 407-894-1680. 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Write to us. Let us know what's happening. Let us know if you like the show. And if you don't like the show, you can write to us too. I don't like that show. Okay. I understand. Then don't listen if you don't like the show.
1: We have a real quick call, Chris. Let's take it.
0: Who's calling in?
1: Lloyd from Winter Park wanted to thank us for the gift card that was lost and he got it.
0: Okay. Lloyd, you there?
1: Very quick, Chris, because it's already want to wait.
0: Let's say it real fast. Lloyd, you there?
2: Yeah.
1: Hi, Lloyd. Glad you got the gift card.
0: Hi, Lloyd. Lloyd, are you over 55 or under 55?
2: I was called.
0: I don't hear you. Are you over 55 or under 55?
1: I think he's
0: Are you over 55 or under 55?
2: Over.
0: Over. Oh, another one. Okay.
1: Right. And the answer to your question, Lloyd, is you can call again. You're good.
0: You can call again.
1: You can win again.
0: Are you sighted or visually impaired? Are you sighted or visually impaired?
2: No, I'm driving.
1: I can't
0: hear you. We're going to break. I don't know what that all that noise is. We're going to break. You listen to the Blind Beyond Radio Show. Don't go away. We'll be right back. You listen to the Blind.

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4: Oil prices are high but stable as we await tomorrow's announcement by Treasury Secretary Scott Bessent on what President Trump calls economic D-Day on Iran. And the winning driver in the Freedom 250 on the streets of downtown Washington, including a stretch along Pennsylvania Avenue not too far from the White House, Kyle Kirkwood, in a race so nice, he hopes they'll do it twice.
5: I don't know if we're ever going to get another chance at this. I hope we do. I hope we do. This was awesome. But this was, what a dream come true.
4: AP journalist Michelle Price began her story on the race with the opening line, "For once, things were moving fast in the nation's capital." You're listening to ABC News.
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9: News Talk 850 WFTL weather forecast for your Sunday. Rain in the forecast, but warm, high of 92 and a low of 78. And as we kick off a fresh work week on Monday, expect some more rain, a 40% chance of rain with a high of 91 and a low of 77. That's a check of your weather. 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